0: struck the vessel's engine room with a missile. Meanwhile, that ship remains adrift in the Gulf of Oman. The U.S. launched the blockade on April 17th in response to Iran effectively closing the strait after the war began.
1: Correspondent Andrew Stewart. The Israeli army seizes a strategic castle in Lebanon.
2: Israeli troops took control over Beaufort Castle atop a mountain in southern Lebanon, marking their deepest incursion into the country in more than a quarter century. Israel's military announcing the capture of the strategic castle Sunday after days of intense fighting with Hezbollah and airstrikes in nearby villages, saying it marks a major gain. The latest Israel-Hezbollah war began in early March. Meanwhile, Israel and Lebanon have been at war since Israel was created in 1948. They had direct talks in Washington last week and are due to meet again later this week. I'm Julie Walker.
1: Britain's economy is under pressure, and some leaders are pointing the finger at Brexit and voters.
3: Conservative analysts note the UK's economic growth since 2017 has roughly matched or exceeded parts of Europe, with Germany lagging behind. They argue stagnation across the region stems from high regulation, costly energy policies, and heavy spending, not Brexit alone, and say recovery may hinge on lower taxes and pro-growth reforms. Ken Lorman reporting.
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1: Hollywood's dramatic downturn is now spilling into politics, with conservatives pointing to industry decline as a key issue in L.A.'s upcoming mayoral race.
8: On-location shoot days in L.A. had plunged more than 40% since 2022, with industry jobs down over 25%, and none of this year's Best Picture nominees filmed in Hollywood studios. Conservatives argue the collapse reflects overregulation, high taxes, and aggressive union pressures driving production out of California. They say states and countries offering lower costs and fewer restrictions are winning business, while L.A. loses jobs and investment. The conservative view? Unless policymakers cut red tape and compete for production, Hollywood's slide and its economic fallout will continue. Ron Taylor reporting.
1: Artificial intelligence is helping a London-based singer-songwriter continue writing and recording music after Parkinson's disease took away his ability to play. Breaking news, townhall.com. A growing global decline in birth rates is raising alarms.
9: New data shows fertility rates falling well below replacement levels in dozens of countries, with some experts pointing to smartphones and declining in-person relationships as key factors. Conservative voices argue the crisis goes beyond economics, blaming cultural changes like delayed marriage and weakened family values. They're calling for pro-family policies, tax incentives, and renewed emphasis on marriage and child rearing, warning the long-term impact could reshape societies and economies worldwide. John Scott reporting.
1: Not all sunscreens are equal. A recent report by the Environmental Working Group says only 20% of SPF products meet its safety criteria this year. The EWG rates products based on health hazards, UVB protection, UVA protection, balance of the UVA and UVB protection, and sunscreen sustainability. More at townhall.com.
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0: Portland pastor, educator, and visionary leader with more than 20 years in pastoral ministry. He's the founder of the Anointed by God Alliance Seminary and Chaplains, along with several educational institutions dedicated to developing faith-driven leadership. In 2022, he was appointed pastor of the historic First Baptist Church of Sheepshed Bay. I can't say that right, Mert. Sheepshed Bay, where he continues.
1: It sounds good to me.
0: Okay, where he continues to expand the church's mission and community reach. Bishop Phillips is also, I didn't know this, a musician, an author, and the former chief chaplain for the New York Regional Police Lodge number 636, and is widely recognized for his commitment to service and building ministries that endure. It's a pleasure and honor to have him on the program tonight. Welcome to Shake It Off Live, Bishop Phillips.
2: Thank you so much. Thank you for this invitation, this great opportunity.
1: Absolutely. Now, Bishop, let's get right into it, because we don't have a lot of time, and I know you can talk, because you know any bishop, they very good at talking, so I know you can talk. Let's get into it, because for the first hour, we were talking about the impact of AI on education. When Lucas was just reading your accomplishment, you're heavily involved in education. Tell us what you see in education in our communities and that stuff, and then we can go from there. But what is your basic thoughts on education and, you know, some of the things you're involved with?
2: Sure. So we, 22 years ago, I started a school. I was homeless, and I had a vision to start a school, and we started out as a minister's training program, and now it has morphed into high school and chaplaincy, many different avenues. I see the education department is shifting to the AI. We actually use AI, some of what we do with the Anointed by God Ministries, with the education component for the high school dropouts that are trying to go to the next level, and they need that diploma. So this is a great opportunity that we offer for people.
1: Now, let me ask you something about dropouts, because I've always been fascinated by people who go to prison and get GEDs in prison, or by dropouts who go back and get their GEDs later on in life. When you meet these individuals, what are they naturally gifted at that, you know, a lot of people wouldn't realize? Because it must be difficult going out there into the world without a high school diploma, and definitely not a bachelor's degree or something like that, and making a living. So what are these individuals, where are you meeting them at when they usually come to you?
2: Well, we meet them in different churches.
1: I mean mentally, what type of people are we talking about?
2: So it is adults. So, I mean, we've even had people up to like 73 years old that received the diploma. So the age is from 18 and up. There is no cap. We meet them in community centers and churches and things of that nature. Most of them, you know, because of life experiences that they encountered, you know, whether someone, a young lady might have, you know, got pregnant and wasn't able to complete, or a man that got in some trouble, or what have you. So it's many walks of life, but these are gifted people. These are right. People that deserve a second chance, and that, you know, we're here to help them.
1: Absolutely. And when you're helping them, what are some of the success stories that you get to see? Like when somebody gets their GED, because I'm going to be honest, I think if you get a GED or a basic high school education, I don't feel like you can really do anything with that. But you have an experience with this. What can somebody do once they get this education or go through your program? What can they, you know, potentially do with themselves once they, you know, they get done with you?
2: Sure. They've enrolled in nursing programs. We have many success stories. I even have people that work for the police departments in Maryland and New York, different places, that have taken our high school diploma, went on to the Army, the Armed Forces. So it really opens up. It gives them another opportunity. Now, this is a high school diploma, so we do an adult high school diploma. Unlike the GED, we actually give them diplomas.
1: Oh, okay. Now, you said something about you being homeless and wanting to start a school. What was your experience like that caused you to be homeless and had thoughts of starting a school? Because you usually think somebody homeless and starting a school, that doesn't usually, you know, them two thoughts don't usually go together. So what was your situation like where that's where you were headed in your mind and in your life and you actually made it happen?
2: Sure. So I was at my first church, which was the Ebenezer Baptist Church in Brooklyn. I was pastoring there, and then the church itself went through this metamorphosis where I found myself without. And the community there, it was a very trying time, and I was myself going through many trials based on circumstances that happened at the church. However, out of that, I had a vision to start a school to help people. And I did ask God the question, why would I help people when I need help? But right. I couldn't shake it. And then I end up putting an ad in the Lubbock Express paper and was able to have some space to start the school. And here we are.
1: That's amazing.
0: Hey, Bishop, let me ask you a question. We're speaking at a time, you know, of cultural tension, spiritual fatigue. How do you speak to a generation of kids that's skeptical of institutions, including the church? Isn't that a challenge?
2: Oh, it's very challenging. The time, church is different now from 30 years ago. It's a different group of people. I believe people's hearts a lot of times are getting colder, as the Bible predicts that, you know, people's hearts are getting colder. And that trickles not, you know, only in society, that actually trickles down into the church as well. So people are different now.
0: How do you address that, Bishop?
2: So, I mean, with love. I mean, I work with them. I show love. I think that is the driving force of, that's all I really have myself. Is, you know, love for the people, because I found myself in a position where I needed love and I needed God to love me. So I learned that lesson well, and then I trickle it to them as well.
1: Well, Lucas, let me ask this real quick, because that was a great question you asked. Let me ask you, do you feel like, and take no offense to this question, do you feel like churches nowadays have to advertise the word and meet people, you know, and, you know, might compromise some of what the church is supposed to stand for to go meet people and bring them in because they want to survive? Because I have this idea that with people becoming more cold to religion, it might be more difficult to actually get people to come into church every Sunday or whenever you hold service. So do you feel like you have to be more of an advertiser and go chase people and bring them in than people walking in because they are seeking you on their own?
2: Well, we reach people in different ways, but through media, a few of our members that have joined the church, they did come from social media. So it has its pros and cons. But I think that the church is more of a church viewed now as a social club where people come and do godlike things. That's what is going on. Not all of them, but most of them.
1: And that's what I was referring to. You just put it a great way right there. A social club. Does that take away from the essence of church? Because it is like a social club where, you know, people just want to come hang out, meet friends, and maybe meet a significant other, as opposed to, you know, being there for the word. Does that

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6: That's a catchy one, Alex. What's the name of that one?
7: All right, this one is called Let Me In.
6: Funny, Alex. I think our next guest can certainly help get you in. We are joined by Beth Heller Gellis, a nationally recognized college admissions advisor, parent advocate, and the author of a great book. It's called Crazy for College. Now, for more than 14 years, she's guided nearly 500 families through the admissions maze, visiting over 160 college campuses and helping parents lower the temperature around a process that can turn even the calmest households upside down. And boy, have I witnessed that. She's the co-founder of Acceptance Ahead, a Westchester-based advising practice known for blending humor, honesty, and a real-world insight to keep the focus where it belongs, on the kids, not the frenzy. Beth is a graduate of Harvard College and Northwestern University's Kellogg School of Management. She serves on the board of trustees of Harvard Hillel and provides pro bono counsel for organizations supporting under-resourced students. She's also the proud parent of three children who have survived the college process, and we hear, and this is only rumor, that they have mostly forgiven her for turning family moments into potential essay material. Welcome to the

0: program, Beth.
1: Thank you so much for having me tonight. And yes, I did write Crazy for College because college admissions has become so stressful for families. And I really wanted to write a book that wasn't a how-to guide, but more of a sanity check so that parents can be reminded that they're not alone and that their child is so much more than an application. And the most important thing that they have to remember is their relationship with their child will outlast any admissions letter. And that was what I really wanted to convey.
0: Amen, Beth. But you know what? We've all been through this process. Believe it or not, even Mert went to college. And in the application...
2: What is that supposed to mean?
0: A lot of listeners wouldn't understand, wouldn't appreciate that. Yes, Mert went to college. But the application process is so stressful. And then on top of that, you add the parental pressures. And then you've got some... I'm going to say this, Beth, this is my opinion, some really crazy parents that go over the top and they spend tens of thousands of dollars on advisors and coaching. Is this just the wrong direction? Is this love that's not directed properly? What's your view on this?
1: So I call the book Crazy for College because it isn't always the wrong direction. Parents, I think, become calmer when they have clarity and they have good advice. And crazy doesn't necessarily mean that they're being unreasonable. Very often, it's just the behavior comes from a mixture of love and fear and expectation. And when it all collides with a very confusing admissions process, they don't necessarily know how to behave. So it comes out in ways that are very anxious and also very hopeful. In the ways that they're very anxious, they might call me or other advisors when their child is in fourth grade, or they're up at 2 a.m. Googling summer science fairs and opportunities for their kids to get ahead in a particular subject, or they'll plan vacations that might include a stop at a nearby campus. All of those things are fueling, I think, what we think of as crazy, but I wrote the book and I called it Crazy for College because the part I really want to emphasize is the hopeful, exciting part of crazy, which is the kind that makes your heart beat. Like when I fell in love with my husband because he has blue eyes and he's very handsome. And when we think about the next chapter that's ahead for our students, our children, our grandchildren, our neighbors, our friends, it's really thinking about what the next 4 years of their lives will look like and the classes they'll take and the professors that are going to change the trajectory of who they are and what they'll become, the late night conversations they'll have with other people, and all of that excitement and possibility that can be real. And so there are two kinds of crazy, and really we hope that they're going to lean into the hopeful and exciting kind and not necessarily all of the anxiety that's fueling what we think has become madness.
0: But let me ask you, Beth, don't you think a parent calling you while their kid is in fourth grade, you just mentioned that a few minutes ago, in fourth grade, that's a bit early, or am I just off?
1: It's way too early, and the one thing that we will always tell parents is, please let your child be a child.
0: Amen.
1: And my business partner and I have run a practice called Acceptance Ahead. I love my business partner, Nancy. She's like my sister. We always emphasize that kids really need to develop into adults and that they are not college applications. High school should not be a four-year audition for college. We will not speak to students until they are in the middle of 10th grade, unless they have a very specific question about a summer program or a future course or something that they really want to learn more about. But the name of the game is not to think about, what do I need to do to get my child into college? It's really when parents help their kids uncover a few interests and passions that they can really lean into. And that doesn't have to happen in fourth grade. In fact, they need to use the beginning of high school, the first 2 years, to explore many different things, many different academic areas of interest, clubs, hobbies, even getting a good old-fashioned job or having family responsibilities. All of those are really important. And then when kids hit the spring of 10th grade, that's really the right time to think about, what do I want to do with all of this? How can I think about who I am and what's important to me and which colleges will start to support some of these interests? But again, I always remind families, there are 4,000 wonderful colleges and universities in our country, and there is no one perfect choice. We want to let these kids be who they are for as long as they can. Remember, they have social and emotional lives outside of high school. We want to check in with them and do our best to be supportive and remind them that they are not college applications. They're human beings, and that college is really just one chapter in their long lives.
0: Amen to that. Now, let me ask you before Mert chimes in. SAT testing. I know I've seen parents obsess on that aspect of the admission process. Is SAT testing still a pivotal part of the admission process?
1: It is a part of the equation. And again, we don't want kids to focus exclusively on this. And we have seen parents push their kids too far where they'll insist that they give up the last part of their summer to prep religiously for these exams. It doesn't matter whether they take an SAT or an ACT. It just matters that they prepare at the right time after they've had a certain number of math classes in high school. Now, something happened during COVID, and I can tell all of your listeners, and I'm sure people are aware, that many kids were not able to go to these test centers to physically take an SAT or an ACT. So colleges implemented what we call test optional policies, and that meant that you didn't have to submit a standardized test score. You could just submit your transcript and letters of recommendation and your essays and everything else that's part of an application. And because of these test optional policies, many students who wouldn't necessarily toss their hat into the ring and apply to certain schools thought, you know what, now maybe I can apply to some of these schools. And it expanded a lot of access and pools of students, and colleges were thrilled with this. But that also meant that application numbers surged. So sometimes we look at these numbers and we think, my goodness, the world has really changed. When parents applied to school, we submitted 5 or 6 applications, but now kids are submitting 15 to 20 applications, and they're very uncertain about whether they should submit test scores or not. It's only one piece of the entire puzzle. Recently, we've seen a lot of colleges and universities go back to requiring test scores, and I think this is an effort to minimize the volume of applications, but also I think because of COVID and kids submitting these transcripts, it's sometimes very hard to tell if there's grade inflation at certain high schools and if a student is at a certain level for some of these colleges that they're applying to. And the test scores, fortunately, do set a metric, and they can determine a student's level of scholastic aptitude. And it does actually, we found through lots of research studies, it does favor students from under-resourced schools because the test score is really, it's going to help them.
0: Mert, you have the last question before our break. Go ahead, my friend.
2: Well, that ain't fair. You only got like 30 seconds left. But before, you know, you could probably answer this and go into this on the other side of the commercial break, but I'm very fascinated with the mental process, because I'm thinking about all the students out there who have a choice about what school they want to go to. And any parent out there, they want their kid to get their number one choice. But when their kid is not able to get the number one choice, how are you instructing parents to deal with that? Because I can see that being a big-time deal.
0: Oh, people go crazy. That's a great question, Beth. And we've run out of time, so Beth, we'll have you answer that question after the commercial break.
1: Perfect.
0: But have no fear. Beth Heller-Yellis will be rejoining us after these quick commercial messages. For more information about Beth and her work, visit her website, Beth, B-E-T-H, Heller, H-E-L-L-E-R, Gellis, G-E-L-L-E-S.com. You'll find her book, Crazy for College, on Amazon or wherever books are sold, and we'll have links posted on our website, shakeitofflive.com. Mert, Alex, and I certainly hope you'll stay tuned. Hold that dial. Beth Heller-Gellis is back on the other side of the break, bringing her book's insights and her no-nonsense take on today's college admissions maze. She's back in just a moment.
3: 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Hey, it's Joe Piscopo. 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Doesn't get more old-school New York than that. I'm telling you, this is going to be a special night of patriotism as we celebrate our great nation, our history, and our future. 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
2: Well, yes, my question, just to quickly restate it, is your book addresses the craze that parents go through, and I'm thinking one of the major crazes that a parent might deal with is seeing their young child, their loved one, the person that they raised 18 years, not be able to get into their first choice and see how devastated that child is. I can see how that would make a parent say, instead of seeing that disappointment, I'm willing to spend $10,000, send my kid to all these, you know, different things so that that doesn't happen. How do you address when somebody doesn't get their first option.
1: Well, the one thing we have to remind parents is that their child's rejection is not a verdict on their parenting. And if we also tell our students that they will be rejected in this process. They are applying to 15 to 20 schools in the last several years, and not everybody is going to get into 15 to 20 schools. We want to frame rejection as redirection. I know that sounds kind of, you know, cliche, but mm-hmm. very often the kids are building resilience and coping skills and all of the things necessary to develop in their toolbox when they leave home and they gain independence and they start 4 years of college and then they go off into the real world. We also want to remind parents that they just need to listen and acknowledge whatever it is that their kids are feeling. So when that rejection letter or deferral letter or waitlist letter comes in, we can't immediately jump in and fix it for our kids. We just can't. We have to let them process it. We have to remind them that disappointment and one admissions decision does not determine the rest of their lives. And the other piece is, you mentioned before the commercial break, Mert, that what happens when parents are fixated on a certain school and maybe their kid isn't going to get into that school. And my business partner Nancy and I at Acceptance Ahead always encourage families not to focus on the best school, but the best school for their child. So we want to figure out things like, where are they going to thrive on a random Tuesday in November when it's raining and they have a paper due at 5 o'clock? Who is your child going to eat lunch with? Who are they taking classes with? Are they taking classes in a large lecture hall or in a small seminar style classroom? All of it boils down to fit. And very often the craze that we keep talking about is when mm-hmm. people get so caught up in the rankings and the low admit rates. And, you know, I'm based in Scarsdale, New York. My business partner is in New York City. So we see families really focus on things like admission rates and the most prestigious name and what the back of the bumper sticker on the car will look like and the sweatshirt. But it's really to focus on what your child is all about, where they'll thrive, where they'll be happy and successful. And remember that college is just one chapter. 5 years after they graduate, people aren't asking where they got in. They're interested in what you did once you get there. And that's really the point.
0: Now, Beth, you worked with nearly 500 families. How much of this book comes from real stories you've lived through? And do you have a weird story for us that you could share?
1: So all of the stories are, the book really did come out of the weird stories, and this is such a fun question. I'm just going to try to answer it in two parts. Part of the reason why I wrote the book was because I felt like so many people kept coming up to me in random places, like in the pouring rain of my daughter's dancing school parking lot. Somebody almost attacked me. Beth, my daughter is in eighth grade. What do I need to do to get her into an Ivy League school? Or I'll be in Trader Joe's reaching down for a frozen pizza and somebody will say, aren't you a college admissions advisor? What should my child be taking next year, AP Physics or AP Biology? And one time my family almost missed our flight at Newark Airport when we were on the TSA line because somebody stopped to bombard me with questions. And that was when I turned to my husband and my business partner and my kids and I said, you know what, I've got to start writing all this down and I think I need to write a book because the intensity and the anxiety has just grown so much over the last 5 to 10 years. We've been doing this for 14 years, and there are a lot of crazy stories. Do you want to hear some of the crazy stories?
0: Yeah, let's have at least one. Come on, Beth, come on.
1: Okay. So this is a tie. You can tell me which one you think is crazier. There was a time when there was a dad who stood up in our office and screamed at us and said, you are going to get my son into a tippy-top school. And he turned to his son and said, and you're going to listen to them, and you're going to do everything that they say. And the son was completely mortified because he was not hearing confidence from his dad. He was hearing tremendous pressure. And in that moment, I felt so sorry for his son. And we actually asked the dad to leave our office because his behavior was so horrible. And we said, if you want to reach out to us, we asked the boy's mom, please don't involve your husband because he's too intense. So that was one of the crazy stories. The second story that I like to share, and there are versions of this where parents engineer a student's resume and they manufacture things that don't really exist. So a few years back, there was a mom who told us that her son had raised over $25,000 by selling socks, different pairs of socks, to fund a local new community baseball field. We said, that's extraordinary. That's amazing. We hadn't met her son yet. And when we met her son, he didn't live in New York. He came onto Zoom. We said, tell us about the charity and the socks and the baseball field. And this young man said, I don't know anything about a baseball field, but I've sold 12 pairs of socks.
0: Yo, so, you serious?
1: You let me know serious? Which one you think is crazier, but that's we see parents do all sorts of
0: Well, you know
1: things.
0: What? I can understand the overbearing dad who has the son's best interest, at least, but to lie, to manufacture, isn't that despicable, Beth?
1: It's despicable, it's unethical, and we will not work with families like that. And you know, the ones who suffer the most are these kids, because really what we want to do is believe in them as their parents. We want to show them that they're capable of doing whatever they want to do within reason. And just because your kid is inventing a nonprofit that raises thousands of dollars or funding a community baseball field doesn't mean that what they do isn't extraordinary. Every single kid we work with is exceptional in their
2: now,
1: own
2: Beth,
1: way, and we remind them of that.
2: Do you ever notice a kid who, you know, they want to go to a school, but they're really not about that
0: rigorous
2: academic lifestyle?
0: They want to go to Harvard, but they're not Harvard materially, in your opinion.
1: Yes, yes. Usually it's not the student where that it comes from, it's usually the parent. And I think it's because parents have we sometimes have these misperceptions of what our kid is all about. And in the very beginning, when my business partner Nancy and I started working with families, it was a little challenging to tell parents, I'm so sorry, but your child's academic profile doesn't match what this college is looking for. And over time, we've become much better at being honest and really being straightforward. And we'll often, I have lots of stories like this in the book, but this is the most challenging part of our job, is managing those parental expectations. We've had kids show up in our office, they've traversed the country and they've seen 25 different schools, and they're all incredible, really, really difficult to get into schools, what we have dubbed highly rejective. They're wild cards for even the most extraordinary students. And then they've done it in 9th and 10th grade, but when 11th grade rolls around and they have to take that standardized test and their grades really matter in 11th grade, those grades and those test scores are not matching what the profiles are of these highly selective or what we call rejective schools. And we say to the kids, we're so sorry, but we're going to just reinvent your list, and we're going to focus on what you liked about some of these schools, and we're going to figure out other wonderful places for you to thrive. Very often, kids break down in tears because they didn't realize that their parents started the process way too early, and sometimes there's a lot of pushback from parents. And this is some of the crazy behavior, too. We don't want kids to end up with a senior year of high school filled with rejection and filled with tears in their spring, when they should be celebrating and they should have lots of acceptances and choices. And it's really challenging sometimes for parents to not see things as clearly as we would like them to see.
0: Well, they need Beth to wake up. And the way they can wake up is by contacting you. Because unfortunately, we'll run out of time. Would you believe it? Your segment just flew by. We had
1: so much fun. I can't believe it. Or they could buy Crazy for College and read that and have some laughs.
0: Absolutely.
1: And get some clarity on what matters and what doesn't. And realize that they're not alone in this process, and that their relationship with their child is the most important thing. Way more important than an admissions letter. Amen.
0: BethHellerGellis.com. Please visit her website, and also her book, Crazy for College, is on Amazon, and we'll have links on our website. Beth, bless you, because I don't know how you do it, and bless you to Nancy, too, because she seems like a great partner, and thank you for coming on the program. Well, my friends, that concludes show number 99. May I hear an amen.
6: Amen.
0: Special thanks to the Mertinator, Mert Roberts, 99 amazing episodes. That's 198 hours of live entertainment. You think it's easy? You do it. And to Alex Garrett, thank you. Couldn't have done it without you. Check out his 5-star rated podcast, One Leg Up with Alex Garrett. To everybody behind the scenes, we love you. Laura Schaefer, Matthew Sambledon, Joe Sabia. Oh, Joe deserves an award tonight. Frank Volpe, Ryan Pagano, and no, we can't forget Hermine Santos and Master Control. Before we go, check out my movies, my latest hit, Manor of Darkness. It's a time loop horror, and you'll find it on Amazon, Google Play, and YouTube. The New York Times loves it and tells everybody to go stream it. And before you go, next up, if you're listening to us live on AM 970, Culinary Confidential is up with my good friend Christina Gates. 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She'll coming up in a few minutes after the news. Well, you know what next week is, my friends? Show number 100, and we'll have more controversial topics, more special guests, just for you. 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Same time, same place. 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
5: 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Neil Armstrong's words were simple, but the moment was historic.
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5: The Apollo 11 mission was the result of years of sacrifice, innovation, and national resolve. 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We proved that there were no limits to what we could imagine or achieve. 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
8: From Town Hall, I'm Mary Rose. The U.S. military carries out another strike on vessels it accuses of running drugs.
9: The U.S. military says it carried out a strike Saturday on a boat allegedly smuggling drugs in the Eastern Pacific Ocean. Three men were killed. It was the fourth such attack in a week and puts the death toll from months of U.S. military attacks in the Pacific Ocean and Caribbean Sea on suspected drug vessels at 205. The strikes began in early September, with the Trump administration declaring that the U.S. is at armed conflict with Latin American drug cartels that the administration says are behind the flow of drugs into U.S. communities. Donna Warder, Washington.
8: A new report from a congressional research group is drawing sharp reactions over corporate tax policy.
10: The Congressional Research Service suggests a revenue-maximizing corporate tax rate could be far higher than today's 21%, possibly topping 70%. The finding is based on theoretical economic models. Conservative critics dispute that conclusion, pointing out that corporate tax revenues are up nearly 50% since the Trump corporate rate cut from 35%. The Committee to Unleash Prosperity asks, if cutting the rate to 21% raised revenue, how could raising the rate to 70% also increase revenues? Ken Lorman reporting.
8: Nearly 100,000 vehicles are being recalled by Honda due to an issue with airbags. That's according to the National Highway Traffic Safety Administration. The issue involves a defect that could lead to the unintentional deployment of airbags. Most of the models affected are the Accord Hybrid, the Honda Acura TLX, and other Accord vehicles. Honda says there are no reports of injuries or deaths. More on these stories at Town Hall.
11: Tune in each week on Sunday from 7 to 9 p.m. as Lucas Ferrara, a highly respected New York lawyer, debates the hottest issues impacting our city, state, and nation with Mert Roberts, a self-proclaimed man of the people. Fasten your seatbelts, as things are sure to get bumpy, as nothing and no one is safe. Shake It Off with Mert and Lucas, live Sunday nights, 7 to 9 p.m., exclusively on AM 970, The Answer.
8: Senate Majority Leader John Thune tells the Salem Radio Network that Republicans are focused on winning the Senate seat in Texas, but are also looking at critical Senate contests across the country in an effort to keep Republican majority in the U.S. Senate.
12: We just got to execute, but it takes a lot of resources to do that. I'm hoping that donors around the country and donors in Texas will step up big to make sure that we have the resources to run the race we need to run in the state of Texas. But we've also got to keep our eye on a lot of these other places like Maine and North Carolina and Ohio and Iowa and Alaska. And then, of course, some pickup opportunities in places like Michigan and New Hampshire and depending, on Georgia right now where they've got a runoff election going.
8: New research shows a novel pill is helping people with advanced pancreatic cancer live longer. It's not a cure, as the drug's effects eventually waned, but it's a very different kind of treatment than chemotherapy that is a mainstay for these patients. Breaking news at townhall.com. Critics are raising new concerns about how taxpayer money is spent on homelessness programs in California.
13: They point to San Francisco's managed alcohol program, which reportedly cost about $80 billion over 6 years while serving just 55 clients, roughly $454,000 per person. Critics argue programs like this, along with contracts to nonprofits in San Francisco and Los Angeles, reflect waste, inflated cost, and possible abuse of public funds. Some political figures also claim homeless populations are being drawn in from other areas to boost funding, though those claims remain disputed. John Scott reporting.
8: Frankie Valli, whose legendary falsetto defines the sound of 1960s rock group Four Seasons, has canceled the remainder of the band's 2026 tour dates. The 92-year-old frontman is the only original member still performing. More on these stories at townhall.com.
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15: Welcome to Culinary Confidential with Christina Cates. This show is produced in association with my dear friend, Lucas A. Ferrara. All right, we had a terrible winter in New York this year. It was extra cold and extra snowy, and quite frankly, it had everyone considering relocating to warmer, sunnier destinations. But with summer on the horizon, it's time to get excited. Memorial Day is behind us now, but it's not too late to start thinking about your plans for the next few months, because there's something about summer in the Northeast that just hits differently. It's not just the weather, it's the shift, the energy, the way people start leaning into experience a little more, slowing down just enough to actually enjoy where they are. And nowhere embodies that seasonal transformation quite like the East End of Long Island, especially the Hamptons. Because the Hamptons aren't just a destination. They're a state of mind. Their early morning coffee rides past hydrangea-lined streets, their long, sun-drenched beach days that somehow turn into elegant dinners under the stars in flowing fields. They're that perfect balance of relaxed coastal living and elevated, understated luxury. And every summer, millions of people make the journey out east looking for exactly that. But here's what's interesting. The way people are traveling right now is changing. We're seeing a major shift away from big, impersonal hotel experiences and towards something much more intentional. Travelers today want intimacy. They want design. They want personality. They want places that feel curated, not corporate. At least that's what I want. In fact, boutique hotels have become one of the fastest growing segments in the hospitality industry because they offer something that larger properties often can't, a sense of belonging. Guests want to feel like insiders, like they've discovered something special, like they're part of the fabric of the place they're visiting, not just passing through it. And that's exactly where tonight's conversation lives. Because when you think about boutique luxury done right, especially in a place like Bridgehampton, it's not about excess. It's about intention. It's about thoughtful design. It's about warmth and about creating an atmosphere where every detail, from the mattress to the linens to the landscaping to the way you're greeted, feels personal. And tonight's guest has mastered that balance stunningly. Lucy Swift Lemonides is the owner of A Room at the Beach, a luxury boutique property that captures everything people are craving right now in summer travel. This isn't your typical Hampton stay. It's quiet, it's refined, it's designed forward without being overdone. It's the kind of place that feels both elevated and completely comfortable at the same time. And that's not easy to pull off. Because in a market like the Hamptons, where expectations are high and options are endless, standing out doesn't come from being bigger or louder. It comes from being thoughtful, from understanding your guests on a deeper level. And that's what makes Lucy's perspective so interesting. She's not just running a hotel. She's curating an experience that reflects a very specific kind of traveler. Someone who values aesthetics, yes, but also values calm, privacy, and authenticity. Someone who doesn't necessarily want to be seen, but wants to feel like they found something special. And that's a huge part of where hospitality is heading right now. We're moving into this era where luxury isn't defined by opulence. It's defined by how something makes you feel. It's quieter. It's more personal, more intentional. And boutique properties like A Room at the Beach are leading that shift. So tonight, we're diving into all of it. We're talking about summer travel trends, what people are really looking for right now, and how those expectations are evolving. We're exploring what makes the Hamptons such a timeless destination and how it continues to reinvent itself year after year. And we're getting an inside look at what it takes to create a boutique luxury experience that actually resonates, from design and atmosphere to service and storytelling. Because at the end of the day, the best places don't just give you somewhere to stay. They give you a feeling you don't want to leave. So if you're planning your summer, if you're dreaming about that perfect escape out east, or if you're simply fascinated by where hospitality is going next, this is a conversation you don't want to miss. This is Culinary Confidential, where food, travel, and culture come together, and where the story behind the experience is always the most important part. And tonight, we're heading to the heart of the Hamptons. Lucy Swift's Lemonitas, welcome to the show. What a treat it is for me to have you here. Every time I see Lucy, it's at an over-the-top orchestrated event. So we don't always get time to chat. For the next hour, though, you're all mine and the listeners. So this is very exciting for me. Thank you for coming in studio tonight.
16: Amazing. Thank you so much. I'm so happy to be here with you.
15: Before we get going, I need to know where the Swift in your middle name comes from, because I think that is so unique and special, especially in an era where everyone's a Swiftie.
16: Thank you. So it's actually my great-grandmother's maiden name.
15: Ooh, I like that.
16: And she was the first woman to write the score to a Broadway musical. Her name is Kay Swift. And I love wow. having her right there in my name.
15: You know what's funny, Lucy? Like, I've seen you a bunch of times, but I actually don't know anything about you.
16: That's
15: right? Like,
16: funny.
15: We've always been so surface level, like having a cocktail together, but I don't know any of the backstory about Lucy. Can you tell me, like, quickly, like, where'd you grow up? How'd
16: sure.
15: you get into design and boutique luxury hotels?
16: Sure. So I grew up in Connecticut.
15: Oh.
16: And then also, my parents have had a house in Ireland since I was very little.
15: Wow.
16: And grew up very much in the art world, surrounded by artists and art people.
15: So you have an eye for this.
16: And I've had a passion for design and art my entire life. My grandmother was an artist.
15: I love this.
16: And I grew up also traveling all the time. So travel has always been a big part of my world.
15: And it still is.
16: Yeah.
15: I mean, anyone that follows Lucy on social media will see she is in a different country, a different zip code, almost every day of the year. I think you only do a slight pause over the summer when it's time to head out east, right?
16: I really like to be very present at the hotel
15: yes.
16: in the summer.
15: And it's such a special place. We're going to get into that because it really, truly is one of my favorite places in the Hamptons. It's like this little oasis of, it's almost like a fairy tale.
16: Thank you.
15: I hope that's how you designed it, that, right?
16: Yes, that's the goal.
15: Okay, there are so many summer destinations, but the Hamptons have this timeless pull that never fades. And listen, I'm a Jersey girl, so it's in my blood to want to head down the shore. But I have to say, when I go out east, it's like a breath of fresh air. It's the perfect mix of salt air and country living. Lucy, what do you think it is about the Hamptons that keeps people coming back year after year?
16: I think that there's something just so magical and amazing about the combination of nature and beauty,
15: yes.
16: and then also like incredible restaurants, amazing shopping. There's a whole social element to it. There's always something to do.
15: Yeah.
16: And I think that makes it very different from other kind of country destinations.
15: Do you think that Hamptons has changed over the last like 5 or 10 years?
16: I do, to some extent. I'm sad to see more like chain restaurants
15: right.
16: and things like that opening up.
15: That's right.
16: But I also think that there's a very strong community and a very like strong sense of self in the Hamptons.
15: Mm.
16: And I think a couple summers ago, people were getting very distressed about how crowded it was and that there were too many people.
15: Yeah.
16: But I think that it kind of waxes and wanes, and that ultimately you end up with the core people who really love it and want to be there.
15: Seems like there's more people also living out there more year round than there was before.
16: Absolutely. And that definitely happened during COVID
15: yep.
16: and maybe has become a little bit less that way right now. But there definitely is a wonderful year-round community and
17: a full season Hamptons traveler.
16: Absolutely.
17: What do you think makes Bridgehampton specifically such a unique pocket within the Hamptons?
16: Well, I really think of Bridgehampton as the heart of the Hamptons.
17: Me too.
16: Yeah. I mean, it's right there in the middle, connecting the other ones. It's so close to Sag Harbor. It has its own very specific charm.
17: Mm.
16: And people, I think, sometimes overlook just the main street of Bridgehampton, but there's so much there.
17: Picturesque.
16: It's so picturesque. It's so beautiful. The beaches are so fabulous.
17: Yes. You know what we should do? We should definitely give a special shout out to our friends at Almond.
16: Yes, we should.
17: One Ocean Road, if I'm not mistaken,
16: yep.
17: Right? In Bridgehampton.
16: Right on the corner of Ocean
17: and
16: Road.
17: L&W Market. We love Chef Jason Wiener and everything that they're doing out there. I mean, that is also the heartbeat of Bridgehampton right there.
16: It truly is. And I love the fact that we are just like 2.5 blocks away from them.
17: Yeah.
16: We send our guests there all the time. We do breakfast from L&W.
17: Ooh, great.
16: Yeah.
17: Oh, I love that. Okay, the Hamptons can feel very, let's say, polished, right? Your property feels different. It feels more intimate. How do you define that identity from day one?
16: It's funny. So as somebody who did not grow up going to the Hamptons, having the opportunity to create something within the Hamptons that feels welcoming and different has just been such a joy. And it's very intentional that we've done it that way. So I went to school in California and I lived in Los Angeles for eight years.
17: I'm getting California vibes from you, I will say.
16: There's a little bit of a Californian influence. And we have such a luxury with the property because although we only have 10 rooms, but we have plenty of land.
17: 10 rooms, that's it?
16: Yeah.
17: I don't think I knew that from being 10 there. Rooms,
16: but we have so much space and yeah. It's so much fun to create a wonderful garden and to like have the privacy at the pool. Where, I mean, when we're sold out a lot of the summer, but you always really feel like you're in your own private oasis.
17: Absolutely. All right. So tell me about, I guess, more of the features. We'll talk design a little later on, but just tell me all the amenities that you offer at a room at the beach.
16: Okay. Where to begin?
17: Let's start at the front when we walk in.
16: Okay. Let's just walk right
17: in. Let's walk right in.
16: The first thing you'll see, we have these adorable little bikes so that everybody can just bop around.
17: Love that.
16: Baskets. That's a great way to get around. We're 2 miles from the beach, so that's very easy and nice.
17: Yes.
16: Then within the rooms, we're actually so excited about our Heston's mattresses, which we have.
17: Ooh, those are fancy, right?
16: Yeah, they are. We have them in our three suites. They're these incredible horsehair
17: mattresses. Oh my goodness.
16: Horsehair natural materials. They last a lifetime. And
17: they're very expensive if I don't.
16: They are very expensive, right? But actually, if our guests fall in love with the mattresses, they can get 10% off of a mattress if they come right through us.
17: Well, that's special. It's supposed, those mattresses, if I'm not mistaken, give you like the best sleep of your life or something.
16: I mean, right? I believe them. We have one at home. And
17: wow.
16: Yeah. So I was thinking of ways to make the rooms even better. And what better way to make a hotel room?
17: Yeah.
16: Amazing.
17: A perfect
16: than to
17: sleep.
16: Have like the best sleep of your life. Then we have gorgeous frette sheets. We also have our Heston's pillow menu for all the rooms. So everybody...
17: I love a pillow menu, by the way. I love that.
16: Me too.
17: Because I've been told I'm like the princess and the pea when it comes to sleeping. Like one little thing and I'm up the whole night. So I love when a hotel offers a pillow menu because, listen, pillows aren't one size fit all.
16: They are not. No. Then I really love peptides. I'm a big believer in peptides. So we now have some peptides in the fridge.
17: Oh my goodness.
16: For people to purchase and sample. And we've made... All of the snacks and drinks in the room are free, and we have a really wonderful selection of those. But then we were selling the peptides, and then we have Augustina's Botter beauty products, which are one of my favorites. So those are also for people like me who forgot to bring
17: the jet setters.
16: Yeah.
17: Jet setters.
16: Forgot to bring some
17: stuff. Packing a bag and jumping on a plane. You forget things sometimes.
16: Or just want to try a fabulous new moisturizer.
17: I like this.
16: Yeah. We have the fluffiest frette robes. All of the rooms have been really designed by me. So
17: of course.
16: They're all a little bit different from one another. We have a really, I think, fabulous art collection that we've been developing. And then we do a rotating collection in the summer with our friends at Space Gallery.
17: Which
16: is in St. Bart's in Soho. And
17: which you're a staple in.
16: Those are my spots.
17: Yeah, those are your spots.
16: So it's really fun to play with the rooms and to see those develop. And then we have a real mix of, I would say, vintage and modern furniture in every room. Incredible showers. We've gone out of our way to have the best possible water pressure.
17: you've really thought of it all. And we haven't even gotten to the exterior yet, like the actual property.
16: No, you're right. Some of the rooms, the suites have incredible soaking tubs.
17: Ooh.
16: And everybody has, you know, the basics, espresso makers, all that stuff.
17: You know, it's so nice after a long day in the sun to just come back to your room and have a nice soak, right? You get that sunburn off your skin a little bit. That's very nice. And not a lot of places offer a soaking tub.
16: No.
17: There you go.
16: I mean, so those are in our two big suites.
17: Mm-hmm. And then, you know what my favorite part of the property is? The big, are they redwood trees?
16: They are redwood trees.
17: I think they are a showstopper, spectacular, and with the string lights that you have between them, I mean, you literally feel like you are in a fairy tale book.
16: I mean, that is the goal. And it's funny because when we were first thinking about buying the property, the trees were really the thing that sealed the deal.
17: Yeah, it's so special.
16: And they didn't have anything under them when we were first looking at the place. It was just like, where did these trees come from? How did
17: they
16: happen?
17: Where did they come from?
16: So,
17: because I think there's history, right?
16: There is history.
17: Property. Tell me.
16: There is. So Martha Stewart's daughter, Alexa, owned the property like back in the 90s.
17: Wow.
16: And
17: Martha Stewart's a Jersey girl, by the way.
16: Yes, she is.
17: Nutley, New Jersey.
16: But it was a very basic motel. Like, she kept it pretty bare bones.
17: Okay.
16: I would say her aesthetic is pretty different from her mother's. But while she owned the property, Martha, together with Charlie Martyr, who still owns one of my favorite garden places. It's like a wonderland out there. But they decided to plant mature redwood trees in a perfect LA.
17: It had to be expensive. Redwood trees sounds very expensive to me.
16: Yeah. Well, and it turns out, although redwoods are not something you naturally find on the East Coast, they really thrive. And
17: because they're mostly California, right?
16: Yeah. Ours are dawn redwoods, and they've grown quite a bit. They seem very happy where they are.
17: Absolutely.
16: Yeah. And it does lend to a little bit of that California feeling,
17: yes.
16: I would say also.
17: But didn't Donna Karan also own the hotel?
16: So funnily enough, her daughter also owned the hotel for a period of time.
17: See, I did my research.
16: So, but it's like a funny story of daughters.
17: Yeah.
16: Right? It's kind of an interesting.
17: That's lovely.
16: Yeah.
17: All right. So what else do we have? We have a sauna.
16: We have a sauna.
17: And a pool.
16: We have a great pool. Then we have our new little summer pavilion.
17: What's that?
16: Like a great little kind of reading space.
17: Oh, okay.
16: It's a little bit, I would say, like Italian coastal inspired.
17: Oh. I mean, if we're not selling this by now, you're probably booked already, but geez, this is a magical experience.
16: Then a few years ago, we bought a little Airstream from a friend.
17: What's an Airstream?
16: It's like a trailer, but they're really cute.
17: I'm sure it's boutique and designed
16: it's
17: beautifully.
16: It's darling, and it's beautiful wood inside, and that has become our little Airstream spa.
17: Wow.
16: So we've had incredible visiting facialists doing treatments in there.
17: It's like one-stop shopping, this property.
16: You really
17: only leave to go to the beach and maybe do a little shopping and have a meal at Almond, which isn't far away.
16: Yes. I mean, I love to kind of curate different days for our guests. Like, you can do a fishing day in Sag Harbor. You can do a shopping day over here. There's endless stuff to do.
17: I love it.
16: Or you could just stay on the property and hang out.
17: When someone first walks into a room at the beach, what's the feeling you want them to have before anything else?
16: I would say a combination of excitement and calm.
17: Yes, I think that's very well done. You've done that at that property.
16: Thank you.
17: All right.
16: And a little bit of wonder. I want to surprise people a bit. And
17: do anything like every summer to kind of change it up and add another element?
16: Well, so I actually do a lot of the gardening myself and a lot of the garden design myself. And all of the rooms have their like front deck area with a lot of garden elements. Then you're looking out at the redwood trees. And then behind the rooms, every room has its own little private back garden.
17: Oh, I love it.
16: And I love like changing those around and just having a lot of fun with that. And I mean, I'll start compulsively moving around furniture and things also. Like, I like to keep it fresh, and I'm always adding.
17: It's that mix of familiarity and discovery that keeps people hooked. But where you stay plays a huge role in shaping that experience. When we get back, we're talking about boutique luxury and what today's traveler really wants. Stay tuned. 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
9: Welcome back to the show, where we explore the people and places shaping how we experience hospitality today. And tonight, we're heading out east to Bridgehampton, one of the most coveted destinations in the Hamptons, especially this time of year. I'm joined again by Lucy Swift Lemonides, owner of A Room at the Beach, a boutique luxury property in Bridgehampton that perfectly captures that effortless, understated summer lifestyle people are really craving right now. Lucy, welcome back. I'm excited to have you here.
10: Thank you. So happy to be here.
9: We're seeing a major shift toward boutique properties, places that feel curated and personal rather than standardized. Why do you think travelers are moving away from larger, more traditional hotels?
10: That's a fun question. It's hard for me to speak to

0: colors in general, but I know my preference is always for something that feels not generic, the opposite of generic, yeah. Something that has personality. And I mean, I think of our rooms as a room away from home. I want people to feel like they're in a fabulous guest house, but with hotel level services.
1: What do you think your guest, like, who do you think your guest is, right? Like, is it like a younger person who's just looking for a wild weekend in the Hamptons? Is it more a mature person who's looking for privacy and just time to reconnect with nature and relax?
0: This is a great question. And it's really interesting. We have everyone. Like, we have families, we have young couples.
1: Have families.
0: Yeah.
1: I would never bring
0: older
1: my kids
0: couples.
1: There.
0: Really?
1: Like, they would wreck the joint.
0: No. We're very family friendly. We get girls going out for
1: girls
0: the weekend
1: weekends.
0: As friends.
1: Yeah.
0: But really, all walks of life, like everybody, all demographics.
1: So, when designing a room at the beach, what was your philosophy behind the design?
0: Just making it beautiful and functional. And I would say I'm a particularly fussy guest myself.
1: Are you?
0: I am. So
1: I want to hear more about this side of Lucy.
0: I'm looking at like every single thing that I care about in a room.
1: Well, what are things that annoy you when you're checking in to a hotel?
0: That annoy me. I would
1: say, like, when you say you're a fussy guest, what are some things that you're like, I don't like that when I stay somewhere?
0: I just really look at the details.
1: Yeah.
0: So if there's like an ugly pillow on the bed, I'm annoyed. Like if I think I'm looking for those personalized elements.
1: Uh-huh.
0: And then a room where I can have a great sleep, like a wonderful shower, a little bit of privacy, and the ability to be in and out of the room. I think really, like, having the outside features makes such a difference.
1: Yes, indoor-outdoor living, especially in the summer, it's a huge upsell. Did you have like an interior designer when you purchased this property, or was it really just like all you? And we should mention Charles.
0: Yes.
1: Charles
0: definitely plays a big role. No, we worked with an architect.
1: Okay.
0: Because we did a full gut renovation.
1: Oh, wow.
0: Like, nothing is the same as it was.
1: When did you purchase the property?
0: I guess 2017 or 18. And then we spent 2.5 years gut renovating.
1: Wow.
0: And we put in the basement.
1: Where's there a basement? Where's the basement?
0: It starts the front of the property. And
1: I never saw that there before.
0: The room that is now the sauna used to be the laundry room. Like,
1: okay.
0: At the old property. And now the laundry's in the basement. And, you know, we made a whole big functional finished basement.
1: Wow.
0: There.
1: You know, I just have a feeling your 10-year anniversary party for a room at the beach is going to be insane.
0: Because I've been to events
1: you've thrown at this property, and they've been over the top extraordinary.
0: I really like to throw up a great party.
1: I know you do. I know you do. What kind of parties are people having there? Do you think people are having weddings there?
0: People are having weddings. We have some exciting events planned for the summer.
1: Are you going to tell us, or you can't? Because
0: like,
1: it's probably high profile.
0: Well, we're doing the magazine Hampton Social, which is a fabulous publication.
1: Perfect.
0: We're doing their midsummer party.
1: Oh, that's going to be special.
0: Yeah, which will be fabulous. And a few other private events. And I have some other things cooking that I'm not ready to talk about yet.
1: Not ready to talk about. That's okay. When we're talking about design, how important is restraint in your design process? Like, knowing when to stop adding something?
0: I would say that my design process might be a little bit, it kind of follows the Chanel rule of,
1: ooh, what's that?
0: Like, just when you're about to go out the door, take one thing off.
1: Mm-hmm.
0: So I will add, and then finally subtract something.
1: Yeah.
0: Because I tend to be a little bit more is more, but I don't ever want it to feel cluttered.
1: I love that. As an owner, how do you make design decisions that are both creative and smart from a business standpoint?
0: I would say one thing I learned...
1: I feel like you don't operate under a budget.
0: Well, okay.
1: Ever.
0: One thing I learned early days, it is a mistake to like buy really expensive rugs for a hotel room.
1: That makes sense. That's wear and tear number one,
0: it's
1: probably.
0: It's wear and tear number one. And if you have like a $10,000 rug and somebody spills a cup of coffee on it, like, there it
1: You're
0: goes.
1: Done.
0: Like, buy a rug. So I've gotten a little bit more practical with some of my choices. I will say that the decision to have wonderful art in the rooms is something I stand by completely. And people questioned it a little bit in the beginning. Like, what if somebody takes that?
1: But yeah, like, how do you...
0: You know, if you take it, you're paying for it.
1: But touches it and ruins it. Like, what's the like preventative process of that?
0: We're careful about how we install things. But also, I think that if you expect a lot of your guests and kind of hold them to the same high standards that we hold ourselves, that people rise to the occasion.
1: I like that. Have you ever taken a design risk that paid off, or one that taught you something really important?
0: Yes, totally. So especially with the art, the way that I've combined things, I've added like spots of more color than might be standard. I love playing with patterns and can be kind of risky there.
1: And it works.
0: And then, you know, people have their favorite rooms. So there's one room that has like quite a lot of pink.
1: And okay. That's got to be the Lucy room.
0: It's definitely, I love that
1: room. As she's sitting here with her pink Hermes Birkin bag.
0: I definitely lean a little bit pink, but, and then there are some rooms where I would say I play with like a little bit more masculine than I might normally tend to in my own home. And I love that people now have their favorite rooms.
1: How much of your international travels are reflected on the property? Because I'm sure you travel, you see something and you're like, ooh, we got to do that at the hotel.
0: I would say a lot. There's probably a lot of that.
1: Is there like a destination specifically that you draw a lot of inspiration from?
0: You know, there's really not one other destination. There's so much. And I think probably in the garden, there's more of this where I'll see a combination of plants like in France,
1: like
0: in the south of France. And I'll think like, oh, I should do those as companion plants. Or, oh, I didn't know that that grows well in the shade. And
1: oh, so you really are just thinking about this at all times, Lucy, no matter where you are. I like that. How do you balance luxury with approachability so guests feel both elevated and at home?
0: I would say that that is really in giving people privacy and space and just making the rooms incredibly nice, but not being overbearing in terms of service also. Like making sure people have everything they want and need without being on top of them. And I mean, like people love it that we have beach passes for our rooms, like so you can go and park at the beach. And
1: okay, so just explain that beach process to me in the Hamptons a little. So okay, all the beaches are private, right?
0: All the beaches are public.
1: Public,
0: but you need to have permits to park.
1: Okay.
0: And
1: do you need a beach badge?
0: You need like a permit on your car.
1: But that's it.
0: That's
1: like in New Jersey, you need a beach badge, but there's nowhere to park, so you have to like kind of own a house there.
0: Oh, that's funny.
1: A lot of the beaches.
0: No, some of the beaches like have proper parking lots. Like Sag Main has a big parking lot, but you're not allowed into that parking lot without a permit.
1: Okay, so that's your like entry to the beach.
0: Yeah. And then we also give people like umbrellas and a chair set up, and we'll help pack your little picnic for you.
1: Really?
0: Yeah.
1: And like you have like a little Sherpa of sorts that goes and sets people up on the beach? No?
0: No Sherpa yet, but
1: you
0: I
1: give
0: like
1: them
0: that
1: all
0: idea.
1: The stuff.
0: I like the
1: and
0: idea
1: maybe
0: of a Sherpa.
1: Maybe I just gave you an idea for the summer.
0: I think that's a really good one.
1: A beach bellhop, if you will.
0: I love the idea of a beach bellhop.
1: Genius.
0: I think we should implement that this year. I'm here for it.
1: With nothing on but a bow tie.
0: Exactly.
1: Right? Okay, if the hotel had a personality, how would you describe it in three words?
0: Happy, fancy, fairy.
1: Fairy. We gotta have fairy. If no one knows what I'm talking about when I say a room at the beach in Bridgehampton, I need you to run to the internet right now or social media and look it up. It is a just picturesque, magical place, and it's so special. It's one of my favorite places out east.
0: Thank you.
1: Okay, it's amazing how the smallest details can completely transform how a place feels and ultimately how we remember it. When we get back, we're going to dive into the summer out east, maybe Lucy's favorite places, her local picks, if you will. So stay tuned. 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
1: Hey, it's Joe Piscopo. 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
0: Welcome back to the show. This is Culinary Confidential, and we're in the heart of the summer travel season. I'm here with Lucy Swift Lemonitas, the visionary behind A Room at the Beach, a property that really speaks to this new definition of luxury, quiet, intentional, and deeply personal. And Lucy, I want to get in what really makes that experience come to life. Now, we've set the scene, right, with the aesthetic, but what's the level of service you're offering?
5: What's fun about the way that we do service is we can kind of give you as much or as little as you want. Mm. So there are guests who really just want to be left alone.
0: Yep.
5: That's fine. And then there are guests who want to be told exactly where to go. They need help with reservations. We're happy to do all of that. We're happy to organize.
0: The reservations is key because it's tough to get a res in the Hamptons
5: in the
0: thick of the summer.
5: It is.
0: That alone. I mean,
5: yeah.
0: Geez.
5: We've had a number of proposals happen on the property recently.
0: Love that.
5: Where our team will set up like a whole thing with flowers and champagne and really help set the scene for that. We always have fresh flowers in the rooms, but we'll go over the top.
0: Do you cut them from your garden?
5: We do.
0: I like that.
5: Yeah, we do.
0: It's another way to cost control, if you will, right?
5: Cut
0: your own flowers. Okay, if someone...
5: I mean, you haven't seen my plant bills, but sure.
0: No, I haven't. But I have seen the property, and it is sprawling, so there has to be a huge budget for that. If someone is staying at a room at the beach for a weekend, what does their perfect itinerary look like?
5: Okay, so that really depends on what they're there to do.
0: Me. Say it's me.
5: Okay, so if you're coming and you don't have an event that you're going to...
0: Right.
5: I would say you need to have a full beach day... And pick which beach you're going to, and I will give you like 5 different picnic possibilities. Like L&W is a great place.
0: Yep.
5: If you're going to one of the Bridgehampton beaches, we love loaves and fishes. I would send you to different spots if you're going to Sag Harbor. But I love a Bridgehampton beach day, like Bridgehampton, Sagaponack. And then I would have you do your picnic there.
0: Okay.
5: And then maybe go to Wolfer after the beach.
0: Ooh, Wolfer Estate Winery. We like that. Was it Summer in a Bottle? Is there rosé?
5: Exactly. And we actually, so one of our funny little things that we do on the property is serve free rosé all the time. All the time. So we have Summer in a Bottle kind of hidden around the property on ice.
0: What do they call rosé in the Hamptons? Like Hamptons Gatorade or something?
5: Oh, I haven't heard that.
0: Yeah, I think
5: that's
0: so.
5: That's funny. Yeah. And I think we're going to start carrying their non-alcoholic product as well.
0: Oh, that's good.
5: Yeah.
0: Because people are getting into that.
5: Yeah.
0: Right, a little more the non-alc section of the beverage category.
5: Then I would definitely send you to Almond for dinner.
0: Sure. We love Almond.
5: No matter what.
0: It's the Hamptons restaurant.
5: It truly is. And then I would say the next day, if you've had a beach day the first day, I would send you probably to Sag Harbor or East Hampton for some shopping and wandering.
0: Sounds lovely. Who's paying for this?
6: Lucas
0: Ferrara, the producer.
5: Well,
0: yes.
5: And even like with Sag Harbor in particular, if you're just going to go like get a frozen yogurt and walk up and down,
0: yeah,
5: like that's also a great way to do it.
0: You know, another place I like that I just want to give a mention to is the Hunting Inn in East Hampton, right? I worked for the Palm for many years, so I spent some time working at the Hunting Inn. They have a great team there, so I just want to say hello to them. So Bridgehampton, a room at the beach. If you're going further, you can go see Sheila at the Hunting Inn, which is a very different stay, by the way. It's a bed and breakfast, so
5: yep,
0: not the same as a room at the beach, but still special. Okay, anything else I should be doing out there?
5: Oh, there's so much. I mean, if you have more time, I would say...
0: Go to Montauk?
5: I like Shelter Island. Montauk's also great.
0: I've never been to Shelter Island.
5: Oh, Shelter Island's amazing.
0: You get there from Sag Harbor?
5: Yeah. They have really easy ferries.
0: Okay.
5: Going to Sunset Beach on Shelter Island is like being transported to the French Riviera. It's fabulous.
0: Oh, geez. Now I know what I'm doing this summer, Lucy. I mean, you're probably booked already, but I'm going to come to a room at the beach and then I'll go to Shelter Island.
5: We will be delighted to have you.
0: Wow.
5: And I'm excited to go with you.
0: Yes, that'll be fun. Okay, looking ahead, how do you see boutique travel continuing to evolve?
5: I would say that as people sort of lean more and more towards these smaller, interesting properties over like big box properties,
0: yep,
5: that there'll probably be more and more of that, but also with higher levels of service and more creative ways of doing things, which was what we're always looking into.
0: Yeah.
5: So in the Hamptons, it can be hard to do basic things like get your hair done the way you want and get your nails done and have the beauty services like for people coming from the city that they normally do.
0: They
5: in
0: need
5: the city.
0: Glam.
5: So I've been trying to bring as much of that out as possible.
0: Ooh, that's special.
5: And we have, I think, fabulous hair people coming this summer, fabulous facialist,
0: great,
5: wonderful nail person. Even the best spray tan. We're trying to like really think of all those different things.
0: Yes. You need that glow in the summer with the spray tan. I love a spray tan.
5: Yes.
0: Okay, what trends in boutique hotel design are you loving right now? And which ones do you think are overdone?
5: That is a good question. I would say I get a little bit wary of the term like eco. because I feel like that can mean kind of anything.
0: Yeah.
5: I think a lot of places have been calling themselves eco-friendly or eco-this or eco-that, and it doesn't really mean anything.
0: Right.
5: Where I think everybody should be that.
0: That's the standard.
5: I think that should just be the standard. To your question about trends that I'm loving.
0: Okay, right, tell me.
5: I love when there is a hotel boutique with a fabulous selection of things where somebody's really thought about it, thought about both what guests will want and need during their stay and then souvenirs to take home.
0: Like, give me an example. Because I know you're pulling this from somewhere you've been to.
5: I was just at the Hotel St. Vincent in New Orleans.
0: I wanted to go there when I was there in February and I ran out of time.
5: It's great. I loved it. But one of the things I loved there, and I was actually very inspired by like their bathroom design. They use a lot of color. They're very bold. They're beautiful bathtubs. But they also had really unusual robes in the room.
0: But what's an unusual robe?
5: They had one that was silk and kind of feminine, and then one that was like heavier in cotton.
0: Like maybe a little more masculine?
5: Yeah.
0: Oh,
5: And I was like, oh, I need this silk robe. And when I went down to the boutique, they'd actually just sold out of it. But then they had this fabulous selection of other things. Like they had these antique brass objects that they filled with their custom scented candles.
0: Ooh.
5: And I love that. I care a lot about toiletries. So,
0: as you should.
5: Yeah. So like we have DS and Durga products
0: nice.
5: In our rooms, and you know, we provide all the amenities like toothbrush, razor, like all of those things are just there for you.
0: Do you have like a little boutique on property?
5: So that is something that I'm working on. And right now it's part of it's about space.
0: Right.
5: Where
0: course.
5: It's also how much can I put in the rooms without making it feel cluttered, but where like if you want it, we have more of it and you can have it.
0: So how much of the thought process like happens before the season for you? Are you doing it all in the winter?
5: I'm doing a lot in the winter, right? Like I've been working on redoing our website. We have a fabulous team, but yeah. That is not done yet.
0: Oh, and I went on your website the other day. I thought it was adorable.
5: Well, thank you, but it's going to get better. Oh. And also because I'd like to actually have some of the products I'm talking about available.
0: Like links to them?
5: Well, and just a selection. Like we have a lot of room at the beach merch that's about to pop
0: ooh,
5: up, like pajamas and
0: like ropes.
5: Baseball caps, bikinis,
0: it's giving like slippers with feathers.
5: Yeah.
0: Right?
5: It'll have a fun range.
0: I like that. Lucy, when people think of the Hamptons, they might be intimidated by the price point, right? Because when people think Hamptons, they think like elite, private, like it might be out of reach for them. Where does a room at the beach fall into someone's travel budget?
5: So we've actually worked really hard to keep our pricing fair.
0: Oh, that's great.
5: And it might still seem high, but we put so much into it. And I think relative to a lot of properties, you'll find our pricing really is quite fair. And if anything, sometimes I think maybe we need to go a little bit higher. But I also feel like a common misconception people have about the Hamptons is that it's all really fancy.
0: Yeah.
5: And they're expecting something a little grander when actually part of the fabulousness of the place is the nature.
0: And the simplicity of it.
5: Right. And the simplicity of it. Although we're not really providing so much simplicity, but you're not checking into the Hotel du Cap. It's the Hamptons. It's like a different spirit.
0: Right. Okay. Are you okay if we do a little rapid fire round?
5: Sure.
0: I just want your perspective on things because you're my international little travel friend here. Okay. Beach or pool?
5: Beach.
0: Always beach?
5: I like to sit by a pool, but I like to get in the water at the beach.
0: I am the same way, Lucy. That is so funny. Early morning or sunset?
5: Sunset.
0: I'm both, actually. Rosé or margarita?
5: Margarita.
0: Okay. Quiet luxury or social scene?
5: Quiet luxury.
0: That actually shocks me.
5: Well, and then
0: socialite.
5: I like to start with the quiet luxury and then choose my social scene.
0: Perfect.
5: I don't like to have the social scene like too imposed.
0: Okay, I like that. Linen or cotton sheets?
5: Cotton.
0: Neutrals or bold pops of color?
5: Both.
0: That doesn't surprise me. Vintage finds or custom made?
5: Both.
0: Okay. Indoor candlelight or natural sunlight?
5: Both.
0: One word that defines great design?
5: Timeless.
0: Timeless. Yes. Yes, I agree with that. Yep, writing that one down. Okay, Lucy, before we end, I know you've traveled all over every corner of the world. I want to know, what are some places that deliver a great experience in a hotel that you think like blew your socks off? Like, what are your favorite spots?
5: Okay, this is such a hard one because there are many hotels I really, really love. I would say that the Cheval Blanc in St. Bart's is very high up there, and it's a lot of just the special things they do, and it's just a unique setting and experience.
6: I've always been told to go there. I've never been there, but it is on my list.
5: It's pretty great. But like when we're there for my birthday, the room will be filled with balloons. And like they just kind of...
6: See, that's like second level service.
5: I mean, we bring our dogs and they have... And by the way, we do a lot of cute stuff for dogs also at our hotel. But they actually have like welcomes Teddy and Spike.
6: Aw, that's like, adorable.
5: Like on the dog bowls. Yeah. And really cute stuff. I really love a great ski hotel. So the Almhof Schneider in Lek is a really fabulous hotel.
6: I've like never heard of anything you just said, by the way.
5: I haven't. It's a family-owned hotel right on the mountain in Lek, and just every detail is thought through, and the whole family is really there, and it's just gorgeous and amazing.
6: It makes a difference when the owner is on premise.
5: It really, really does.
6: Which is why you do that in the summer.
5: Yes. And I would say I was also, not to like, no, I'm not going to say the other one. I will say La Réserve in Paris, which is another place where they really make you feel like you're kind of part of the La Réserve family when you're there.
6: I love it. Do you get guests that come back summer after summer, like repeat guests?
5: It's actually been really thrilling because, yes, absolutely. And we have guests who now try to book as soon as they leave. And it's so nice to see the same people coming back again and again. And we like to do special things for them. And we know something about their preferences now.
6: Oh, like a preference sheet? Do you have preference sheets on your guests?
5: We do.
6: I love a preference sheet.
5: And I'm working on some special, like, gifty things to have in rooms for people where...
6: Like a swag bag upon arrival?
5: Well, like a monogrammed pillowcase that you can take home with you and that kind of stuff.
6: Okay. This is next level stuff, Luce. Lucy, I really thank you for coming in the studio tonight. I know you're so busy, and we've been working on getting this show on the books for a while, so I appreciate you making the time for it, because I know you do have a busy travel schedule, but I wish you a super successful summer season, and I hope to see you out east this summer.
5: Thank you so much. We can't wait to have you out there.
6: Is there anyone you want to say hello to while you're on the air, whether it's in the Hamptons, St. Bart's, St. Moritz, Lee?
5: Definitely Lee Eric Felty. And Jason and Amit and my husband Charles, and
6: yes, we love Charles on this show,
5: and my whole room at the beach team.
6: Do you have a big team there? Like, what's your staff like?
5: Our staff is wonderful. We have a core team. Angela and Jose have been with us for quite a long time.
6: Wow.
5: And then we have people who come in more in the summer, but
6: like season,
5: and a fabulous
6: like
5: housekeeping team.
6: Yeah.
5: And I mean, we're thrilled with our team. We actually keep our team on year-round.
6: You do?
5: Yeah.
6: Oh, well, that's why you have such an incredible property, because a lot of places out east can't do that, right? It's because it's so seasonal.
5: It's important to us. And
6: that's great.
5: So, and there's always stuff to do just for preparing.
6: Yeah. All right, Lucy. Well, thank you so much, and we'll talk to you soon.
5: Thank you.
6: It really is about creating a rhythm to the experience, something that feels effortless but is actually incredibly thoughtful. Now, that brings us to our ingredient of the week, which is heirloom tomatoes. Peak summer, locally grown, vibrant, imperfect, and absolutely full of flavor. There's something about an heirloom tomato in the Hamptons that just defines the season. 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It's not about overcomplicating things. It's about quality, simplicity, and letting the experience speak for itself. Thank you for listening to Culinary Confidential with Christina Cates, Sunday nights at 9 p.m. on AM 970 The Answer. What a perfect way to step into summer. Because what we've really talked about tonight isn't just travel. It's how we choose to spend our time and where we choose to experience it. The Hamptons have always been iconic, but it's places like A Room at the Beach and visionaries like Lucy Swift Lemonidas who keep that experience evolving, making it more personal, more intentional, and more meaningful. To Lucy, thank you for bringing such a beautiful perspective to the show. 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Tune in next week where I'm joined by Sam Bakshandapur, president of Merchants of Built, a platform that is redefining what the future of hospitality looks like. This will be an extraordinary show and one that you won't want to miss. Until next time, this is Culinary Confidential, where travel, hospitality, and culture come together. Stay inspired and enjoy every moment of the season. Thanks for listening and have a great night.

0: Town Hall. I'm Mary Rose. Secretary of State Marco Rubio is putting a spotlight on Cuba.
1: Cuba's in a lot of trouble because, unfortunately for them, it's run by a bunch of incompetent communists. And being communist is bad. Being an incompetent communist is like the worst.
0: And he says something needs to be done.
1: Hopefully there'll be a good outcome there for them. There needs to be. It's 90 miles from our shores. And having a failed state 90 miles from our shores is a threat to the national security of the United States.
0: Ethiopians are preparing to vote in an election that the ruling party is expected to win by a landslide.
2: Ethiopia has 50 million registered voters out of a population of 130 million. This election's main themes include national reconciliation and development. Voters will elect members of the House of Representatives, who will then vote for a prime minister. The incumbent prime minister's Prosperity Party is expected to maintain the majority of the House seats.
0: Correspondent Andrew Stewart. Police in Hawaii have charged a 36-year-old man with killing three people.
3: The Hawaii Police Department reports Jacob Daniel Baker has been jailed without bail and is scheduled to appear in court Monday. Police say Baker has been charged with counts of first and second degree murder. Authorities say Baker killed three men in their 60s and 70s. He was arrested after a search of Hawaii's Big Island. Residents of the island's rural Puna community say Baker had been living there in exchange for work, but recently had become threatening. John Scott reporting.
0: A meteor streaking across southern New England caused that sonic boom heard by millions Saturday afternoon. NASA confirmed a fireball passed over Massachusetts Saturday at about 75,000 miles per hour and released energy equivalent to roughly 300 tons of TNT when it broke apart. More on these stories at townhall.com.
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9: Hello and welcome to Nostalgia Tonight. 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And tonight we have a very exciting show in store for you. Later in the program, we're going to be doing another edition of Estate Planning Gone Wrong with Mike Connors of Connors & Sullivan. But tonight we are airing the first part of a two-part conversation with my very special guest, who is a hero of mine. And it's one of the great thrills of doing a show like this, where I get to meet and talk with some of my heroes. And this week I am airing the first part of my conversation with Jeff Bergman, who is the voice of Bugs Bunny, Daffy Duck, Elmer Fudd, Yosemite Sam, Fred Flintstone, Barney Rubble, Yogi Bear. The list goes on and on. He's an amazing voice actor and really one of the best impressionists around. And it's going to be a very fun conversation. So right now I present on Nostalgia Tonight part one of my chat with the great Jeff Bergman. Thank you so much for joining me tonight. How are you?
10: I'm doing very well. Thank you for having me.
9: You put me to shame. As I said, I'm wearing my Under Armour V-neck quarter zip thing, and you're all dressed up in a suit. I say, this is the one time a voice actor has ever gotten dressed up for something, by the way. They always brag about you going to the studio in your pajamas, I get on, and you're wearing a suit and a tie. My goodness.
10: Now, Joe, I have to tell you, when I first got into the business in the early 80s, all of the really big voice actors. They'd show up with shirts and ties and briefcases. They look like hitmen, you know?
9: Well, Paul Frees especially used to always go everywhere in a three-piece suit with
10: a hat, right? Like a
9: cane and a pocket watch, and he'd be driven around in his Rolls-Royce. But that was a different generation, you know. Suffice it to say, you're a true professional. I got to start off by asking, you talk about some of these older voice actors. I know Mel Blanc was somebody that you idolized and you got to meet, and we'll talk about that. But I want to ask you who the voice actors were growing up that you idolized in the world of animation.
10: Well, when I first got into the business, I got to meet Arnold Stang. Arnold Stang, you know, was a great character actor, but he was the voice of Top Cat.
11: Tell me, Officer Dibble, sir, what is this reward bit?
10: So I would audition with Arnold, and he would always wear this thin bow tie, and he just kind of looked like, you know, the personality that he was. You know, he was very sort of proper and official, and he would always show up at auditions early. Then there were people like Peter Thomas, who would often do, you know, I mean, he did so many commercials. A lot of these guys, you just wouldn't know their names, but I just idolized all of them. Bob Caliban, Steve Rowland.
9: Did you ever meet Alan Swift?
10: Alan Swift. Yes, of course. Alan Swift. I mean, there's so many. I'll think of it. You know, there's so many that inspired me.
9: Well, I forget. We're both Pennsylvania boys. I grew up in Lehigh Valley, you know, so similar neck of the woods there. And these are all New York voice actors that you're mentioning. So they're not the normal coterie of people. When people think older voice actors, they might think Mel Blanc, June Foray, Don Messett, Paul Frees, Dawes Butler. And the funny thing about Arnold Stang is now you're the voice of Top Cat.
12: So, sir, what do you think? Ain't this a scream?
10: Well, I'm not an official voice for that. I may have done like something like that for some. I mean, I've done so many things in so many years that I kind of forget some of the characters. But I would love to do it if they had a new series where I could do that. I would love that.
9: That would be a good show to bring back. So now you grew up obviously with some kind of an interest in communications, because you went to college for that. You were studying broadcasting. And I know you've told this story 1,000 times, but I'd be remiss if you didn't share it tonight. But when you were a student at University of Pittsburgh, somebody came to speak at the campus, and that was Mel Blanc, who was the voice of Bugs Bunny and all of the classic Looney Tunes characters, or most of them anyway. And you went to his hotel to meet him. Tell me about Mel Blanc coming, what you remember about his lecture, and what happened when you went over to Mel Blanc's hotel?
10: Well, it was just an ordinary November day in 1980. I was walking around meandering the campus of Pitt, not knowing what I was going to do next. In between classes, I see a sign that says Mel Blanc, voice of Bugs Bunny, appearing at University of Pittsburgh. I thought, well, that's cool. So I attended his lecture performance. He showed a few Bugs Bunny cartoons, performed other voices for the kids, and then they had a lovely reception for him. And then that was it. And then, I don't know, as I was heading back to my apartment, I thought, God, it'd be great if I could maybe catch him before he goes back to Los Angeles. So I don't know how I got the courage to do this, Joe, but I decided, well, okay, maybe I'll find out where he's staying. So I found it from the student council that he was staying at a hotel on the campus where they would often have guest speakers stay. And so at 10 o'clock at night, I knock on the door and I hear a voice that says, just a jiffy, kind of sounding a bit like Barney Rubble. And I thought, oh my God, that is, I know that voice. That is the most famous voice in the world. So the door opens up and it's a very diminutive sized man wearing a red smoking jacket and gold chains. And I said, Mr. Blank, I'm your biggest fan in the world. I'm a Pitt student. I just saw your lecture. Please, if I could just ask you three questions, I promise I won't hurt you. And he looks at me kind of a bit incredulously and says, are you Jewish or Italian? And I'm, you know, of course, I'm thinking, well, what's going to get me in, you know? So I said, well, I'm Jewish. And he goes, all right, come on in. So I come in, we sit down on those two very small, you know, uncomfortable twin beds facing each other. And for about 45 minutes, we talk about everything, voices, what I'm going to do with my life, my major in school. And I even did some voices for him, but not cartoon voices. I didn't do, you know, his characters or any cartoon voices. Never thought about that. But I did some impressions.
7: Who did you do? Did you do like his friends, George Burns, Jack Benny?
10: That's exactly who I did. I did a little George Burns, and I sang a song, and then I did Walter Matthau, who was Mel Blanc's neighbor. And I said, Mel, listen, I need to borrow a cup of sugar. You don't mind if I knock on your door at 10 o'clock at night? So he was like, well, you know, those are pretty good, you know. So he said, look, stay in school, get your degree, and if you ever come out to Los Angeles, look me up. So not knowing that, okay, I just met my idol, and that was a watershed moment where that would change the entire trajectory of my life. Because I wasn't sure if I was going to go into stand-up or if I was going to go into television. Voiceover was something that I thought about, but it just wasn't something like it is today, where it's just a common, people know what voiceover is today. Voiceover, I didn't know what that word meant. So it was something that I became obsessed with, learning how to do those Looney Tunes characters. It was unrelenting, unceasing, undiminishing, but it took a couple of months and then it hit me. It's like losing an heirloom, like a watch somewhere, and you find it. I just, oh, okay, this is what I want to do. This is what I want to do. So, oh my gosh, 9 years later, he passed away on my birthday, which was extremely strange. And then 3 weeks later, Steven Spielberg and Warner Brothers are auditioning for Tiny Toons, and they needed the whole canon of Looney Tunes characters. So I start to make tapes, and we start to audition, and one voice after another. And so I did Bugs, and I got Elmer and Daffy and Sylvester and Tweety and Foghorn and Yosemite Sam. So I had a lot of the main characters, and I'd been working for years on the characters. But, you know, you just don't think that anybody's going to die. We all thought he's going to live forever. You just don't think about it. But none of that mattered to me. I just was so in love with those characters. So that's kind of how it all started for me.
7: Well, I think the amazing thing is when you went to audition for Tiny Toons, I think it was the audition, correct me if I'm wrong, but you went in for the audition and none other than Mel Blanc's son, Noel Blanc, who you and I are both friendly with, he was at the audition with you.
10: Noel was at the audition, and so he introduced himself, and I said to him, I think I said something like, well, you know, Bugs Bunny was a tough little stinker, and I didn't know what should be tougher, the Brooklyn or the Bronx. So I
13: put the two of them together, Doc, and I got the voice of Bugs.
10: And he was just gobsmacked that I did his father's voice. And he said, oh my God, no one's ever done that. And so he was so complimentary and so nice that he handed me his business card. And it said, Blank Communications, Vice President Noel Blank. And he said, call me if there's anything maybe I could help you out or do something, you know. Well, I did call him, but it wasn't for 32 years later, because I found out that we live about like 11 minutes apart, not even, that we live so close to each other in Santa Monica, and we didn't know it. But they were having a Mel Blanc auction in Beverly Hills at Julian's. And I just happened to go with my friend. Something I would never do. And I went and I got a jacket that said on it Kirk. It was embroidered in red letters that said Kirk. And what I found out was it was a beautiful black bomber jacket. Said Blanc Communications on the back. These were jackets that Mel and Noel had made up for their company, Blanc Communications. And he gifted one of these jackets to his one of his best pals, Kirk Douglas. So I got that jacket in the auction. Okay. And so after that, I said, you know, I wonder if Noel is still around, you know? And so we have been pals ever since then. And
14: well, you know, it's funny because I've been in contact with him for a few years here and there. I've had the opportunity to interview him a handful of times. And anytime we talk, he's just the nicest guy. But he always, without fail, in every conversation we have, he always mentions you.
10: And he
14: says that Jeff Bergman is the best at, you know, doing my father's characters. And he's the best at he said, you're the only one who can do his father's voice. That's absolutely what he always says to me. He always brags about that. So I know for a fact he thinks very well and very highly of you.
10: Oh, he is. And, you know, what's so amazing is that he not only has all the stories, but when he does like a Porky, when he does like a, he does it so much like his dad.
14: He does.
10: Right. I mean, when he does Porky, he does the way that his dad used to do. He assumes the posture and when you see him up at Big Bear, where he talks to the fans, the people that are coming by on the boats.
14: Yeah.
10: I mean, he's been going up there for 80 years.
14: I think I've heard him do that, like, on the phone. I've been on the phone with him, and he'll be like, oh, hold on one second. He's going out, he's on the megaphone, talking to the fans, from the boats. He's like, okay, I'm back.
10: Yeah. It's great.
14: It's amazing. I just think that's amazing. Well, now, Mel Blanc was a little bit of a mentor to you in that one time that you got to meet him, but I know another mentor that you came to know and another voice you took over was Fred Flintstone, and you became friends with Henry Corden, who was the second voice of Fred Flintstone after Alan Reed had passed away. And I know he had done some of the singing stuff for Fred Flintstone, some of the shows before that. But what stood out to you about Henry Corden?
10: Oh, this is so crazy. You want to talk about, like, you know, 6 degrees of separation and connection. So Henry and I have been working together a few years now, but this is way before, you know, we have the internet and it's, you know, and AI and Wikipedia where you can just ask a question. One day we'll just happen to be, you know, I'm doing Barney to his Fred and we're talking and he said, you do know that Alan Reed, that wasn't his real name. And I said, really? He said, no, it was a stage name. His real name, Teddy Bergman. So I find out, okay, not from, you know, my phone, okay, I find out that from Fred Flintstone, who took over from Fred Flintstone, that the real original Fred Flintstone's real name was Bergman, the same surname that I have. So talk about strange. I mean, crazy. And then in the ensuing years, I would audition for Fred and then eventually become Fred and Barney. But not at the same time.
14: How long did it take you to master the Fred Flintstone voice? I know you've said that that one took a while for you to really get because your voice had to mature to a certain point where you would really be able to get the right tone of Alan Reed's version of Fred.
10: One of the all-time most difficult, complicated voices to do because that wasn't a put-on. That was his voice. It was a little embellished and enhanced, you know, because of his acting, the bravado. But that was Alan Reed's voice. He had that baritone-y, husky, smoky kind of voice. And that was it. You know, you hear him in an interview. He did only a couple of radio interviews.
15: And he's talking, and I was Falstaff and sort of very theatrical and presentational. But when he does Fred Flintstone, he sort of puts it on a little bit.
10: It took so many years to do it where it could come out where it was like, that's what I sound like. That's my voice. Because it wasn't a put on, you know. So that was maybe the most difficult voice. Yeah.
14: You listen to those interviews with Alan Reed and he does have that elegance about him in a way that Freeze did, like we were saying, but he was a lot. I think, I don't remember who said this, but somebody said there was a lot of Frederick in Alan Reed.
15: Yes. And, there was Frederick there. Frederick. That probably was very easy for him to do.
10: Yes. Very good. Yes. I imagine he must have loved doing that because it was so stagey and so theatrical when he was, when he got knocked on the head and he was that character of Frederick.
14: The crazy thing to me was, you know, he was more versatile than people gave him credit for because it took me years to find this out. He was in Lady and the Tramp.
10: That's right.
16: Besides, little Bublitsky, wearing license here, that is like waving, you should excuse the expression, red flag in front of bull.
14: you hear it, and once you know it's Alan Reed and you put it together, you can hear it in his voice. But he was quite versatile.
10: He was very versatile. But, I mean, he was actually, you know, he was, let's see, I think it was The Postman Always Rings Twice with Lana Turner and John Garfield. He's the detective in that. And he just kind of has a walk on. He's like, all right, we'll see what we have here. I'm like, whoa, that's Fred Flintstone. I mean, you just hear it immediately. So he was working in the 40s and the 50s in films.
14: Oh, but, yeah. And on television, you would see him on sitcoms and things.
10: Right.
14: He was great. We're going to take a break. And when we come back, more of my conversation with Jeff Bergman. This is Joe Sibilia on Nostalgia Tonight on AM 970, The Answer.
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0: Welcome back to Nostalgia Tonight. This is your host, Joe Sibilia, on AM 970 The Answer. If you just tuned in, I'm talking with Jeff Bergman, who is the voice of Bugs Bunny, Daffy Duck, Fred Flintstone, Barney Rubble, Yogi Bear, and many, many other cartoon favorites. Barney Rubble, I know, was one that you had auditioned for, but you were passed over for. What do you think it was that finally cinched the role of Barney for you? For the, I believe it was for the Fruity Pebbles.
1: Yeah. I mean, I think part of the issue was I was living in Pennsylvania, so I wasn't, we didn't have this kind of thing. You know, there was no Zoom, there was no ISDN, there was none of that. So if you weren't in Los Angeles or New York, wherever the job was happening, you were geographically undesirable. So basically, I wasn't ready to move. My son was born. It was not even a year old. So it was very difficult to navigate. Like, do I live in Pennsylvania or do I move to Los Angeles? I mean, it's a big change. And so I read for it and I thought, man, I wonder if I, you know, should have gone out and auditioned and maybe met the people. But it wasn't that way, Joe. You submitted a tape and it was what it was. But 9 months later, about approximately that, they re-auditioned and they asked me for me to come out to Los Angeles. And that's when I read for it again. And then they said to me, we knew it was you all the time. I said, well, all right. Okay. So, and then I went on to do it for, I think I did the character for 18 years for the, you know, Pebble serials.
0: Well, I was going to ask you this question, and I would be interested to hear your answer, because, I mean, you've obviously had an amazing career. I mean, you've voiced scores of these legacy characters. You've done so much amazing work. But I was curious to know, because you did live in Pennsylvania for a long, long time. I mean, up until, I'd say, what, the last 15 years, you moved out full-time to Los Angeles? Is that right?
1: Well, it was back and forth. I was in Pennsylvania. I lived in New York for a little bit, and then moved back to raise my sons in Pennsylvania. But I've been out here 18 years. I've been in Los Angeles 18 years.
0: What kind of an impact do you think that had on your career? And I mean, it seems like you were saying it did make things more difficult, but how did you manage to be so prolific while being in Pennsylvania for all those years?
1: You know, it's a great question, because I felt very much out of the industry. It isn't like today, like especially during the pandemic, you could live anywhere and do a voice.
0: Do you think that is the case now, that you don't necessarily have to live in Los Angeles or New York? Or do you think that certainly is a benefit still to be in one of those two hubs?

0: 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Here's Franklin Graham.
1: I'm inviting you to join with us and to pray for America. 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
2: I don't have to tell you on TikTok now from doing voices. So, gosh, I can only imagine if they had that in my day. Man.
3: And you do a lot of great stuff on social media and on TikTok. I always enjoy watching it. But, I mean, when you're the consummate pro when it comes to these voices, I mean, who wouldn't enjoy it? You mentioned Disney, so this is a good transition to ask you about something that you just recently worked on. I know I'm bouncing all around here, but there's so much to fit into our time together. I got to try and get everything in where I can. You are the new voice of Mr. Potato Head. Of course, Don Rickles passed away, gosh, almost 10 years ago now, but he originated the voice in the first four films. They used archival audio for the fourth one. But this is the first time, I believe, really somebody else is officially voicing Mr. Potato Head since Don Rickles originated the role. How naturally did it come to you to do Don Rickles, and how did this opportunity come about to be Mr. Potato Head?
2: I did an impersonation of Don Rickles, because when I first was introduced to Don Rickles, this is before he got really big on The Tonight Show. We're talking, it's 58 years ago, when my parents would listen to that album called Hello Dummy. And so we're talking, this is 1968, and I'm sitting at the top of the steps giggling, listening to my parents sloshed with the neighbors listening to this comedy album. And I don't know what I'm laughing at, but they're laughing, so I think it's funny. So that was my first introduction to Rickles. And then many years later, I got to be on Larry King's radio show. And Larry said to me,
4: "You do Don Rickles too?"
5: "Why don't you go and milk a Clydesdale for a half hour?" What kind of work is your father-in-law out of when you die? Huh? Huh? Okay.
2: And he was hysterical laughing, and because he loved Rickles. I mean, they were pals, but he just loved being cut up by Rickles. So that was the first time I ever did it, like, publicly. But for me, I knew him way before Mr. Potato Head and before The Tonight Show. So, sure. I mean, it's my DNA. I mean, it's so obvious to me, you know.
3: So have you seen the film, and can you reveal what your thoughts were on the film so far? Are people going to enjoy the fifth Toy Story?
2: Oh, you're trying to get information. Okay, no, I have not seen the entire film. I've seen bits and pieces of it, because going in to record and then going back again, they show you little bits and pieces here and there, especially the scene that you're in, and you get context for what that is. But what I have seen, it's fantastic. It's great. It's clever. People are going to really love it. There are some surprises in there that are just amazing. And I am so thrilled with the material. Now, I don't know what's going to get in the film, but I know what I recorded. And it's all very, you know, typical wisecracking Mr. Potato Head stuff. So that was really, I mean, first, can I just say, it is the epic honor of a lifetime to be in a Toy Story film and Toy Story 5, and then to come in to step in to do an iconic role like Don Rickles, because the fans, they know that it's 31 years. As you've done your homework, you know that it's all about the childhood that people, because I took my sons to see this movie 31 years ago. They're in their 30s now.
3: I wasn't even alive. It would be another 2 months before Joe Sevilla came along.
2: So how old were you when you saw the first one?
3: Oh, I was probably I'm 30, so I grew up with it.
2: Oh, my God. You're younger than both my sons are. It's hilarious.
3: Oh, my goodness. I tell people I'm 95, but I've had a lot
2: more. You got way too much hair for that. Yeah. But, you know, that's what's so precious. And I think that's the word about doing everything that we can to capture the essence and that integrity of the character. That's what we care most about, is bringing that spirit of Don Rickles to it.
3: So since you mentioned Larry King, I have to ask you, because in the world of broadcasting now, Larry King is a hero of mine as a host. You have to give me a slice of life. Walk me through what it's like to be a guest on the Larry King show, not the CNN show, the overnight radio.

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1: Okay, well, I get the call at the last minute, and it was the radio show. So it was a slot 11 to 12, and then 12 to 1 in the morning. And so I think the publicist I had at the time, he said, "Look, Gloria Steinem wrote a book called The Revolution Within. She's going to be the guest from 11 to 12." He said he needs a break after that, and he needs something light and comedic. He said, "Would you want to do, you know, the 12 to 1 o'clock slot?" I said, "Done. Totally." So I went to DC, and, you know, I sit down, and it's everything you can imagine. And, but Larry was, he was like extra Larry that day.
2: On our program today, we have with us the man who does the voice of Bugs Bunny and Daffy Duck and Elmer Fudd, Jeff Bergman, the voice of Bugs Bunny, Elmer Fudd, and Daffy Duck. Madison, Wisconsin, you're on.
1: I mean, it was just so surreal to sit there and eat with the shoulders and the suspenders. It was great. He was so animated. It was great.
0: That was it hard for you to really be up at that hour, you know, midnight to 1 o'clock in the morning? Were you a night owl? Was that a struggle for you as a kid?
1: Yeah, I was your age. I was a kid. I was 30 years old. So it was
0: But then again, I'm up at 4:30 in the morning every day. So by 9 o'clock, last night I'm out watching the Knicks game with my friends, and 9 o'clock rolled around. I said, "All right, well, that's it for me." My friend Charlie said, "Oh, come on, why don't you stay out?"
1: Yeah, you can kind of do that in your 30-ish, yeah. But, it was, and then he had me back again about 6 months later, you know, so it was great. I was promoting Box Office Bunny, which was the first Bugs Bunny cartoon that the studio had made in 27 years, I think. And so he had me on to promote that. So that he was great. I mean, it's almost like he's undervalued as like a pitch man, because he would have been great, because he did do that, you know, garlic.
0: Oh, yeah. Fish oil. Those? He was doing one about fish oil or something.
1: Fish
0: for a while.
1: Oil. Yeah, yeah.
0: And it was always staged like his television show, and he's interviewing these people. Like, who are these people? And he's sitting there, "Tell me what you think of this Omega 5 fish oil."
1: And he was such a lovely guy. Never all softball questions, all easy questions to answer. And, you know, it was like going to a dentist that said, "I'm not going to hurt you. No heroes. Just tell me, raise your finger if there's any pain." And Larry was the same way. He said, "Everything I ask you is going to be fun. It's going to be easy." And
0: did you find the callers nerve wracking? Because they would call with these obscure, like, "So where did What's Up Doc come from?" And
1: well, what do you think, Joe, when you get callers from 12 to 1 in the morning, what they're going to be like? You know,
0: this is
1: it was
0: true.
1: Nuts. It was crazy, but so much fun. And, you know, I actually think that he actually was a different guy with the radio show than he was on the television show. I don't know if you felt that way, but I thought he was like a different personality.
0: Well, he always said on television, you know, on CNN, they didn't want him to be funny. On the radio, he was allowed to be funny. He was able to have more of a personality on the radio show.
1: And, you know, Larry, by the way, is one of the, I think he's only one of three people that ever got to interview Frank Sinatra. And he did a great interview. And whenever Larry would have on, like, Sinatra or somebody that was very New York, more New York came out of Larry. He became suddenly more Brooklyn.
0: Oh, yeah.
1: Yeah, he'd go into that. It was great.
0: He was an icon, but hardly the only icon that you've had the opportunity to work with. We're going to take another break. When we come back, more of my chat with Jeff Bergman, who is the voice of Bugs Bunny, Fred Flintstone, Daffy Duck, Barney Rubble, Yogi Bear, Foghorn Leghorn, Yosemite Sam, basically any cartoon character you can think of. He's probably done the voice at one point or another. This is Joe Sibilia on Nostalgia Tonight on AM 970 The Answer. Don't go away.
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0: yeah!
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1: 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If you just tuned in, I'm talking with Jeff Bergman, who is the voice of many of your cartoon favorites. Was Charlie the Tuna the first big character that you gave voice to?
3: Hey, tell him Charlie sent you. That's right. I'm going to get hooked by Starkist.
1: Was the original? Herschel Bernardi?
3: Very good. Herschel Bernardi was the original character. Started in 1961. He passed away in 1986. I took over around 86. Yeah, I'd say of 87. And so, yeah, that was my first, like, real big kind of a thing. And then they didn't do a lot of advertising. And then they sort of, as we got close to 2000s, they started to do more advertising. But I think that happened 2 years before the Bugs Bunny stuff. So for me, that was almost like authenticating myself. Like, wow. I really am in the business. And to see, hear my voice come out of that character was wild. It was mind blowing. And then, of course, Bugs Bunny happened a couple of years later. And so, but yeah, I loved doing Charlie the Tuna. It was such a great job. So fun.
1: Well, we talked about, you know, Fred Flintstone being a difficult voice, for example, and one that I would think it seems simple, but it seems like the one voice guys, you know, the people like Sterling Holloway, Hans Conried, Alan Reed, who you might consider a one voicer. Those are the voices that seem to be challenging. And Elmer Fudd, I'm assuming, might have been a bit of a challenge. What are the voices for you that were hard to get quite perfect? And which were the ones that just came easily to you, just like taking another breath?
3: Well, they're all hard if you're doing them right. And
1: this, you know, is true.
3: And being, you know, fans, I'll tell you what, there's two answers to that. Sometimes you do a voice like Yogi Bear, okay? That's a hard voice to do because everyone does it and nobody really gets it right. It's like when Paul McCartney said, when people play Blackbird, they're all playing it wrong. When you go to see a McCartney concert, he goes, how many people play Blackbird? Raise your hands. And we all raise our hands and he goes, you're doing it wrong. It's like, we can even argue with Paul McCartney. So it's like Bonnie Rubble. And, you know the way Fred is. Fred. Oh, I wouldn't do that. You're going to get in trouble with the girls, Fred. And, I mean, it took a long time to get it where it wasn't just an exaggeration. Because it's easy to kind of exaggerate that. And having met Mel, well, it makes it easier to do that. Now, I didn't meet Dawes Butler, who was the voice of Yogi Bear. But I watched a lot of video, and I got to see Dawes and the physicality of what he does for the character. And so that was another one that took a lot of time. I mean, they all just take so much time to I mean, Elmer Fudd, that's another one, because people do the exaggeration like that and they get that. They do that to their voice. And Elmer never really sounded like that. He was much more sweeter, and his voice is really in the nose. And, please, Mr. Bunny. Please don't hurt me, Mr. Wabbit. I'm trying to do the best I can, Mr. Wabbit. And that there's a lot to the shaping of the personality of the character. That the textures and I mean, it takes years to really get comfortable. And then good luck reading a script that you've never read before in that character's voice.
1: That's always the thing that people say. You know, everybody does these imitations of these characters online, but the trick is to take that voice and read something that the character's never said before. To interpret and act with the voice with an all-new script, that's the talent that you possess that few others do.
3: Well, even Mel Blanc, you know, if you listen to a cartoon by that was directed by Friz Freleng or Chuck Jones, there's a difference in Mel's performance. He sounds different because, and I know because I was directed by Chuck Jones. My heart was pounding. It was like the outside of my chest when I walked in and met him. And he had a stack like this thick of storyboards for just 3 minutes of dialogue. And we went through every storyboard. And he had a nuance where there was a subtlety. And it's in all of the cartoons, whether it's What's Opera Doc, whatever Chuck Jones cartoon there is, Bugs and Daffy are portrayed a little differently. Where Daffy is kind of a little greedier and, you know, there's undertones and where he's under the breath. And he really wanted Mel to take time with the line readings. Whereas Fritz, it was a whole different approach to it. You know, it was brassier and bigger and there's not one is better than the other. It's just different direction.
1: So that concludes part one of my interview with Jeff Bergman. Coming up next on The Sound of Tonight, another edition of Estate Planning Gone Wrong with Mike Connors of Connors & Sullivan on AM 970, The Answer. 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Hello and welcome back to Nostalgia Tonight. This is your host, Joe Sibilia, on AM 970, The Answer. And it is that time of the month that I always look forward to, for it is the eve on which I speak with the legendary Mike Connors of Connors and Sullivan right here in Brooklyn, New York. And also I get to speak with Nicole Donnelly, and I'm also joined by Mike Connors III. And we have a superstar of Russian television in the room with us. I'm telling you, this is... I feel like a nobody in this room of somebody's. It's,
0: you forgot to say Professor Donnelly.
1: A professor. I'm sorry. I didn't mean to shortchange you there.
4: I wasn't going to correct you.
1: No, you should. You should. I always want to make sure I get the titles right for everybody. So there has been some upheaval in my life, and there is a real purpose for me to come here this evening because I come in a time of desperation. A couple of weeks ago, in fact, just last week, I was talking with my mom on the phone, and I mentioned that I was having dinner with Mr. Connors over here, and she said, oh yeah, she said, oh, ask Mr. Connors how he feels about me printing up a will that I get from Staples. And I said, what? She said, yeah, well, we're moving to Tom's River, me and your father, and, you know, we got to think about, you know, a living will and, you know, the legalities of who the house goes to when we die. So maybe I'll go to Staples and get a kit there. I said, do you even listen to this show? Like, do you even buy? I think if I had a fan in anybody, I would have a fan in my mother. But apparently my mom can't even be bothered to listen to the show because I said, you are right now perpetuating all of the mistakes that are made that we profile in Estate Planning Gone Wrong, the monthly segment that we do here on Nostalgia Tonight. Clearly, you haven't learned a thing. So, by the way, I think Fleischer is telling you this because you're sponsoring the show, full disclosure. So that's not a good sign.
0: Yeah, I think for the first time I see Nicole being speechless.
4: I was shocked. I didn't even know Staples was selling these kits.
0: They used to do it. I guess they still do.
4: What's in there?
1: Nicole, my mom is 64. She's quite a bit older than you and I, you know.
4: If we hear about LegalZoom selling them, we hear about attorneys selling them, but Staples, what aisle is that in?
1: You can go to Facebook Marketplace. I was waiting for that next, or go to another estate sale to get it. So, Nicole, now, my parents moved to Toms River. Obviously, I advise them against going to Staples. I say Connors and Sullivan are the people to talk to. What are the problems that come with planning your estate in that manner?
4: I think for one, that Staples is selling like a one-stop shop, you know, one size fits all. And we find in estate planning that one size never fits all, right? Not everybody's family consists of the same players. Not everybody needs all the same clauses, all the same provisions. And for the common layperson to even read through it and understand it is, it's hard. It's not easy. They don't know what they're reading. And sometimes we find that, or oftentimes we find that the language is just very conflicting. What page one says will be different than what page four says. And then you get to the trust and it's completely different than the will. And you ask people, did you read this? And they're like, no. And we're like, so you just filled it in and you were like, okay with it? And
0: here's one thing that sometimes happens. Like, let's say you got a husband and wife and they fill out the will. I leave everything to my children. But then something happens to the husband and he has assets in his name alone. It goes to the children, not the wife. And you saw that happen not that long ago, if I'm not mistaken.
4: Yes. And the common misconception was, well, everything is automatic between husband and wife. We didn't think we needed to note it in the will. And I was like, nothing is automatic between husband and wife. In fact, the law is very clear that if there's children, husband and wife get first 50,000 plus half and the children get the other half unless title is clear, right, as to that asset. But these are so many caveats that the common person just wouldn't know. So why would they write it in a way that would reflect their actual intentions and what they need?
1: Well, now, my parents are moving from Pennsylvania to New Jersey. Obviously, Connors and Sullivan is headquartered here in New York. How different are the laws between New York and New Jersey? Because we have listeners.
0: As far as wills are concerned, the laws are pretty much the same in the entire United States. Now, there are certain things that you might be able to do in some other states, like, for instance, Louisiana and Texas. You can have what we call a holographic will, a will totally in your own handwriting. And that's valid in those states. And there's some other states and there's some provinces in Canada where it's valid. But in New York, a will has to be witnessed by two people, handwritten by itself. Now, there are exceptions, mariner at sea, soldier in combat or whatever. But for the most part, you know, without the weird exceptions, a will in New York has to be witnessed by two people and a will in New Jersey has to be witnessed by two people. And that's where some people screw it up. They get any two people to witness a will. And we've seen estates that got totally sunk by witnessing wills.
4: sometimes people get the beneficiaries under the will to witness the will, which I guess to the common person sounds like no big deal, but it's not going to hold up in court because you're not a disinterested party.
1: A court of conflict. And we've talked about that, I know, during the segment in the past. Well, let me ask what will be an obvious question for you, but may not be so obvious to the listener listening tonight. Mom, if you're listening, it's Mike Connors and Nicole Donnelly and Joe Sebilia on Nostalgia Tonight for his date planning gone wrong. So if Dad and Mom are listening right now, what is the difference between a living will and will?
4: A living will is actually more so for your health directives. It tells people what you want in your final hours, like do not resuscitate, artificial nutrition, intubation, things of that nature. It's literally just something that would help your healthcare proxy make your end of life decisions if something tragic were to happen. But a last will and testament is actually speaking about your wishes of where you want your succession planning to go, right? Where you want your assets to go, who's going to be in charge of administering those assets, and, you know, ultimately how you want to be buried sometimes is in there, different things. They're very different. People use them interchangeably, but they're extremely different.
1: Well, and I think most lay people wouldn't know the difference. If you said living will versus will, I don't think enough people are educated on the matters of wills and living wills. And that's why I come here to Connors and Sullivan to talk about it. Because
0: what some people confuse is like a living will and a living trust.
4: Living trust, yeah.
0: Living trust, you put assets within the trust. Those assets do not go through court. They do not go through probate. And that's usually like if you have a deed to a house, you put it into a trust and the children get the house the day after you're gone. I'm assuming children in this case would get the house the day after you're gone. But again, you got to be careful. You can't put into a living trust and all of a sudden find out that you evicted your spouse after you're gone, which, believe me, weird things happen. You know, we have seen children evict their father or the mother because somebody made a stupid mistake in the language and gave the children, you know, absolute right and title. And sometimes, you know, parents and children get in fights.
4: People take these documents very seriously. So if you write something and it gives anybody a leg to stand on, their first thing is going to say, well, it's in the paper, right? That's what Mom must have wanted if she put it in there.
1: Mom, you are out of here. I'm kicking you to the curb.
4: Don't worry, Mom. Come to Connors and Sullivan. We'll save you, okay?
0: Yeah, this is one of the mistakes, a very common mistake a lot of people do, Joe. Let's say they have a deed to the house and they just say, well, I'm going to give it to my son and daughter. And son dies and daughter-in-law inherits the house. And all of a sudden she evicts Mom. I mean, that's why you do a trust. You keep control. So if something happens to your son, you still name the beneficiaries.
1: So, all right. So let me ask you this question now. Now, this adds a bit of a wrinkle to the whole moving situation and the whole living will, et cetera, and will and what have you, because where they are moving to in Toms River is a 55 and older community. And the last I checked, I'm not anywhere close to 55. I've got a ways to go. I may act 95, but I'm only 30. So God forbid my
5: earlier 30.
1: I we're all surprised.
5: Yeah, I know. I thought you're a 70-year-old and a 30-year-old.
1: I've had a lot of work done, is when I tell people. I'm really like 95, but I have a really good plastic surgeon, hair transplants, the whole thing. So let's say, God forbid, my parents die before I turn 55 and I inherit this house that's in a 55 and older community. Can I really do anything with it? Like if I want to move into
0: it depends on the rules of the community, whatever. You're not going to lose your rights under the community. Very rarely, I think, might have to sell it. And, you know, I usually haven't heard people with any real horror stories on those things because, you know, all right, you inherit the property. Maybe you're not 55, maybe you're 54 or whatever, but, and either way you can sell it and go somewhere else. In your case, I think you'd probably want to live in a community of people over 55.
1: You're right.
0: Because you'd be able to talk to them and say things that they would know what you're talking
1: about. Think about dating opportunities for me. I'm telling you, I might find true love on the shuffleboard court.
4: It's very possible.
1: It is. I'm telling you. And besides, I don't want to shovel snow. I'm so used to living in New York. I don't have to shovel snow.
4: True.
1: See,
5: these are the things.
0: And because you live in New York doesn't mean you have to shovel snow. You come to my house, you got, you know, we got 40 feet in the front and 100 feet down the side.
4: part of where people go wrong, I think, is not getting all the information that they could possibly get about their options, right? We kind of lay it all out on the table, and ultimately it should be the client's choice. They know their family best. They know everything best. They're confiding in us, their situation, and all the players in it. And we tell them everything that they need to know and, you know, what we think would best serve them. And then we allow them to make their own choices. And even if they change their mind ultimately down the line because they thought of something and went something, you know, went with something a little bit different, they always come back and they tell us, you know, you were right to begin with. So I don't think it's anything has to be hard about the process. And oftentimes we hear it's very easy.
1: Any concluding thoughts, Mr. Connors?
0: Well, one of the things with some of the computer programs and the Staples wills, the what ifs. And I don't know, Nicole, how many times are you in a room and you say, well, what are we going to do if something happens to your daughter? I never thought of that.
4: Always. Even the biggest one that I think I have is when one child is living in the house and somebody comes in and says, well, they're all going to inherit equally. Let them just sell it. And I go, all right, what about this one daughter living in the house? And they go, oh, I didn't think about her. And I say, well, do you want to give her some time? Should she get out tomorrow? Should she start packing now?
0: Yeah, well, that's a common thing in a lot of our wills and trusts. We say that, you know, the child has 2 years to get out before it's offered for sale. They have a right to buy the property within 2 years or different. Sometimes it's 3 years. Sometimes it's 5 years. Sometimes it's 1 year. But that's part of the conversation. And that you're not going to get from Staples.
4: And at the very least, there's no confusion about the intention of the testator at the time, right? We had a conversation. We noted the conversation. If that one child were to come in years later and say, Mom promised me 10 years to live here, we would say, well, we had the conversation and that's, you know, I don't know what you were talking about, but here when she spoke to us, that's not what she intended.
1: All right. Mom, Dad, if you're out there listening tonight, I hope maybe you are now of sound mind, sound body after listening.
0: No, you don't have to be a sound body. Here's one of the things people don't understand also. You don't have to be 100% mentally to do a will. You have to know who your children are. You have to know roughly what you own. But it is the lowest point of capacity under the law that to be able to do a will. I mean, in theory, there could be somebody who does not have legal capacity to sign a power of attorney, but is legally able to sign a will. I haven't met that person yet. But in theory, if you read the textbooks, it is possible.
1: I don't think I'm of sound mind, because if I were of sound mind, I wouldn't be saying that's just about all the time we have for this week's edition of Nostalgia Tonight and of Estate Planning on Raw.
0: Anybody can sing the Love Boat theme by memory is of sound mind in my.
1: Mike Connors, you're a gem. Nicole Donnelly, you're a gem. Mike Connors III, you're a gem. And to my friend from Russian television, welcome aboard. That's just about all the time we have for this week's show. My special thanks to Jeff Bergman and to Mike Connors, Nicole Donnelly, and Mike Connors III here at Connors and Sullivan. Part 2 of my conversation with Jeff Bergman will air next weekend. Until next Sunday night at 10 o'clock, this is Joe Sebilia signing off on AM 970, The Answer.

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4: News this hour from Town Hall. I'm John Scott. Israeli troops have captured a strategic mountaintop with a castle in southern Lebanon and their deepest incursion into the country in more than a quarter century. The Israeli military announced it captured Buford Castle near the city of Nabatea. After days of intense fighting and airstrikes in nearby villages, the capture marks a major gain for Israel. The Lone Star State gearing up for a heated battle. Senate Majority Leader John Thune says it's time for Republicans in Texas to come together and put all their energy into getting Ken Paxton elected. Thune tells the Salem Radio Network he's spoken with Paxton, who is laser-focused on winning the midterm election in the fall.
5: We're making the pivot. He's all in, ready to go for the fall election and not taking any time off, already on the phone raising money and all the things you're going to have to do to be successful. But we've got to do everything we can, you know, as a party to make sure that we win this race, because, losing is not an option when it comes to the state of Texas and what it means for our majority in the Senate.
4: Paxton running against Senate candidate Democrat James Tallarico. A new poll shedding light on which Democrats are popular with voters right now, as the party looks ahead to the presidential race in 2028.
6: The new Emerson College survey finds former Transportation Secretary Pete Buttigieg leading with 18% support. He's followed by California Governor Gavin Newsom, who's at 16%. Newsom is term limited as governor. Other Democrats who may run, AOC, she's polling at 11%. Pennsylvania Governor Josh Shapiro and former Vice President Kamala Harris tied at 10%. Laura Winters reporting.
4: United Airlines flight from Newark to Spain turned around mid-flight Saturday due to a possible security threat. The flight turned around because of a suspicious four-letter Bluetooth device name. More at townhall.com.
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10: What is going on, everyone? It's another Al Gattullo Craft Beer Cast on AM 970 The Answer. Hope you are doing well. We are just a day away from June 1st and 6 months into the year. Can you imagine? 6 months already. Amazing. We've got an amazing show for you tonight, and it's jam-packed with guests. So coming up in our next segment, Chris Frenari, he's the Senior Communications Director at Athletic Brewing. He'll join me to talk all about their new patriotic rebranding for America 250, a new Rattler, and a lot more. Great conversation with Chris. And then in 20 minutes, and for the remainder of the show, co-founder of Victory Brewing, Bill Kovalevsky, and the owner of a travel company, Irene Squizzato, join me to talk about a once-in-a-lifetime trip to Belgium that is taking place at the end of September to tour a bunch of historic breweries. You do not want to miss this. It's a great interview, and if you're a fan of craft beer and Belgian beer, you're going to want to go on this trip. Bill's going to be a part of it. It's going to be awesome. All right, we do have a lot of news to get to, and I need to get to it quickly because we have a lot of show here. So Grimm's 8th anniversary party is coming up on Saturday, June 20th. They say join us at the tap room for a special celebration of all things Grimm Universe in the 8 incredible years we've spent at 990 Metropolitan Avenue since our days of nomadic brewing. There are a lot of things going on June 20th. I don't know how people are going to make all of them. They're certainly not going to. But if you are looking to do something fun, Grimm is having their 8th anniversary party on Saturday, June 20th. Now, on Friday, June the 12th, Saltfields Brewing, we've talked about these guys, Japanese couple, they make one beer. It's a rice lager. It is amazing. They are having a first anniversary party from 5 to 10 p.m. on Friday, June 12th at Public Records NYC. It's located at 233 Butler Street in Brooklyn, New York. Special edition 4-packs will be available for purchase. Music and food as well. Come celebrate 1 year of Saltfield. So you definitely want to be a part of that. New Jersey Pint Day is coming up this Thursday, June the 4th. There's a Pint Day glass that will be at a number of different breweries. Brewers Guild, NJ.com for the list of breweries. $1 from each glass will benefit the Brewers Guild of New Jersey. I will certainly be somewhere. Not sure yet where I'm going to be, but a lot of my local places are going to be carrying the glass, and I cannot wait to hang out and have a beer and celebrate New Jersey Pint Day. That's this coming Thursday, June the 4th. Now, tickets for the Great American Beer Festival. They go on sale Thursday, June 25th at noon Eastern. It'll be at the Levitt Pavilion. We talked about this already, October 10th and 11th from noon to 4 p.m. It's outdoors, live music, tasty brews, lots of fun under the Colorado sun. This is a gamble here doing this outside in October in Denver, right? Ticket prices are nearly 40% lower than previous years. The all-in price for tickets start at $66.53. They are curating a stellar lineup of award-winning breweries. We'll have staff pouring all weekend. It's your chance to connect with the people behind your favorite beer. So it's not just going to be volunteers. They're going to be brewers and owners actually there. A public award ceremony that will be held during the festival on Sunday, October 11th. And then they're offering round-trip shuttle services from the Sheraton Denver downtown to Levitt Pavilion as an optional add-on to your ticket purchase. More details are coming soon. 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What I want to do right now, before we run out of time, is our weekly segment with Gary Monteroso. And in this, he's giving us an update on Anchor Steam Brewing.
11: I'm Gary Monteroso for the Al Gattullo Craft Beer Cast. Anchor Brewing may finally be showing signs of life nearly 3 years after shutting down. Billionaire Hamdi Ulukawa bought the historic San Francisco brewery, promising a comeback. And now there are reports of maintenance work, brewing permits, and even new label approvals for Anchor Steam and Old Foghorn. But the challenge is huge. Craft beer sales continue to decline, legacy breweries are struggling, and today's market looks very different from the one Anchor helped create. Still, for longtime fans, just seeing steam rise from the brewery again feels like a hopeful sign.
10: You know, and thank you, Gary. We do appreciate that. I saw the story about Anchor filing for labels from the former guy who used to run Revolutions Marketing. And he made a great point, and I want to bring this up real quick. He thinks that when they start brewing again and when they put those beers out there, they should do draft only, and it should only go to people in San Francisco. Create a buzz behind it. And if you're going to do the other beer and put it in bottles, it should be something that's exclusive to San Francisco first. Build it up and then push it out. And I don't think he's wrong there on that one. Finally, a quick story. The Knicks have made it to the NBA Finals. They will start Game 1 this coming Wednesday. And a bar that I've been to before, they bet on the Knicks that night. And this is a great story. So the Jeffrey, which is located right outside where you get on the tram to go to Roosevelt Island, they bet on the Knicks here. So they said they ran a promotion. For each point in the Knicks' margin of victory, the bar would reduce patrons' bills by 1%. The plan was to bring in a crowd. So they get last Monday, they win 130-93. So the people that were at the bar got a 37% discount on their bill. Basically, Andrew Freeman, who's the bar's co-founder, he's also a co-managing partner at the Olshan Frome Wolski law firm, told 1010 Wins, we took one for the team. They made no profit that night. They basically, people got their bar bills picked up. They're 37%. Now, listen, that's again, I think that was a cool idea. To reduce patrons' bill by every margin of victory that, the Knicks had. And so if you were there that night, if you've never been to the Jeffrey, you should go. The food is phenomenal. They have an amazing tap beer list. They got a great little beer garden in the back. You can watch the trams going over to Roosevelt Island. It is a really, really cool spot. But kudos to them for doing a promotion like this. I don't know how packed they were. They don't really say whether they were they were packed, but Friedman said, we took a little bit of a hit, but for the Knicks to make it to their first finals in 27 years, it was worth every penny. There is no word if they're going to do this sort of promotion again. I suspect that they are not, but kudos to them. That is really, really cool. When we come back after a short break, Chris Renari, the Senior Communications Director at Athletic Brewing, joins me on the program. This is the Al Gattulo Craft Beer Cast on AM 970, The Answer. 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

0: Welcome back to the Al Gattulo Craft Beer Cast on AM 970. The Answer, last weekend in May. Can you believe that June is just around the corner? And the 4th of July is just about a month or so away. And my next guest, who has been with Athletic Brewing for a number of years now, if you haven't heard by now, Athletic is the number one non-alcoholic beer in America. They've taken the country by storm. They've been producing so many different styles. This time around, they're taking their flagship beer and they're turning it patriotic to celebrate the United States of America's 250th birthday, of course, coming up on July the 4th. More info on where you can order beer that will ship direct to your home is at athleticbrewing.com. Let me welcome back to the Craft Beer Cast on AM 970, The Answer, the Senior Communications Manager for Athletic Brewing, Chris Frenari. Chris, how are you, my friend?
1: Oh, I'm doing great, Al. Thanks for having me back on the show.
0: You're welcome. Now, why was now the right time to launch a new national commercial that spotlights Run Wild IPA and the 250th anniversary theme?
1: Absolutely. Well, I'll touch on your last part first there. I mean, 250 years of America, we got to celebrate the moment. So we got some special edition packaging coming out. You'll find that hitting retailers now. And it's, you know, we got some stars and stripes. So we got some stars on the cans, special Run Wild IPA cans. And then the outer pack, the 12 packs, have a pretty familiar, you know, flag emblem with the red and the white. So look for those all summer long.
0: Nice. Now, in the new TV spot, you have a variety of different folks from all walks of life talking about the beer. Celebrity chef Chris Cosento, John Hall, the beer writer, which I think is really cool. Did Athletic approach them, or did they come to Athletic?
1: So it's a little bit of both. We've been working with folks like Chris and David Chang for a while now. Mm-hmm. So Chris Constantino, he helped produce one of our specialty limited time offerings called Aftershift, which actually we just released that earlier this month for Mental Health Awareness Month. So he's one of the collaborators on that beer. He's been a longtime fan and ambassador of Athletic. And David Chang is one of our investors. So, you know, we were really looking for some tastemakers that are really familiar with the brand, have a genuine love and appreciation for Run Wild, to be featured in that, TV spot. It's called Exceed Every Expectation. And then, you know, we thought, hey, who are some other folks that could speak really, well about the beer, you know, who know the beer backwards and forwards, you know, the beer industry. And we thought, let's get some beer writers in there. And John Hall, I mean, You can't deny the bow tie, right?
0: No, not at all. And John, I mean, John lives a couple towns away from me in New Jersey, so we've gotten together to break bread and beer a number of times. Never a non-alcoholic beer, but we might have to change that. You know, next time I run into him and record him for an interview, and I think it's great. I think it's first off, just the fact of being able to promote drinking responsible. That, hey, it doesn't always have to be a full alcoholic beer. You can always switch it up every once in a while, which I think is great. And it speaks volumes when you have people from so many different walks of life where drinking is a part of the industry itself, promoting a non-alcoholic beer. We're talking with Chris Frenari, the Senior Communications Manager for Athletic Brewing. For more info on the new campaign, Exceed Every Expectation, and to order the beer, you can just head over to athleticbrewing.com. We're here on the Al Gattulo Craft Beer Cast on AM 970. The Answer, Chris, are there any other plans to use Athletic Brewing in a sort of sponsorship way, like patriotic parades, fireworks, and the likes with any of the campaigns that are going on?
1: Sure. I mean, we traditionally do our, you know, the most of our activations throughout the summer. So we'll be popping up at road races and marathons and 5Ks and 10Ks all throughout the year. We've got obviously a partnership with Ironman. We're the official non-alcoholic beer of Ironman. So we'll be at all the Ironman races activating all summer long. You know, a few of these races, I'm sure, will be 4th of July themed. So look for us in your hometown, wherever you're listening. We're likely at the finish line of your local 5K.
0: Now, within this launch that you've done about the America 250 and the Exceed Your Expectations, you've also launched another new alcoholic style for you guys at Athletic, a Radler called Fruited Fields. Tell the folks what's in this beer.
1: Yeah, well, it's red, white, and blue, if you can believe it.
0: Keeping with that theme.
1: Yes, raspberry, white, grapefruit, and blueberry flavors. And this is just a crushable beer, super drinkable, everything you want on a hot day, lots of berry aromas, just super, super refreshing. I had a few this weekend. Comes in, of course, less than a 0.5% ABV, so it's non-alcoholic, 80 calories. I mean, you could drink plenty of these on the boat, in your backyard while you're grilling, at a ball game, if you're, you know, out sporting the kiddos. I mean, really, it's just the perfect sipper all summer long.
0: Fruited Fields available now in 12 packs at retailers nationwide and in 6 packs on athleticbrewing.com if you want to check it out there. And again, it's non-alcoholic, so they ship all over the 50 states. You can order it, couple clicks, boom, and it's sent to your doorstep within a couple of days. Chris, is there a beer style, and I don't mean to put you on the spot here, but is there a beer style that Athletic hasn't made yet? Because I'm running through my brain of how many different ones that the company has made over the years. Is there one that hasn't been produced yet from Athletic style?
1: You know, the first thing that comes to mind for me is probably a true barrel-aged beer. A lot of technical difficulties with that. I know we've done some stuff with wood chips, and we've experimented with wood chips. But actually barrel-aging a non-alcoholic beer is not something I think that we've been able to achieve, or really anybody has been able to achieve, to my knowledge. There are some food safety considerations there.
0: Sure.
1: But outside of that, I mean, we've pretty much done it all. We make, you know, everything from light beers to IPAs to, you know, beers with fruit, sour beers, Radlers. We have a whole line of cocktail-inspired brews now. So Moscow Mule and Paloma flavors. On our website, we're constantly experimenting with, you know, all our new styles, some of which may be, you know, mainstays in the lineup in the years ahead. We've experimented with a Pilsner style beer that we're, you know, really excited about. So we pretty much do it all.
0: Now, one of the other things that I notice about your beers is that many local brewery spaces in and around New Jersey, I've seen it in New York too, will carry some of your stuff. So if folks want to hang with their friends and not drink, they can enjoy a non-alcoholic beer. Is Athletic aware of this? Have they seen this in other places across the country where they go to a local brewery and they see Athletic being sold?
1: Absolutely. Yeah. I mean, I would say that the barrier to entry for a lot of smaller local craft breweries to, you know, produce their own non-alcoholic beer is pretty high.
0: Right.
1: So, you know, you have to invest quite a bit of money into some pasteurization, which requires a lot of space. Oftentimes these breweries do not have the footprint for that.
0: Right.
1: So the second option for them, you know, might be contract producing it with a brewery that does provide the opportunity to make a non-alcoholic beer. If that's not something that they're interested in investing behind, you know, usually the easiest option is to support another brewery like Athletic or some of the other non-alcoholic producers out there and just carry those products in your tap room.
0: Yeah, we're talking with Chris Vernari, the Senior Communications Manager for Athletic Brewing. Athleticbrewing.com is the website for all of the non-alcoholic beers that Athletic Beer produces, including you guys just signed your first Major League Baseball player to help promote Athletic Beer, Teoscar Hernandez, who plays for the Dodgers. Is that guy.
1: Yeah.
0: Was L.A. the first choice for Athletic to sort of branch out in that area?
1: Well, you know, we've sponsored athletes for many years now. Usually these athletes are in sort of the endurance sports world, so a lot of cyclists or runners or, you know, we have a guy who goes for FKT, so fastest known times. A lot of kind of like a mix of hiking and running. This is really our first major athlete signing. So, you know, I'll let you in on a little secret here. Mm-hmm. Teoscar obviously plays for the Dodgers. We also happen to be the official, an official partner of the San Francisco Giants. So,
0: that's
1: I don't know
0: right.
1: if you can make
0: that's
1: sense
0: right.
1: of that one and that rivalry,
0: well,
1: you'll have a job.
0: Right.
1: But, you know, we do, try to support as many, you know, local, events and teams as possible, as well as some major teams. So we're the official non-alcoholic beer of Arsenal. We've got a number of partnerships coming together in the major sporting worlds. We've started working with a number of soccer clubs throughout the U.S. So we're really branching out now into those major sports arenas.
0: All right, last question for me, Chris. Why has there been such an explosion over the last few years in the non-alcoholic space, in your opinion? Was it the consequences of the pandemic 6 years ago? People are just naturally cutting back on consumption of beer, or is it something else, you think?
1: Well, I mean, I think people are taking a moment to, or have taken a moment to reflect on, you know, how much they want to consume, how much alcohol they want to consume. They're reassessing their relationship there with alcohol. Moderation is the trend right now. So 80% of our customers still drink alcohol. Mm-hmm. They're just choosing, you know, when they want to consume alcohol, or maybe they're cutting back. We hear so often from our customers that, you know, they're mixing in Athletic on a Friday or Saturday night while they may have a couple of beers. And also throughout the week when they wouldn't have, you know, had a drink because it contains alcohol,
0: right,
1: they're now able to participate, and, you know, they really want the taste of an IPA, but they got stuff to do. They got kids. They got them wake up in the morning and go train for a marathon. You know, they've got a lot of other goals and objectives in life, and non-alcoholic beer, especially Athletic, is a great way for them to, you know, still participate in all of life's beautiful social moments, and remain fully present, not wake up with a hangover, and, you know, still be there to socialize with your friends and family.
0: Well, you guys at Athletic are doing a killer job of it. My guest has been Chris Funari, the Senior Communications Manager for Athletic Brewing. For more info on their new campaigns, Exceed Every Expectation, the new Rattler that they have, and everything else, just head over to athleticbrewing.com. Chris, thanks so much for giving me a few minutes. All the best on everything with Athletic Brewing, my friend.
1: Thank you so much. It's great to reconnect, and I hope you have a great summer.
0: You got it. Up next,

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0: You're going to enjoy this interview either way. 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Irene and Bill, welcome to the show.
1: Thank you so much, Albert. Glad to be here.
2: Hello, hello, Al. It's always enlightening and entertaining to spend some time with you.
0: Well, this is great. Now, Irene, this looks like an amazing trip. I'm going to start with you. 8 days, 7 nights in Belgium, where you will travel to some fantastic cities. Now, before we dive into the whole thing, for those that are listening, what are the dates of the trip and how many spots are still available?
1: The dates are the 25th of September until October 2nd.
0: Okay.
1: And we have about 10 spots left.
0: Okay, 10 spots left. And again, let me write those. Give me those dates again. It was September
1: 25th. It's when we start, and it will go through October 2nd.
0: October 2nd. Okay, great. Now, Bill, you are quite the traveler yourself. I follow your Instagram all the time, and I'm amazed at all the places that you've been to. When was the last time that you were in Belgium, and how quickly did you say yes to this trip when you were asked?
2: Well, I'll start in reverse. I said yes immediately because I was brought on at a time when we were still sort of collaborating on the itinerary. So it was very exciting to be part of that. My first trip to Belgium was very memorable, Al. It was in May of 1987. I went with my best buddy, Ron. We formed Victory Brewing Company 9 years later. And we learned a lot about Belgian beer during that trip.
0: And obviously, Belgian beer is what got Victory Brewing started and has continued to propel Victory Beer, even though styles have, you know, changed over the years. I mean, 30 years is a long time, and you've navigated the tides and the ebbs and flows quite beautifully. We are talking with Irene Esquizado from Curiosity Roads and Bill Kovaleski, the co-founder of Victory Beer, a once-in-a-lifetime excursion to Belgium, late September, September 25th through October 2nd, with Bill as your tour guide, as it is through some amazing places, which we're going to get to in a moment. For more info on Bill and Victory Beer, victorybeer.com, curiosityroads.com is where you can get more info on the trip. You can send them an email. They'll send you the itinerary package, the prices, and all that good stuff. We're here on the Al Gattulo Craft Beer Cast on AM 970, The Answer. So, Irene, let's start with the cities being traveled to and the breweries that people on the tour will be visiting. Folks will travel to Brussels. And then which brewery do they head to first?
1: Yes. So the trip is designed to have the first 4 nights in Brussels and then the last 3 nights in Ghent, which is a less known city that is wonderful. Mm-hmm. During their stays, they will be doing day trip to the countryside to visit some iconic, small, wonderful breweries. Some of them are like very iconic and certainly known by beer geeks.
0: Right.
1: Sixth Brewery, definitely a historic Trappist brewery. And then they will visit Trefontaine. I'm sure Bill can talk for hours about it, like the lambic brewing style par excellence. And then in Bruges, they will be visiting Van der Maal, which is on the sixth generation family running this small iconic brewery that is in the historic wall of Bruges. And something that really sparked my interest was to discover that they have built a 3 kilometers long pipeline that goes under the canals in and outside of the city, so to the bottling facility. So the brewing still happens in the historic walls within the medieval cities of Bruges, and then they transport in a very like efficient way, you know, like very low on carbon footprint in a way, to the outside for bottling.
0: That now that sounds amazing, and I want to touch on that in just a moment. But with the day two part of the trip in Brussels, you're visiting a beer museum and an artisanal chocolate place. So you're pairing up beer with chocolate on the second day of the trip. Is that correct?
1: Yes. Yes, indeed. Mm-hmm.
0: And then go ahead.
1: Yeah, go ahead.
0: What types of chocolate and beer are going to be paired up for people who are going to be on this trip?
1: I don't know the specifics of what type of chocolate and beers. I'm going to let the local expert kind of decide on the pairing.
0: Okay.
1: And we have the travel director that will be with the group, who has been in the beer industry for 10 years and actually has led tasting beer workshop across some of the main breweries like Cantillon, Trifontaine, right. Hermitage Brewery. So he's more the expert for the pairing
0: okay.
1: than me.
0: All right, so then, Bill, let me shift this back to you. When Irene was mentioning about Trifontaine, I could hear you lighting up. Your face had I can't see you, but I know that there was a smile on your face when she said that. What is it about Trifontaine that people just go just absolutely nuts over?
2: Gosh, the flavors that they deliver. You know, beers that have a strong sour aspect to them are not for everyone. But the real mastery is in the blending of the raw products that they ferment there. And so they are really masterful at bringing flavors together in harmony that get people who don't even like a sour aspect to a beer to appreciate what has been created here. And it's right in, you know, the Seine River Valley. It's the place.
0: Yeah, and so what is it about Belgium then, Bill, that and their beers, not just Trifontaine, but obviously the other places that you're going to be traveling on this trip, that makes serious beer drinkers wax so poetic about the country and the liquid itself? Is it obviously in part it's the way the beers are made, but is it an old world charm that folks want to experience, or is there there's something else there? Because obviously there are abbeys, there's farms, there's obviously cities with canals. There's so many different things here. Is it one thing or is it all of those things?
2: In short, the Belgian passion for tradition and experimentation is unique. Compare them to Germany, their neighbor. In 1516, the Rheinheitsgebot said, all right, you only got four ingredients to work with.
0: Right.
2: Great German beers, but it really sort of suffocated the bandwidth, right? Whereas Belgium has a much wider bandwidth of flavors and use, and they're fiercely independent and very proud of all these different offerings. So, like the question about which beers to pair with chocolates, the diversity exists in both of these products there in Belgium, and there'll be no problem harmonizing these things.
0: Yeah, I mean, would you say that Belgium, and it almost sounds insulting here, but would you say Belgium, it was sort of the back in the day, the United States of experimenting with different flavors in craft beer? Because, you know, once beer came to America and, you know, over the last, you know, 30, 40 years where brewers really started to play around with different styles and different things and saying, hey, let's see if this works in this or that works in that. Belgium was sort of that outlier first, right? Like, okay, Germany has its way and that's cool, but we want to do things a little bit differently here.
2: Yes, you're spot on with that, Al. That observation is great. Essentially, Belgian brewing tradition was very liberating for young home brewers like myself in the early 80s and aspiring craft brewers, because we saw all these crazy wild possibilities. And look, affected our monkey family of beers. We started with a straightforward triple, the Golden Monkey. And my gosh, we've done it in Chardonnay barrels to be the White Monkey. We've done it as a sour triple for the Sour Monkey. And heck, we're already on to Witty Monkey. So it's been inspiration for most brewers.
0: Yeah, I mean, it's awesome. We're talking with Irene Squizzato from Curiosity Roads and Bill Kovalevsky, the co-founder of Victory Beer. This is a trip of a lifetime here. And I want to take a quick break because there's definitely more to get into here. The dates are September 25th through October 2nd. You can go to curiosityroads.com for more information on it. We will get more into the trip in just a moment, including a historical site that is a can't miss with Bill and Irene. Up next on the Al Gattulo Craft Beer Cast on AM 970, The Answer. 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
0: Welcome back to the Al Gattulo Craft Beer Cast on AM 970, The Answer. I'm joined by Irene Squizzato from Curiosity Roads and the co-founder of Victory Beer, Bill Kovalevsky. A once-in-a-lifetime excursion to Belgium in late September. The dates are September 25th through October 2nd. There are a few spots still available, so certainly you want to get in on this right now. CuriosityRoads.com is where you can get more info on the trip. VictoryBeer.com, if you go onto their Facebook page, they also have a clickable link that you can go into, and it gives you the whole rundown and the itinerary as well. Just look for the photo where Bill is sort of drinking a Victory Beer. You click on that, it will give you all the info right there. Bill will be on the trip to sort of guide you through a bunch of the places there. There'll also be a tour guide and everything else. They both rejoined me back on the program. Irene, there is a day here, as I mentioned just before the break, where folks will be able to visit the Museum Plantin Moretus, I hope I'm getting that correct, which is now a UNESCO heritage site. Can you tell the audience a little bit about which city this is in and why this museum is so important to Belgium culture?
1: Yes, thanks for the question. The museum is in Antwerp, or Anversa, which is a beautiful, gorgeous city in Belgium. And the reason why I picked this visit is because, you know, we are in the time of AI that is shifting communication once more, and the magnitude of the shift is probably similar to when the internet came on. Mm-hmm. And this is kind of the place that really, back in the 16th centuries, shifted communication from, you know, writing letters to a more big scales, because we're talking about a press, the first industrial scale printing press, and where the mechanics of communication were transformed. And it is very, it was very pivotal in the beer industry, because they started printing botanical studies and recipes of beers. And those became more available, certainly throughout Belgium and then Europe and then, you know, a larger scale. So I thought it could be a very interesting visit to kind of walk inside this historic place that has had such an important role in spreading the knowledge of beer, of brewing.
0: Right, because up until this point, people were handwriting recipes down on ink and paper, and obviously the elements... paper could, you know, disintegrate. You know, there wasn't a way to keep it permanently on, you know, or in a book, say, unless it was handwritten. So that is an important part of the process, and that's wonderful. How do you come? You do all these trips. It's not just beer. You do other trips as well. Are there when you come up with these trips? Is it based on places that you have visited yourself? You know, around the world, or is it somebody comes to you with an idea and says, I would like to do, you know, this particular trip in Europe or this particular trip somewhere else. Could you curate a trip?
1: It's a both. It's a bit of both. We work a lot on custom trips. And for group tours, it can be kind of a cross-pollination, I would say. For example, we're doing a trip to Argentina with a tango instructor, and it was like a kind of bringing together the two expertise. And in the case of Belgium, I have been going for several years because my best friend lives there, and so I had the opportunity to go quite a lot and kind of witness the culture. And I'm coming from a wine background in terms of designing itineraries, and I realized that the beer world in Belgium offered like as much as, you know, Italy offers in terms of wine exploration.
0: Right.
1: And so, I have partners on the ground that help me set up the logistics and connect with some locals. So it's a process.
0: Got it. We're talking with Irene Squizzato from Curiosity Roads and co-founder of Victory Brewing, Bill Kovalevsky. The once-in-a-lifetime excursion to Belgium, late September. Plan this out, folks. You really need to want to go to this thing. It's going to be unbelievable. September 25th through October 2nd. Bill is going to be your tour guide on this journey through Belgium with some amazing places. For more info on Bill and Victory Beer, victorybeer.com. CuriosityRoads.com is where you can get more info on the trip. We're here on the Al Gattulo Craft Beer Cast on AM 970, The Answer. Now, Bill, obviously, I know you've been to Belgium many times. Is there one specific place that you are looking forward to explore and, of course, sampling the beers produced there?
2: Wow. Yeah, you know, this trip is going to bring a few new visits for me. So I'm excited for everything, but I guess I would have to probably put the Abbey Brewery of St. Sixtus at the top to go to the place where the Westvleteren beers are produced, and to enjoy them is for me really going to be a excursion, no doubt about that. You know, if I might, another one that's got me super excited is, we are going to the Orval specific restaurant where we will be pairing Orval beer with cuisines that they produce at the restaurant. And if you've never had an Orval perfectly poured by someone who really understands how the beer is produced and carbonated, that experience is phenomenal.
0: You know, Bill, we've talked about this before. I think we've mentioned, we've talked about it before on the program, and I've talked with others. It's amazing to me how everybody thinks that wine and food pair so well together, when in reality, at least in my opinion, maybe I'm being a little bit of a snob here, beer and food, I think, pair together much better, you know, from all different styles, whether it's the start of a meal or the end of a meal. There's such a wide selection that pair up perfectly with food. Is that one of the things that you enjoy most about, you know, not just doing these trips, but, you know, the process of it, to share it with people? Hey, look, you know, you can pair this with that and it works perfectly. You know, try it with a bite of this or a sip of that. Is that something that excites you?
2: It very much does, Al. I think you'll find that anyone who works in products of flavor is out to inspire others to take the challenge and push forward and do something more interesting and more exciting, perhaps out of their comfort zone. And that's when you get a brewer and you get a chef together, you get some amazing fireworks of flavor, because both are trying to, you know, have the best show, mm-hmm. flavor-wise, but at the same time, they understand the importance of harmony as well for right. people.
0: Right. Irene, for those that are curious, the hotels in each city that you'll be staying at, and I was looking at the itinerary, they're very carefully selected by you. Why is that so important when you're traveling with a tour group? I mean, you could just as easily pick, you know, a chain hotel to stay in each city. Why is it so important that it needs to be a family-owned sort of hotel place that these people stay at?
1: Oh, thanks for the question. Yeah, it's something I'm really keen about, is working with family-owned business as much as we can. I believe the connections that people can make in this smaller establishment is more enriching than going to visit a chain hotel where it's like there is a more standardized service and it's a little less...
0: it's impersonal. It's impersonal.
1: Yeah, mm-hmm. yeah, exactly. And also that reflects a lot in the way that the places are curated, the dining room, the bedrooms, often right. boutique hotel have bedrooms that are unique one another, so it's not like the cookie cutters rooms. And you can like kind of feel they're infused with art. Certainly Hotel Juliana, which is the first hotel in Brussels, is almost like walking inside a museum, a very eclectic museum, because the owners have traveled around the world and brought back a lot of art. Wow. And so I think this kind of brings a place more into life mm-hmm. than, you know, a hotel that doesn't bring the region back into the room, in a sense. I don't know if I'm
0: no
1: I understand
0: exactly where you're coming from. We're running out of time here, so I want to get a couple of just specific things here. Irene, what date is the deadline for folks to sign up for the trip, and what is included in the purchase price for the trip?
1: The deadline is June 17th. Yes. And I'm sorry, what was the second question?
0: Well, how much for what's included in the purchase price for the trip if somebody is interested in jumping on board?
1: Pretty much like all the accommodation, all the transportations, all the tasting, all the meals described in the itineraries. Okay. We have only left out one meal a day so that people can also wander on their own, and it's mostly dinner. But we'll have a welcome dinner and a farewell dinner. So, yeah, it's very inclusive.
0: And just to be clear for everyone, if you are looking at the itinerary, all of those things are included and you can see it there. But airfare is not included. You have to purchase that airfare on your own once you get a confirmation from the company that says you're in and you're booked on the trip. So want to make that clear for folks that airfare is not included. My last question, Bill, this one is for you. Are you still pinching yourself that this trip is only a few months away?
2: I am. It's been very exciting collaboration. And, you know, I'm fascinated and thrilled to see who's going to be fortunate enough to join us, because in a way that's sort of my role here is to bring relevance to the beer experience we're going to be having.
0: Right.
2: And the way that's done is through conversation. So I'm really, for the folks I'm going to have all these conversations about beer.
0: And what's great is that you and Irene have had discussions on, hey, these are the breweries that we should go to. This is how we should sort of plan the trip out. So, folks, you are going to have the trip of a lifetime because you're going with people that understand the Belgian culture, that understand where to go. It is an amazing once-in-a-lifetime trip. My guests have been Irene Squizzato from Curiosity Roads, co-founder of Victory Brewing, Bill Kovalevsky. That trip, September 25th through October 2nd. The deadline is June 17th to get in. 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Irene and Bill, thanks so much for joining me on the program tonight. I very much appreciate it.
2: Thank you, Al.
1: Thanks for having us.
0: You're welcome. My thanks to everybody involved on this program. I'll be back Monday at 6 a.m. on the Joe Piscopo Show. And, of course, last but not least, the great Buddy Watson. I have to thank him as well. This has been the Al Gattulo Craft Beer Cast on AM 970 The Answer. Cheers, everybody.
6: This great moment in American history is brought to you by Connors and Sullivan and LifeVac. In 1987, standing at the Berlin Wall, President Ronald Reagan issued a challenge heard around the world.
7: Mr. Gorbachev, tear down this wall.
6: The wall stood as a symbol of oppression, dividing families and freedom itself. Many believed it would stand forever. His critics dismissed Reagan's words as unrealistic and even provocative. But 2 years later, that wall fell and the Cold War ended shortly after. Reagan believed that strength, clarity, and moral confidence could change history. And on that day, he was unafraid to stand for those beliefs. A reminder of the power of a person's convictions. Connors and Sullivan and LifeVac. This November, set sail on the Gulf of America cruise. 7 days through the Caribbean with Mike Gallagher, Scott Jennings, Larry O'Connor, and Jennifer Horn. Celebrate America's 250th with like-minded patriots. Text CRUISE to 94878 to book your cabin today.
8: News this hour from Town Hall. I'm John Scott. The region remains tense. The U.S. military says it stopped another commercial vessel trying to break through the U.S. blockade of Iranian ports.
9: U.S. military officials say the Gambia flag bulk carrier Liam Star ignored multiple warnings from U.S. forces overnight. Officials also say because of the ignored warnings, they struck the vessel's engine room with a missile. Meanwhile, that ship remains adrift in the Gulf of Oman. The U.S. launched the blockade on April 17th. In response to Iran effectively closing the strait after the war began.
8: That's correspondent Andrew Stewart. Dow futures rose Sunday night along with the S&P 500 futures and NASDAQ futures ahead of President Trump's decision on a deal to end the war. The Israeli army seizes a strategic castle in Lebanon. Julie Walker has more.
10: Israeli troops took control over Beaufort Castle atop a mountain in southern Lebanon, marking their deepest incursion into the country in more than a quarter century. Israel's military announcing the capture of the strategic castle Sunday after days of intense fighting with Hezbollah and airstrikes in nearby villages, saying it marks a major gain. The latest Israel-Hezbollah war began in early March, Meanwhile, Israel and Lebanon have been at war since Israel was created in 1948. They had direct talks in Washington last week and are due to meet again later this week. I'm Julie Walker.
8: California voters face a crowded ballot with 61 names during Tuesday's primary to replace outgoing Democratic Governor Gavin Newsom. The race has no clear frontrunner. Republican Steve Hilton, endorsed by President Trump, is emphasizing lower taxes and smaller government. More on these stories from townhall.com.
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Welcome back to the Al Gattullo Craft Beer Cast on AM 970 The Answer. We are almost into the month of June, amazingly enough, and my next guests are about to embark on a trip of a lifetime. Now, if you partake in craft beer and you are a lover of Belgian beer, you will enjoy this interview. 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
2: 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I'm Rob Redstone, broadcasting in the heart of New York City. 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
3: 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Why is that? Why is it so often that surgeons you might see want to cut on you? Our chemo doctors want to chemo you without telling you all the options. We are so different at Radio Surgery New York at 1384 Broadway. You'll see the art of radio surgery. You get booklets. You'll get DVDs. We can even send you a package now if you call us. And in the package and on the walls and in the art of radio surgery, you'll see options. And every patient who comes in, we talk about all the options, whether it's systemic therapy or chemo or immunotherapy or surgery or standard radiation or radio surgery, pinpoint treatment, all the options, even no treatment, even combination treatment, local therapy, regional therapy, systemic therapy, combination therapy, no therapy. So often I see people who are so angry. For example, someone who lost their lung, they were never told they could have radio surgery, non-invasive treatment for their lung cancer, either a primary lung cancer, which means the cancer started in the lung, or metastatic cancer, meaning it traveled to the lung. And so often I see people with lung cancer, breast cancer, or pancreas, or liver, or kidney, or bladder, or prostate, or colorectal, or bone cancer, or lymph node cancer, who are so upset that their doctors elsewhere, often at the biggest, most super, pooper, duper, scooper place, never tell the patient about all the options. And it's really, in my view, very sad. We have a video, we have a DVD, which we can send you. One man in particular, I'm thinking about right at this moment, who had several cancers. He was a smoker. He got kidney cancer, and he went to one of the super biggest hospitals, and they cut out the kidney. They told him, oh, you have to cut out your kidney. And then several years later, he got a throat cancer, cancer of the voice box, and they told him, same big super pooper scooper booper booper scooper pooper place, oh, we have to cut out your voice box, and you never breathe or speak the same. We won't speak at all the same. And you got to do it now. It's a terrible cancer. You got to do it now. And he was so upset about losing his kidney years before because in the interval, he learned about, guess who? Dr. Lederman. And he learned that he didn't need to have that kidney removed and thrown in the bucket. And when they told him, hey, you got to have your voice box thrown into the bucket at this big super pooper place, he knew better. He was educated, just like you are being educated at this moment. And this man, and you can get the DVD. You can call us now or tomorrow or tonight, or you can come over to our office at 1384 Broadway. By the way, the phone number is 212-212-CHOICES. So it's very easy to get a hold of us, even to think about our number, 212-CHOICES. In digits, that number is 212-246-4237. And so he came to us with this huge fungating cancer of the voice box and neck nodes. The cancer had already traveled to the lymph nodes in the neck. He had a squamous cancer, and he just did not want to have his voice box removed. He didn't want to have radical surgery. And we see so many people who are being told, oh, you have to have surgery, you have to have surgery. And it seems like all the, not all, it's never all, but so many surgeons, oh, you got to have surgery, you got to have surgery immediately. You're lucky we have a spot on Tuesday. We can remove your voice box on Tuesday. He walked out. He walked out. And he came to Dr. Lederman, 1384 Broadway. I saw him about 10 years ago. And he came, had treatment. We talked about all the options again. And he just was adamant against surgery. And he chose radiosurgery, non-invasive treatment. And we treated his voice box and lymph nodes 10 years ago. And you can get the DVD. You can watch him tell you the same story. And I hope that you do. Come into our office. It's free. There's no charge. We'll set it to if you want. And learn about options. And then what's happened to him? Well, since that time, he's actually had several more cancers. So he had the kidney cancer that the surgeon said, oh, you got to get cut out. And sad to say, he believed them. They had the voice box cancer, and he didn't believe them any longer. He was so upset. And now he's had several skin cancers. He came in several years ago with a skin cancer on the right ear and the left ear at the same time. Two skin cancers at the same time. And his surgeon wanted to cut off part of his ear, the top half of his ear on both sides, the right and left side. And again, he was so upset that the surgeon didn't tell him. And it was a dermatologist, by the way, and a plastic surgeon, and a Mohs surgeon. They all said, oh, you got to get your ear cut off if you want to live. Well, he knew better, and he came to me, and we spoke about it. And so then we treated, this is now his third and fourth cancer with radiosurgery non-invasively, and he's been cancer-free in the right and left ear and the voice box ever since. And then about a year and a half ago, he had a cancer of the face and also a skin cancer. And we see so many skin cancers. There's about 3 million skin cancers a year in America, basal cells and squamous cells and keratoacanthomas. With high success rate, our success rate is about 94-95% with non-invasive treatment. And so many skin cancers are of the sun-exposed area. So many people have skin cancers of the nose and eye and ear and mouth. And so surgery is a very, very, very, very, very deforming. This man just did not want to lose his top half of his right and left ear. And then he had a cancer right in front of the right ear. And he asked me to treat that. And by the way, our president, Mr. Biden, if you call and get our information or come in, you'll see pictures of him, which we show where he's had skin cancers at the same spot. And sad to say, he had very deforming surgery. And Mr. Biden, if you look at his face, you'll see his mouth is twitched up and his eye is twitched up. Why? Because they did surgery. And when they removed surgically part of his skin, of his face, it distorts the face. And it seems like no one's told him about his options. And I guess it's time for him to come to Radio City, New York, if he wants. About a year ago, he had another skin cancer removed. And I believe even his wife had part of a skin cancer removed, all surgically. So even the President of the United States of America and his wife are getting chopped up by surgeons. Maybe they were told all the options, maybe not. He did not come to me. He could have come to me. The first president to have radio surgery is Jimmy Carter, who just turned 99 years old. Remember, he had brain mets years ago and came for radio surgery. He's the first president to have radio surgery. And he had brain metastasis, and the usual person does not live 5 or 6 or 7 years. He had radio surgery, and we know the success is higher, and we know that people that have radio surgery for cancers, even cancers that have spread, live longer than those who don't. So for Mr. Carter, happy birthday to you. For Mr. Biden and your wife, I'm sorry you're getting so deformed. If you want to see how deformed you are, come into our office. You'll see pictures of him before and after, and you'll see what the surgeons have done to his face. And then for this patient who I've just been talking about who lost his kidney, then had a throat cancer. We treated the throat cancer 10 years ago, then the right and left ear, and now in front of his ear, the what's called the preauricular area, all cancer-free. He's been treated to four separate areas thanks to radiosurgery, thanks to his trust, and thanks to our experience treating about 40,000 patients over decades, non-invasively with no cutting, no bleeding, no hospital stay, outpatient. A person walks in, gets a treatment, and walks out. And I can tell you so many people with skin cancers and kidney cancers and other cancers come here for treatment. This is the work that we do every day, and we're honored to see you if you wish. You can call us at 212-CHOICES, 212-246-4237. We have lots of information to send you. You can call us at 212-CHOICES. Just give us a call, and we will either send you information or make an appointment for you. For medical questions, it's always best to meet in person. So we accept most insurances, Medicare, Medicaid. We're centrally located in the heart of New York City at 1384 Broadway, Broadway and 38th Street in the heart of New York City. It's very easy to get to us. The subway lines that come to us, 123-456, ACE, NQR, BD, FM, 7, S, and Q, all come within a few steps of our office. All the buses, and there's several thousand buses that come into New York City to Port Authority, all within a few blocks. Port Authority's on 39th Street. We're on 38th Street, a few blocks away. And all the trains that go to Penn Station, all the trains that go to Grand Central, also just blocks away. So we made our office to be super convenient for you. We accept most insurances, Medicare, Medicaid, to be accessible to you. We have information to send you, to help educate you. We're on the radio every day to provide information so you can learn about what we do and come to our office. Look at the art on the wall of radiosurgery. Dr. Lederman's radiosurgery office is filled with the art of radiosurgery. My name is Dr. Lederman. We'll be right back.
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2: 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This is Rob Redstone here with Dr. Gil Lederman in the heart of New York City. We're just a few steps from the Radio Surgery New York Cancer Treatment Center on Broadway and 38th Street. 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
3: We're back, and I want to talk about a woman whose life was changed by this radio show. I can tell you about her, and I will in a minute. I alluded to her in a minute, how this show can change lives. And this woman, I remember vividly everything about this woman. About 10 years ago, I was doing a show live at the radio station, and I talked about radio surgery and brain tumors and acoustic neuromas. And it was 10 o'clock at night. It was cold and dark, and I got this call from a woman who told me that her sister, and they live together, these two women, they're about 55, 60 years old. Her sister was diagnosed with an acoustic neuroma brain tumor. It's a tumor on the hearing nerve. So there's nerves that come off the brain for vision and hearing and swallowing and the most important functions. And she had an acoustic neuroma, a tumor of the hearing nerve. And you can say, how do people know about acoustic neuromas? Well, often there'll be unilateral hearing loss. So someone who has had diminished hearing. Sometimes there's funny sensations in the face, like electrical charges or spasm. Sometimes there's tinnitus, which is ringing in the ears. So this woman went to her ear doctor. Remember, ear doctors are surgeons that operate on that part of the body. So she went to the ear doctor with her symptoms, and he diagnosed her eventually with an acoustic neuroma, and he told her that he had only one recommendation, and that is that she have surgery. Remember, we just talked about the man who had surgery on the kidney and regretted it for the rest of his life. Well, he lost his kidney. The woman who would have, or man who would have surgery on the hearing nerve, the acoustic neuroma, which is the 8th cranial nerve. There's 12 cranial nerves. Cranial nerves are tumors that are nerves that come off the brain stem. The 8th is for hearing. That she needed to have surgery, and he scheduled surgery, and he told her how important it was to have surgery, and she had to have surgery. And, well, she was scheduled to have surgery the next day. Remember, her sister was calling me Sunday night at 10 o'clock. I just finished a radio show. I was walking home, and I get a call from this woman that her sister's going to have surgery in the morning, and they heard me talk on the radio show that if you have surgery for this part of the brain, that most likely she'll be deaf, she won't hear again, and there's a 50% chance she'll have facial paralysis, which means she won't be able to move her eye or mouth, that if she has a coffee or a bowl of soup, put the soup in or the coffee in, and it will just fall out because she won't be able to close her mouth. That'll be hard to close the eyelid. And you might have seen this in your lifetime or walking down the street where a person, one side of their face is totally normal and the other side is paralyzed. Well, that's what often happens about 50% of the time with people that have surgery for acoustic neuromas, in addition to the deafness and other complications. I can tell you I've seen most every complication you can imagine because we have the largest experience in the world treating acoustic neuromas with non-invasive fractionated radio surgery. This has been over 30 years. We have a huge experience with patients coming around the world. And when the sister heard on the radio what surgery would be like, she called me immediately. She was really a loving sister. And we explained all the details. And the sister decided that they want to come in the morning and cancel that surgery. One of the big super pooper scooper hospitals that didn't tell her about all the possibilities of what surgery would do and didn't tell her about all the options. They say, hey, we can cut out your acoustic neuroma and most likely you'll be deaf, and there's a good chance you'll have facial paralysis, and also there's a chance of death. People die during this surgery and die during brain surgery. Yes, it happens, and I see it regularly. They didn't tell her all those things, and she didn't know about that until she listened to this radio show. And the next morning, sure enough, she came in at 8 a.m. with her sister and her films, and I examined her, and I looked at her scans and her MRIs and records. And I can tell you that nearly immediately, both sisters, the loving sister who listened to the radio show that Sunday night and the sister who was going to have surgery Monday morning, immediately they said, we're going to cancel the surgery. We don't want to have surgery. We want your treatment. And radio surgery is pinpoint treatment, non-invasive treatment, where we send in beams from thousands of angles to hit the tumor. And our success rate is very high. It's 97%. And it's easy treatment. It's well-tolerated treatment in general, with very high success and very high hearing rates and very high success rates in keeping the face and avoiding the death from surgery. So there's many, many advantages. And also with us, we use the lowest biologic dose, which also means there's less harm to the healthy tissues. And that's what we want. We want the tumor to go away. We want the hearing to stay, the face to stay, no cutting, no bleeding, no anesthesia, outpatient therapy. You walk in, get a treatment, and walk out. And this is the work that we do every day. And that one little radio show of a sister who was listening late Sunday night changed her sister's life, and really would have changed her life too, because she would have been taking care of a woman who had lost her hearing, who probably would have had a good chance of losing her face and may not even survive the surgery. So she not only changed her sister's life, she changed her life, she changed the future. And I can tell you that that is a very common story. Many people who listen to this show are able to become ambassadors. Radio listeners save lives. Like this radio listener who was able to save the life and quality of life of her sister, which otherwise would have changed significantly had she had that surgery at Super Duper General. And why do I talk about her now? Well, I can tell you that every day I go to work, and every day I take notes, and every day I bring my notes to the radio station. And I just saw her. Saw her a couple days ago. She's doing great. 10 years later, doing great. The treatment was successful. She's had no side effects from the treatment. She's fully active. She's carrying all her normal activities. In fact, she was just talking about buying new shoes and wardrobe, and she's living her life. 10 years after treatment, she's living her life as if nothing happened. It's like being missing a bullet. A bullet comes at you, and you can dodge the bullet.

0: 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First doctor in the Western Hemisphere, performing body radio surgery, non-invasive treatment, with a huge experience, thousands treated over decades. This is the work that we do. And there's something else I want to talk about, and that is me. I want to introduce me for just a minute. Why? Because so many people are on the radio, and you really often don't know who's a doctor, who's not a doctor, what their experience are. Are they really an MD? Are they just pretending to be a doctor? Are they a doctor of weather forecasting? There's one doctor on the TV who was a weather doctor who's called himself a doctor. And there's a lot of doctors who are a little bit offended by people who call themselves doctors who are not medical doctors. So anyway, I'm an MD, real doctor. I was born in Waterloo, Iowa, went to public school, went to university, went to medical school. At age 25, became MD, real medical doctor, like my brother Ted, Dr. Ted Lederman, excellent doctor, MD at 25. And my son, Dr. Ariel Lederman, MD at 25. Three Dr. Ledermans, all MDs at 25. Dr. Ariel Lederman is a great doctor, MD at 25. Went and studied at some of the major universities in America, MD. He's board certified in radiation cancer. He works at 1384 Broadway, guess where? And his patients are lucky to have such a diligent, loving, caring doctor who's concerned about the patient. So if you're lucky, you can get Dr. Ariel Lederman here at 1384 Broadway. You can call, you can make an appointment, you can come in, whatever's good for you. Me, at age 25, I went on to the University of Chicago, Michael Reese, trained in internal medicine, 3 years, board certified, then went to Harvard Medical School, went to the Dana-Farber Cancer Institute, which is a very illustrious place. I spent years there, board certified, treated thousands of patients there. And then at Harvard Medical School, went on to the Joint Center for Radiation Therapy, 3 more years, board certified in medicine, medical oncology, radiation oncology, the only Harvard-trained, triple board-certified radiation doctor in New York, one of the few in the world, here for you at 1384 Broadway, if you wish. We accept most insurances, Medicare, Medicaid, 1384 Broadway at 38th Street in Manhattan, right between Times Square and Macy's, so it's super easy to get to us, all the subways, trains, buses, or just sit back and listen. If you want information, call 212-CHOICES. 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And I have one more point for you to learn about, and that is every night at midnight. And many people like to go to sleep with Dr. Lederman. Many people like to wake up with Dr. Lederman. 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There's no obligation. You just have to pick up your phone and dial. My name is Dr. Lederman. We'll be right back.
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2: 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This is Rob Redstone here with Dr. Gil Lederman in the heart of New York City. We're just a few steps from the Radio Surgery New York Cancer Treatment Center on Broadway and 38th Street. 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He was the first in New York with fractionated brain radiosurgery, and he's the first in America and in the Western Hemisphere with body radiosurgery. You can also call Dr. Lederman at 212 Choices for a free informative booklet and DVD. 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
3: We are back. I want to tell you something, another little secret. Both of these songs are by patients that we treated. One is by Carrie, who came with a large cancer of the throat. He's an opera singer, and you heard him earlier in the hour, and he was diagnosed with this cancer, and surgeons wanted to cut on him, and he knew that most likely he'd be deformed, and his voice would be deformed. He's an opera singer, and his appearance and his voice are so critical to him, and he sought us out, and he was treated, and is now cancer-free, and you can actually see his picture in our booklet. If you call the number 212 Choices and get the booklet, you'll see his picture in the booklet and his face now, and you'll actually see pictures of his cancer in the throat before and now gone. So he's very happy. He wrote and performed that song. And then Calvin is a man who's also very famous, travels the world. He writes his own songs. He travels Europe and Asia. He often appears in Manhattan. And he came with a very, very aggressive cancer, a high Gleason score, which is how the cancer looks under the microscope, and a high PSA, and also is cancer-free with prostate cancer. He's a black man, I should tell you, and in the black community, 1 in 6 black men get prostate cancer, 1 in 23 die of prostate cancer. He came to me with an aggressive cancer years ago and is cancer-free. And if you want to listen to his story is on our DVD about prostate cancer stories, and we have about a dozen men, all with different stories, all telling us their stories, and they're very interesting stories, and I'll tell you the results and their treatment and what happened to them. He also made the song for us to enjoy and to recognize his good results. So that's Calvin. He appears often in Manhattan and around the world, and he made this song just for the show, for Dr. Lederman and our very special listeners. My name is Dr. Lederman, and I want to talk about a man who came to me, 75 years old, from Syria. He's divorced with 3 children, and he had a motor vehicle accident. He had an MRI. He was found to have a 2.5-centimeter mass in his intestines. He had colonoscopy 8 years before, and it's pretty strange to have such a big mass 8 years after colonoscopy, but he had it. Sometimes colonoscopy misses things. And so this is a man who grew up in Syria. He went to Kuwait and the United States, and he has his own business. And, well, he came to me and wanted to be treated for this cancerous mass, which is biopsy positive. And this is the work we do every day at 1384 Broadway for colon cancer. He did not want to have surgery. He did not want to have anything. Staged him up, found the cancer. And how do we treat colon cancer? Well, many men do not, and women do not want to have open surgery or removal of their intestines or bowels. And that was his story. He was treated and doing well. And we'll talk about a dramatic story. This is a man who came to me years ago, came 5 years ago with a history of bladder cancer, and we offered him treatment to save his bladder, to try to save his bladder and save his life. And sad to say, he's a man difficult to listen for him, and he went to a super-duper hospital where a surgeon at one of the super-duper hospitals said, well, they can do better than Dr. Lederman. They can just scrape the cancer away. And he had multiple scrapings for an invasive cancer, which is a totally inappropriate treatment. You can't scrape away an invasive cancer because the roots are too deep. And yet he went to this super duper hospital, super famous hospital, and they started scraping and scraping and scraping and scraping. And he never came back to me, or that is, he didn't come back for several years. His doctor kept on scraping. And then next thing you know, he had cancer that traveled to the kidney, and his doctor then removed his kidney and his ureter. And he didn't come to me about that too, and we talked about that earlier in the show, that you don't have to have surgery for kidney cancer. But sad to say, he did. They threw his kidney in the bucket. He lost his kidney. And remember, he did all the scraping on his bladder. And, well, he declined other treatments. And then he came to me when his cancer traveled to the lung. So what a story. He came to me with an early cancer of the bladder with a high success rate. Had he stayed with me, there's about an 80% chance he would have had his bladder and been cancer-free. Sad to say, he trusted the surgeon. He said he was going to scrape him to cure. Well, there was scraping, but there was no cure. And then the cancer traveled to the kidney, and then the surgeon, by the way, this is a urologist. A urologist is a doctor who's a surgeon who specializes on the urinary system. So the urinary system includes the kidney, the ureter, the bladder, the prostate, the urethra, the penis. He trusted that surgeon, and, well, none of the treatment worked. It didn't work in the bladder. You can't scrape away invasive cancer. Sad to say, he lost his kidney, which means he lost half of his function. And then the cancer traveled to the right and left lung. And finally, with stage 4 cancer, he chose our treatment because the surgeon couldn't scrape away his lung, and he didn't want to have surgery or chemotherapy. Neither one would have offered any chance of a cure. He wanted something with high success, no cutting, no bleeding, with decades of experience, and that's the work we do. This is a man who came with bladder cancer and kidney cancer that traveled to the lung, and we're treating him with no side effects, no cutting, no bleeding. How do we do it? Well, we make a stereotactic frame, all non-invasive, painless, open. Comes in, gets a treatment, which is about 20 minutes, and he's doing great. And this is the work we do, which is so different than scraping a bladder cancer, which is not possible for an invasive cancer. Removing the kidney, which is invasive, and he lost half of his kidney function, and still the cancer's traveled. And now we're treating, finally, thank God, him with non-invasive treatment with high success. Our success rate, and Dr. Ariel Lederman has presented a paper at one of the major cancer meetings in the world showing a 94% success rate treating kidney cancer travels to the lung. So this is the work we do, and patients often come to us before and after they go to super duper pooper central, other places, and you can too if you wish. It's always the patient's right. We believe the patient is the president of the United States of his or her body, and the president can decide for good or bad. And he decided, in my view, a bad way for the bladder, which resulted in treatment failure. He chose to have kidney removed. He was told by the surgeon that's the thing to do. Sad to say, he didn't get a second opinion. And now has cancer traveled in the lung because his other decisions failed to give him a cure, which we were trying to give him, and he walked away. So now he's come back, and this is the work we do every day at 1384 Broadway and 38th Street in the heart of New York City. We're talking about a woman, 65 years old. She's a religious woman. She was born in Israel. She came with a sarcoma, spindle cell sarcoma of the foot. She had standard radiation at a super-duper place, and it failed. And we know that standard radiation for sarcomas often fail. She had immunotherapy, which failed miserably. She had chemo, which failed miserably at a super-duper central, super famous place. Then she went to Sweden, and they stuck chemo into her leg because the cancer traveled up and down the leg. All the treatment she had at super duper central failed in her foot and her leg, and it traveled. And then she went to Sweden at great expense. They put chemo into her leg, and that failed and was very toxic. And she came to us with severe pain and severe cancer in her leg. The pain was getting worse and worse and worse. She had a sarcoma. Sarcomas are cancers of connective tissue, like the bone and the joints and the tendons and the fat. Well, she had a sarcoma. And we treated her. And finally, thank God, her pain and cancer went away where we aimed the beam non-invasively. And just remember, she traveled the world. She spent tens of thousands of dollars for treatment that was useless. She had standard radiation, super-duper central. It didn't work. She had chemo. She had immunotherapy. None of it worked. She went to Sweden. That didn't work, other than to extract money from her family's bank account. And then finally she came here, where we accept most insurances, Medicare, Medicaid, had treatment. The pain went away, the cancer went away, and this is the work we do. We did it in her when all the other treatments, surgery, chemo, radiation, immunotherapy, didn't work. And this is the work that we do every day at 1384 Broadway and 38th Street, where we accept most insurances, Medicare and Medicaid. We have information available to send you even now to call 212-CHOICES. 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Our website is rsny.org. Lots of information on our website, rsny.org. This is the work we do every day with thousands of patients treated over decades. We treat patients with newly diagnosed cancers. We treat people with recurrent cancers like her, who had surgery and radiation and chemo and immunotherapy and traveled around the world and spent her family's assets. And finally, she came here, where we accept insurance, offered innovative treatment. Her pain went away and the cancer went away where we aimed the beam. This is the work we do every day at 1384 Broadway. And we'll talk about a man who comes 58 years old from Haiti. He's married. He has two children. He was born in Haiti. He had his PSA of 7.7, Gleason 6 cancer. He was offered a variety of treatments, cyberknife and surgery. His MRI showed no spread of the cancer. He has nocturia, which means he wakes up at nighttime to urinate 3 times. He was offered treatment for that. He's on a diet for diabetes. He had been seen by ophthalmologist. I examined him. He had an enlarged prostate. He had a Gleason 7 PSA 7 cancer. He was treated years ago. He was treated 7 years ago, and now his PSA is 0. And this is the work that we do every day at 1384 Broadway. Why do men with prostate cancer come to us? Well, most men want to avoid radical surgery when they know that radical surgery will most likely take away their erections. Radical surgery most likely will cause leakage of the urine. Radical surgery will shorten the penis. And radical surgery often fails. If you look at our success rate versus radical surgery, robotic surgery, you'll see better results in general here. And we have data to show you. So if you have a prostate cancer, prostate issues, you may want to make an appointment and come in and talk about all the issues. And most likely you'll learn a lot about your body and a lot about treatment options. We would encourage you very strongly, if you wish to learn before you make a decision, to call us at 212-CHOICES. That's 212-246-4237. I can tell you this man is very happy. He's cancer-free. His PSA is 0. His sex life works. His urinary life works. His penis was not shortened because we're not doing radical surgery. We're not doing robotic surgery. So he's got everything. He's cancer-free. He's got his quality of life. No cutting, no radical surgery. This is the work we do. We have lots of information to send you or to give you, or check us online. 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My name is Dr. Lederman, 212-CHOICES, 1384 Broadway, Radio Surgery New York. 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
3: We are back. I want to talk about a 63-year-old man from Jamaica. He's married. He has two children. They're 18 and 24. He's had prostate problems. He's on Flomax, which is a medicine to help men urinate. He's on Avodart. And Avodart might shrink the prostate a little bit. It doesn't treat cancer, and it also artificially lowers the PSA, so it distorts the PSA. So this man's had a rising PSA. His PSA is 5, but we know with Avodart on board, that really is equal to about a PSA of 10, and he has a Gleason 8 cancer. So he has a very, very aggressive cancer. He's seen by a surgeon, a urologist, as a surgeon that operates on the urinary system. He had a biopsy 2 months before he saw me. He wakes up to urinate. He had some blood in the urine. He's 238 pounds and weighs the same now as 2 years ago. He's 5'9" tall. Yeah, he worked in construction. He's married. He has his two children, all born in Caribbean. On physical exam, he has an enlarged prostate. And I should tell you that I saw him 5 years ago. He came to me 5 years ago with this Gleason 8 cancer. So it's a very aggressive cancer. And if you look at surgical data, in the best hands in America, if they do cutting on him, success rate's only about 23%. If they do cutting on him, either open surgery with open with the hands and a knife, or robotic with a gizmo, most likely he would lose his sexual life and his erections, most likely be leaking urine because of the damage to the nerves with surgery, and most likely he'd have shortening of the penis, and most likely the cancer would be back if he had surgery. Well, he saw the surgeon, and he walked away, even though the surgeon didn't tell him that the success rate's only 23%. In the best hands in America, he walked away and came here, 5 years ago. And 5 years ago, I saw him. He had a large prostate and offered treatment. I showed him the data, and he chose our treatment. And now, 5 years later, with our treatment only for Gleason 8 cancer, which is a very aggressive cancer, he's cancer-free. His PSA is zero. And I can tell you that he's very, very, very, very, very happy about the results. And this is the work that we do every day at 1384 Broadway, Broadway and 38th Street in the heart of New York City. We're talking about another man. I just saw him yesterday. Another man, 48 years old, from Haiti. He's a black man. We talked about it before. 1 in 6 black men get prostate cancer. 1 in 23 die of prostate cancer. He's a 48-year-old man, so a young man. Came with his wife. He has a history of elevated PSA of 6.9. He has a father with prostate cancer, so he has a family history with prostate cancer. And the year before he saw me, he had a biopsy showing a Gleason 8 cancer also. And he had surgery planned. When he came to me, robotic surgery was planned, but he heard about our work, and he heard about what robotic surgery does, about harming sexual life and urinary life and shortening his vital organ and the low success rate. This man works for UPS. I examined him. He had enlarged prostate. He had a Gleason 8 cancer, PSA 6.9, years ago. And now 5 years later, I just saw him this week, his PSA is zero. So he is very happy. He's doing great. And this is the work that we do every day at 1384 Broadway, Broadway and 38th Street. It's obvious why so many people come here for treatment. They learn, they hear, they understand. They're motivated to try to be cured, motivated to try to keep the quality of life. I want to talk about a man who's a remarkable story. He's 67 years old. He's married. He has one son from a prior marriage. He had a history of hepatitis, diabetes. And he came to me almost 10 years ago with a mass in his liver. And he was found to have a cancer in the liver. There's a cancer marker called alpha fetoprotein. It was as high as 314. And he was found to have a liver cancer. He was seen by transplant doctors. He went to one of the super pooper duper hospitals for transplant of his liver. And they never got back to him. They never offered him a transplant. They never even called him back. Nothing ever happened. Well, then he heard about our work. And he came here almost 10 years ago with a very high alpha fetoprotein and a very large tumor. And he learned about all the options. And he was wanting, believe it or not, transplant. Remember, when you have transplant, you're on medicines for the rest of your life to suppress your immune system, which often leads to other cancers and other problems. And in fact, he was never told about all the options. No one ever told him, hey, we can do surgery or transplant or chemo, which doesn't cure anybody with liver cancer, or you can have radial surgery with Dr. Lederman. Well, nobody ever told him about all the options, which is so different than Dr. Lederman, so different than radio surgery. And this is the work we do. We're the first in America, first in the Western Hemisphere, first in the United States, first in New York with body radio surgery, non-invasive treatment. We've treated 40,000 patients over decades. And we saw this man, I saw him myself, and his lovely wife, and we offered treatment. And this is the work we do. We treated him nearly 10 years ago with just a few treatments, non-invasive. No cutting, no bleeding, no hospitals, no anesthesia. And he was treated. And 10 years later, he is cancer-free, which is incredible. And then we got a PET scan to stage him up. Often people say, Dr. Lederman, how do you follow your patients? Well, all our patients get checked up for the rest of their life. And we found he had a throat cancer. He had a cancer of the voice box, throat area. And got it biopsied, squamous carcinoma. Because of one cancer led to the other diagnosis, we treated him for the throat cancer because he trusted us so much. And now he's cancer-free from both cancers. The liver cancer, which most likely would have taken his life. The throat cancer, if he saw the surgeon, most likely would have had radical deforming surgery. Both are gone. He's cancer-free, doing great. This is the work we do every day. If you have questions, it's always best to meet in person. That's the only only way. For information, we'll send you. 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
3: News this hour from Town Hall. I'm Ken Lorman. The Iran conflict remains in a tense holding pattern. It began in February when U.S. and Israeli strikes targeted Iran's nuclear program. Iran retaliated with missile and drone attacks across the region, drawing in allies like Hezbollah. A ceasefire took hold in early April. Skirmishes continued. It's a fragile pause with ongoing risk of escalation. Public policy expert Matthew Cottonetti says President Trump's objective remains the same.
4: He is on a mission to deny the Islamic Republic a nuclear bomb. And that has been his goal, through whether it's Operation Monday Night Hammer, or whether it's Operation Epic Fury, or whether it's this battle of the blockades we have in the Strait of Hormuz and Persian Gulf, where we're kind of trying to find a negotiated solution.
3: Cottonetti to the Salem Radio Network. The Israel Day Parade in New York City included controversy involving the mayor.
5: It was a sea of blue and white on Fifth Avenue in New York City for the Israeli Day Parade, with many waving the flag. Thousands came out for the annual event, with one very noticeable absentee, Mayor Zoran Mamdani, who said he would not attend. Some view his criticism of Israeli policy as anti-Semitic. Governor Kathy Hochul was there, along with Attorney General Letitia James. Julie Walker, New York.
3: Graham Plattner's wife has responded to news reports about his alleged sexually explicit text with several women. This, yet another controversy for Plattner's campaign, which has plenty of them, as he seeks the Democratic nomination in Maine to unseat Republican Senator Susan Collins. Saturday night, Plattner posted a video of his wife on X. She called the coverage simply, quote, gossip. This is S Town Hall News.
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3: 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My name's Dr. Lederman. I'll introduce myself formally in a few minutes, and let's get going. And we'll have time to talk together, too, of course. I want to talk about a gentleman who came to me. He is 53 years old. He's born in Columbia, South America. He lives in Florida. He's married. He came with his wife. He has three daughters. He has a big business in Florida, and he was recently diagnosed to have prostate cancer, Gleason 7. His PSA has been rising. It went from 2, his PSA. PSA is prostatic-specific antigen. Most men know what their PSA is. If you don't, it's probably time to come in and get a prostate check. Many men do. We see men and women and children every day. Why do men come to get PSAs? Well, we know that there's a relationship between PSA and prostate cancer. Usually, not always, usually, if you have a elevated PSA, it shows a risk of having prostate cancer. Usually, not always, usually, if your PSA is 4 or above, people recommend to get biopsies. Usually, I see many men, and just a few minutes ago, a man named Steve from Connecticut, a big businessman, had a PSA of 4, and then it went to 5 and 6, and he went to see his doctors, and his doctors said, oh, don't worry about it, don't care, you'll be okay, and he was falsely reassured, and he just emailed me a couple minutes ago, and well, so what happened to Steve, whose PSA went from 4 to 5 to 6, and he was falsely reassured. He thought everything was fine. He thought his doctor could see into the future. His doctor was God. He thought his doctor knew everything. He thought his doctor could give him good advice. And his advice was to not worry about it. Well, next thing he knew, his PSA was 60 and then 90 within months. And he sat at his home phone waiting for a call from this urologist who told him, oh, don't worry about it. And, well, by that time, he was worrying a heck of a lot. And he decided to call the doctor that he listens to every day on the radio, Dr. Lederman. And some people say, oh, it's so far. Well, when you want to save your life and fight for your life, it's not so far to come to Dr. Lederman at 1384 Broadway. And he called me up, and we invited him in, and he got seen immediately, and we repeated the test. It was actually 60. We repeated it was 90, and we ordered tests. We ordered a biopsy. We ordered scans of his body, not only to document the cancer, but to find out the extent of the cancer. When you have a cancer, it's great to know what it is exactly and where is it. Those are the two most important questions. And so for Steve, who was falsely assured that his PSA of 4 and 5 and 6 was nothing, and then jumped within months to 60 and then 90, it was something big. It was a cancer in his prostate that already spread to the lymph nodes, and we put together a program. This is now 3-plus years ago, and his PSA, as he'll tell you, or if you listen to our last program, we announced that it was 0.02. It was very, very, very low, and he's in remission. He's had no treatment for a long time, and he continues to live his life. He's lucky. He's has a beautiful wife and a beautiful home and a garden and activities. And this is what's happened to him with his good fortune of being able to remember Dr. Lederman. He always listened to on the radio. And when he was in big, big trouble, called us up, got seen, got biopsied, got staged, all within hours. And then we put together a program, and now years later, his PSA is down from 90 down all the way to 0.02. So that's when I say usually. So just because your doctor tells you, oh, don't worry about it, well, maybe you should worry about it. Steve should have been worried about it when his PSA was 4. And he listened to this program. He listened to this program all the time, and his PSA was going up. Even to go from 4 to 5 to 6 means it went up 50%, right? A PSA that went 4 and now 6 is 50% increase. Your deposit in your bank didn't go up 50%, and probably your house didn't go up 50%, and probably your muscles didn't go up 50%, but the PSA went up 50%, and it was time to worry. And sad to say, he was falsely reassured by his doctor not to worry. So sometimes when a doctor says not to worry, it's probably time to call Dr. Lederman at 212 Choices and get a fresh second opinion like Steve did, which has changed his life all for the better. And this is the work we do every day. So I want to get back to this man from Colombia we were talking about. Remember, he was a 53-year-old man, and his PSA went up from 2 to 8. So that quadrupled. That was 400% increase, and he was never offered a biopsy. His doctors also were watching him. He's 53 years old, never offered a biopsy. Finally came here, we got a biopsy and found a Gleason 7 cancer, and we did a workup, and we found that there was no spread of his cancer. This was years ago, by the way. I didn't tell you that this was years ago. He had some pelvic pain. He had some urgency when he urinated. He woke up at night 5 times to urinate. And he was taking medicines but still waking up. I examined him, and on exam he had a nodular hard prostate. By the way, he had no family history. People ask all the time, oh, Dr. Lederman, what are the signs of cancer? Well, a lot of cancers have no signs. That's why it's so important to be seen, to have checkups, to get evaluated, to have blood tests, physical exams, colonoscopies, mammograms, ultrasounds. This is the work we do every day. So for this man, lucky for him, he came to us, even though his PSA went up 400% from 2 to 8, and he had a Gleason 7, which is a more aggressive cancer. Remember, Gleason is how the cancer looks under the microscope. With a scale from 2 to 10, he had a 7 more aggressive cancer and of high PSA velocity. Well, again, lucky for him, he came here and we examined him and he found this nodular prostate and he chose our treatment, which we think is the best treatment. And now his PSA is 0. His PSA is 0. So he's doing great. His PSA is 0. He's happy. He's content. His sex life works. His urinary life works. He is doing great. And he actually flies up just for his appointments. He has a big business in Florida and comes here because he understands it's so important to get reliable advice, good treatment. And we've proven to him with our words and our actions that our words were correct and our actions were correct and our treatment was correct. And best of all, his PSA is 0, which means he's in remission. And that is why it's so great for him to have a doctor that he trusts and a doctor he makes an extra effort. He and his wife make an extra effort to come here, and he certainly gets the good treatment, just like he was a native New Yorker, even though he's from far away. This is the work we do every day at 1384 Broadway, 38th Street, in the heart of New York City. And we're talking about a woman whose brother had prostate cancer. Her brother was successfully treated here with prostate cancer. And she decided to come here. She had a lung cancer. She's 75 years old. She's single. She has no children. She has a history of lung cancer. She was diagnosed 2 years before. She went to a super duper pooper hospital for shortness of breath. She was evaluated. She was found to have lung cancer called carcinoid. She had a biopsy. And then she went to a super pooper, even bigger hospital, where they gave her chemo and immunotherapy for 2 years. Now, most chemotherapy is $100,000 or $200,000 a year. And she had immunotherapy and chemotherapy. So she had about $250,000 of treatment at the super pooper hospital. And remember, for lung cancer, it never really cures the patient. It may work temporarily, and then the cancer grows back. In her, it never worked. And they kept on giving it to her. They kept on giving a treatment that cost $100,000 or $200,000 that didn't work and had side effects, because chemo goes throughout the body. It's like putting your body in a bathtub of, well, poison, because it's really a poison. They had to give chemo to give a poison that shrinks the cancer. But you can't give too much or you kill the body, you kill the patient. This woman never smoked, but she did have secondhand smoke exposure. She had a PET scan when she started. I saw her. I examined her. Her lungs had some crackles. There were no lymph nodes I could see. The cancer was growing on chemotherapy and growing on immunotherapy at this super-duper place. And they were just going to give her more and more chemo. It already hadn't worked. It hadn't worked for 2 years. 2 years, $250,000, down the tubes, side effects, neuropathy, pain in the hands, numbness in the hands, pain in the feet, numbness in the feet, and the cancer's growing, and they want to give her something more that wasn't working. More that wasn't working. How does that make sense? Well, to me, it doesn't make sense at all. And we know that for lung cancers, almost for all cancers, chemotherapy doesn't really work. It doesn't really cure the patient. Maybe it works temporarily. Maybe it shrinks the cancer for a few weeks or months, maybe. And then it grows back. That's for most cancers. And so she came to me wanting to know what to do. And we went over her case and I explained to her that the treatment she was having, even though it was very expensive at a very, very famous place, wasn't working. It wasn't helping her. And she already knew that. She knew that because she came here wanting to get better treatment, wanting to get advice, wanting to get care. And this is the work that we do every day at 1384 Broadway. This is the work we do. And so I met with her. We explained all the options. And everyone who comes here, we explain all the options. Local therapy, regional therapy, systemic therapy, various forms of each, combination therapy, even no therapy. And most of our booklets and art on the wall shows the options. We talk about the options. We like to explain. We like our patients to understand. And so this woman, years ago, 6 years ago, she came to me, and 6 years ago, she was treated for her lung cancer here. And the beautiful thing about radiosurgery is in a few treatments, yeah, just a few treatments, we make a mold of the body, we computerized her body, we send in beams to attack the cancer, and just a few treatments, 6 years ago, and she's cancer-free ever since. Cancer-free with six little treatments, painless treatments, non-invasive treatments, no cutting, no bleeding. From the doctor, first with radiosurgery in the Western Hemisphere. And every doctor knows if you have a serious condition, you should see the most experienced doctor. And who is the most experienced doctor, yet the pioneer, the first doctor to perform radiosurgery, having treated 40,000 patients over decades with high success and high quality of life. And this is the work that we do every day. And she is so happy. She's happy for her brother, who's cancer-free from his prostate cancer. She's happy for herself even more, happy for this lung cancer. She finally got good advice, even though she went to a super duper place. Everyone said, oh, are you going to a super duper place? She said, yes, I'm going to a super duper place. And for most people, that was enough. They didn't ask, well, did it work? Is it toxic? Is it expensive? Can you afford it? More people go bankrupt, by the way, who have cancer paying their bills than any other medical condition. And why is it? Well, like this for this woman, they didn't give her anything. They sold her $250,000 of drugs, immunotherapy, $250,000, and it didn't work. And she had to pay. She had to pay her share. So she had to pay her share. Sometimes people say, oh, it didn't cost anything. Well, yeah, it costs everybody. Everyone's paying. The people who say, oh, did you go to a super duper place? And the woman who's getting the treatment, everyone's paying. I'm paying. You're paying. Everyone's paying. And it didn't work. And you can say, well, why are they doing that? Why are they giving a treatment for $250,000 when she could go to Dr. Lederman for pennies on the dollar? You could have radio surgery, which can cure a person. And this woman is 6 years later with only our treatment, only a few treatments, pinpoint radiation. We make a mold of the body. We computerize the body. We find the cancer. We send in beams, just a few beams. Takes minutes, and you turn around and go home. No cutting, no bleeding, high quality of life, high success, and she now, 6 years later, cancer-free. This is the work we do. It's easy to understand why people come to us. It's not easy to understand why people don't come to us. They say, oh, I went to a super-duper place. It must be so fantastic. It's like having a super-duper car that doesn't run. Our super-duper car is always in the shop. Oh, it's a super-duper car, but I don't know if it's going to start to take me to the grocery store. I like Dr. Lederman. I like radio surgery. I like the work we do. We're proud of our work. We're proud of being first in all the other places, all the other hospitals, all the other doctors, all the other facilities. We're doing standard treatment with lots of harm to the healthy tissues. One doctor stood up and said, hey, there's a better way of treating cancers in the body. And guess who that is? My name is Dr. Lederman. We'll be right back.
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3: We are back. I want to talk about a woman from former Soviet Union, from Georgia in the former Soviet Union. Beautiful woman, 46 years old. She's single without children. She's dating a doctor. She came with her friend. She came to the United States from former Soviet Union, Georgia, in, well, about 25 years ago. And she came to me. She told me that years ago she had an ultrasound and a mammogram, and it had a mass in the right breast. She was told that it was suspicious for cancer, and she decided not to pursue it. Then she went to an imaging center. She had the first mammogram of her life. This was years ago. She had calcifications. She asked for more imaging, and she had more imaging, and she had a suspicious lesion. Doctors wanted to do a biopsy. She declined. She had a mass behind the nipple areolar complex, 3 centimeters from the nipple. Biopsy was suggested, and nothing was done. And then a couple more years went by. She had another mammogram, and it was called a BI-RADS 4. So for mammograms, there's a scale of the abnormality from 1 to 5. 1 means looks normal. 5 looks like a definite cancer. 4 means most likely cancer. So she had a lesion in the right breast at the 12 o'clock position. She had 2 biopsies, which showed a poorly differentiated ductal invasive cancer with necrosis. So she has a high-risk cancer in her breast. She knew about abnormality in her breast for several years, and she got a biopsy of it about 3 years ago. 3 years ago. There was no skin involvement. There was no nipple discharge. There was no family history. So many people think, oh, there's no family history, I have to worry. Well, the fact is, about 90% of people with cancer have no family history. So the fact there's no family history doesn't mean anything. She had years of abnormality. She chose not to do anything about it. She never smoked. She had no cough or shortness of breath. She never had colonoscopy. I advised her to do it. She had pap smears. Her weight was 130. Her 2 years ago, her weight was about the same. She had no night sweats. Her arms and legs are fine. She was on no medications. She had no allergies. I examined her, and on exam, she had a mass in her breast at the 12 o'clock position. The 12 o'clock are the clocks in the breast. Imagine the nipples right in the middle of a clock and where the hands are. So it helps doctors and others direct where the concern is. So her lesion was at the right breast, 12 o'clock position, and it was palpable. And she went to super pooper places and elsewhere, and they told her she needed surgery on the breast and probably chemo and radiation, and she'd probably have a year of treatment.

0: 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And she would like the idea of pinpoint treatment. And this is the work we do every day. And by the way, we have a booklet to show you examples of breast cancer before and after our treatment. We have DVD available. We have lots of information available for you interested in breast cancer or other cancers. 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That number is easy to remember, 212, which means New York City, and choices, just like her. Here she had choices. The other places, they didn't give her any choices. Here her number is 212-CHOICES. I guess their number is 212-NO-CHOICES. And she liked 212-CHOICES better than 212-NO-CHOICES. 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And we treated her, by the way, we treated her about 3 years ago. 3 years ago. Well, in 3 years now, she's cancer-free. The lump is gone. She's cancer-free. There's no recurrence. She's had no chemo. She's had no surgery. She's had no hormones. She's had no nothing other than radiation, radiosurgery with Dr. Lederman at 1384 Broadway, where we accept most insurances, even hers. Few treatments. She came in outpatient, no cutting, no bleeding, no deformity, and she's now cancer-free. She's been cancer-free since we ended our treatment, and this is the work we do. We do routine testing and blood tests and physical exams. This is the work we do every day at 1384 Broadway. Broadway and 38th Street in New York City. We have information to send you. You can call us even now at 212-CHOICES. 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Here, the patient is the president of the United States of his or her body. So different than elsewhere where the patient is told, oh, you got to do this, you got to do this, you got to remove the breast, you got to do chemo, you got to... No, those are options. 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
2: 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He was the first in New York with fractionated brain radiosurgery, and he's the first in America and in the Western Hemisphere with body radiosurgery. 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
3: We are back, and I promised you earlier to tell you about who I am, if you haven't listened or heard before, because there's so many people talking on the radio. Many people are acting like they're doctors who aren't doctors, even in medical offices nowadays. It's so hard to see a doctor. So many others are doctors, substitutes. Well, here at Radio City, New York, you get to see a real board-certified doctor, M.D., real doctor, so different. Well, who am I? Good question. I was born and raised in Waterloo, Iowa. My name is Gil Lederman. I went to public schools, university, medical school, M.D. at 25, real doctor, real doctor. And also here is my son, Ariel Lederman, M.D. at 25, board certified, trained at the most illustrious centers across America, and is here now, and his patients are very lucky to see Ariel Lederman, board certified, M.D. at 25, warm, compassionate, smart, caring, thoughtful person who takes care of his patients from A to Z. This is the work we do. Also, another MD Lederman, Dr. Lederman, Dr. Ted Lederman, MD at 25. 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Ariel Lederman is here seeing patients. His patients are lucky to see him, caring, board certified, and covered by most insurances, Medicare, Medicaid. I, after 25 MD, went on to University of Chicago, Michael Reese, trained in internal medicine, board certified. Went on to Harvard Medical School in Boston, trained at the prestigious Dana-Farber, 3 years board certified and on the staff. And then went to Joint Center for Radiation Therapy, 3 years trained and worked and treated thousands of patients with cancer, board certified, the only Harvard-trained, triple board-certified radiation doctor in New York, one of the few in the world, the doctor first with radiosurgery of the body, first in the Western Hemisphere, first in the United States, and, of course, first in New York, with thousands of patients treated over decades. So that's who I am. Every night at midnight, you can tune in Dr. Lederman. Many people like to sleep with Dr. Lederman. Many people like to work with Dr. Lederman. Many people like to listen every night at midnight, from midnight to 1 a.m. on WOR. And you're welcome to call us, come in, get information. Many people actually come into our office at 1384 Broadway just to get package of information for themselves and their loved ones. And one more thing, there's many things. Listening to this show every day, you can learn a lot, and you can learn a lot about cancer. And if you hear someone talking about cancer in the grocery store or the supermarket or wherever, you might want to pat them on the shoulder and say, hey, you may want to see Dr. Lederman and learn about other options. And I can tell you that radio listeners save lives. You can save lives by passing on this information. Radio listeners save lives. My name is Dr. Lederman, and I want to talk about a patient who's very important to me. She's a 68-year-old woman. She's from Haiti. She's a black woman. She has breast cancer. And should know that in the black community, the death rate from breast cancer is about 250% higher than other groups. And, of course, we take care of every race and religion and sex you can possibly think of. We're talking about this black women because it's a heads up. She'd be getting mammograms, ultrasounds. You're welcome to come in for a breast checkup. Many, many women do. This woman, sad to say, didn't come for a breast checkup, but she came when her cancer already spread. And sad to say, she had bilateral mastectomies. When I came to New York, 97% of the women with breast cancer at the super booper places were getting mastectomies, where in my practice, 90% of women were keeping their breast. So why was it that the super dupers, 97% of women were getting mastectomies, whereas with Dr. Lederman, 90% of women were keeping their breast? The women weren't different. The cancer wasn't different. But we were offering women all the choices and not pushing people to have mastectomies. And she actually had bilateral mastectomies, even though she had cancer in one breast. So the doctor then pushed her to lose both breasts, not even saving one breast. So she came to me with bilateral mastectomies, breast cancer that had already traveled to her lungs. She had surgery. She had treatment on her right breast for cancer. The left breast was just removed, and there was no reason. There was no reason. So she then had reconstruction, and I can tell you, reconstruction is the wrong word, because it reconstruct means to redo what was already there. I can tell you, for most women, the reconstruction does not look like her breast. It may look like a lump that maybe looks better under the clothes, but in reality, it's not her own breast. It's a lump that is designed, I guess, to give the surgeon things to do and the woman the sense that there's something there, but it's not her breast. And usually, like in this woman, they did not keep her nipple areolar complex, so the sensation is gone, the feeling's gone, the shape is gone, and the money's gone, because it's often very expensive for reconstruction. Whereas women who come here most commonly have their own breast. Most women that come here do not have and do not want mastectomies and do not want deforming surgery. So she had surgery, and sad to say, she was left with arm swelling, arm edema, lymphedema, and she was worked up elsewhere, and she was found to have cancer that already traveled. So she came to me with cancer that traveled in the lung and the lymph nodes and the supraclave area. This is how she came to me. And I examined her. She had bilateral mastectomy. She had lymphedema in the right arm. And usually when a woman has lymphedema from surgery, it's forever. It's a forever reminder of that surgery. And most likely she could have had non-invasive treatment with us. But sad to say, her surgeon didn't tell her, oh, we'll remove both breasts, or you can see Dr. Lederman and have non-invasive treatment. She was never told. She only learned about it when she came here. So we restaged her. We found cancer in her lung, cancer in her lymph nodes, and we offered treatment. She had chemotherapy for her recurrent cancer, but like we talked about before, chemotherapy at best only works temporarily, works for weeks or months, and then the cancer comes back. Well, in her, it didn't work at all. The cancer was growing. She had side effects from the chemo. She didn't want more chemo. She was torn because she liked her doctor. She thought her doctor was doing the right thing. And it's only when she came here did she understand that what the doctor was doing was giving chemo that was not working, that the cancer was growing. And we got re-imaging, we got blood tests, we had physical exams, and we proved to her that the treatment she was getting elsewhere did not work. And only then did she have a desire to start a relationship with our treatment, and we treated her to the lung and the lymph nodes, and she just got new scans this week after being treated here over a long period of time, and she's in remission. And remember, with radiosurgery, about 90% chance the cancer will never come back where we attacked it, whether it's in the lung or the lymph nodes, which is so different than chemo and immunotherapy, when essentially it always comes back. So it's so different, chemotherapy or immunotherapy for advanced or stage 4 cancer versus radiosurgery with a high success rate, high quality of life, few treatments, done outpatient, usually with no side effects, well tolerated, and now, long time later, in remission, doing well, fully active. This is the work that we do every day at 1384 Broadway and 38th Street in the heart of New York City. And we'll talk about a woman who came years ago also, 66-year-old woman from Jamaica, married without children. She came with her husband. She had a history of diabetes, high blood pressure. She had a kidney transplant. She had a mass in her breast. Remember, after a kidney transplant, the person's on immunotherapy, which suppresses the immune system, which makes cancer more likely. And after a kidney transplant on immunotherapy, she developed a breast cancer. She was seen at one of the biggest hospitals. Biopsy was positive, and she had no treatment. She was offered chemotherapy elsewhere, which she declined. She just did not want chemotherapy. There was no redness in the breast. There was no distortion in the breast. She weighs 184 pounds. She's 5'6". She's not working. She used to do phlebotomy in one of the big hospitals. She worked at one of the biggest hospitals in New York. But when she got cancer, she decided to come to Dr. Lederman at 1384 Broadway. And I examined her, and we found this cancer. She had a 3.5-centimeter mass in the 11 o'clock position of the left breast. There was no involvement of the lymph nodes. The skin was okay. She had this left breast cancer, 3.5 centimeters, which she could feel. And this was years ago. This was 3 years ago. And she decided to have Dr. Lederman with radiation, radiosurgery, and she was treated non-invasively with no cutting, no bleeding, no distortion. And now, 3 years later, she is cancer-free. That mass went away. She's had scans, reports, blood tests. She's in remission. There's no evidence of cancer. And she's very happy that she avoided radical surgery. And she's very happy she avoided chemo. And she's very happy there's no scars in her breast and there's no distortion. This is the work we do, a short course of treatment for breast and other cancers. You may think, well, what other cancers does Dr. Lederman treat? Well, most cancers, whether it's skin cancers or brain cancers. We're the first in New York with brain radiosurgery. One of the first in the world for decades treating brain tumors. Throat cancers, lung cancers, lymph node cancers, liver, pancreas, colon cancers, gastrointestinal cancers, gynecologic cancers, primary cancers, sarcomas, cancers in the original site, that's the primary site, or metastatic cancers, or lymph nodes, lymphomas. So many to treat. You can get our booklet, and you can see the site. There's a list of so many cancers that we treat with an extensive knowledge and experience. 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Patients come here, and that's why we have so much experience, so much, with tens of thousands of patients treated over decades. Dr. Lederman, 1384 Broadway. 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
2: 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This is Rob Redstone here with Dr. Gil Lederman in the heart of New York City. We're just a few steps from the Radio Surgery New York Cancer Treatment Center on Broadway and 38th Street. Dr. Lederman, the leading cancer expert, treats prostate cancer non-invasively. He was the first in New York with fractionated brain radiosurgery, and he's the first in America and in the Western Hemisphere with body radiosurgery. You can also call Dr. Lederman at 212-CHOICES for a free informative booklet and DVD. Hey, Dr. Lederman, we're back.
3: We're back, and we have Tony on the line. How are you, Tony?
6: Yes, very good. Thank you. Okay, my question is this. If you take a blood test and a cancer marker shows up, let's say for pancreatic cancer, prostate cancer, breast cancer, does that mean that that shows that you definitively have cancer, let's say for that particular part of your body?
3: No, it doesn't show it.
6: It
3: could be. First of all, when tests are done, there's a range. That's to say for pancreas cancer, which is what you mentioned first. So CA19-9 is the marker for pancreas cancer. Normally, most labs, but every lab has its own range. Let's say in most labs, it goes up to 35. So 0 to 35 is normal. So let's just say you have 36 or whatever, 136, that's out of range. So it's worrisome, and we usually will repeat it to see if there's a laboratory error, because there are laboratory errors. And if it's repeated and it's abnormal, then we'd order tests. And the only thing that's definitive is a biopsy. So what other questions
6: can you think? If it's not within the proper range, okay, you know, then you'll say, well, you know, you don't have, there's no need for any additional tests.
3: Well, no. First of all, you can have cancer. We talked about earlier in the show about prostate cancer. Normal is considered up to 4, and after 4, it's considered suspicious. But let's just look at it. I talked already about a man whose PSA went from 2 to 8. Well, we don't know when he developed cancer, but by the time it got to 8, he had cancer. So I don't know if he had it at 2 or 3 or 4 or 5, because he didn't have biopsies then. But you could have a prostate cancer in a normal range. I have patients, if you get a video about prostate, one of our patients had a PSA that was 3. And his doctor said, oh, you have good news. Your PSA is only 3. And the patient reminded him, hey, doctor, last year it was 1. It's tripled. And the patient insisted on having a biopsy. This is Ralph. If you look on our video of a prostate, we talk about Ralph. Ralph's a very smart man. He documents everything. His PSA went from 1 to 3. He said, doctor, my PSA tripled. I want a biopsy. And he had a biopsy. He had cancer. And he came to me 20 years ago and was treated as cancer-free currently. His PSA is 0. We call him 007 because his PSA used to be 007. Now it's even lower. So you don't... These tests are only suggestions. They're not absolute. The only thing that's absolute is a positive biopsy.
6: Right. Okay, I get it. Okay, that's my question for today. Thank you very much.
3: All right. God bless you and thank you. Wish you all the best and hope everything is normal. I want to talk about a woman who comes to me who's 62 years old, born in Ecuador. She has a history of rectal cancer and inversion of the nipple, but she comes to me with a basal cancer on her nose. She had a Mohs surgery on her nose and now has another cancer on the nose. It's probably a failure of the Mohs. Mohs is like an excavation of a skin cancer for squamous cell or basal cell. And she had a basal cell on her nose, and she had three Mohs. It didn't work, and she just didn't want more deformity on her nose. And so many people, actually thousands of people with nose and skin cancers come to us. The most common site is in sun-exposed areas, so the nose, the eyes, the mouth, the lips, the ears, hands, and feet. But other areas also. If you have our skin cancer booklet, you'll see examples of skin cancers on almost any part of the body. And people come to us because they don't want the deformity of radical surgery called Mohs, M-O-H-S. And, well, sad to say, there's 3 million Americans who have skin cancers. And sad to say, most dermatologists, derm is a Latin word for skin, dermatologist means someone who studies, are surgeons. And so generally they recommend Mohs surgery. When I see people come to my office, I see the pathology report. I see the notes of the doctor. It says skin cancer, Mohs surgery. Skin cancer, see Mohs surgery. It's almost like the patient doesn't have a chance to do anything else. Well, this woman had Mohs surgery 3 times on her nose, and it didn't work. And she came to me, and we treated her years ago. This is now 4 years ago we treated her, and she's cancer-free with our treatment when surgery didn't work. And so many people just don't want to have Mohs surgery because it's so deforming. In our booklet, you'll see examples of Mohs surgery, and you'll see examples of our work before and after. And that's why so many people want to come here. Why? Because the treatment is non-invasive, no cutting, no bleeding, no deformity, outpatient, painless, and high success rate, and few treatments. So it's very easy to understand why so many people come here for skin cancer treatment. This is the work we do every day. And I want to talk about a 62 years old black man from Haiti, and I say that because in the black community, 1 in 6 have cancer of the prostate, 1 in 23 will die of cancer. We take care of course, men and women and children of every race and religion and creed and color you could possibly imagine. This man came to us years ago from Haiti. He had a biopsy. He had a Gleason 6 PSA 8 cancer. He was seen by his primary doctor. He was told by his doctors, don't do anything, don't worry. Well, you'd worry when you understand that 1 in 23 black men die of their prostate cancer. He wakes up twice a night to urinate. His weight was 165, same as 2 years ago. His height was 5'6". I examined him. He had a large prostate. We talked about what it meant to have this cancer. We talked about all the meaning of it. And, well, he had a Gleason 6, PSA 8, and it's been 10 years. 10 years, and now his PSA is 0. He's cancer-free. He's happy. His sex life works. His urinary life works. This is the work that we do every day at 1384 Broadway. We have lots of information to send you. We have booklets, DVDs. It's always best to meet in person. I also want to talk about an 86-year-old woman with breast cancer. She had a very advanced cancer. She had a markedly deformed breast, 7-centimeter mass, about the size of a fist. There was deformity of the nipple, alteration of the skin. And she came to me years ago at age 86 wanting treatment. And we talked about all the options elsewhere. They talked about chemo, surgery, just leaving her alone. Well, she wanted treatment that would be easy, non-invasive, and highly successful. And this is the work we did. She's 86 years old when she came. 7-centimeter mass of deformity. Now, 4 years later, cancer-free. We have lots of information about breast cancer to send you. Highly successful treatment with no cutting, no bleeding. Keeping her breast, this makes her and her family and us all very, very happy. If you have questions, call us 212-CHOICES. We accept most insurances, Medicare, Medicaid. You can also walk in and get information at 1384 Broadway.
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1: 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Michael's of Brooklyn, serving that community since 1964.
2: News this hour from Town Hall. I'm Ken Lorman. The U.S. military says it bombed Iranian radar and drone control sites in Iran after Tehran shot down an American Predator drone this weekend. Kuwait, meanwhile, said Monday its air defenses had opened fire to intercept incoming drone and missile fire as Iran acknowledged launching a retaliatory strike. Elsewhere, the U.S. is pushing a gradual de-escalation plan between Israel and Lebanon. Officials say the proposal calls for Hezbollah to halt attacks and Israel to hold off strikes in Beirut. And Secretary of State Marco Rubio putting a spotlight on yet another hotspot, Cuba.
3: Cuba's in a lot of trouble because, unfortunately for them, it's run by a bunch of incompetent communists. And being communist is bad. Being an incompetent communist is like the worst.
2: Rubio says something needs to be done because Cuba is 90 miles from the U.S. and could pose a national security threat. Police in Hawaii have charged a 36-year-old man with killing three people.
4: The Hawaii Police Department reports Jacob Daniel Baker has been jailed without bail and is scheduled to appear in court Monday. Police say Baker has been charged with counts of first and second degree murder. Authorities say Baker killed three men in their 60s and 70s. He was arrested after a search of Hawaii's Big Island. Residents of the island's rural Puna community say Baker had been living there in exchange for work, but recently had become threatening. John Scott reporting.
2: Oil prices have gained. Stock markets in Japan and South Korea have hit fresh record highs on enthusiasm over the artificial intelligence boom and as investors await a decision on the ceasefire extension of the Iran war. U.S. and Iran negotiations continue. More on these stories from townhall.com.
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3: Thank you, Rob, and thank you, Noah, and thank you for tuning in today and every day. 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Why is that? Why is it so often that surgeons you might see want to cut on you? Our chemo doctors want to chemo you without telling you all the options. We are so different at Radio Surgery New York at 1384 Broadway. You'll see the art of radio surgery. You get booklets. You'll get DVDs. We can even send you a package now if you call us. And in the package and on the walls and in the art of radio surgery, you'll see options. And every patient who comes in, we talk about all the options, whether it's systemic therapy or chemo or immunotherapy or surgery or standard radiation or radiosurgery, pinpoint treatment, all the options, even no treatment, even combination treatment, local therapy, regional therapy, systemic therapy, combination therapy, no therapy. So often I see people who are so angry. For example, someone who lost their lung, they were never told they could have radiosurgery, non-invasive treatment for their lung cancer, either a primary lung cancer, which means the cancer started in the lung, or metastatic cancer, meaning it traveled to the lung. And so often I see people with lung cancer, or breast cancer, or pancreas, or liver, or kidney, or bladder, or prostate, or colorectal, or bone cancer, or lymph node cancer, who are so upset that their doctors elsewhere, often at the biggest, most super, pooper, duper, scooper place, never tell the patient about all the options. And it's really, in my view, very sad. We have a video, we have a DVD, which we can send you. One man in particular, I'm thinking about right at this moment, who had several cancers. He was a smoker. He got kidney cancer, and he went to one of the super biggest hospitals, and they cut out the kidney. They told him, oh, you have to cut out your kidney. And then several years later, he got a throat cancer, cancer of the voice box, and they told him, same big super pooper scooper booper booper scooper pooper place, oh, we have to cut out your voice box, and you never breathe or speak the same. We won't speak at all the same. And you got to do it now. It's a terrible cancer. You got to do it now. And he was so upset about losing his kidney years before because in the interval, he learned about, guess who? Dr. Lederman. And he learned that he didn't need to have that kidney removed and thrown in the bucket. And when they told him, hey, you got to have your voice box thrown into the bucket at this big super pooper place, he knew better. He was educated, just like you are being educated at this moment. And this man, and you can get the DVD. You can call us now or tomorrow or tonight, or you can come over to our office at 1384 Broadway. By the way, the phone number is 212-CHOICES. So it's very easy to get a hold of us, even to think about our number, 212-CHOICES. In digits, that number is 212-246-4237. And so he came to us with this huge fungating cancer of the voice box and neck nodes. The cancer had already traveled to the lymph nodes in the neck. He had a squamous cancer, and he just did not want to have his voice box removed. He didn't want to have radical surgery. And we see so many people who are being told, oh, you have to have surgery, you have to have surgery. And it seems like all the, not all, it's never all, but so many surgeons, oh, you got to have surgery, you got to have surgery immediately. You're lucky we have a spot on Tuesday. We can remove your voice box on Tuesday. He walked out. He walked out. And he came to Dr. Lederman, 1384 Broadway. I saw him about 10 years ago. And he came, had treatment. We talked about all the options again. And he just was adamant against surgery. And he chose radiosurgery, non-invasive treatment. And we treated his voice box and lymph nodes 10 years ago. And you can get the DVD. You can watch him tell you the same story. And I hope that you do. Come into our office. It's free. There's no charge. We'll send it to everyone. And learn about options. And then what's happened to him? Well, since that time, he's actually had several more cancers. So he had the kidney cancer that the surgeon said, oh, you got to get cut out. And sad to say, he believed them. They had the voice box cancer, and he didn't believe them any longer. He was so upset. And now he's had several skin cancers. He came in several years ago with a skin cancer on the right ear and the left ear at the same time. Two skin cancers at the same time. And his surgeon wanted to cut off part of his ear, the top half of his ear on both sides, the right and left side. And again, he was so upset that the surgeon didn't tell him. And it was a dermatologist, by the way, and a plastic surgeon, and a Mohs surgeon. They all said, oh, you got to get your ear cut off if you want to live. Well, he knew better, and he came to me, and we spoke about it. And so then we treated, this is now his third and fourth cancer with radiosurgery non-invasively, and he's been cancer-free in the right and left ear and the voice box ever since. And then about a year and a half ago, he had a cancer of the face and also a skin cancer. We see so many skin cancers. There's about 3 million skin cancers a year in America, basal cells and squamous cells and keratoacanthomas. With high success rate, our success rate is about 94-95% with non-invasive treatment. And so many skin cancers are of the sun-exposed area. So many people have skin cancers of the nose and eye and ear and mouth. And so surgery is a very, very, very, very, very deforming. This man just did not want to lose his top half of his right and left ear. And then he had a cancer right in front of the right ear. And he asked me to treat that. And by the way, our president, Mr. Biden, if you call and get our information or come in, you'll see pictures of him, which we show where he's had skin cancers at the same spot. And sad to say, he had very deforming surgery. And Mr. Biden, if you look at his face, you'll see his mouth is twitched up and his eye is twitched up. Why? Because they did surgery. And when they removed surgically part of his skin, of his face, it distorts the face. And it seems like no one's told him about his options. And I guess it's time for him to come to Radio City, New York, if he wants. About a year ago, he had another skin cancer removed. And I believe even his wife had part of a skin cancer removed, all surgically. So even the President of the United States of America and his wife are getting chopped up by surgeons. Maybe they were told all the options, maybe not. He did not come to me. He could have come to me. The first president to have radio surgery is Jimmy Carter, who just turned 99 years old. Remember, he had brain mets. years ago and came for radio surgery. He's the first president to have radio surgery. And he had brain metastasis, and the usual person does not live 5 or 6 or 7 years. He had radio surgery. We know the success is higher, and we know that people that have radio surgery for cancers, even cancers that have spread, live longer than those who don't. So for Mr. Carter, happy birthday to you. For Mr. Biden and your wife, I'm sorry you're getting so deformed. If you want to see how deformed you are, come into our office. You'll see pictures of him before and after, and you'll see what the surgeons have done to his face. And then for this patient who I've just been talking about, who lost his kidney, then had a throat cancer. We treated the throat cancer 10 years ago, then the right and left ear, and now in front of his ear, the what's called the preauricular area, all cancer-free. He's been treated to 4 separate areas thanks to radio surgery, thanks to his trust, and thanks to our experience treating about 40,000 patients over decades, non-invasively, with no cutting, no bleeding, no hospital stay, outpatient. A person walks in, gets a treatment, and walks out. And I can tell you, so many people with skin cancers and kidney cancers and other cancers come here for treatment. This is the work that we do every day, and we're honored to see you if you wish. You can call us at 212-CHOICES, 212-246-4237. We have lots of information to send you. 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We're centrally located in the heart of New York City at 1384 Broadway, Broadway and 38th Street in the heart of New York City. It's very easy to get to us. The subway lines that come to us, 123-456, ACE, NQR, BD, FM, 7, S, and Q, all come within a few steps of our office. All the buses, and there's several thousand buses that come into New York City to Port Authority, all within a few blocks. Port Authority's on 39th Street. We're on 38th Street, a few blocks away. And all the trains that go to Penn Station, all the trains that go to Grand Central, also just blocks away. So we made our office to be super convenient for you. We accept most insurances, Medicare, Medicaid, to be accessible to you. We have information to send you, to help educate you. 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We'll be right back.
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2: 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We're just a few steps from the Radio Surgery New York Cancer Treatment Center on Broadway and 38th Street. 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
3: We're back, and I want to talk about a woman whose life was changed by this radio show. I can tell you about her, and I will in a minute. I alluded to her in a minute, how this show can change lives. And this woman, I remember vividly everything about this woman. About 10 years ago, I was doing a show live at the radio station, and I talked about radio surgery and brain tumors and acoustic neuromas. And it was 10 o'clock at night. It was cold and dark, and I got this call from a woman who told me that her sister, and they live together, these two women, they're about 55, 60 years old. Her sister was diagnosed with an acoustic neuroma brain tumor. It's a tumor on the hearing nerve. So there's nerves that come off the brain for vision and hearing and swallowing and the most important functions. And she had an acoustic neuroma, a tumor of the hearing nerve. And you can say, how do people know about acoustic neuromas? Well, often there'll be unilateral hearing loss. So someone who has had diminished hearing. Sometimes there's funny sensations in the face, like electrical charges or spasm. Sometimes there's tinnitus, which is ringing in the ears. So this woman went to her ear doctor. Remember, ear doctors are surgeons that operate on that part of the body. So she went to the ear doctor with her symptoms, and he diagnosed her eventually with an acoustic neuroma, and he told her that he had only one recommendation, and that is that she have surgery. Remember, we just talked about the man who had surgery on the kidney and regretted it for the rest of his life. Well, he lost his kidney. The woman who would have, or man who would have surgery on the hearing nerve, the acoustic neuroma, which is the eighth cranial nerve. There's 12 cranial nerves. Cranial nerves are tumors that are nerves that come off the brain stem. The eighth is for hearing. That she needed to have surgery, and he scheduled surgery. He told her how important it was to have surgery, and she had to have surgery. And, well, she was scheduled to have surgery the next day. Remember, her sister was calling me Sunday night at 10 o'clock. I just finished a radio show. I was walking home, and I get a call from this woman that her sister's going to have surgery in the morning, and they heard me talk on the radio show that if you have surgery for this part of the brain, that most likely she'll be deaf, she won't hear again, and there's a 50% chance she'll have facial paralysis, which means she won't be able to move her eye or mouth, that if she has a coffee or a bowl of soup. You put the soup in or the coffee in, and it will just fall out because you won't be able to close your mouth. That'll be hard to close the eyelid. And you might have seen this in your lifetime or walking down the street where a person, one side of their face is totally normal and the other side is paralyzed. Well, that's what often happens about 50% of the time with people that have surgery for acoustic neuromas. In addition to the deafness and other complications, I can tell you I've seen most every complication you can imagine because we have the largest experience in the world treating acoustic neuromas with non-invasive fractionated radio surgery. This has been over 30 years. We have a huge experience with patients coming around the world. And when the sister heard on the radio what surgery would be like, she called me immediately. She was really a loving sister. And we explained all the details. And the sister decided that they want to come in the morning and cancel that surgery. One of the big super pooper scooper hospitals that didn't tell her about all the possibilities of what surgery would do and didn't tell her about all the options. They say, hey, we can cut out your acoustic neuroma and most likely you'll be deaf and there's a good chance you'll have facial paralysis and also there's a chance of death. People die during this surgery and die during brain surgery. Yes, it happens, and I see it regularly. They didn't tell her all those things, and she didn't know about that until she listened to this radio show. And the next morning, sure enough, she came in at 8 a.m. with her sister and her films, and I examined her, and I looked at her scans and her MRIs and records. And I can tell you that nearly immediately, both sisters, the loving sister who listened to the radio show that Sunday night and the sister who was going to have surgery Monday morning, immediately they said, we're going to cancel the surgery. We don't want to have surgery. We want your treatment. And radio surgery is pinpoint treatment, non-invasive treatment, where we send in beams from thousands of angles to hit the tumor. And our success rate is very high. It's 97%. And it's easy treatment. It's well-tolerated treatment in general, with very high success and very high hearing rates and very high success rates in keeping the face and avoiding the death from surgery. So there's many, many advantages. And also with us, we use the lowest biologic dose, which also means there's less harm to the healthy tissues. And that's what we want. We want the tumor to go away. We want the hearing to stay, the face to stay, no cutting, no bleeding, no anesthesia, outpatient therapy. You walk in, get a treatment, and walk out. And this is the work that we do every day. And that one little radio show of a sister who was listening late Sunday night changed her sister's life and really would have changed her life too, because she would have been taking care of a woman who had lost her hearing, who probably would have had a good chance of losing her face and may not even survive the surgery. So she not only changed her sister's life, she changed her life, she changed the future. And I can tell you that that is a very common story. Many people who listen to this show are able to become ambassadors. Radio listeners save lives, like this radio listener who was able to save the life and quality of life of her sister, which otherwise would have changed significantly had she had that surgery at Super Duper General. And why do I talk about her now? Well, I can tell you that every day I go to work and every day I take notes and every day I bring my notes to the radio station. And I just saw her. Saw her a couple days ago. She's doing great. 10 years later, doing great. The treatment was successful. She's had no side effects from the treatment. She's fully active. She carried all her normal activities. In fact, she was just talking about buying new shoes and wardrobe. And she's living her life. 10 years after treatment, she's living her life as if nothing happened. It's like being missing a bullet. A bullet comes at you and you can dodge the bullet. Well, that's what happened to her. She dodged the bullet by avoiding radical surgery on her acoustic neuroma. And she is so happy and her sister's so happy. And me too. I'm happy that we were able to talk about a disease and change the course of history. And you can participate. Listeners save lives. You can participate, whether you're talking about yourself or your loved one or a family member or someone down the street, or even, as I said before, someone in a restaurant or in a grocery store who's talking about cancer, who seems befuddled. You might want to tap them on the shoulder and say, hey, you may wish to meet Dr. Lederman. And many radio listeners come in, get a package or two of information, and pass it on to their loved ones. And you can do that too. There's no charge, there's no obligation. You can come into 1384 Broadway.

0: Doctors who are a little bit offended by people who call themselves doctors who are not medical doctors. So anyway, I'm an MD, real doctor. I was born in Waterloo, Iowa, went to public school, went to university, went to medical school. At age 25, became MD, real medical doctor, like my brother Ted, Dr. Ted Lederman, excellent doctor, MD at 25, and my son, Dr. Ariel Lederman, MD at 25, three Dr. Ledermans, all MDs at 25. Dr. Ariel Lederman is a great doctor, MD at 25, went and studied at some of the major universities in America, MD, he's board certified in radiation cancer. He works at 1384 Broadway, guess where? And his patients are lucky to have such a diligent, loving, caring doctor who is concerned about the patient. So if you're lucky, you can get Dr. Ariel Lederman here at 1384 Broadway. You can call, you can make an appointment, you can come in, whatever's good for you. Me, at age 25, I went on to the University of Chicago, Michael Reese, trained in internal medicine, 3 years, board certified, then went to Harvard Medical School, went to the Dana-Farber Cancer Institute, which is a very illustrious place. I spent years there, board certified, treated thousands of patients there. And then at Harvard Medical School, went on to the Joint Center for Radiation Therapy, 3 more years, board certified in medicine, medical oncology, radiation oncology, the only Harvard-trained, triple-board-certified radiation doctor in New York, one of the few in the world here for you at 1384 Broadway, if you wish. We accept most insurances, Medicare, Medicaid, 1384 Broadway at 38th Street in Manhattan, right between Times Square and Macy's, so it's super easy to get to us, all the subways, trains, buses, or just sit back and listen. If you want information, call 212-CHOICES. 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And I have one more point for you to learn about, and that is every night at midnight, and many people like to go to sleep with Dr. Lederman. 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There's no obligation. You just have to pick up your phone and dial. My name is Dr. Lederman. We'll be right back.
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1: 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This is Rob Redstone here with Dr. Gil Lederman in the heart of New York City. We're just a few steps from the Radio Surgery New York Cancer Treatment Center on Broadway and 38th Street. 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He was the first in New York with fractionated brain radiosurgery, and he's the first in America and in the Western Hemisphere with body radiosurgery. 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Hey, Dr. Lederman, we're back.
2: We are back. I want to tell you something, another little secret. Both of these songs are by patients that we treated. One is by Carrie, who came with a large cancer of the throat. He's an opera singer, and you heard him earlier in the hour, and he was diagnosed with this cancer, and surgeons wanted to cut on him, and he knew that most likely he'd be deformed and his voice would be deformed. He's an opera singer, and his appearance and his voice are so critical to him, and he sought us out, and he was treated and is now cancer-free. And you can actually see his picture in our booklet. If you call the number 212 Choices and get the booklet, you'll see his picture in the booklet and his face now, and you'll actually see pictures of his cancer in the throat before and now gone. So he's very happy. He wrote and performed that song. And then Calvin is a man who's also very famous, travels the world. He writes his own songs. He travels Europe and Asia. He often appears in Manhattan. And he came with a very, very aggressive cancer, a high Gleason score, which is how the cancer looks under the microscope, and a high PSA, and also is cancer-free with prostate cancer. He's a black man, I should tell you, and in the black community, one in six black men get prostate cancer, one in 23 die of prostate cancer. He came to me with an aggressive cancer years ago and is cancer-free. And if you want to listen to his story is on our DVD about prostate cancer stories, and we have about a dozen men, all with different stories, all telling us their stories, and they're very interesting stories, and I'll tell you the results and their treatment and what happened to them. He also made this song for us to enjoy and to recognize his good results. So that's Calvin. He appears often in Manhattan and around the world, and he made this song just for the show, for Dr. Lederman and our very special listeners. My name is Dr. Lederman, and I want to talk about a man who came to me, 75 years old, from Syria. He's divorced with three children, and he had a motor vehicle accident. He had an MRI. He was found to have a 2.5-centimeter mass in his intestines. He had colonoscopy 8 years before, and it's pretty strange to have such a big mass 8 years after colonoscopy, but he had it. Sometimes colonoscopy misses things. And so this man who grew up in Syria, he went to Kuwait and the United States, and he has his own business. And, well, he came to me and wanted to be treated for this cancerous mass, which is biopsy positive, and this is the work we do every day at 1384 Broadway for colon cancer. He did not want to have surgery. He did not want to have anything. Staged him up, found the cancer. And how do we treat colon cancer? Well, many men do not, and women do not want to have open surgery or removal of their intestines or bowels. And that was his story. He was treated and doing well. And we're talking about a dramatic story. This is a man who came to me years ago, came 5 years ago with a history of bladder cancer, and we offered him treatment to save his bladder, to try to save his bladder and save his life. And sad to say, he's a man difficult to listen for him, and he went to a super-duper hospital where a surgeon at one of the super-duper hospitals said, well, they can do better than Dr. Lederman. They can just scrape the cancer away. And he had multiple scrapings for an invasive cancer, which is a totally inappropriate treatment. You can't scrape away an invasive cancer because the roots are too deep. And yet he went to this super duper hospital, super famous hospital, and they started scraping and scraping and scraping and scraping. And he never came back to me, or that is, he didn't come back for several years. His doctor kept on scraping. And then next thing you know, he had cancer that traveled to the kidney, and his doctor then removed his kidney and his ureter. And he didn't come to me about that too, and we talked about that earlier in the show, that you don't have to have surgery for kidney cancer. But sad to say, he did. They threw his kidney in the bucket. He lost his kidney. And remember, he did all the scraping on his bladder. And, well, he declined other treatments. And then he came to me when his cancer traveled to the lung. So what a story. He came to me with an early cancer of the bladder with a high success rate. Had he stayed with me, there's about an 80% chance he would have had his bladder and been cancer-free. Sad to say, he trusted the surgeon. He said he was going to scrape him to cure. Well, there was scraping, but there was no cure. And then the cancer traveled to the kidney, and then the surgeon, by the way, this is a urologist. A urologist is a doctor who's a surgeon who specializes on the urinary system. So the urinary system includes the kidney, the ureter, the bladder, the prostate, the urethra, the penis. He trusted that surgeon, and, well, none of the treatment worked. It didn't work in the bladder. He can't scrape away invasive cancer. Sad to say, he lost his kidney, which means he lost half of his function. And then the cancer traveled to the right and left lung. And finally, with stage 4 cancer, he chose our treatment because the surgeon couldn't scrape away his lung, and he didn't want to have surgery or chemotherapy. Neither one would have offered any chance of a cure. He wanted something with high success, no cutting, no bleeding, with decades of experience, and that's the work we do. This is a man who came with bladder cancer and kidney cancer that traveled to the lung, and we're treating him with no side effects, no cutting, no bleeding. How do we do it? Well, we make a stereotactic frame, all non-invasive, painless, open. Comes in, gets a treatment, which is about 20 minutes, and he's doing great. And this is the work we do, which is so different than scraping a bladder cancer, which is not possible for an invasive cancer. Removing the kidney, which is invasive, and he lost half of his kidney function, and still the cancer's traveled. And now we're treating, finally, thank God, him with non-invasive treatment with high success. Our success rate, Dr. Ariel Lederman has presented a paper at one of the major cancer meetings in the world showing a 94% success rate treating kidney cancer travels to the lung. So this is the work we do, and patients often come to us before and after they go to super duper pooper central, other places, and you can too if you wish. It's always the patient's right. We believe the patient is the president of the United States of his or her body, and the president can decide for good or bad. And he decided, in my view, a bad way for the bladder, which resulted in treatment failure. He chose to have kidney removed. He was told by the surgeon that's the thing to do. Sad to say, he didn't get a second opinion. And now has cancer traveled in the lung because his other decisions failed to give him a cure, which we were trying to give him, and he walked away. So now he's come back, and this is the work we do every day at 1384 Broadway, Broadway and 38th Street in the heart of New York City. We're talking about a woman, 65 years old. She's a religious woman. She was born in Israel. She came with a sarcoma, spindle cell sarcoma of the foot. She had standard radiation at a super-duper place, and it failed. And we know that standard radiation for sarcomas often fail. She had immunotherapy, which failed miserably. She had chemo, which failed miserably at a super-duper central, super famous place. Then she went to Sweden, and they stuck chemo into her leg because the cancer traveled up and down the leg. All the treatment she had at super duper central failed in her foot and her leg, and it traveled. And then she went to Sweden at great expense. They put chemo into her leg, and that failed and was very toxic. And she came to us with severe pain and severe cancer in her leg. The pain was getting worse and worse and worse. She had a sarcoma. Sarcomas are cancers of connective tissue, like the bone and the joints and the tendons and the fat. Well, she had a sarcoma. And we treated her. And finally, thank God, her pain and cancer went away where we aimed the beam non-invasively. And just remember, she traveled the world. She spent tens of thousands of dollars for treatment that was useless. She had standard radiation, super duper central. It didn't work. She had chemo. She had immunotherapy. None of it worked. She went to Sweden. That didn't work, other than to extract money from her family's bank account. And then finally she came here, where we accept most insurances, Medicare, Medicaid, had treatment. The pain went away, the cancer went away, and this is the work we do. 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Lots of information on our website, rsny.org. This is the work we do every day with thousands of patients treated over decades. We treat patients with newly diagnosed cancers. We treat people with recurrent cancers like her, who had surgery and radiation and chemo and immunotherapy and traveled around the world and spent her family's assets. And finally, she came here, where we accepted insurance, offered innovative treatment. Her pain went away and the cancer went away where we aimed the beam. This is the work we do every day at 1384 Broadway. And we're talking about a man who comes 58 years old from Haiti. He's married. He has two children. He was born in Haiti. He had his PSA of 7.7, Gleason 6 cancer. He was offered a variety of treatments, cyberknife and surgery. His MRI showed no spread of the cancer. He has nocturia, which means he wakes up at nighttime to urinate 3 times. He was offered treatment for that. He's on a diet for diabetes. He had been seen by ophthalmologist. I examined him. He had an enlarged prostate. He had a Gleason 7 PSA 7 cancer. He was treated years ago. He was treated 7 years ago, and now his PSA is 0. And this is the work that we do every day at 1384 Broadway. Why do men with prostate cancer come to us? Well, most men want to avoid radical surgery when they know that radical surgery will most likely take away their erections. Radical surgery most likely will cause leakage of the urine. Radical surgery will shorten the penis. And radical surgery often fails. If you look at our success rate versus radical surgery, robotic surgery, you'll see better results in general here. And we have data to show you. So if you have a prostate cancer, prostate issues, you may want to make an appointment and come in and talk about all the issues. And most likely you'll learn a lot about your body and a lot about treatment options. We would encourage you very strongly, if you wish to learn before you make a decision, to call us at 212-CHOICES. That's 212-246-4237. I can tell you this man is very happy. He's cancer-free. His PSA is 0. His sex life works. His urinary life works. His penis was not shortened because we're not doing radical surgery. We're not doing robotic surgery. So he's got everything. He's cancer-free. He's got his quality of life. No cutting, no radical surgery. This is the work we do. We have lots of information to send you or to give you, or check us online. 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My name is Dr. Lederman, 212 Choices, 1384 Broadway, Radio Surgery New York. We'll be right back.
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2: We are back. I want to talk about a 63-year-old man from Jamaica. He's married. He has two children. They're 18 and 24. He's had prostate problems. He's on Flomax, which is a medicine to help men urinate. He's on Avodart. And Avodart might shrink the prostate a little bit. It doesn't treat cancer, and it also artificially lowers the PSA, so it distorts the PSA. So this man's had a rising PSA. His PSA is 5, but we know with Avodart on board, that really is equal to about a PSA of 10, and he has a Gleason 8 cancer. So he has a very, very aggressive cancer. He's seen by a surgeon, a urologist, is a surgeon that operates on the urinary system. He had a biopsy 2 months before he saw me. He wakes up to urinate. He had some blood in the urine. He's 238 pounds and weighs the same now as 2 years ago. He's 5'9" tall. Yeah, he worked in construction. He's married. He has his two children, all born in Caribbean. On physical exam, he has an enlarged prostate. And I should tell you that I saw him 5 years ago. He came to me 5 years ago with this Gleason 8 cancer. So it's a very aggressive cancer. And if you look at surgical data, in the best hands in America, if they do cutting on him, success rate's only about 23%. If they do cutting on him, either open surgery with open with the hands and a knife, or robotic with a gizmo, most likely he would lose his sexual life and his erections, most likely be leaking urine because of the damage to the nerves with surgery, and most likely he'd have shortening of the penis, and most likely the cancer would be back if he had surgery. Well, he saw the surgeon, and he walked away, even though the surgeon didn't tell him that the success rate's only 23%. In the best hands in America, he walked away and came here, 5 years ago. And 5 years ago, I saw him. He had a large prostate and offered treatment. I showed him the data, and he chose our treatment. And now, 5 years later, with our treatment only for Gleason 8 cancer, which is a very aggressive cancer, he's cancer-free. His PSA is zero. And I can tell you that he's very, very, very, very, very happy about the results. And this is the work that we do every day at 1384 Broadway, Broadway and 38th Street in the heart of New York City. We're talking about another man. I just saw him yesterday. Another man, 48 years old, from Haiti. He's a black man. We talked about it before. 1 in 6 black men get prostate cancer. 1 in 23 die of prostate cancer. He's a 48-year-old man, so a young man. Came with his wife. He has an history of elevated PSA of 6.9. He has a father with prostate cancer, so he has a family history with prostate cancer. And the year before he saw me, he had a biopsy showing a Gleason 8 cancer also. And he had surgery planned. When he came to me, robotic surgery was planned, but he heard about our work, and he heard about what robotic surgery does, about harming sexual life and urinary life and shortening his vital organ and the low success rate. This man works for UPS. I examined him. He had enlarged prostate. He had a Gleason 8 cancer, PSA 6.9, years ago. And now 5 years later, I just saw him this week. His PSA is zero. So he is very happy. He's doing great. And this is the work that we do every day at 1384 Broadway, Broadway and 38th Street. It's obvious why so many people come here for treatment. They learn, they hear, they understand. They're motivated to try to be cured, motivated to try to keep the quality of life. I want to talk about a man who's remarkable story. He's 67 years old. He's married. He has one son from a prior marriage. He had a history of hepatitis, diabetes. And he came to me almost 10 years ago with a mass in his liver. And he was found to have a cancer in the liver. There's a cancer marker called alpha-fetoprotein. It was as high as 314. And he was found to have a liver cancer. He was seen by transplant doctors. He went to one of the super pooper duper hospitals for transplant of his liver. And they never got back to him. They never offered him a transplant. They never even called him back. Nothing ever happened. Well, he heard about our work. And he came here almost 10 years ago with a very high alpha-fetoprotein and a very large tumor, and he learned about all the options, and he was wanting, believe it or not, transplant. Remember, when you have transplant, you're on medicines for the rest of your life to suppress your immune system, which often leads to other cancers and other problems. And in fact, he was never told about all the options. No one ever told him, hey, we can do surgery or transplant or chemo, which doesn't cure anybody with liver cancer, or you can have radio surgery with Dr. Lederman. Well, nobody ever told him about all the options, which is so different than Dr. Lederman, so different than radio surgery. And this is the work we do. We're the first in America, first in the Western Hemisphere, first in the United States, first in New York with body radio surgery, non-invasive treatment. We've treated 40,000 patients over decades. And we saw this man, I saw him myself, and his lovely wife, and we offered treatment. And this is the work we do. We treated him nearly 10 years ago with just a few treatments, non-invasive. No cutting, no bleeding, no hospitals, no anesthesia. And he was treated. And 10 years later, he is cancer-free, which is incredible. And then we got a PET scan to stage him up. Often people say, Dr. Lederman, how do you follow your patients? Well, all our patients get checked up for the rest of their life. And we found he had a throat cancer. He had a cancer of the voice box, throat area. And got it biopsied, squamous carcinoma. Because of one cancer led to the other diagnosis, we treated him for the throat cancer because he trusted us so much. And now he's cancer-free from both cancers. The liver cancer, which most likely would have taken his life. The throat cancer, if he saw the surgeon, most likely would have had radical deforming surgery. Both are gone. He's cancer-free, doing great. This is the work we do every day. If you have questions, it's always best to meet in person. That's the only only way. For information, we'll send you. 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Thank you and God bless you. Talk to you soon.
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2: News this hour from Town Hall, I'm Ken Lorman. President Trump says Iran is eager to strike a deal with the United States, calling it potentially a win for Washington and its allies. His comments on Truth Social early Monday morning come after U.S. forces reported weekend strikes on Iranian sites, and Iran claimed it targeted a U.S. base in response. Correspondent Andrew Stewart reports on the fact that U.S. military officials are saying they bombed radar and drone sites in Iran.
3: This comes after Iran shot down an American MQ-1 Predator drone this weekend. Meanwhile, Kuwaiti officials say their air defenses had opened fire early Monday morning to intercept incoming drone and missile fire. Kuwaiti officials say this took place as Iran acknowledged launching a retaliatory strike. The dueling attacks reflect the fragile nature of a weeks-long ceasefire in the Iran war.
2: As the world awaits President Trump's decision on the Iran nuclear deal, public policy expert Matthew Continetti explains what the two sides want.
4: Iranians believe that their stranglehold over the Strait of Hormuz is going to impose enough economic pain that Trump will settle for less than what he wants. And Trump believes that our blockade of Iranian ports is causing enough damage to an already ruined Iranian economy that eventually the Iranians will fold or the House of Cards will collapse.
2: In political news, Senate Majority Leader John Thune says it's time for Republicans in Texas to come together and put all their energy into getting Ken Paxton elected to the United States Senate. Thune says Paxton is laser-focused on winning the midterm election in the fall, and he's running against Democrat James Tallarico. You can get more on this and other stories at townhall.com.
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2: The head of the World Health Organization is in Africa.
6: Dr. Tedros Adhanom Ghebreyesus, Director General of the World Health Organization, has arrived in Congo's eastern city of Bunia, the epicenter of an outbreak of a rare type of Ebola. He says the most important thing is to listen to the people dealing with the virus.
7: Because the communities understand the problem better.
6: The WHO said Friday that authorities have reported 906 suspected cases and 22 deaths they suspect were from Ebola. Uganda, Congo's neighbor, has confirmed at least 9 cases and 1 death. This current type of Ebola has no approved treatment or vaccine. I'm Donna Water.
2: Rare flooding along the Euphrates River in northern and eastern Syria prompted officials to urge residents living along its banks to move inland. Heavy rains led authorities to open gates at the Euphrates Dam. News and analysis at townhall.com. There's trouble in Hollywood.
8: On location shoot days in L.A. have plunged more than 40% since 2022, with industry jobs down over 25%, and none of this year's Best Picture nominees filmed in Hollywood studios. Conservatives argue the collapse reflects overregulation, high taxes, and aggressive union pressures driving production out of California. They say states and countries offering lower costs and fewer restrictions are winning business, while L.A. loses jobs and investment. The conservative view? Unless policymakers cut red tape and compete for production, Hollywood's slide and its economic fallout will continue. Ron Taylor reporting.
2: Broadway's biggest night is approaching with the Tony Awards broadcast live from Radio City Music Hall June 7. The season set a new box office record, but attendance was slightly declining. More of these stories at townhall.com.
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13: There's just not enough coffee in the world, is there? Sometimes. Some days, there's not enough coffee in the world. Good morning. It's Friday. It's the 29th day of May. It's O'Connor and Company live from your nation's capital on our flagship station, WMAL, and heading up coast to coast, all the way out to San Francisco. Good morning, San Francisco. How's it going? Look out. Dodge the piles of poop there on your sidewalk. You've got a California Democrat running the place. Good morning. Let's finish up this Memorial Day week in a big way, shall we? Coming up later this hour, our friend of the program, Patrice Onwuka, Independent Women's Forum, will give us a rundown on the entertainment news, and I might ask her about her relationship with her husband, whether she would recognize if her husband was deteriorating before her eyes, cognitively, mentally, physically, or would she just be shocked with the rest of us while watching a debate? This is a hypothetical. Of course, I don't have anyone in mind. That's Patrice Onwuka coming up in just about 30 minutes. Then at 7:05 Eastern Time, we're going to speak with the head of Gun Owners of America. Whole lot of new anti-gun legislation making its way through the states surrounding Washington, D.C. right now. This is a bellwether. They're trying to test out these gun control laws So when Democrats get control in your state, if they aren't already, they'll try to jam them through there. What will the Supreme Court have to say about it? We'll speak with Eric Pratt. And then at 8:05, brand new senior Washington correspondent for Town Hall, Cameron Arcand. He was at the reopening of the Christopher Columbus Circle Fountain right in front of Union Station. I could not believe how beautiful it was. We're going to talk about that in a few minutes. And he also attended the special briefing by Treasury Secretary Scott Bessent. So it's a whole lot that we're rolling out for you over the course of the next 3 hours. But I'd be remiss if I didn't mention here at the top of the hour that there is potentially a deal to... So now I hesitate how to describe these things. And I hesitate to ballyhoo and get all excited. So even what this deal is coming out of the back and forth between American and, we believe, Iranian negotiators over the current status of the military engagement, it even what you call this thing is fraught with danger and potentially misinformation and gross, outrageous, expanded expectations, because you'll see people and hear people in other media outlets saying, we're going to have a deal, we've got a peace deal, we've got a deal to end the war. And that is not at all in any way whatsoever what this is. Oh, we finally got a deal to get the enriched uranium. No, that's not what this is. But you'll hear people for their own political agendas telling you that. Some of them will be doing that for political purposes because they are looking for a headline to harm Donald Trump. So they're going to say, what, all of this, and this is the only deal you could get? No, this is not the only deal they could get. Well, this makes Iran stronger than it was before because they can control the Strait. No, that's not. So, again, here's how I will characterize what this deal is. You can pick and choose how you're getting your news and who you're getting your news from. God knows you've got lots of options. Here's how your morning pal Larry will call it. This is a deal to extend the ceasefire while negotiations over the uranium continue. And it's a deal to normalize the trade routes at the Strait of Hormuz while the further negotiations over the nuclear materials continue. There you go. Extend the ceasefire, normalize trade routes. That's what this deal does. And it hasn't been agreed to yet. That's the other thing. Who is leaking a high-level negotiated deal between a hostile terrorist state and the country that currently holds a sledgehammer over their skull, ready to drop it at a moment's notice? Who releases that? Always think that through first before you take these stories as, oh my gosh, it's a done deal. I can't believe it, whether you think this is a good deal or not. All right, so Axios is reporting. You know Axios. They're the thing that isn't Semaphore, and they aren't Vox, and they aren't Politico, and they aren't Washington Post. They're Axios. All the same thing. Same thing, different color. U.S. officials said the 90-day Memorandum of Understanding, that's the other thing, they're all calling it an MOU, a Mao. God, they love their communists, don't they? Although I don't think that's how Mao spelled his name, is it? I don't think it is. It's a Memorandum of Understanding. It says that shipping through the Strait of Hormuz will be unrestricted. U.S. officials said this means no tolls, no harassment, and that Iran will have to remove all mines from the strait within 30 days. Now, that's good. In fact, if in fact Iran agrees to that, now let's just pause for a minute just on that one point. Iran says, okay, all the ships can go through unimpeded, no tolls, no nothing, and we'll clear all the mines. Well, at that point, any ship trying to mine the strait will be detected and blown out of the water in a moment's notice, right? So we're starting back from ground zero, so it'll be very difficult for Iran to shut down the strait next time if they need to. One would presume. I could be wrong. At the same time, the U.S. naval blockade of Iranian ports will be lifted, but that will happen in proportion to the restoration of commercial shipping. In other words, you know, the blockade is one of the... We have two elements of leverage over Iran right now. We have the blockade, which is absolutely choking them to death economically. And then we have the threat of more military strikes. We are agreeing to systematically and proportionally remove one of those threats in exchange for Iran reopening the Strait of Hormuz so that the world economy can chug back up to where it was before the strait was shut down. But it will only be lifted, the blockade, in proportion to the commercial shipping lanes being open. The U.S. would also issue some sanctions waivers to allow Iran to sell oil freely. Now, that part is in dispute because there are other reports saying that the U.S. will merely consider, on a case-by-case basis, lifting certain sanctions against Iran. The memorandum of understanding will include an Iranian commitment not to pursue a nuclear weapon. It will also state that the first, which is not worth anything, will also state that the first issues to be negotiated during the 60-day window will be how to dispose of Iran's highly enriched uranium and how to address Iranian enrichment. So they're kicking the enriched uranium part of it down the road a bit. And they've opened up a new 60-day window of the ceasefire. But what they've done is extended the ceasefire, not just those 60 days, but the conditions under which the ceasefire will continue, which means the reduction of the blockade against Iranian ports while Iran opens up the strait. And then the last remaining element is, all right, you got to commit to not doing any enriched uranium for a nuclear weapon. You need to hand over your enriched uranium to us, and then we will not obliterate you. But if you don't do those things and you don't hand over uranium, well, we can obliterate you again. Or maybe we'll put the blockade up again and we'll wait to obliterate you later. Up to you. That's what's being reported right now. And again, I hesitate because it's also being reported that the president has not agreed to this. So it is what it is. And we might be exactly where we were yesterday, tomorrow. Or we could have some sort of great new economic boom because we've opened up the Strait of Hormuz, and now all we've got to do is focus on getting rid of their enriched uranium. And the Iranians would love that because they want money flowing back, and they want to get rid of the blockade. And then they just want to keep playing this wait game. Wait and see, wait and see, wait and see, and try to leak out other things that are damaging to President Trump on the international stage and hopefully hurt him politically, because President Trump, being in a constitutional republic that utilizes democracy to choose its leaders, he actually has to feel political pressure. The mullahs, the IRGC, the military junta, or whoever the hell is running Iran, they don't need to worry about messy things like elections. And so they think they can just wait things out. I don't know. President Trump doesn't seem very worried about the elections either. So that's where things stand in Iran. And if you've got sons or daughters or husbands or wives or brothers and sisters, or maybe even a mom or dad who are over there, well, I mean, it looks like there's a roadmap to getting mom and dad and brother and sister and son and daughter home. And that's always a good thing. Hey, I want to take a quick moment here, because we're closing out the first week of the special Angel Tree campaign we're doing here on O'Connor and Company. So before the weekend starts, I'm asking you to open up your heart and your wallet, yes, as we help some really great kids who, through no fault of their own, sometimes carry a stigma because they have a mom and usually a dad in prison. So I want you to go to LarryOShow.com. There's an Angel Tree banner right at the top of the page. And please consider making a generous donation of $200 or whatever you feel led to give. You know, if it's just $20, if it's $50, again, whatever it is, $200 sends a kid to camp. That's it. Bing, bang, boom. Done. Please send it to my Angel Tree campaign. This is a nonprofit prison fellowship. 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And here's the very best part, and I do mean the very best part. 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
12: 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On July 4th, 1776, a group of seemingly ordinary men made an extraordinary decision in a small room in Philadelphia. They put their names to a document that would change the world. The Declaration of Independence wasn't just a breakup letter for King George. It was a bold statement of principle that our rights don't come from government, but from God, that all men are created equal, and that liberty is worth risking everything for. Today, 250 years later, those words still matter, because America isn't just a place. It's an idea born in courage, sustained by sacrifice, and passed from generation to generation. Celebrating America 250. Connors and Sullivan and LifeVac.
1: Hi, it's Joe Piscopo. Have you heard what is being said about gold and silver? Jamie Dimon just said gold can easily go to $5,000 to $10,000. Bank of America's strategist Michael Harnett said $6,000 gold in the spring. And now multiple reports are noting a historic squeeze in the physical silver market, which is why silver has been outperforming gold this year. Yet both are significantly outperforming the U.S. stock indexes. 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
13: 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That's Larry O, that's me, Larry O. Larry O. People do, in fact, call me Larry O. Back when I used to manage a theater, the ushers would call me Mr. O.C. Mr. O.C., which I liked. I liked Mr. O.C. I was also originally from Orange County, California, so O.C. was a double entendre. It worked in multiple ways, multiple levels. That said, I enjoyed being Mr. O.C., but we dropped the C for the Larry O. Show because it rhymes, and we like rhymes. We're just infantile over here. So go to LarryOShow.com. 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I don't know. 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And that includes a lot of our guests, too. So if you're wondering what our guests look like, including our upcoming guest, friend of the program, my sister from a very different mother, Patrice Onwuka, she'll be joining us. She's on camera, and she looks delightful and lovely. And you know, all the Gershwin stuff. She'll be joining us coming up in a few minutes. You can see her on video. 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I'm thinking, Heather Hunter, that we might want to give you a special page over on LarryOShow.com. Heather, do you want to have like your own little interaction with the listeners and sort of take their questions about what it's like to work? Actually, no one wants to know what it's like to work with me. They want to know what it's like to be married to Derek Hunter. That's what they want to know. So I think we should give you your own blog on the show page. Okay, based on the expression that Heather just made, that is not going to happen. There is not going to be a blog from the producer of the program. We're moving along. Thank you. All right, let's move along to yesterday's big announcement out in front of Union Station. Union Station in Washington, D.C., of course, is the main hub for Amtrak and all the commuter trains from Virginia, Maryland, as well as the local D.C. metro lines. It's also right across the street from a building that has a lot of TV studios in it. I think MSNBC, CNBC, C-SPAN, Fox News, News Nation, they all have studios like right across the street from Union Station. So oftentimes when you're seeing a panel discussion there, whether it's Brett Baer or Katie Pavlich or Leland Vitted or whatever, out the window you see the Union Station in one direction, and the other direction across the street is the Capitol. It's right there. Right there at Massachusetts and I think it is it Massachusetts and North Cap or South Capitol. South Capitol in Mass, right? Absolutely. And yesterday, something remarkable was discovered. You know how Christopher Columbus discovered America? Well, reporters and the Trump administration discovered Christopher Columbus yesterday. Because under your what you're seeing there is the video from Reagan Reese, the White House correspondent at the Daily Caller. She was there. Coming up later in the program, we're going to speak with the Town Hall senior Washington correspondent, Cameron Arkand. He was there as well, though he didn't get his video. What the heck's wrong with that, Arkand? All right, we'll get in on that. But you're seeing this beautiful alabaster white marble fountain. I didn't even know this was a fountain. When I first came to Union Station in D.C., I walked outside and I said, oh, isn't it cute? They've got their own little version of Columbus Circle. There's a statue of Columbus, just like in New York, where you've got a statue of Columbus. No, it's not a statue. It's a fountain. I had no idea. I have never seen it operating. I've been here for 14-plus years now. I've never seen this fountain operating. Do we have the picture of what it looked like before? This is what it looked like 2 years ago when the anti-Israel, pro-Hamas terrorist dirtbag set up camp there. You can see all of the graffiti, but setting aside graffiti, because obviously that's temporary, look at the grime and the muck. For those of you who are just listening on radio, you got to check the pictures out. We'll go to the website and you'll see. Gross, disgusting. The alabaster marble looks brown, gray, muddy colored. No found to be seen. And of course, you see the debris all over the place. People living in tents, sleeping and defecating on the sidewalks. And now pristine, gorgeous, beautiful, livable, Western civilization at its finest. Urban decay is a policy choice, and that's the policy choice that has been made by Democrats across this nation. Thank you, Trump administration.
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0: Bank of America's strategist, Michael Harnett, set $6,000 gold in the spring. And now multiple reports are noting a historic squeeze in the physical silver market, which is why silver has been outperforming gold this year. Yet both are significantly outperforming the U.S. stock indexes. 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
4: 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In June of 1775, America didn't yet exist. There were no stars and stripes, no constitution, no nation. But there was George Washington. Standing before a ragtag colonial army, Washington accepted command, knowing the odds were against him. The most powerful military on earth stood across the battlefield. Washington didn't promise an easy victory. He promised resolve. He led not as a king, but as a citizen. And when the war was finally won, he did something unheard of in history. He gave up power and went home. George Washington proved that in America, our leaders serve the people, not the other way around. That example helped define who we are as a nation. Celebrating America 250. Connors and Sullivan and LifeVac.
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2: And company live from your nation's capital on our flagship station, WMAL, in the Relief Factor studios. Thanks for tuning in here on this Friday. Or, as my dear friend and friend of the program, Patrice Onwuka from Independent Women's Forum would call it. Patrice, what do you like to say on days like this?
3: Happy Friday, Larry.
2: Happy Friday, indeed. Patrice, I just talked up the fact that we have a video simulcast, and now everyone's going to be saying, well, she's wearing yellow. Pink is your signature color. Everybody knows that. What are you doing?
3: I know. Go to X on X just to see. Definitely wear a lot of pink.
2: There you go. She is quite the fashion plate. Listen, lots I want to get to with you, Patrice, going on in the world right now. But, of course, your emphasis is economic news and economic issues that are affecting all American families, but certainly from the Independent Women's Forum perspective, you're a voice for women and their economic needs and priorities that aren't always focused on by our elected officials. So let's start with inflation, because I saw some numbers come out this week. And I got to tell you, every time new numbers come out, I'm confused, because there's some really good things in there, some fundamental foundational things with our economy, but then you see, you know, an inflation number that sort of screws everything up.
3: So let's start with the economy. Our quarter was revised down from 2% to, I believe, it was 1.4%.
2: Hey, Patrice, this stuff's too important, and you're too good at it. For some reason, we're having an issue with your connection. So let's clean up audio if we can, because that's paramount, of course. If we can't hear Patrice, then what's the point? Go ahead and give us another quick count, Patrice. We want to make sure we got you.
3: 1, 2, 3.
2: That sounds better. All right, let's get back to the economy. What did you see in inflation this week?
3: So we saw that the economy is growing over 1.5% in the first quarter. This is a revision down by 2% on the original reading. So we know the economy is growing. And when we look, we find that it's driven by consumer spending, which is good. That means the consumer is resilient.
2: Yeah, guys, I think we're going to have to reconnect with Patrice. Let's reconnect and make sure that we have sound audio, because I want to make sure everybody can hear. But I'll just regurgitate a little bit of what happened right now. So first of all, unemployment rate is holding steady. April still saw it close out at about 4.3%. Jobless claims rose a little bit, up to about 215,000 approximately. But layoffs are low, and that actually counteracts what a lot of the warnings have been with regard to artificial intelligence and AI replacing certain job sectors in the American economy. Payroll growth did slow down. Consumer confidence dipped slightly in May as well. The Conference Board Index is the big number that people were looking at this week. That has to do with the confidence in purchasing power. And it dropped to 93.1%. 93.1, excuse me. It's not a percentage. I bet you're wondering what that means. Yeah, I'll ask Patrice, too. I have no idea. But what I'm told is it means that the confidence has dropped from the year before. So, in other words, even though there are fundamentally sound indicators that the economy is strengthening, the president's strategy to regroup manufacturing here domestically from overseas, there was going to be some lag time there as companies took advantage of the tax breaks and some of the appreciation rules that have been changed in the reconciliation package, the Big Beautiful Bill. They're now ramping up their investment for domestic production and domestic manufacturing. That's going to onshore a lot of the stuff that's been done overseas. That's good for jobs, especially good private sector, blue-collar manufacturing jobs that are the backbone of any American economy. You'll remember, even when jobs were growing under the Biden administration, the vast majority were government jobs. That's not the case now in this economy. The problem is, it appears, Patrice Onwuka, and thanks for coming back, the problem is that all of those things for manufacturing and for the private sector, for the public service and service sector, all of those jobs, all of that portion of our economy requires fuel, it requires energy, and energy costs continue to be high.
3: Well, yeah, so we saw the PCE numbers, because another inflation reading that the Federal Reserve really pays close attention to, and we saw it, you know, accelerate last month and compared to a year prior. No big surprise there because of what's going on with the Strait of Hormuz. You know, what I think that we should take away from it is that while prices are rising broadly, this is 100% driven by what's going on with the geopolitics and not other drivers in the U.S. economy. So when we go back to 2021, 2022, inflation was rising, not because of high energy prices due to Russia's conflict with Ukraine. They were driven by stimmies. They were driven by the massive federal spending that was fueling inflation across the economy.
2: So, Patrice, is this the kind of thing where, and everybody I talk to says the same thing, even the critics of the president and his policies say the exact same thing, which, by the way, they might want to be careful because they're basically admitting that things are going fine except for oil. They tried to beat Trump up on the Iran policy by focusing on oil prices. If it's true, is this the kind of thing that can turn on a dime? Like, you know, that we have a rumor today that there's going to be a deal that will open up the Strait of Hormuz. Oil will be flowing again. The blockade starts to ramp down. Will we see an instant rebound? Is this like one of those, what do they call it, like a V on the graph where it'll just be, you know, the bounce like that?
3: Well, from an energy price perspective, I think you'll see a big drop and then you'll see incremental decreases after that, right? Because you have hundreds of oil tankers stuck in the Strait of Hormuz, that choke point we always talk about. But it will take days, potentially weeks, to get all of those tankers out to their destinations and for commerce to continue to flow. That said, we see what happens whenever oil prices dip below $90 a barrel, below $100 a barrel. We see that show up in a 10 cent, 5 cent decrease at our gas pump within a matter of days. So I can expect that if a deal is reached and the Strait of Hormuz is reopened and those oil tankers and the ships and the cargo feel the confidence of knowing that they will not be torpedoed by Iran as they pass through, then I think you will see not just a short-term bump, but then incrementally we will see those prices go back down. Will we get back to $2.98, which is where we were at the start of this conflict before the end of the year? Maybe. Will we see it by the time of the elections? I would love to see that, but I do think that if we were to see an end of this conflict very soon, Larry, then it would be, you would start to see that price decrease 25 cents down, 30 cents down, 50 cents down, at least by the election, which could give the president and his allies in Congress some cover to say, you know what?
2: Yep.
3: This is, not only did we achieve our gas prices falling, but we achieved something generational, which is to ensure that Iran cannot have, will not have a nuclear weapon. And whatever material they have now, they can't turn that into a nuclear weapon or any sort of weapon that can be used against the United States anytime in the future. So that is a really good investment when you think about it that way.
2: It is. So let's see what happens there. So if we do get a deal, then immediate drop just because of the futures markets and all the things that have to do with how they project
3: Absolutely.
2: The price of oil. And then more continuous gradual drops once the oil starts flowing.
3: Exactly.
2: What about the growth of the economy? I saw the Q1 GDP, mm-hmm. this is the second estimate, came in at 1.6%. That's more than a full percentage point over Q4 growth, which was just at 0.5%. But I heard the Secretary of the Treasury at the cabinet meeting suggest that by Q3 or Q4, we could be up in the 4% range for quarterly GDP. Is the economy really chugging along with that level of growth?
3: Well, when you look at what's driving the growth, and I looked at the report that was released just yesterday, consumer spending continues to drive, but also business investment. That second piece is really what drives economic growth in the long term. So businesses took that one big beautiful bill, all of the full expensing, all of the tax benefits, the 199A provision for small businesses. That means they can reinvest in their businesses right now, expand right now, hire right now, and then continue to grow, which grows the economy. Consumers are also resilient, Larry. And when we look at where consumers are spending, the higher earning households, they're continuing along, you know, no trouble. Yeah, they're spending an extra $1, $1.50 on gas. They're not having an issue. It is the middle and lower class families who are really starting to figure out ways, cut a little bit of their spending or figure out how they can make ends meet. Mm-hmm. We did see that the saving fell to 2.6%, the lowest level since 2022. So that means people are also dipping into their savings, which, you know, we know are bumped up a little bit because of those big tax refunds coming out of the One Big Beautiful Bill this year.
2: That is a problem, though, especially if people are putting more on their credit cards and carrying debt and consumer debt, and that number doesn't look good either. So it really is. I mean, boy, talk about a mixed bag in the economy right now. And the question is, what can get resolved in time for the upcoming election, if in fact the election is going to be all about the economy? And listen, one of the reasons I love having a conversation with you on a regular basis, Patrice, is that you look beyond just the numbers. You're a mom yourself. I'm told that the culture issues are not issues anymore. All moms care about is the price of groceries and the price of gas, and none of the other stuff matters. Is that still the case, or are there other things that are motivating young urban professional moms like you?
3: Well, if you are financially in a strong position, then, you know, the economy may not be your number one issue. What could be when it comes to the candidates you're looking at? Well, it could be their tax policy, or it could be their social policy. If you are a preacher and you tell me that God is non-binary, I'm going to be looking twice at you. I'm going to be worried about trying to put someone in an office who, you know, their biggest take on is Donald Trump, where I'm looking at the potholes in my road. I'm looking at whether or not there's trash being collected on a regular basis. And, you know, I get that the economy is important, but a lot of issues are local issues. And so if you are a local candidate and you are still running on the national ticket, that may work in the DMV area, D.C., Maryland, Virginia. But I can't imagine that's going to be flying in the rest of the country when people are looking at other things. And, you know, if you're telling me that my boys need to be dressed up as girls and it's okay if the teachers in their class encourage that and hide that from me, that's going to be an issue. So, you know, it's going to depend probably on where your family falls on the economic scale. But at the same time, some of these cultural issues still do matter, too.
2: Yeah. And of course, you and your colleagues at Independent Women's Forum with Carrie Lucas and our friend Julie Gunlock, of course, you've been the tip of the spear on fighting against some of those issues, specifically protecting women's sports and girls' sports. And it's amazing to me, as you see the lineup of candidates the Democrats continue to nominate, they're holding on to that issue. They are not letting go. Well, I saw one Democrat in California, of all places, actually make a big deal of the fact that she thinks boys don't belong in girls' sports. That's the headline. The fact that one Democrat thinks that is a big deal.
3: Well, and that tells you how radical the base is, and that it's a litmus test now. You have to be able to say as a Democratic elected official or wannabe that you are okay letting boys play in girls' sports, letting men, grown men, dress up as women and go into the locker room and the bathroom with little girls and be a perv.
2: And be a perv. No one says it better than Patrice. All right, Patrice, stay there, because Patrice Onwuka is about to deal with a lot of things we're all dealing with. Graduations next.
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0: Hey, it's Joe Piscopo. 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You got to go to Michael's in Brooklyn for the greatest Italian meal I think that you will ever have. All the food, the cuisine, I could say I'll call it cuisine because it is really far and away a spectacular Italian restaurant. Michael's in Brooklyn is 718-998-7851, all made from scratch. The sauce is made right there at Avenue R in Nostrand in Brooklyn, New York. You can go to michaelsofbrooklyn.com. 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It's spectacular. They make it from scratch. And not to mention the pastas. Arrabbiata sauce, the puttanesca sauce, the marinara sauce. You got to go to Michael's of Brooklyn. And then if you see it in your supermarket, and you will around the country, you pick up Michael's of Brooklyn, you're not going to believe how good it is. Michael's of Brooklyn, Avenue R in Nostrand in Brooklyn, New York. Call 718-998-7851. 718-998-7851. Michael's of Brooklyn, serving that community since 1964. Born on America's darkest day of September 11th, the Tunnel to Towers Foundation has been helping America's heroes ever since. Heroes like Fire Lieutenant Michael Wells. Inspired by the heroism of firefighters on 9/11, Michael felt a calling to pursue his dream of serving his community as a firefighter. He would devote 14 years to his fire department, rise to lieutenant, save lives, and earn the badge of honor for his bravery. Despite Michael's courage, faith, and unwavering smile, he lost his battle with occupational cancer. 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
2: And it's Larry O'Connor here alongside Patrice Onwuka, waking up Washington, D.C., as we have for many years, and the rest of the country for that matter. Patrice, so this is shocking to a lot of people when I say it out loud. Patrice has three young boys, and two of them are graduating this year. And I know you're all like, wow, Patrice is like way too young for that. And the answer is you're right. She is. She has a graduate from kindergarten and a graduate from middle school happening this year. And I grew up in Michigan, and I was in eighth grade when I moved to California. And I got there in the second semester of my eighth grade year. Fish out of water, Midwest boy, dropped into a beach town in California. It was insane. And I learned that we were going to have a graduation ceremony. And I'm like, what are you talking about? It's eighth grade. You just move on to high school. So let's just start with that one. Is this normal now everywhere across the world? I know my kids went to a Catholic school, which was K through 8. So you were done with that, and then you ended up going to a different school. This is after we homeschooled them. It's complicated. The point is, that made a little more sense. But in public school, you really have a graduation ceremony for eighth graders?
3: Yeah, you have a full graduation ceremony. There's going to be pomp and circumstance, caps, gowns, the whole nine yards, Larry. We're already getting the emails about it, the preparation for it. You mentioned the kindergarten graduation.
2: Yeah, that's a whole other thing.
3: I didn't know we would have one either. But I think they're trying to celebrate as many opportunities for these little ones to have proven that they've made it on. I know my kids can read and do math, so I'm good about for my kids. I do worry about some of the other kids who just get nudged along, and particularly in Maryland, where you can graduate from high school and still be illiterate.
2: Right. I was going to say, you know, your kids can read coming out of kindergarten in Maryland. I think the curriculum in kindergarten in Maryland is you need to know the alphabet by the time you leave kindergarten. You don't need to know phonics or how to read. And for that matter, high school. Even that's a coin flip. So I'm sure you've seen this video of this kid at a kindergarten graduation ceremony where the kid acts like, well, exactly how a five-year-old kid is supposed to act, with the squirming and the boredom. And they've got these kids in their caps and gowns at 5 years old sitting in the middle of a giant gymnasium. It's torture. What are we doing here?
3: It is torture. My first grader did this last year. They didn't get caps and gowns, but it was a full program. We had to sit there and watch all of them go up there, and the parents go up and take the picture, and they get the fake little diploma. So as a parent, it's heartwarming for me. As a kid, I'm watching from behind as all the kids are poking each other. They're not listening. They're not paying attention. And the principal has to stop every few minutes to do the clap, clap, clap thing, listen, pay attention. I mean, that's probably even more distracting than the actual event is.
2: Hold on. This is amazing, because you think if they're learning anything in kindergarten, it's to, you know, walk in a straight line, sit when you're supposed to sit, raise your hand if you want to say something, you know, the basics of being in school. And they spend half of their time at the graduation ceremony violating the basics, like sit still, don't make noise, everybody be quiet. It's like, what have you been doing all year? What exactly are you graduating with?
3: I don't know, Larry. I don't know. The parents we're all smooshed together on these tiny seats that cover just half of your derriere. And you're like, where's my kid? I'm trying. And then there is a battle that goes on in the little passage that's allowed for parents to come and take their picture. That you have the parents who stand there the entire time and take up all the real estate there. And then you have to kind of nudge your way. And sometimes you might elbow somebody. I am that mom who will elbow to get you out of my way.
2: Are.
3: I will turn around and say, and I'll get my picture, and then I'll go back to my seat. But it's a whole experience, Larry, and it punctuates a season of overkill in our schools. It is overkill, Larry. I'm just going to push this up here. It's hard to see, but this is the graphic that they sent me for all of the events going on in the next 3 weeks of school.
2: I have
3: fundraisers, field day, field trips, art field trips, bike to school week, author's tea for the kindergartners, the step up ceremony, the promotion ceremony. And if there's nothing else there, don't forget to thank your teacher with something special, you know, before the end of the year, even though we just did Teacher Appreciation Week 1 month ago.
2: So you just had Teacher Appreciation Week, and the biggest thing on the list is thank your teacher. All right. And of course, teachers deserve thanks, certainly. I'm speechless. For those of you, you need to see this graphic that Patrice just put up. You can check it out at LarryOShow.com. So let me just add, I don't mean to put you on the spot, but you just revealed that last year, your now first grader went through the kindergarten graduation. Quick, where's that diploma?
3: I have no idea.
2: Thank you.
3: Tell him. I don't know.
2: Thank you. Of course you don't, because no one cares. No one cares about a kindergarten diploma.
3: We just had some nice pictures, had some cookies and juice, and then took him to, I think we went to Texas Roadhouse for lunch afterwards like that.
2: I mean, now you're talking. There's one thing I do know about Patrice's boys. They are going to be big, strapping, athletic men. So you better save your pennies for Texas Roadhouse, because it's going to be like a, you know, 2-for-1 with them when they're getting their ribeyes when they're teenagers. Patrice, always great to talk with you.
3: Tell me about it.
2: Have a great weekend.
3: Thanks, Larry.
2: Good luck with graduation season. I'm sorry, but thank you for your service. There's more to come. It's O'Connor and Company, hours 2 and 3, straight ahead. Keep it right here. I'm Larry O'Connor.
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10: Breaking news this hour from Town Hall, I'm Ken Lorman. President Trump says Iran really does want to make a deal with the U.S., Correspondent Andrew Stewart reports.
11: The president says such a deal would be a good one for Washington and its allies. However, Mr. Trump also says it was tougher to negotiate with Iran amid all the political commentary surrounding the conflict. His post on social media comes only hours after the U.S. military says it struck Iranian military sites. Mr. Trump's remarks also come after Iran's Revolutionary Guards said they targeted a U.S. base in response.
10: President says he'll soon decide on a proposed deal to extend the ceasefire with Iran. Public policy expert Matthew Continetti says the president's objective in Iran remains the same.
12: He is on a mission to deny the Islamic Republic a nuclear bomb. And that has been his goal, through it, whether it's Operation Midnight Hammer, whether it's Operation Epic Fury, or whether it's this battle of the blockades we have in the Strait of Hormuz and Persian Gulf, where we're kind of trying to find a negotiated solution.
10: Elsewhere, Israeli forces are now deeper inside Lebanon than they've been in 25 years, despite the U.S. brokered ceasefire. The incursion challenges efforts to extend the ceasefire in Iran as Tehran wants a deal to end the fighting in Lebanon. Israel is targeting the Iranian-backed Hezbollah militant group. Back in this country, California voters face a crowded ballot with 61 names on it in Tuesday's primary to replace outgoing Democratic Governor Gavin Newsom. The race has no clear frontrunner. Republican Steve Hilton, who has been endorsed by President Trump, is emphasizing in his race lower taxes and smaller government. More on these stories at townhall.com.
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10: Debate over net neutrality and what conservatives say they've learned since its repeal.
15: When the Trump FCC rolled back Obama-era internet regulations in 2017, critics warned of higher costs and a digital divide. But conservatives argued the rules were heavy-handed government overreach that slowed investment and innovation. They say deregulation delivered, boosting network expansion, cutting prices dramatically, and increasing internet speeds nationwide, especially in rural areas. Supporters maintain a market-based approach, not federal mandates, remains the best way to keep the internet fast, affordable, and competitive. Ron Taylor reporting.
10: Britain's economy is under pressure and some leaders are pointing the finger at Brexit, but conservative analysts note the UK's economic growth since 2017 roughly matched or exceeded parts of Europe, and they argue stagnation stems from high regulation, costly energy policies, and heavy spending. News and analysis from townhall.com. A growing rift is emerging in Virginia over a new statewide assault weapons ban, and some local officials say they won't enforce it.
16: Multiple prosecutors and sheriffs are pushing back against the law signed by Governor Abigail Spanberger, calling it unconstitutional. Spotsylvania County Commonwealth's Attorney Ryan Mahaffey is leading the resistance, vowing his office will not enforce the July 1st ban. Officials in several other counties are joining in, citing Second Amendment protections and the rights of law-abiding citizens, setting up a potential legal showdown over gun policy in the state. John Scott reporting.
10: In consumer news, not all sunscreens are equal. A recent report by the Environmental Working Group says only 20% of SPF products met its standard, its safety standard this year, and they remind people, sunscreen 15 to 30 minutes before going out in the sun. More of these stories at townhall.com.
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18: This is John Katzmatidis, the Cat's Corner. Well, I remember the movie Mr. Smith Goes to Washington. What happened? We have too many politicians in Washington that know nothing about business. Why? We need more common sense in Washington. Whether we're talking about the federal government, state government, you need common sense. We need the balance of power in our government. Doctors, lawyers, accountants, professionals, business people, and blue-collar workers. And that's the only way we can come out with common sense. Putting on taxes and regulations without knowledge of what happens. Some of the states are not doing a good job. All they do is raise taxes. And then when they need more money, they tax the taxes. I mean, you got to laugh about it, but it's happening. We need people that have common sense, a balance of power in all our legislative functions to be able to operate our country, our states, our cities more efficiently. This is John Katzmatidis, The Cat's Corner.
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2: We are live in your nation's capital on our flagship station WMAL. I'm Larry O'Connor and you're listening to O'Connor and Company. Getting your day started the right way. Coming up in this hour, we're going to give you a complete review of Secretary of Treasury Scott Bessent's performance as the fill-in press secretary. You know, Marco Rubio has already done this, and J.D. Vance did it. So it was Bessent's turn at the podium. We'll let you know what he had to say, but more importantly, got to give him a grade. How did he do compared to the other guys? Also, don't you feel bad for the deputy press secretaries? Like when, Spicer had the day off. For whatever reason. I don't know. He's getting a new suit in the junior section there at Brooks Brothers. Sarah Huckabee Sanders got a shot. And then she ended up being the press secretary, right? And then when she had a day off, you know, Hogan Gidley or Kayleigh McEnany, you know what I mean? There was like a hierarchy there. When Kayleigh McEnany had a day off, Caroline Lovett was the deputy press secretary. She had a day off. Where's the deputy press secretary for Caroline Lovett? They're like, come on, can I get a crack at the podium, please? It's an interesting little thing. That said, it is amusing. to see cabinet secretaries handle the press in such an entertaining way. We'll get into those details coming up a little later this hour. Also, in the next hour, one of the reporters covering that gaggle yesterday in the briefing room, Cameron Arkin, he's the new senior Washington correspondent for Town Hall Media. We'll have a conversation with Cameron. But right now, here in the D.C. area, you've got two states, Maryland, Virginia. You know, D.C. is not a state, never will be. Just keep reminding people in Washington of that. It really, really drives them crazy. Maryland and Virginia oftentimes will try out legislation knowing that it will get challenged in the courts. And because of the close proximity here to Washington, it will oftentimes be fast-tracked for appeal and maybe even to the Supreme Court. But they test the waters. They stick their toe in and they say, well, how much can we infringe on your constitutional rights? And both states, now run by avowed leftists, are trying their best to undermine all those rights that they think you don't really have, like the right to self-defense and bear arms in the Second Amendment. To discuss a couple of laws that will be immediately challenged and hopefully overturned, we've got Eric Pratt. He's the Senior Vice President for Gun Owners of Gun Owners of America. Eric, thanks for joining us.
20: Hey, you're welcome. Great to be with you, Larry.
2: Let's start with Maryland, because I saw this law, and, you know, they always make it sound nice, you know, common sense gun safety measures, right? And this one, they said, hey, what's your problem? All we want to do is ban the use of machine gun convertible pistols. Machine gun convertible pistols, by the way, I'd never heard of such a thing, but it turns out when you go into the details of it that a pistol that in their mind can be converted to a machine gun is basically a Glock or a handgun that operates like a Glock. Isn't that like 30 to 40% of gun sales in America right now?
20: Yeah, even higher than that. And you've absolutely nailed the problem. They are absolutely going about effectively outlawing all new Glock handguns or their types after January 1st. But it's even worse than that. I mean, here we've got Democrats in Maryland with this outrageous gun ban. They're not going after criminals. Instead, they're banning lawful items that are protected by the Second Amendment and are widely used by Americans for self-defense. I mean, this would be like banning cars because people use them to street race, or banning pressure cookers because people have turned them into bombs. You know, and you right. alluded to this, lawsuits have already been filed. Judges in Maryland are not really pro-Second Amendment or in the federal court system over Maryland, so I'd be surprised if they succeed. Gun Owners of America is developing a workaround that will let Maryland gun owners own new Glock handguns. Unfortunately, we're too soon into this process. Our attorneys are still hammering out the details, so I can't really speak to it right now. But okay. I would encourage gun owners to follow GOA on X and sign up for our emails at gunowners.org, because when the time is right, we're going to announce this to the entire state of Maryland. Larry, hopefully I'll be able to come back on your show then, fill everybody in. But
2: absolutely.
20: I'll just say for you Marylanders, until then, stay tuned, because GOA is not going to leave you gun owners defenseless.
2: Well, and certainly one aspect of this that has already taken effect is that this has been a boon for sales of Glocks, as you can imagine, because the law itself doesn't go into effect, I think, until July 1st. And so, of course, everyone's rushing to the store to get it because they will be grandfathered in. Let me, just so people understand what's going on here, they define this as a semi-automatic pistol with a cruciform or cross-shaped trigger bar that can be, as they put it, readily converted into a machine gun, fully automatic, by installing a pistol converter, commonly known as a Glock switch or auto sear, using hand tools or common household tools. Is this a solution in search of a problem? Is this the sort of thing that happens all the time? Have there been horrific mass murders conducted by people who have converted their Glock into, as they describe it, a fully automatic machine gun?
20: No, there haven't. And this just shows the ridiculousness of this. I mean, it's already illegal to convert a gun to a machine gun. So this law is basically trying to make it illegaler, right? But again, they're not punishing the criminals. Instead, they're punishing the law-abiding Marylanders who would use these guns that are widely used by Americans all across the country. And here's the real problem. If any Marylander would dare break this law, they could be facing 3 years in jail, thousands of dollars in fines. I mean, there are violent criminals that don't receive sentences like that. I mean, think about how here in Virginia that we just throw them back out on the street, especially if the people are here illegally. I mean, remember Abdul Jallo, that illegal immigrant with 30 prior arrests, was convicted of stabbing an elderly man, sentenced to 2 years in prison, but served even less time before release, and he was later charged with murdering a woman at a bus stop.
2: That's right.
20: I mean, the leftists in Maryland and Virginia are the same. They treat hardened criminals with kid gloves, but boy, they'll crash into your home if you're an otherwise law-abiding American who would dare violate one of their gun bans.
2: Yep. That, well said, sir. Follow GOA on social media so you can get more information about the workarounds here on this this so-called convertible machine gun pistol ban. It's just a ban. And actually, before we get into the Virginia laws, what's their game plan here? Because they know that most of the recent rulings through the court system have sided on individual American Second Amendment rights. And this current Supreme Court is pretty gun friendly, all things being equal. So they know that is this just a way to raise money, win elections, you know, maybe make a bunch of lawyers rich? And do they really think these things are going to hold?
20: Probably not. And of course, part of it is just that this is what leftists do. They want to be looking like they're doing something. And part of their ideology is they don't want regular people owning guns. I mean, my goodness, the latest thing is now they're demonizing muskets and flintlock rifles because you can get them without background checks. I can't remember any time I've ever heard of a crime being committed with one of those, but it just goes to show the left will demonize any type of firearm that you or I could possibly use in self-defense because they don't want us using it.
2: Yeah. Well, there's a lot of things about the law and the Constitution that they show open contempt for. Obviously, individuals' God-given right to self-defense and to bear arms in the employment of that self-defense. But also, I was shocked to learn that there was a gun ban that Virginia put in place. Actually, a universal background check, excuse me. Now, there was a judge that put a permanent injunction on the implementation of that universal background check. And then Virginia just ignored it and went ahead and started implementing the plan anyway. Am I understanding that correctly?
20: That's absolutely right. Yeah, Gun Owners of America and VCDL, that's the state group, we were able to get an earlier version of this ban struck down in the courts last year. And so what we have now is that Virginia Democrats are simply ignoring that court order, ignoring both the Virginia and U.S. constitutions, and they're demanding that the state police run background checks, as you mentioned, on all private sales, which we've been able to do since before we were a nation. And by the way, by running those background checks, that also ends up registering the sale. But they want to do all this even though the courts struck it down because really they believe the rules don't apply to them, only to everyone else. Well, we're saying not on our watch. So GOA and VCDL yesterday filed suit to hold the state police in contempt of court. And Larry, we are really looking forward to this fight and to the court hearing this case and holding the state police in contempt.
2: Well, I love that y'all put them on the defensive now. Now, instead of trying to fight to implement, you know, their universal background check or whatever other draconian law that they're passing out of Richmond, now they have to explain to a judge why they ignored a court order and an injunction. Make them spend a little bit of money explaining themselves. And judges tend to not like that sort of behavior.
20: Absolutely. Wouldn't it be great if the judge said, bailiff, take that badge away from the superintendent of the state police and put him in the clink for 10 days. Now, realistically, I don't think that's going to happen. But more likely, there could be fines and attorney's fees awarded to us. There could be a public reprimand, which would serve to embarrass Spanberger and Democrats in the state. And people might think, oh, you know, they're not going to care about being embarrassed. Probably not. But remember, they're accountable to the voters. And it's fights like this that help show that the Democrats in the state aren't moderate by any stretch of the imagination.
2: Gun Owners of America, Eric Pratt, fighting the good fight. Thank you. Appreciate it.
20: Thank you, Larry.
2: It's O'Connor and Company. Keep it right here.
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22: 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Hi, it's Joe Piscopo. Have you heard what is being said about gold and silver? Jamie Dimon just said gold can easily go to $5,000 to $10,000. Bank of America's strategist Michael Harnett said $6,000 gold in the spring. And now multiple reports are noting a historic squeeze in the physical silver market, which is why silver has been outperforming gold this year. Yet both are significantly outperforming the U.S. stock indexes. 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

0: Coming up in the program, moments from now, I'll tell you about more violent threats against conservative Trump-appointed Supreme Court justices. The left will not be happy until blood is shed, apparently, in the streets. We'll get into that and give you the details. Something that happened here in Washington last night at the home of a Supreme Court justice appointed by Donald Trump. Also coming up this half hour, we've got highlights of yesterday's press briefing held by Secretary of the Treasury Scott Bessent. Plus, we're going to talk to one of the reporters there, the new Washington correspondent for Town Hall Media. Cameron Arcand is going to join us to talk about that. But first, we're closing out the first week of my special Angel Tree campaign. 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And up at the top, you're going to see a banner. It's the Angel Tree banner. Please consider making a generous donation. $200 sends a kid to camp. It's just that easy. But whatever you feel led to give, please do so. And my Angel Tree campaign right now is affiliated with the nonprofit Prison Fellowship and provides kids with an incarcerated parent a week away from bad neighborhoods and the dangers of drugs and crime and gangs and, well, you know what they're faced with right now. I want you to hear from Betsy Wright. Now, she's the senior director of Angel Tree, and she's going to tell you what awaits these kids when you sponsor them.
1: You know, a lot of times they come and it's new experiences. They get to camp and they don't lack for anything. So they get three meals a day plus snacks. And sometimes at home, they don't. They get to sleep in their own bed, which we take for granted. But a lot of times if you're in a single income household with lots of kids, like you're sharing beds, sharing bedrooms, and it just breaks down the walls and they can relax and feel safe.
0: Yeah. And while they're feeling safe, they're hearing about the Lord. I'm going to get to that in a sec, but listen, I know we're on tight budgets right now. 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And when they're delivering the message of the gospel, well, that reverberates. 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It only takes a minute or two to donate, but your gift is going to transform a really deserving kid for a lifetime. Thank you very much. I really appreciate it. Last night in Washington, D.C., at the suburban home of Justice Amy Coney Barrett, there was a swatting incident, as reported by a local Fox 5 affiliate. Around 9:02 p.m., officers responded to a swatting call at the residence of the Supreme Court Justice in Fairfax County. The call was received through the department's non-emergency line. Officers immediately coordinated with Supreme Court police personnel assigned to the residence and quickly determined that the report was fictitious. No additional police resources were utilized. Oftentimes, though, these swatting incidents can be very dangerous. Somebody will falsely report that there's a crazed gunman at a residence, or that they're holding children and a wife hostage and they're ready to, you know, blow the place up. And then SWAT teams come in, guns ablazing, you know, trying to neutralize the threat. And, well, really bad things can happen when that sort of thing transpires. We've seen it many times. And generally speaking, conservatives end up being the target of these swatting incidents. It happens to, well, to the Supreme Court justice in this case. It's happened to elected officials. It happens to activists and even media personalities. I know fellow talk show hosts who have had to deal with this sort of thing. It's disgusting. Now, thank God nobody was injured. Thank God police knew what they were doing. Yes, even in Fairfax County. But it's just another indication that the heightened rhetoric and the dehumanization of people in our American political conversation who might agree with conservative values and conservative principles and, oh, God forbid, might support Donald Trump, well, that their opinions are not worthy of consideration and that they as human beings are less than. That's what we're combating here. And I still have yet to see a prominent Democrat elected official, John Fetterman doesn't count, stand up and condemn this across the board without some caveat, without some but, without some Kim Kardashian-sized but in the middle of their sentence. It would be nice. This is O'Connor and Company.
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6: 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Thanks for tuning in, Larry O'Connor, O'Connor and Company. It's been fun here as Caroline Levitt's been on maternity leave. She just dropped a kid, as it were. Can we say that, or is that, do women not like it when you say that, dropped a kid? We still use that? Am I the only one? I should move on. Anyway, she just gave birth to a beautiful daughter, Vivi, which, by the way, was a nickname I gave my daughter. My daughter, my second daughter is Veronica. And we would call her Vivi sometimes. thought I'd ingratiate myself to the press secretary if she's listening. Anyway, Caroline Leavitt is on vacation. Maternity leave. Do not call it vacation. I've learned that the hard way.

0: she's on maternity leave. And while she's gone, rather than have her deputy press secretary take the helm there and handle the press briefings, they've been rotating a cabinet secretary or two in. It started with Marco Rubio, and the media loved him, which really makes me suspicious, I got to say. For everyone saying, oh, it's, you know, Marco's going to be the next president because the media loves him. I don't want the media to love my candidate. That's a red flag to me. I like Marco Rubio. Don't ruin this for me, okay? Then J.D. Vance did it last week. This week it was Secretary of the Treasury Scott Bessent. And let me just say about Scott Bessent. He is a professional. He is refined. He is cultured. He is wealthy. He is brilliant. He is articulate. He's also kind of vicious. He will shiv you with a smile on his face. And it's unmistakable when it happens. Here's a good example. At the cabinet meeting the other day, was that Wednesday, I think? At the cabinet meeting, a camera picked up the fact that Secretary Bessent was writing a couple of, like, one-word notes on his legal pad in front of him. And he was asked about those notes. And, well, just take a listen to the exchange here.
1: Well, you wrote resilience on your cabinet note meetings. Mm-hmm. Several times a photographer zoomed into it. Are you trying to keep the president calm? Are you trying to keep yourself calm? Why did you write all those notes?
2: So people could look over my shoulder, photograph them, and think they got a scoop. So.
0: That's just good. I'm sorry. That's just good. And he does it with a smile on his face. But I love the assumption. Oh, you were writing resilience because you were trying to talk yourself down and calm yourself down because you were getting so angry and frustrated at the babbling old man there, sitting there, acting so crazy. No, I was just writing it so people could look over my shoulder and think they got a scoop on something. Anyway, that he came out. Oh, and by the way, I like this part, too, especially on a day where Dr. Jill Biden is now in the news. You know, Dr. Biden, who couldn't properly diagnose her own husband's dementia. Again, not that kind of doctor, clearly, but you better call her doctor. And Scott Bessent picked up on that culture that is all too prevalent here in the District of Columbia.
2: With that, I'm happy to ask some questions. I will mention, 3 weeks ago, I got an honorary degree from the University of South Carolina. So if you really want to get a question, you can call me Dr. Bessent. So,
0: I appreciated that. I just got an honorary degree, so you better call me Dr. Bessent. That really is a thing, you know. So no one ever actually says, hey, it's Dr. O'Connor, so make sure you call me Doc. By the way, I am a doctor. I wrote in and got one of those titles. It's Dr. O'Connor. No, they have little people, little minions who go and remind you. And I can't imagine people do that voluntarily. I can't imagine that someone's like a personal assistant or a deputy chief secretary of something who takes it upon themselves to say, you know what, I'm going to make it my life's goal to make sure that everybody in this town knows that my principal, the guy I work for, the gal I work for, first lady or whatever, demands to be called doctor. So I'm going to make it my life's mission. No, no, no, no. Nobody does that voluntarily. Now the principal always, you know, removes themselves by a couple of arm lengths by saying, well, I don't care. You can call me Jim Bob. I don't care. You know, that's not important to me. But behind closed doors, you better make sure they know I'm a doctor. What's with this Mr. and Mrs.? I'm a doctor, damn it. What, they're calling me First Lady? I'm more than a First Lady. I'm not just here baking cookies. I'm a doctor. Really? Does your husband seem to be in a good mental state? Absolutely. Now, excuse me, I'm going to go hire somebody to bake cookies. Because I'm a doctor. All right, so there's Dr. Scott Bessent taking questions. Then we got to some actual interesting exchanges about sanctions. Sanctions relief, whether Iran qualifies for sanctions relief. We'll get to Iran in a moment. But first, Russia. Because, as you know, the administration inherited a mess over there with Ukraine and Russia, and there was a question about where things stand right now on the sanctions regime and whether things are breaking with Russia and Ukraine. Here we go.
1: It's our understanding that the U.S. has committed to discussing the matter of sanctions relief during this negotiation period. So just to be clear, is sanctions relief for Iran on the table?
2: Again, it is a multifaceted agreement, and nothing is going to be on the table until we see the Strait of Hormuz open and the Iranians agree that they have to turn over the highly enriched uranium and that they can't have a nuclear program. And to be clear here, that this administration, President Trump, has done something that no other administration is able to do. We have gotten the Iranians to talk about their nuclear program and to perhaps commit to not having one. That has never happened before. It had been off the table. So I think, you know, when you look at the results of the kinetic action, of our economic pressure, it has worked to bring them to the table and have a discussion on this.
0: That's a good point, by the way, and we'll get to the Russian sanctions next. But that is a very good point. You know, up until this point, even with the so-called joint agreement on, I don't know, whatever, the JCPOA or whatever the Obama administration reached an agreement on, whether the Obama-Iran nuclear deal, when Obama said, all right, you've got to end your nuclear weapons program. And Iran said, we don't have a nuclear weapons program. We're just enriching uranium well beyond any sort of non-weapons grade levels. Okay, so you have a nuclear weapons program. No, of course not. We're a peaceful nation. I mean, we want to wipe the great Satan off the face of the earth. That would be you and Israel. But we're peaceful. We wouldn't want a nuclear weapons program. We don't have a nuclear weapons program. But sure, in exchange for the billions of euro cash that you're going to give us, we'll pretend like we're going to end something that we don't even concede we started. So they never actually even admitted that they had a nuclear weapons program. They were just enriching uranium for peaceful purposes, even though they were enriching it beyond what you would need for peaceful purposes. And also, oh, by the way, why would they need to enrich uranium for peaceful purposes? Because they're sitting on more oil than freaking Jed Clampett down in Tennessee. That said, they would never admit that they had a nuclear weapons program. Now, Trump's there, you know, trying to negotiate with a sledgehammer poised over their head. It's like, we will pound you again if you don't give up your nuclear weapons program. And instead of, you know, lying and getting away with it under Obama and then under Biden, instead they say, we'll never give up our nuclear weapons program. Out of our cold, dead hands will you pry the nuclear weapons program. And nobody in the media is sitting around going, oh, so they do have a nuclear weapons program. Yeah, thank you. Appreciate that. Noted. Noted. All right, then we moved on to the Russia sanctions conversation, if we could, gents. Thank you very much.
2: The U.S., this administration, has put the hardest sanctions on Russia of any country. So let's review how the sanctions regime has gone since the Russian action on Ukraine. Biden administration put on what I would call mild sanctions because they were worried about gasoline prices going up into an election. It would be an unstatesmanlike sanctions. Probably the worst national security advisor in the history of the country, Jake Sullivan, in an act of bravery on his way out the door in January, raised the sanction level on behalf of the Trump administration. We let those in situ when we took office. Fast forward to October, and President Trump instructed me to sanction the two largest Russian oil companies, Lukoil and Rosneft, which we did. No other government has done that. So no one has done more sanctions than the Trump administration on Russian oil.
0: And now I feel obligated to give you a fact check on that, as all of the cable networks do, to show you exactly what Scott Bessent got wrong there. And we got no fact check? Oh, I guess it's true. That's true. But you're not going to hear it reported. You'll hear that Trump is best friends with Vladimir Putin. He's in bed with him, and he's letting him get away with whatever he wants because we're on Russia's side or something like that. But it's true. In fact, we have been hardest on Russia than any U.S. administration since the Cold War. And it's actually making a difference if you really do care about the conflict there in Eastern Europe. Back to Iran, by the way, just to give you an update this morning. The latest reporting, and this was as of about 2.5 hours ago, is that they are this close to a deal with Iran, where Iran, it appears, has agreed to open the Strait of Hormuz and remove whatever mines have been laid there in exchange for the U.S. systematically and on a probationary period, in proportion to the opening of the strait, the U.S. will also dismantle the naval blockade. This will resume the free flow of commerce through the strait there, where there are hundreds of tankers full of oil just waiting to get out. And that's what's been choking up the supply chains, and it's also been messing with the price of oil and other goods on the world economic stage. Hasn't affected our ability to get oil or gas. We make our own, thank you very much, but it has affected the price. And then, at the same time, Iran acknowledges they have a nuclear weapons program. They agree that they should not pursue it. And then we open up a 60-day negotiating window to determine the disposition of whatever enriched uranium they're currently in possession of. That's where things stand right now. And you're going to hear people say, wow, that's not a deal. You're giving Iran power. You're giving the why. You're taking away the one leverage you've got, which is the blockade. What are you doing? Well, basically, this brings us right back to before the strait was shut down. We only implemented the blockade to counteract Iran shutting down the strait. And so now if they reopen the strait, we'll lift the blockade. And now we've only got one thing left. And that is you hand over your enriched uranium and you end your nuclear program. And the what if is not the blockade. You know, the or else is not the blockade. The what if and or else in that negotiation is the giant arsenal that is hanging over their head right now that can be dropped on them in a bloody, fiery fury with a moment's notice. It takes us to where we were right before Iran shut down the strait, which is their military is in bad shape. We can demolish them unless they hand over the nukes. All right, more of Scott Bessent yesterday coming up next.
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6: 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In the summer heat of 1787, delegates gathered in Philadelphia to do what many thought was impossible. They argued, they compromised, and they prayed. What they produced was the United States Constitution, a framework designed not to concentrate power, but to restrain it. A government with checks and balances, three branches, limits, written in ink, and the ability to amend the document when necessary. Benjamin Franklin famously said the founders had created a republic, if you can keep it. For nearly 250 years, Americans have relied on that document to protect our freedom of speech, religion, and self-government. The Constitution doesn't guarantee an easy nation, but it's made a free nation possible. Connors and Sullivan and LifeVac.
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0: When Scott Bessent speaks, we listen in this town. I know everybody's gaga over Marco, and I like Marco, and JD, and Duffy, and Hegseth, and it's a good cabinet. I'm happy with it. I may have a secret fondness for Scott Bessent. I think he does sort of rise above, just in terms of being sort of the grown-up in the room. I appreciate his sense of humor, and I think that he has had to navigate some pretty dangerous shoals with the president and his steering of the American economy, and then having to sort of translate what the president's policies might be on tariffs, monetary policy, et cetera, back to the banking institutions and Wall Street and traders and investors and big corporations. That ain't easy. And Scott Bessent does it pretty well, I think. I mean, just look at the stock market right now. I mean, imagine a world where oil prices are in the state that they're in right now, and other aspects of inflation affected by those energy prices continue to domino, and yet the market continues to break records. And that's because economically we are in a sound state of affairs for the future, midterm and long-range future, much because of the president and the Treasury Secretary's stewardship of the economy. And investors and corporations, banks, et cetera, who drive those Wall Street numbers, they realize that the situation with the price of energy right now is very, very temporary. And the long-term plan to bring energy prices down is already in place with energy independence here in the United States. And there will be a freer flow of oil once everything's resolved with Iran. In fact, if we can work a miracle, get some kind of peaceful regime change in Iran and bring Iran back onto the world stage as a normal country, I mean, sky's the limit. And investors know that. And it's not much of a gamble to actually continue to invest in American companies and large corporations who are harnessing the economic engine that our nation continues to drive this world economy with. So, given all of that, when Scott Bessent took the podium yesterday, I leaned in and I paid attention to some of the important moments. We just played quite a few of them. We've got one more big newsmaker. And then, well, the other thing we like to pay attention to is Scott Bessent is how vicious he can be to his political opponents. In this case, it was Gavin Newsom. We're going to look at that, too, because who doesn't want to see Gavin Newsom get beaten to a pulp by Scott Bessent? But first, take a look at this. The Treasury Secretary has made it a point to try to get to the bottom of how violent extremists are being funded with deep-pocketed foundations in this country. And the extremists I'm talking about are not Hamas, Hezbollah, Al-Qaeda. No, I'm talking about Antifa, groups with benign-sounding, power-to-the-people sort of names that end up getting grants from feel-good, do-good, left-wing, bleeding-heart foundations. Oftentimes, these foundations have been made rich by the hard work of free market conservative capitalists, and then the children or grandchildren that are in charge of that wealth at the foundation level try to purge themselves of the guilt of being born with a silver spoon in their mouth, so they funnel all that money to these radical groups that end up setting our streets on fire under the name Antifa. Well, the president and the Treasury Secretary want to get to the bottom of those funding paths. And Regan Reese, the White House correspondent for the Daily Caller, she asked about it yesterday.
7: In October, the Treasury Department started working with the FBI to investigate who's funding Antifa. Can you give us an update on that investigation? How close are you guys finding out who's funding Antifa?
2: It is ongoing. We made substantial progress, and I think in the weeks and months ahead, we're going to have a lot to report. One thing that did go the underreported that I would point out to all of you is the IRS is now giving guidance on the Form 990, which nonprofits, they have to file. And we are going to encourage or demand that nonprofits know their grant recipients. So if a grant recipient is violent, if they are suppressing people's rights, then you are responsible for that. And I think that's a very good first step.
0: That is huge. So, for instance, if the, let's just say, Ford Foundation, no offense to the legacy of Henry Ford, I'm just using the foundation as an example. Let's say the Ford Foundation gave a $1 million grant to the Power to the People, Burn It All Down, Black Lives Matter, We Hate America Foundation political action group. I know. It's only a little bit of a stretch when you think about that name. And then they find out that all the money given to that organization was used for, you know, weapons and equipment and the costuming and the tactics and the training and the cinder blocks and the Molotov cocktails and all of the garbage we've seen in anti-American, anti-law enforcement activities that have torn down our streets during the Trump administration. Well, the foundation can't come back and say, well, we had no idea. We were just giving them money for an educational program. No, it's incumbent on you to know what they're doing with your money. And that is huge. And it could be a game changer. I can't wait to find out what those groups are called and where the money comes from. Connect those dots. And finally, Scott Bessent had a thing or two to say about Gavin Newsom. And when he goes after Gavin, we like it. Here it is.
8: Governor Gavin Newsom has floated this idea of a 100% state tax on Californians who receive money from President Trump's anti-weaponization fund. Your response to the governor's call for 100% tax?
2: There's no cure for stupid.
0: There's no cure for stupid. Smile on his face, dropped the mic, twisted the knife, left the podium. 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
16: News this hour from Town Hall, I'm Ken Lorman. President Trump says Iran is eager to strike a deal with the United States, calling it potentially a win for Washington and its allies. His comments on Truth Social early Monday morning come after U.S. forces reported weekend strikes on Iranian sites, and Iran claimed it targeted a U.S. base in response. Correspondent Andrew Stewart reports on the fact that U.S. military officials are saying they bombed radar and drone sites in Iran.
17: This comes after Iran shot down an American MQ-1 Predator drone this weekend. Meanwhile, Kuwaiti officials say their air defenses had opened fire early Monday morning to intercept incoming drone and missile fire. Kuwaiti officials say this took place as Iran acknowledged launching a retaliatory strike. The dueling attacks reflect the fragile nature of a weeks-long ceasefire in the Iran war.
16: As the world awaits President Trump's decision on the Iran nuclear deal, public policy expert Matthew Continetti explains what the two sides want. The
18: Iranians believe that their stranglehold over the Strait of Hormuz is going to impose enough economic pain that Trump will settle for less than what he wants. And Trump believes that our blockade of Iranian ports is causing enough damage to an already ruined Iranian economy that eventually the Iranians will fold or the house of cards will collapse.
16: In political news, Senate Majority Leader John Thune says it's time for Republicans in Texas to come together and put all their energy into getting Ken Paxton elected to the United States Senate. Thune says Paxton is laser-focused on winning the midterm election in the fall, and he's running against Democrat James Tallarico. You can get more on this and other stories at townhall.com.
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16: The head of the World Health Organization is in Africa.
19: Dr. Tedros Adhanom Ghebreyesus, Director General of the World Health Organization, has arrived in Congo's eastern city of Bunia, the epicenter of an outbreak of a rare type of Ebola. He says the most important thing is to listen to the people dealing with the virus.
20: Because the communities understand the problem better.
19: The WHO said Friday that authorities have reported 906 suspected cases and 22 deaths they suspect were from Ebola. Uganda, Congo's neighbor, has confirmed at least 9 cases and 1 death. This current type of Ebola has no approved treatment or vaccine. I'm Donna Water.
16: Rare flooding along the Euphrates River in northern and eastern Syria prompted officials to urge residents living along its banks to move inland. Heavy rains led authorities to open gates at the Euphrates Dam. News and analysis at townhall.com. There's trouble in Hollywood.
11: On location shoot days in L.A. have plunged more than 40% since 2022, with industry jobs down over 25% and none of this year's Best Picture nominees filmed in Hollywood studios. Conservatives argue the collapse reflects overregulation, high taxes, and aggressive union pressures driving production out of California. They say states and countries offering lower costs and fewer restrictions are winning business, while L.A. loses jobs and investment. The conservative view? Unless policymakers cut red tape and compete for production, Hollywood's slide and its economic fallout will continue. Ron Taylor reporting.
16: Broadway's biggest night is approaching with the Tony Awards broadcast live from Radio City Music Hall June 7. The season set a new box office record, but attendance was slightly declining. More of these stories at townhall.com.
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0: Oh, we have Graham Plattner news. You better believe we've got Graham Plattner news. We're going to be focusing on Maine like we live there, but we don't. We live in your nation's capital, and we're live right now on our flagship station, WMAL. But spreading out the word coast to coast across the entire Salem Radio Network, Salem News Channel. And good morning to the West Coast there. I mean, we've been on for the last couple hours, but you've all been sleeping. But now it's a normal hour to wake up, Los Angeles and San Francisco. Thanks for joining us from the Relief Factor Studios. I'm Larry O'Connor, and it's O'Connor and Company, the way to wake up and start your day the right way. And yes, Graham Plattner, he's rewriting history again. It's almost like he doesn't tell the truth. We'll get into that coming up in just a bit. But first, we're joined by one of the newest hires over at Town Hall. That, of course, our sister website, where I'm fortunate enough to serve as editor. And Cameron Arcand is now fortunate enough to serve as senior Washington correspondent. Cameron, welcome aboard. Great to talk with you.
25: Thank you. Good morning, Larry.
0: And Cameron, you jumped right into the midst yesterday because not only did you, you know, just sign all your paperwork and onboard at Town Hall, but then you were immediately covering the president and the White House and their activities. Let's start with Columbus Circle. Not Columbus Circle. I always do that because it's New York, right? And we got a Columbus Circle statue of Columbus up in New York. But this is at Union Station. There is a traffic circle in Massachusetts and South Capitol. And this beautiful, I thought it was just a foundation and a statue of Christopher Columbus. But look at this beautiful fountain with crystal clear water and alabaster-style white marble. What was that unveiling like? And can you describe for us what it's been like walking past that thing for the last several years in this town?
25: I mean, quite honestly, it was pretty jarring. I walked past this area quite a bit, and it wasn't too long ago when that area was the site of just a bunch of pro-Palestine protest tents.
0: Yeah.
25: Now, this ended up, this repair started in December, and now it's opening on June 1st. And I haven't heard of too many government projects that only last a span of months and not years. So this was pretty stunning to see how quickly this worked. And, you know, I've talked with people and I've seen people who have been in the city for obviously much, much longer than I have. And they are shocked to see this. And the thing that's so interesting is that fountain hasn't had running water in it since 2007. Right. So
0: wow.
25: There's a lot of projects across the city where, we're finally starting to see some results.
0: Nearly 20 years the fountain hasn't been running. And so help me out here, because there are all these overlapping jurisdictions, especially around this area where the National Mall is, where the museums are. You've got federal ground. You've got the Park Service. You've got the District of Columbia. Do we know who's ultimately responsible, whose jurisdiction is the maintenance and upkeep and protection of this fountain?
25: Yeah, so a lot of this did fall under the National Park Service. The thing that gets complicated with D.C. is trying to figure out what's city land, what's federal land, and if it's federal land, who does that actually fall under? I would say most of the time it's going to be falling under the National Park Service. So when we saw things like, the fountain, and then we see kind of certain things on the National Mall, that falls under this. But there's also so many other groups that are at play here. Like, for example, like the Smithsonian Castle is open for the summer, but that's the Smithsonian Institution. That's not necessarily the National Park Service who's responsible for those renovations. But
0: right.
25: We're seeing across the board here as we get closer to America's 250th birthday that we are seeing all these changes and improvements made across the city at a very, very quick rate. A lot of this stuff, you know, typically in other parts of the country, you'd have a ribbon cutting for a project that would take, 5 years, 10 years to do. We're seeing stuff happen in this city right now where it's getting done within the span of months. And a lot of times it would be something like this, where even like Meridian Hill Park, the fountains weren't working for a number of years. And then now it's happening at a speed that is really just shocking to a lot of folks.
0: Well, and clearly the fact that the White House made an event out of this and had the White House press pool, Union Station's about a mile from the White House, but you usually don't go off campus for an event like this unless a principal is there. But this was really, you guys were all, told to come over here and do this event because the White House is pretty proud of these achievements, right? They sort of want to show off, and there's this underlying message, Cameron, that that decay and urban neglect is a policy choice. This is a reflection of the policy priorities of a president or an elected official.
25: Well, one thing that's so important about what you just said is this also got international attention, too. You had the ambassadors for Italy and Spain show up to this as well, because this was such a point of pride for them. This fountain's been around for over 100 years. And as I was doing some research, this was a major milestone for the city and for people when that came about, I think back in 1912. And so this is getting international attention, the changes that are being made here in the city. And I know you have some critics who are pushing back on, how the projects are being done and certain things. And we talk about the slog of bureaucracy. Now, this project was a little bit less legally contested, but obviously we're seeing so many lawsuits and certain things across the city right now because everyone wants, kind of their 2 cents before any, slight change happens.
0: Right. Even if it's objectively speaking a great improvement. Amazing. All right, so then you got to hightail it back to the White House because Scott Bessent is filling in for Caroline Leavitt at the briefing. By the way, did you take the Red Line? Did you use one of the Lime scooters, city bikes? What did you do?
25: So I'm a Metro guy all day, every day. So I am a Red Line to either the Silver Line or the Blue Line, whatever you got to do.
0: Right.
25: But I am a Metro guy all day. I don't get on one of those scooters.
0: Red Line Union Station, the Metro Center, I'm guessing. Walk past the Five Guys, get to the White House, and then dodging the homeless in front of the White House. You get in there. Here comes Scott Bessent taking the podium, and the question on everybody's mind, how would you rank his performance compared to J.D. Vance and Marco Rubio? I know it's not a competition, but Cameron, it's a competition.
25: Well, I think what was interesting about Scott Bessent's remarks is he very much focused on some of the more fiscal elements of this. Obviously, he's Treasury Secretary. But I thought what was so interesting was there was a lot of questions in that briefing, about Iran and everyone kind of wanting to get details on a 60-day deal. And I think something that Bessent did a good job of pointing out, at least from his perspective, was saying, you know, the cornbread isn't cooked yet on this deal. I'm not going to comment on certain elements of this as well. There was one question, I believe, from things like Telemundo about Cuba. I thought that's honestly a much more interesting angle of things going on right now in the context of everything. Yeah. I would have liked to have asked a little bit more about some of the economic levers there. Rubio's also talked a lot about Gaesa, which is this Cuban company that controls a lot of their government. You saw a lot of sparring between outlets about the $250 bill and that whole debate as well. So it was definitely interesting to see. I mean, you're packed like sardines in that briefing room, too, which was kind of, shocking. So everyone's just competing with each other for some of these things.
0: Is there, it is kind of interesting that everyone's like, oh, J.D. Vance, Marco Rubio, who's going to be the nominee? And, of course, Ted Cruz is like, don't forget me over here. And maybe Ron DeSantis. It's a deep bench for Republicans. Is anyone seriously considering the idea that Scott Bessent could throw his hat in? He's pretty well-liked and respected.
25: Yeah, someone did ask about that in the briefing, and he joked. He's like, I just think they ran out of people to bring up to the podium for this. I definitely could see a world where he would maybe be a contender. I haven't really seen or heard too much where, at this point, he would end up on that list right now of his own will at this point. I think something important to keep in mind here is we didn't know really who he was before he came to the Trump administration. That's right. Probably a good thing in the context of it's good to see people in the private sector actually come into government for a bit. It's kind of nice to be like, oh, who is this person? And they were actually, you know, contributing to society outside of taxpayer dime. Right. So it's kind of interesting to see that element of it there. But I think, you know, you made a point about the deep bench on the Republican side. Everyone talks about, you know, the feud between, you know, wanting to create a feud between some of the Republican contenders. I don't even really know who would be running on the Democratic side at this point that could legitimately command the nomination, even if a Kamala or Gavin Newsom could get in. I still think it would be divided at that point, whereas Republicans, I think, will have a much more coherent primary.
0: There's a lot of game to be played. We'll certainly see. Real fast in our final minute, what's the weekend projecting like? I took a look at the president's schedule today and going into it seems eerily quiet, actually. Is he leaving town? Do we know? Because there's a lot of balls in the air right now. Everyone's eyes are on Iran. You just mentioned Cuba, and I've got a spidey sense about that and things transpiring. What does it look like right now for the next few days?
25: Well, you're right. Things do seem very quiet. And one thing I want to point out is the president wasn't exactly posting a whole lot to Truth Social yesterday either. And then something I noticed today, you know, he was a little more talkative this morning. He was talking about some of Jill Biden's comments.
0: Jill Biden and the stroke claims. Yes, that was
25: interesting. Yes, from back in 2024. So maybe we'll hear a little bit more from him today. The weekend so far seems pretty quiet, but that's usually an indication, you know, maybe that there could be some, you know, work happening behind the scenes on the foreign policy front. We don't know too much about that 60-day potential agreement between Iran and the United States, like that Axios report, but, you know, maybe there will be something there in terms of development there.
0: Cameron Arcand, senior Washington correspondent for Town Hall, townhall.com, Town Hall Media. Welcome aboard. Good to have you in the family. We'll be talking quite a bit. Thanks, Cameron.
25: Thank you.
0: All right, coming up, Graham Plattner blames Susan Collins for something.
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0: Graham, Plattner, the Democrat nominee for senator in Maine, is a bad person. He's just a bad dude, and I believe he's a pathological liar. I think he's got sociopathic tendencies. I say this understanding the weight of my words, and I don't say it lightly. There's something off about this person, and I'm not the only one who sees it. There are several Democrats who are disavowing this guy, separating themselves, elected officials saying we're better than this. Of course, Chuck Schumer did everything he could to avoid Graham Plattner winning that nomination. Up in Maine, he supported the opponent, Janet Mills, until he couldn't anymore because, well, Graham Plattner was going to trounce her in the primary, and Chuck Schumer's a coward. He didn't want to go down looking like a loser, so he talked Janet Mills out of the race altogether. Graham Plattner is a serious problem, and let me just say, from the Nazi tattoo to the post saying that an American soldier deserved to be killed in action, to saying that he gets aroused and pleasures himself when he's sitting in a port-a-john. Based on what I've heard about Graham Plattner, they've just scratched the surface. There's much more to come about this guy. But what he did yesterday might actually be worse than all of it, because Graham Plattner has a tendency, when faced with criticism, to hide behind his service, hide behind his combat ribbons, and suggest that because he was Marine Corps infantry and he served in combat, that he is immune from any criticism, and how dare you hold him up to any level of standard, let alone the high standard of a veteran of the United States Marine Corps. Now, the latest escapade happened when he said that Susan Collins was guilty of sending him to an endless war, the war in Iraq. The inconvenient truth is that Susan Collins voted for the war 2 years before Graham Plattner voluntarily signed up to fight in that war. So by definition, he was not sent to fight by Susan Collins. He decided to volunteer and fight in the war that Susan Collins voted to authorize. That's a very important difference. He can't play the victim. Like, here I was just wanting to get my GED and serve the military so I can get some money on the GI Bill to get my college education. And the next thing you know, these crazy warmongers are sending me over to the desert to kill people. No, that's not how it worked. He knew exactly what was going on, and he volunteered himself to fight. Well, here's Graham Plattner's response to Susan Collins, and take a look at the victim mentality that he tries to employ here. And you tell me, have you ever met a Marine who talks like this?
7: Susan Collins voted to support starting the war in Iraq. On three occasions after that, she voted against withdrawing troops. On at least two occasions, she voted to fund the war.
8: That was Plattner's decision to serve.
7: Now, all these years later, instead of acknowledging that she was wrong, she's decided that she's going to blame those of us who in our late teens and early 20s signed up to serve our country. That somehow it's our fault that she and establishment politicians like her wanted to abuse our willingness to serve, to go send us off to fight in stupid wars that did nothing but make some people very, very rich at the expense of American taxpayer dollars. It's no surprise to me, because even today she continues to not stand up against the stupid war in Iran. She continues to not stand up against any of the abuses or the idiocy coming out of the Trump administration.
0: This guy is a chameleon. He's worse than a chameleon. He's a deceitful chameleon. He changes his skin depending on the room he's in. He claims he's an oyster farmer. He claims he's a blue-collar working guy when he comes from an elite, left-wing, liberal, very well-off family. Family he has written about in the past who really wanted him to go to college, but he was bound and determined to joining the military. In fact, in his own words, he said, "For as long as I can remember, I wanted to be a professional soldier. During my time abroad, I continued my research as in how I could get myself to war. I bounced between the Army for the Ranger Regiment and then flirted with the idea of running off to France to join the Legion." He was desperate not to wear a uniform, not to do his duty, not to protect his country. He was desperate to go to war. These are his words. "I had been waiting for my war since I was about eight, and I sure as hell wasn't going to miss it because of school. I told the recruiter I wanted two things, the infantry and to be in Iraq within the year. You may call that fervent patriotism and a desire to serve your nation, and it may be, but knowing what we know about him, it sounds more like a bloodthirsty quest for blood. He's a bad man.
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0: Wish there was an easier way to navigate the world of real estate? If only there was a way to learn from the best. Well, now there is. 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
1: 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Hi, it's Joe Piscopo. Have you heard what is being said about gold and silver? Jamie Dimon just said gold can easily go to $5,000 to $10,000. Bank of America's strategist Michael Harnett said $6,000 gold in the spring. And now multiple reports are noting a historic squeeze in the physical silver market, which is why silver has been outperforming gold this year. Yet both are significantly outperforming the U.S. stock indexes. 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
2: With SRN News, I'm Ken Lorman in Washington. The U.S. military says it's bombed Iranian radar and drone control sites in Iran after Tehran shot down an American Predator drone this weekend. Kuwait, meanwhile, said early Monday its air defenses had opened fire to intercept incoming drone and missile fire as Iran acknowledged launching a retaliatory strike. Elsewhere, the U.S. pushing a gradual de-escalation plan between Israel and Lebanon. Officials say the proposal calls for Hezbollah to halt attacks, Israel to hold off strikes in Beirut. Meantime, Secretary of State Rubio putting a spotlight on another hotspot, Cuba. He says something needs to be done because the failed communist country is 90 miles from the U.S. and could pose a national security threat. This is SRN News.
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5: Live from your nation's capital in the Relief Factor Studios, Larry O'Connor here on O'Connor and Company. And today, on this Friday, we are closing out my very first week of this special Angel Tree campaign. So I wanted to take a quick minute and remind you that before your weekend starts, I'm asking you to open your hearts and your wallet, yes, as we help some really, really great kids who, through no fault of their own, sometimes carry a stigma because their mom and usually their dad is in prison. Imagine what that's like as you're facing your summer vacation, knowing that dad's in prison. You don't have the same kind of life that the other kids do, and it means

0: 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It provides kids with an incarcerated parent a week away from their neighborhoods, which are usually pretty bad, and the dangers of drugs and gangs and worse. Here, listen to Betsy Wright. She's the senior director of Angel Tree on what awaits these kids if you sponsor them.
1: You know, a lot of times they come and it's new experiences. They get to camp and they don't lack for anything. So they get three meals a day plus snacks. And sometimes at home, they don't. They get to sleep in their own bed, which we take for granted. But a lot of times if you're in a single income household with lots of kids, like you're sharing beds, sharing bedrooms, and it just breaks down the walls and they can relax and feel safe.
0: I've been honored to meet a lot of young men in my life who end up going into the military, becoming young officers. And a lot of them come from, well, underserved neighborhoods, let's call it, with some troubling mentors and parents in their lives, to tell you the truth. And they've relayed to me and told me that sometimes it just took that one person to make a difference, that one kind word, that one helping hand that actually helped them break that cycle and get out of the neighborhood and away from those really bad choices, to give them the self-respect to actually know that there's something better for them at the end of that road. 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Click that banner. Thank you. Appreciate it. It's been a good week. It's been a really good week for the Angel Tree campaign we've been running here. So, Spencer Pratt, he's the upstart candidate for mayor out in Los Angeles. Latest poll shows him in second place. Three major candidates, including the incumbent mayor, Karen Bass, they're all sort of within striking distance right now of each other. They're all polling around 27 to 29% with a margin of error around 3%. The top two to emerge from next Tuesday's primary will make it to the general election. And if Spencer Pratt, coming out of nowhere with no political experience as a former reality TV star who was motivated to get into the race because his house was allowed to burn in the Palisades fire and still has not been able to hammer one nail into one block of wood to try to rebuild his home, if he makes it to the general election, it's already a political miracle. So here we are 5 days away from the primary election, and where's Spencer Pratt? He's pounding the pavement, going door to door, meeting donors in Los Angeles, doing fundraising activities, shaking hands, kissing babies. No. He's bouncing from TV studio to TV studio and photo opportunity in New York City. New York City! On the other side of the country, what is he thinking? Well, before you leap to a conclusion and suggest that maybe this was a boneheaded move, number one, I'm going to show you some of the media exposure he got. And trust me, running for office in Los Angeles, media exposure goes a really long way. Number one. Number two, we're going to talk about some of the money he's raising when he's in New York. We'll show you that in a moment. But first, let me give you a perfect example of how the left, the Democrat establishment, are getting freaked out about the Spencer Pratt phenomenon. Jimmy Kimmel, at this point the spokesperson for the Democrat establishment in L.A., he's very worried. Here was Jimmy.
2: So then you get a guy who is on a reality show, who's on a lot of reality shows. His profession is to be the screaming jerk on reality shows. And his house burns down. And even though he had no private insurance on his house and doesn't believe in climate change, he is understandably upset about his house burning down. And since he's a moderately famous person, he gets attention. He's on the news, he's on social media, and for the first time in his life, people are agreeing with what he has to say. It's hard not to agree with what he has to say. He's angry about the same problems a lot of people here are angry about. Does he have solutions to those problems? No. But at least he's acknowledging that they are problems. So then this angry reality show star, who grew up wealthy and popular and is not very wealthy or popular anymore, really starts to enjoy the attention. He starts to think, you know, I should be mayor, which is a statement that should make everyone laugh. But not everyone is laughing. Not everyone sees this as a joke. Right now, if you believe the polls, 22% of them are going, you know what, you should be mayor. And not only are they telling him he should be mayor, they're even going so far as to give him money for his campaign, some of which he immediately spent on moving into a $1,500 a night room at the Hotel Bel Air. He's living at the Hotel Bel Air at the same time he's running a video claiming he lives in a trailer on the burned out lot where his house was, which he is not. He is living at the Hotel Bel Air and using campaign money to pay for that. And yet still there's a group of people, many of whom believe themselves to be liberals, who are so angry they're willing to overlook this.
0: All right, so a couple of things here. First of all, don't get mad at Jimmy Kimmel. This is what he's paid to do, and he does it, I guess, moderately well for the shrinking audience that he appeals to. Instead, take this as educational. Take this as a moment to be informed by what their beef is here. What they think is a vulnerable spot for Spencer Pratt, which is kind of funny because of everything that Jimmy Kimmel just said about Spencer Pratt, that the things that weren't lies, of course, are exactly why Spencer Pratt is popular and why Spencer Pratt is gaining momentum. But finally, also take it as an indication that they are running scared. And all they've got left at this point is mocking Spencer Pratt by lying about him, diminishing him, and ultimately, as you know, because this is how these things work, when they criticize him, make fun of him, knock him down, ultimately it's about the voters. In fact, even Jimmy Kimmel sort of showed a little leg there, lifted the skirt, and let everybody know that his real contempt is for all the stupid people who are supporting Spencer Pratt and giving Spencer Pratt money. I do like it when they show their fangs. It doesn't happen often. But that's the real target of their anger and their contempt. You, regular people who dare to not follow the lead that these people demand that you follow. Because nowhere in that entire diatribe was any acknowledgement that the current woman who is mayor, who's imminently qualified and is absolutely the kind of person Jimmy Kimmel would put the stamp of approval on, has been a complete and total disaster. It was sort of implied, actually, when Jimmy Kimmel said, hey, he doesn't have any solutions, but at least he's acknowledging a problem. Exactly, because the people in charge who caused the problem refuse to even acknowledge there's a problem. How do you fix a problem? Well, the first stop is acknowledging you've got a problem. Also, I did like the little dig, as there's a guy who doesn't even believe in climate change and his house burned down. The fire was caused by an arson. The carbon emissions from your Ford Explorer had absolutely nothing to do with the guy who wanted to set a fire in the Pacific Palisades. And the fire spread because of wind, which has nothing to do with climate change. And it was impossible to put the fire out because the reservoir there was bone dry, which had nothing to do with climate change. But you see, these guys throw those little nuggets out there thinking they're making a really important point when they're just revealing their own deceitfulness or ignorance. Also, one last thing. Oh, yeah, people are going to listen to a guy who was a reality TV show about how they should live their lives. Dude, you're a former stand-up comic radio producer who used to get rich off of women in bikinis bouncing on trampolines, and you want me to listen to you about the state of our healthcare industry and whether we should commit troops to the Middle East for a war. I mean, who's got a little sense of self-importance here, Jimmy? At least Spencer Pratt isn't pretending to be anything that he's not. Now, back to his trip to New York. What did he do while he was there? Well, he appeared on Fox and Friends yesterday morning, which is a pretty highly rated morning television show. And later in the evening, he appeared on the most popular, highest rated late night comedy show. And it's not hosted by anybody named Jimmy. It's Greg Gutfeld. Here he was.
3: Are there families that were, anybody who was devastated by the fires still voting for Karen Bass? And what is wrong with them?
4: Yeah, there's definitely lunatics. Their houses didn't burn down, but yeah. they could have been saved by the U.S. Forest Service, who came in to save the day, Chief Bobby Garcia, on like the 8th. But these people have convinced themselves that Palisades burned down because of climate change and these imaginary hurricane winds that did not exist. So for them, they go, oh, it's the winds, and it was the climate change. That's what it was. It wasn't that Mayor Bass was drinking in Ghana and defunded the firefighters by the $17 million that the fire chief said we needed to keep everyone safe, or that her Janice Quinones, the LATWP CEO that got $750,000, drained both the reservoirs that were for wildfire protection. So I don't know why that message isn't getting to them, so I keep trying to say that out loud a lot.
0: Yeah, you didn't get that on the Jimmy Kimmel Show, did you? Don't let the facts get in the way of telling a good joke at a guy's expense whose home burned down. While he was in New York, not only did he appear on that very highly rated show, which, by the way, is on at 7 p.m. L.A. time, so that's kind of a big deal if you're trying to get to voters, but he also raised a lot of money. In fact, in the last month of fundraising, Karen Bass reported that she raised $283,000. Spencer Pratt raised $2.7 million. And the money keeps coming in. And if you're wondering why it's coming in from outside of Los Angeles and New York and Nashville and Idaho and Texas and Florida, where he's getting a lot of support, it's because those are former Angelenos who have fled because it's so bad in LA. We'll keep an eye on Spencer Pratt as we sprint toward Election Day next Tuesday. Keep it here. It's O'Connor and Company.
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10: This is John Katzmatidis, the Cat's Corner. Well, I remember the movie Mr. Smith Goes to Washington. What happened? We have too many politicians in Washington that know nothing about business. Why? 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Whether we're talking about the federal government, state government, you need common sense. 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Putting on taxes and regulations without knowledge of what happens. Some of the states are not doing a good job. All they do is raise taxes. And then when they need more money, they tax the taxes. I mean, you got to laugh about it, but it's happening. We need people that have common sense, a balance of power in all our legislative functions to be able to operate our country, our states, our cities more efficiently. This is John Katzmatidis, the Cat's Corner.
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12: Picture warm Gulf breezes, turquoise waters, white sand beaches. 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
0: And we're poised for a great weekend. Thanks for buckling up and riding along with us this morning on our Friday edition of O'Connor and Company. And we can't close out the week without reflecting a little bit on the former First Lady of the United States, Jill Biden, Dr. Jill Biden. She's a doctor, don't you know? Did you hear that she's a doctor? Oh, yes, she's a doctor. Dr. Jill Biden is rolling out her new book. It's a tell-all about her time in the White House. Something tells me she's not going to tell all. It's just another political vehicle. Although what's surprising to me about this book is that it's coming out before her husband's book. Although I'm not sure who's writing for her. Does anyone think that he is writing his own book? So Biden's working on his own book, and so one thing you don't want to do is sort of step on your husband's big reveal and the stuff that he's going to talk about. And so they're telling their own stories about what happened when they were in the White House. Hers is coming out first, but she's talking about him and all the stuff that he did. And so isn't that sort of stepping on his big story and his big reveal? Or are they coordinating these stories to make sure that they fit and that they get their stories straight in case anybody gets indicted? I don't know. But it's a bit of a mess. But one thing that we know for certain about the Bidens is if there's a payday to be had, they're going to figure out how to get it. And so they got two book deals. Here comes Jill Biden rolling out the book deal. And, of course, you've already seen the remarkable clip of her claiming what her reaction was when she saw the debate between Donald Trump and Joe Biden. Now, understand, we all saw Joe Biden every single day of our lives, and one would presume Jill did too, considering they were married. And according to Jill Biden, we are supposed to believe that the man she saw on the debate stage with Donald Trump was a complete 180-degree departure from how he was every single day of their lives leading up to that very moment. In fact, it was so bad, let's take a listen to the clip, she thought he was having a stroke.
15: Did you ever see signs that he was falling into cognitive decline?
16: No.
15: No.
16: No.
15: Truly.
16: No.
15: I mean, people were saying he wasn't the same Joe Biden.
16: Well, I don't think that's true. He was the same, the essence of the same Joe Biden. But yeah, he was slowing down. He was getting older. I mean, we all observe that. When you know, it's a very intense job. I think it ages you quickly.
0: Yeah, like in a day. It's a very intense job. It ages you quickly. By the way, compare that to President Trump, who is now the same age as Joe. He's a year younger, I think, than Joe Biden. Is that right? Maybe 2 years younger. And he's now in his middle of his sixth year as president with 4 years off. And during those intervening 4 years, of course, they indicted him. They convicted him. They tried to throw him in jail. They did an early morning raid on his home and went through his wife's underwear drawer and, you know, all of the stuff that they've done to him. That was the latest clip, by the way, what you just saw, where she, you know, did you ever see any sort of signs of cognitive decline? And she claims no. I do love the reporter. Really? Really? And what did she say? He was the essence of Joe Biden? Oh, he was an empty shell of a man. Well, he had that going for him. Chris DeGaulle called it, man. What did Chris DeGaulle call him all the time? The husk. He was just a husk of a person. So all that was left was a husk. He wasn't an actual human being. It was just a husk that they rolled out there and worked his mouth and gave him the lines to read. And if he remembered it, they'd give him a little bully yogurt afterwards. He is. He's a husk. All right, so we're meant to believe that she didn't see any significant sign of cognitive decline. I don't know, maybe it's me, but when you're rolling out a tell-all book and the first two sound bites of your interview revealing the book that you want people to pay good hard-earned money for are obvious lies, I don't know if that's going to sell a whole lot of copies. Here's the other clip that we've all been seeing for the last 24 hours.
15: Were you horrified as you saw it unfold?
16: I wasn't horrified. I was frightened because I had never ever seen Joe like that before or since. Never.
15: Or since.
16: Yes.
15: Or you've since. Never seen him like
16: never.
15: That?
16: No.
15: What happened?
16: I don't know what happened. I mean, as I watched it, I thought, oh my God, he's having a stroke. And it scared me to death.
0: I don't know why. It's just a little thing. She's a doctor of education, by the way, which is supposed to make her sound super duper smart. She did her dissertation on some sort of education thing. So she's a doctor of education. And she was asked, were you horrified? She said, no, I wasn't horrified. I was frightened. I was scared to death. But I wasn't horrified. Could somebody please get this woman a thesaurus? What do you think horrified means, woman? It means frightened. So much so that you're scared to death. No, I wouldn't say horrified. I was frightened. Thought he had a stroke. Was scared to death, but let's not go overboard and call it horrified. Also, for the life of me, I will never, ever get over the fact that as a grown woman in her 60s, and maybe even her 70s by now, she still talks like she's an 8-year-old girl. Oh, and she's lying. You cannot tell me that you have never seen Joe Biden behave like that, and you can't tell me that you haven't seen it since, because we've all seen it before and after. But by all means, buy that book, everybody. Buy that book and vote Democrat. Have a great weekend.
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1: 63 degrees at 5:59. I'm Al Gattulo with local news first. Here's what's going on. A teenage boy in Queens recovering after being hit in the head by concrete that fell from a building. Investigators say 14-year-old was walking on 82nd Street in Jackson Heights with his parents when a piece of concrete from the building's facade came crashing down on his head. Post reports, the manager of a nearby store says he heard the wind, then a big sound came out and saw him on the ground bleeding. Manager also says he thinks the concrete hit an awning first.
2: That may have saved his life. Boy taken to the hospital in stable condition. He's expected to be okay. The mayor of Newark imposing an overnight curfew around a New Jersey immigration center after days of clashes between protesters and police. Mayor Ross Baraka ordered an overnight curfew this weekend. The mandatory curfew covers half-mile area surrounding Delaney Hall from 9 p.m. to 6 a.m. daily. Last night, hundreds of officers detained a handful of demonstrators after the curfew took effect as protesters and counter-protests were held.
3: Breaking news this hour from Town Hall. Amrit Thomason. Despite another exchange of fire between the U.S. and Iran, President Trump is urging patience. Posting on social media, the president says everything will work out in the end. As for the latest military action, the BBC's Jolan Nell is in Jerusalem.
19: This is the third known military escalation between the U.S. and Iran in the space of a week. Kuwaiti state media reported that sirens were sounding across the country this morning. U.S. Central Command then stated that it had carried out what it described as self-defense strikes at two Iranian drone command and control sites over the weekend. It said this was in response to what it called aggressive Iranian actions, including shooting down a U.S. drone over international waters. The latest developments underline the fragility of the ceasefire between the U.S. and Iran, as negotiators on both sides have appeared to edge towards a deal to extend it.
3: Israeli forces are now deeper inside Lebanon than they've been in more than 25 years, and that's despite a U.S.-brokered ceasefire.
23: The incursion challenges efforts to extend the ceasefire in Iran, as Tehran wants a deal to end the fighting in Lebanon. Israel is targeting the Iranian-backed Hezbollah militant group and urging Lebanese civilians to evacuate. The Lebanese prime minister accuses Israel of destroying cities. On Sunday, Israeli forces seized a symbolic fort in southern Lebanon.
3: Correspondent Andrew Stewart. Today's AAA national average for gasoline, $4.32 a gallon. That's down a penny from yesterday. An absolute lie is how evangelist Franklin Graham describes Texas Democratic U.S. Senate candidate James Tallarico's claim that the Bible is silent on abortion. Graham says abortion is murder, adding that God commands us, you shall not murder. Wall Street, the Dow futures up 189 points, NASDAQ futures ahead 52. More on these stories, townhall.com.
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27: Stuck in traffic? We've got the answer.
1: Good morning. Altered inside parking rules in effect. Traffic slowing down on the southbound Van Wyck, getting down toward the belt. It's all due to that new construction pattern. LIE westbound stop-and-go traffic as you get right into Woodhaven Boulevard. Watch for delays eastbound BQE up toward Atlantic Avenue. Westbound BQE, that's slowing down as you get right down toward the LIE. Still moving okay as you head to the inbound Lincoln Tunnel. Inbound towards Washington Bridge 15, Holland about 20. 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Checking in on the forecast for today, partly cloudy today with a high of 68 degrees. Tomorrow, partly cloudy, high of 75. You now know where not to go. I'm Debbie Duhaime with Joe Piscopo, AM 970, The Answer.
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0: Thank you. Hey, Joe on the radio. Good morning. 6:05 in the morning. Do you know Paul Crochetti? Oh, yeah. Little Dean Martin. We did a little of that on Saturday night. Got a lot to tell you about. What a weekend. Mama Mia, thanks for watching. Thank you for being there. Thanks for your kind words. We had a bunch of fun and a lot of fun and nonstop action. And here we are on a Monday morning. It's June. Happy June. Apparently it's International Children's Day, which is great because you got to think about how, if I may, this administration and with Borders Czar Tom Homan saved so many children coming in across the border. But why do people forget about that, by the way? You know, there were a lot of, still a lot of children missing, but the Trump administration has saved so many children. And I wish we saw that in the news. Do you not? I mean, that's just something I got to tell you. That's a fact because I'm the news whisperer. That's what I do. That's my job on this show. Israeli parade was great yesterday. The Jewish parade. We salute all our Jewish brothers and sisters. It went off apparently without a hitch. Thank God. It was great. People showing their strength. I wish they did that at the ballot box when Mamdani ran. And I wish all the Jews showed up and there were one person voted for Mamdani of Jewish faith. You got to reexamine your faith, in my opinion, because he didn't even show up. He could care less. It was just an anti-Semitic, just another anti-Semitic, pushback right to the Jewish community. But they showed up and they were strong and they were united. Just, I say to my Jewish brothers and sisters, as I say to my best friends that have been my best friends for, oh my goodness gracious, for 70 years. If you can believe that? Yeah, that's right. I've known these kids, they're all Jewish. They all vote Democrat. Joe, what are you doing? You know, they've loosened up a little bit on the president because the president is so pro-Israel. But still, they just will not vote. As a matter of fact, tomorrow we have primaries in Jersey. You know, something we're going to check out what's happening in California as well. But, and around some other states. Jersey, we have primaries and we're going to vote. And I think I'm registered as a Republican because I think you can't, for some reason, in New Jersey, vote in a primary. If you're not affiliated with any party, and I'm an independent, not affiliated with any political party. So then I went to my county clerk, great gal, Mary Melfi, who I'm going to vote for tomorrow to continue her great work as county clerk in Hunterdon County, New Jersey. And I'm telling you, it's like a small little town. It's really great. But I think I registered Republican so I could vote in the primary for the Jack Cittarelli. And then I never changed it, so I'm going to go vote in the primary tomorrow. Just get out there and vote if you can, okay? We got to get out there and vote. And just vote because we're not showing up. Enough people are not, there's too many people not showing up. Okay, so here it is. So first and foremost, if I may, we got there's a drone attack, and I'm going to give you all the information in a second here. There's a drone attack that is on, where the Iranians attacked us. I don't understand this. I don't understand it that we're talking. So who's talking? What's going on? Who's in charge? And then there's going to be a drone attack. This is so bizarre. It looks so bizarre, but Donald Trump tweeted out something saying, don't worry, it's all going to work out. So, and I trust in Trump, you know, but I don't know what the Iranians are talking and they're attacking. So I really virtually have no idea what they're doing and why they're doing that. And it's like, and then it's, then you and I are trying to wonder what's going on. And hopefully, and I'm hoping and praying that it all does work out because the next move is just to take them out, you know, to take them out. And between you and me, should have done everything undercover. You should have done everything. You should have just slipped it in. Should have never said anything about it. Should have just put your hands up. Said, I don't know what happened. There's a regime change in Iran. I have no idea. That's the old days. I'm thinking that's the way to do it. When you're working with evil, like evil in Iran, I'm just saying, right? Yeah, no, United States said Monday that it bombed radar and drone sites in Iran after Tehran shot down an American drone over the weekend. Iran said it launched a strike of its own, and Kuwait reported incoming fire. The nominal ceasefire between Iran and U.S. has been repeatedly tested with such back and forth. This doesn't end. I don't know. It's time to hand it over to the military. I think, and I'm not sure. And I really think you go in and you could have done the kind of a covert thing. Because when, now that we're in it, you gotta win it. You're in it, you gotta win it, right? U.S. military attacks Iran. Here it is again. U.S. military central command said it carried out strikes in Iran on Saturday and Sunday around the city of Guruk and Qashim Island. The measured and deliberate strikes occurred. It's in response to aggressive Iranian actions that included the shoot down of a U.S. MQ-1 drone. that was operating over international waters. That was from Central Command, all right? And Kuwait reports incoming fire. These people are out of control, you know? So we'll see exactly what happens with that. Hey, so there's, again, this the news that's going on is, we'll cover it all. We got great guests, and John Solomon's with us at 7:05. Right at 7 o'clock, we're going to break it all now. But I got to say something right up front, if I may. Colonel Jack Jacobs, Steve Forbes is on the show. We have Shahar Azani. We're going to talk about the Israel parade and the Middle East. Nicole Parker on the show. Arthur Lee from Life Fact. We love Arthur. He'll be on with the show. But I got to talk to you about Newark, New Jersey, okay? Because this is so bizarre. I'm like the Jersey guy, and I like you are, if you're from Jersey, Jersey girl, Jersey guy, whatever you are, you love Jersey, you're there. This has gotten so out of control, and you have to blame the politicians for starting this, because they come up with a solution. I'm going to walk you through exactly what's going on, okay? And of course you know this, but just in a general, on a general platform of conversation. They have nothing in the Democratic Party. I don't know. It used to be a great party. It really did. I don't know what happened. I just don't know what happened. They just lost their way. And for some, they're taken over by radicals, by Marxists, by religious extremists. I don't know who they are anymore, the Democratic Party. Yet they keep winning in Jersey. They take over the Assembly. They take over the Senate. The governor comes in. The AG goes in, Attorney General. And now we think, oh, we got a chance here, and we don't. We lose big. We, the people that believe in New Jersey, whether you're independent or Republican. And so the Democrats take over, and they don't have an initiative. There's no tax. There's no, the car insurance is too high. There's no property taxes. The highest in the world. Long Island, I love you. Connecticut, I know how high. New York, no. Jersey's got the highest property tax in the country. And they won't even address it, not to mention the constant assault on tolls, not to mention the millionaire's tax. People come from this, from another country. They go to Newark, New Jersey. They build the community. And then they move from Newark and they go into the suburbs and they do very well. And they build these nice houses. And then they leave those nice houses to their children. And then what is the Assembly? Yes, you, the Assembly, the Democrats in the Assembly and in the Senate and under this governor, what do they do? There's going to be a millionaire's tax. And there's a percentage of every $1 million. And it sounds like, oh, well, there's only rich people. No. It's like the way things are. They're so expensive in New Jersey. There's a millionaire's tax. And you got to give hundreds of thousands, if not millions, to Jersey. And for what reason? So now they got nothing. And I'm going to tell you, I could give them a hint. I could hand the baton off to the Democratic Party if they want something. And a lot, and this might be it, and I'll whisper it to you because it's an initiative that they should jump on, and they won't. The black on black crime continues throughout the country. Donald Trump stopped crime, and we have a decades low statistics of crime all across the cities. Donald Trump is doing that. You know, they're anti-Semitic on the Democratic Party. Free Palestine. No, sorry. Donald Trump freed Palestine. He freed Palestine from who? From Hamas. And that is happening in real time. And Hezbollah to the north, Israel's about to decimate Hezbollah as well. So you got nothing to say about Israel. But when you go to the black on black crime and you look at Chicago and you go to Los Angeles, you go to St. Louis and you go to Memphis, and a lot of these towns are cleaned up thanks to Donald Trump. But a lot of the crime has spiked in New Jersey, I have seen, because I've worked so hard to try to stop it and to help the at-risk community. And now I see people coming back, police officers a couple years ago being shot. You got a couple kids killed in Jersey City a couple weeks ago. Goes away. Its stories go away. Chick-fil-A. In like Union, New Jersey, on Route 22, a guy gets killed. A kid gets killed in Chick-fil-A in New Jersey in Union. No one talks about it. No, they let it go. What are we going to do? Well, let's bring back that ICE thing like they did in Minneapolis. Well, that went well, didn't it? You know, if you wonder why people died in Minneapolis, because they start the riots, and this was Tim Walz, this was Keith Ellison in Minnesota, and they let the riots start. And then they don't call the police in, and then all heck breaks loose. And the blood is on the hands of Tim Walz and on the hands of Keith Ellison, the attorney general, in my opinion. And as the blood and confusion and disaster of what's happening at Delaney Hall in Newark is in the hands and in the heart and right in the lap of Governor Mikey Sherrill. She bought this on. As soon as they say to her, because she's like, and I don't want to use the word puppet because I don't want to be disrespectful, but they're useful idiots for this Marxist group that is the Democratic Party anymore. And they say, oh, go and protest against ICE. So now you got senators, you got politicians, you got the governor. You're inflaming the fringe. How do you not know that? Have you not walked the streets? Have you any experience at all? And you're representing New Jersey, and you're making us look like a bunch of mamalukes. I am so done with this. It's politics 101. You don't go in and protest the way they protested because you will inflame the bad guys, the crazies, the insurrectionists who are paid by people outside the country. And all you're being is a useful idiot. Because you know what? They got nothing. They have no tax plan. They have no tolls. They have no, there's nothing. Pharmaceuticals, the medicine chest of America is New Jersey. Can you drop our prices down for in healthcare? Can someone do something in the assembly or the Senate? What's wrong with you people? Unbelievable. All they do, they go from one job to the next. They take their pension and welfare. They're a freeholder one day. They're a senator. Then they become assemblymen, and they all take it. It's an industry. And then you have a governor who's got no experience, and she's being used by the party. Yet somehow she wins, and she goes and she's going to attack ICE. She's going to attack the people that are keeping pedophiles away from us. She's going to attack the murderers. And I was like, forgive me for being fired up. This is Piscopo fired up because it's Jersey. And I love Jersey. And people are leaving by the droves because of the idiocy of the politicians in this state. They don't care about us. They just use us. And I'm done with it. Well, Joe, you should run. You never know what can happen. I'm telling you, at my age, I'm thinking, why ruin my life and run? But I'm going to tell you something. Somebody's got to do something because this whole thing at Delaney Hall is a nightmare. And I applaud the New Jersey State Police. And it came in too late. It was too little, too late. And now you're putting the police. What if you have a kid or you have a husband or you have a daughter or son in the great New Jersey State Police, a stellar law enforcement organization? You know, they really are. And what do you do now? Well, go stop this mess that we started. Where's Senator Kim now? Where's Governor Sherrill now? You're going to walk there? You're going to protect your New Jersey State Police while people are burning and shouting, we're going to kill you. I'm going to kill your wife. That's what's going on because of the paid insurrectionists. I'll tell you what. What I don't understand is why we don't chase the money, why we don't find the money. I keep hearing, we're going to find the money. We're going to find the money. Who's paying these insurrectionists in Minneapolis and in Newark? Who's paying them? Why can't we find that out? Why can't we have somebody? I am just like, I'm so flustered by this. We work so hard to bring Newark back. And all that Newark has now, Ross Baraka, Mayor Baraka, all you got now is like mass confusion, and we look like a bunch of mindless people with no compass, with no moral compass, with no political beliefs, going after ICE, old news, as they lock up people. And some of these people are treated, you know, better than the citizens of New Jersey that are locked up, I'm talking about. So I don't know what to do, how to do it. I'm going to break in a second, but I'm thinking about just reaching out to our friend Tom Holman and maybe Mark Way Mullins, you know, the Homeland Security Secretary, but mostly Tom because he's been on the show the last 4 years. And maybe let's do a walk through Delaney Hall. And maybe I don't know how to do it. Do I go in with a Democrat? Maybe I bring a Democrat friend with me and we just say, please, just stop. This is not New Jersey. Because it's not stopping. The headline of every single news story is Newark. And Newark was once a vital, vibrant, wonderful town that where my family comes from. And now Governor Sherrill, Senator Kim, I don't see Cory stepping up. I don't see, and Cory knows Newark. It was the mayor of Newark. Step up. Stop it. Just everybody stop it. But now it's slipped away to the insurrectionists, you know. And now we look like a bunch of idiots in New Jersey. And God, I know I wrote the jokes 100 years ago, but goodness gracious, I'm fired up. Forgive me for going on about it, but it's home, you know? And I think about my dad telling me, you know, Broad Street and Market, Broad and Market, man. My dad told his exact words were, that was the center of the universe, he said, you know? Because for him, they would take the bus and they go down to Newark, and there's to be theaters, the Paramount Theater, and Jackie Gleason, and all the big stars of the day would come through town. Newark was a town, man. And then it went into absolute disarray in the 67 riots, you know? And then, you know, a lot of us worked so hard to try to bring it back. Prudential stayed there. And now you got the devils there, and there's so many good things happening. And all you hear about across the country around the world is Delaney Hall. And that is the governor's responsibility. She started it, and she's got to accept it. And by the way, you got a great sheriff's department in Essex County. I'm just saying, one of the great stellar sheriff's department by some really great people run the sheriff's department in Newark and Essex County. And then the Newark Police Department, particularly the SWAT team, is spectacular. And then, no, we're bringing the state police, and we're going to put their lives at risk. Should have been stopped. This is one of the most egregious things to happen to our state. And I just pray it doesn't get worse. Joe on the radio, 621 on AM 970. The Answer, Debbie Duhame's out there. Just trying to stick up for Jersey. You know, every news story, and it could have been stopped. And it's like amateur hour. We see it maybe because we take 4 hours every day on the radio to break the news down. We have to look, and then we have to look again, and then we got to check and triple check. And the politicians just go, well, what can I do to make Donald Trump look bad? And they go after ICE, and now this is what you get. You get the violence that I've never seen. It's like the riots of 67. Anyway, on a much lighter note, how are you, Debbie Duhame? How are you?
1: I'm great. I heard you Saturday night, by the way. You sounded fantastic. Fantastic.
0: Okay?
1: Oh, my goodness. I said I'm going next time. I'm going out. I think it's the 27th.
0: 27th. Yeah. Oh, we'd love to see you. We did.
1: Yeah,
0: we
1: went Winnie's
0: Jazz Club, and we had... It's a dream of mine to do like that After Dark thing. And I had buddies come in, Joe Barbara from Just in Time, the Broadway
1: Heard
0: star.
1: That.
0: We sang. Debbie, thank you so much for that. We'll look for you. Let me know. We'll make a reservation for you at Winnie's Jazz Club. Oh, by the way, I know we got a break and we're way late. But people from all over the world, we had Vancouver there. Couple,
1: I heard.
0: 23-year-old couple. They were both 23 years old. Beautiful young couple from Toronto. Australia in the house. England in the house. I mean, I don't know what that
1: I love
0: that, that whole club. Geez, and they don't know who I am. And they stayed till midnight. Debbie, I'm going like, I'm going to get to bed. Gee whiz.
1: You had to be up early, I think, Fox, right?
0: I know. I had to run over with Rachel. I know.
1: You're so busy. It's all good. It's good stuff.
0: There's so many good things happening, but we love Jersey. Debbie's a Jersey girl. Mm-hmm. I'm a Jersey guy. We love it so much. And the politicians could care less. And it hurts. It really just
1: hurts. It hurts.
0: It hurts. It hurts. It hurts. 6:23, Debbie's out there looking out for you. Thanks, Deb. How we doing?
1: I do have that police checkpoint over by Delaney Hall on Doremus Avenue at Wilson Avenue, Newark. So do watch for that with some extra volume at the intersection. We're also seeing delays Newark Bay Extension eastbound, getting out by the Newark Bay Bridge, getting out toward the Holland Tunnel. Had that earlier accident at the covered roadway getting into town as well over in Jersey City, getting out toward the Holland. Still about 15 over at the Holland. Inbound Lincoln 10 up at the George, about 20. Watch for delays, Joe, as you head to the Van Wyck south into the belt with that new construction pattern. We're still seeing delays this morning. Northbound side of the Van Wyck, that's stop-and-go traffic getting up toward Linden Boulevard. Over on the Cross Island northbound, approaching the Throgs Neck Bridge, it's an accident there to deal with as well. And on the thruway south by exit 15 into Sloatsburg, a collision over in Rockland County. So prepare for delays. Sunny today with a high of 68. Sunny tomorrow, high of 75. You now know where not to go. I'm Debbie Duhame with Joe Piscopo, AM 970, The Answer.
0: So one, the only Debbie Duhame, the best of the best. Thanks, Deb. Hey, listen, it's time to celebrate America. You ready? 250 years of freedom, and AM 970 and the Times Square Alliance are ready to celebrate. From the founding fathers to today, America's story is one worth honoring. And on June 23rd, AM 970, that's us, is doing that exact thing. We are celebrating right in the heart of New York City, all right? So on Tuesday, June 23rd, AM 970, we'll be broadcasting all day long starting with the Joe Piscopo show. You know, I heard of that show. Joe Piscopo's on the radio. That's right. We'll be there live, baby, from Times Square. Drop in and see us broadcasting live. Stick around for Kevin McCullough, Christine Nicholas, and the great Arthur Idala will be broadcasting as well, all right? And more as we honor 250 years of the greatest nation on earth. No tickets, no registration. Just show up and celebrate. Now, if you get a chance, you got to put down, people are asking me, this is the best. I will address this when we come back. June 24th at 6 p.m. You got to check out Patriots Pasta and Piscopo. That's me and one of the great tenors, one of the truly great talents, and I'm proud to tell you, is Christopher Macchio. What a dalla mamma me. He's, to me, he's our Pavarotti, you know. We go out, we do all the Italian events. We go out, we do, we're in Long Island together. He is spectacular. 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
2: 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The Answer.
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0: All right, Joe Piscopo on the radio, 629. I got to tell you, just our intimate hour here before we break for hour with the news. So it's wild. I don't even know how I'm doing it, but I'm doing it, and I'm loving every minute of it because there's something wrong with me, I think. So we go, we had a great time. A big shout out to Lane Schoenberger and our friends at investyrefi.com, yrefi.com, broadcasting out of the investyrefi.com studios. Lane was great. We had such a great time with him. Great radio, you know, just great, honest radio. And then we went out to dinner. We went to Spark Steakhouse where Paul Castellano got whacked, you know. So I'm walking in there going like, wow, that was all those years ago. But I tell you what, steak was great.

0: how you can get those college loans paid off too at investyrefi.com. So then I'm the next day I'm going into, we do these jazz, and just, I wanted you to know, this is AM 970 and this is AM 970 and it's the morning show and I want to stay in that. But you know, because we have like our friends, I always say Crosstown, John Katzimatidis comes over, he's on with Rita, and they're right here on AM 970. And then Salem allows me to go over the WABC, who we love. And you know, our friends are all over there. And I do the Saturdays now with Frank Sinatra, that from, you know, that Boulevard Sinatra showcase. And I want the dream hack. I could talk to you about it, and I've said it on the air Saturday, that my dream was to do an After Dark kind of show. I used to watch that as a kid. I didn't know what it was. I just know it was Playboy After Dark, and I used to think, how is Playboy on this UHF stat? I think it was the same channel as Uncle Floyd, you know. It was like one of those weird channels we used to watch in Jersey, you know. Yeah, so you turn with the circular
1: U68.
0: Yeah, exactly UHF. And then all of a sudden I'd pop and I'd see Playboy After Dark. And it was black and white. And there's Buddy Rich playing the drums. And they got these beautiful gals. Hugh Hefner's there. But that aside, more importantly, they had Dizzy Gillespie. I mean, oh my God, that's Sammy Davis Jr. What kind of show is it? It was in like the quote unquote penthouse, Hugh Hefner's penthouse. And I'm going, gosh, if I could ever recreate that. Well, we have. And I got to give, my business partner, Stacey McCormick. I said, Stacey, find me a jazz club. I do it like this. I just find me a jazz club, and we'll do the show from there, you know. And we're completely on our own. So now we go and we find Winnie's. Well, the Stacy found Winnie's, and it's on 38th Street. It's in the, there's a Refinery Hotel, great hotel. It's right on 38th. I think it's like by 5th Avenue, wherever it is, 6th Avenue, off of 6th, wherever it is. It's the coolest looking club. It's like an Art Deco club. It's a small club. So now they go, Joe's coming in. And I lent my name and they advertise it, right? So now it's Saturday nights and I'm going like, okay, let me go in and we'll broadcast 10 to midnight. And you think like, who's gonna be listening that late, right? And so we set it up and there's technical problems constantly, but that's the way it is, you know, in the business. So we go on stage, it's sold out, and it's a small club, don't get me wrong, but still the bar is jammed, the people, and they're from all over the world, because I think they come to the hotel and they go, Joe Piscopo, oh, or they hear Frank Sinatra, oh, let's go down and jam. And they stayed there, and Debbie and I were laughing because I'm on stage and I'm looking at my clock and I'm going, okay, it's 11:47. I'm going to close the show. I got a full house. I got a big group from Atlanta came in, all around. Tony and Teresa, our buddies, came in with their beautiful family. Hey, Joe from California. Hey, Joe, here's somebody from Australia. I've never seen anything like it. And we have virtually recreated After Dark, you know, and it was great. And again, we're doing it completely on our own. So it's an experiment, and if there's some tech things happening, we apologize because we want to do it. It's like this show here. That what I wanted to do on the morning show. Now, don't forget, we're into our 11th year, so we know what we're doing. I love Salem because Salem allows us to say what we want. I could talk about my faith. I could talk about Jesus Christ. I could talk about anything we really, really want, and we're objective. And then I could tell you the truth on Salem. So now we got great platforms, you know, Crosstown at WABC on Saturdays, you know, and we're all friends too. And the mission and the purpose is the same. It's God and country and family, is it not? So it was great. But thank you for being there on Saturday night. And we're going to do some more. I think the 27th, we're going back. But we want you to go to Pastas Patriots Episcopo. That's a big show. Me, I'm on in the club. We're riffing. Oh, I played with a girl named Kelly Green. Jazz girl. She's up there. She's got a bass. She's got drummers. That's it. Joe, do you want to sit in? And I go, now these are real jazz cats. These are real jazz cats. I go, sure. So I jump on stage. I have no idea what I'm doing. This girl was so talented. As we speak tomorrow.
1: You have a flute.
0: Yeah, I can play the flute, baby. But good morning, Al. And Alex Garrity for Joey.
2: Good morning.
0: Civilian. But so guys, so I'm up there. So Kelly goes, yeah, great kid. Is she 25? Whatever. She's a very young kid. Yeah, she's great at the piano. And now I see the crowd.
1: Little Brubeck. Let's go.
0: Well, I'm telling you, no, it was like we were mourning Sonny Rollins' death at 95, as you know, he passed away last week. So I'm up there going, can we do a tribute to Sonny Rollins? She goes, yeah, I know a Sonny Rollins piece. I go, oh, I'll sit in on the drums. And I'm playing the drums. And then and the bass guy, this is the best out. This
1: you get tipped?
0: Listen. No. The bass guy's playing, and he looks down at me, the young guy looks down, he's going, ding, ding, ding.

0: he looks down and he goes, yeah, man.
1: I think I made it.
2: Nice.
1: I made it.
0: Yeah. Nice. He goes like, yeah. Like, because he's seen me play the drums. I know. I said back, I went, thanks, baby. Yeah, baby. Let's do this.
2: Get that man a cutty song.
0: Turned into a black guy. I said, turn into
2: That's
0: a black
2: it.
0: Guy. I love jazz, man. Was, what happened to Joe? He talks funny. Anyway, it was great. And a shout out
2: he's
0: to
2: Kelly. He's a cat now.
0: And we wish her all the best. Kelly's opening in Paris on Tuesday. No, London on Tuesday, Paris on Wednesday. So God bless her.
2: Oh my.
0: And she goes, let's do Angel Eyes. I go, I don't know the key. We sang it. We ad-libbed it. We did a couple other tunes. So I tell you what, I'm so excited about it, you know, and, but it's like, it's all good, but we want you to stay tuned to AM 970 and we want you there. June 23rd, we're going to be in Times Square broadcasting live. Love to see you. And more importantly, the big show with Christopher Macchio with Vinnie Raniolo and the band is on the 24th. And that is at, and this out. We're going to, I'm going to tease you.
2: Yeah. Because let's do that.
0: Yeah. Yeah. Because people, they kind of say, hey, I want to go to that show. And I go,
2: Well, the tickets are available. Yeah, crickets. Right, exactly.
0: What are you,
2: everybody wants something for free. This is a big event. Well, it's a performance. Yeah, you want to go, you got to pay. That's how it works. Yeah, okay. You know, all right.
0: I think you don't want to miss Al and I when we come back. 6:37, Alex Garrett sitting in. Debbie's here. Steven's here. Joey Sebilia's on his way back. Had a great weekend. The Godfather's returning tomorrow. And you know what? We're here for you this morning. And Al's got the news for you at 6:37 on AM 970, The Answer.
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2: 60 and mostly sunny at 6:38. I'm Al Gattulo with the local news first. Here's what's going on. Israel Day Parade organizers said it was another successful celebration this weekend. Large throngs of spectators gathered along Fifth Avenue Sunday to watch Jewish Pride March down the avenue. NYPD officials say security had been upgraded this year due to ongoing tensions in the Middle East involving Israel. Governor Hochul, NYPD Commissioner Jessica Tisch marched in the parade, including former mayors Mike Bloomberg and Eric Adams. Mayor Zohran Mamdani, though, stayed true to his word and skipped the event. Family visitation will resume at that New Jersey Immigration Center following days of clashes between police and protesters. Governor Sherrill announced the change on Sunday, saying the Department of Homeland Security had agreed to restore visitation at Delaney Hall in Newark. Additionally, at least 20 protesters were under arrest for breaking a new curfew outside of the detention center. There were intense clashes between protesters and ICE personnel and police in riot gear outside Delaney Hall overnight. Governor Sherrill says protesters were throwing things and lighting tires on fire. Authorities have shut a small area around Delaney Hall to keep protesters back, and a 9 p.m. to 6 a.m. curfew is now in effect in the city of Newark, in that particular area, by the way. In sports, Mets get their first sweep of the season. They blow out the Marlins 10-1, Yankees over the A's by the final of 13-8. Stuck in traffic, Debbie Duhame's got the answer.
4: Good morning, Al. You'll also see a police checkpoint here on Doremus Avenue by Wilson Avenue in Newark out by Delaney Hall. We're seeing delays right now as you head to the Garden State Parkway North exit 82 in Toms River. It's some debris to deal with over there. Watch for slowdowns as you head to the Van Wyck South down by the Belt in the new construction zone or on the westbound Belt right by Sunrise Highway. It's a collision being worked on. The Cross Island northbound right by the Throgs Neck Bridge. It's an accident. Inbound GWB 30, Lincoln 30, Holland 20. 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Checking in on the forecast, partly cloudy today, high of 68, sun tomorrow, high in the 70s. You now know where not to go. I'm Debbie Duhame with Joe Piscopo, AM 970, The Answer.
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0: Hey, Joe on the radio? Yes, that's right. Patriots Pasta and Piscopo with Christopher Macchio. That is a June 24th. Mark that down. Got to see you there, okay? At Carmine's in the Sinatra Room. Come on. It's going to be great. Hey, let me tell you about the Tunnel to Towers Foundation. 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

0: 6:44 in the morning. So, and it got, there's a lot to get into. Our congratulations to the Jewish community for doing such a great parade. And really, we so support Israel. We so support all of our Jewish brothers and sisters. And that was just, you can't let that go. You gotta appreciate how great it was. It was inexcusable, but the mayor and the whole administration had nothing to do with the parade. And when Jessica Tisch, the police commissioner, stepped into the parade, she was on, that was her personal choice to do that. Unbelievable. Mike Bloomberg jumped in. Eric Adams was there. But Sidney was there. Sid Rosenberg showed up with bells on. God bless him. And it was great. It was just great. And we will prevail. We, those of us who believe in humanity and not the death and destruction of other people because we don't want to live like you. You got to live like us. Otherwise, we're going to kill you. And we want you to cease to exist. That is a sickness. It's a mental illness. And it has now creeped into City Hall, in my opinion, in New York. And still, the Jewish community, as always, was stellar yesterday. So we applaud our friends there.
1: Talking about over 50,000 were at the parade yesterday.
0: Look at
1: it.
0: Yeah.
1: It's zero excuses that the mayor wasn't there. I get where his political views lie in Israel.
0: No.
1: But he should have been. No. He should have been there to march. Look, de Blasio, every year he was at the parade, they booed him unmercifully. Yep. I mean, he is the king of getting booed.
0: I thought it was nice that Eric stepped up.
1: But honestly, nobody cared that Eric Adams was there. I think they did care that Michael Bloomberg was there. That's a big deal.
0: I think it was good. It was good. I think the former mayor showed up.
1: But I also think it's a clear thing when last week the police commissioner and the mayor were standing at the same dais. And Mondani said, you know what, look, I'm not going. You know my views on Israel, this. Yeah. And she turns around and says, I'm proud to march in the parade. I will be there. You know, that some might see that as a slight to the mayor, but you know what? Yeah. That's her standing up for her Jewish heritage, and good for her.
0: My particular favorite is this, and then I want to get into something without a second.
1: Sure.
0: So no. But they're not going to show up, and they go up against Israel, and they go oh, because of Israel, they talk about genocide. Excuse me. The Holocaust in the Second World War.
1: Right.
0: Joseph Mengele, Albert Speer, Goering, Goebbels, Hitler. Think about that. Let's exterminate the Jews. Please don't ever forget about that. Please keep 100% teaching that in school.
1: Cannot forget.
0: But they do. I'm telling. Then it's not that. October 7th. How in the name of goodness gracious did they turn October 7th, 2023 around so it favors Hamas?
1: Right.
0: You want to know something? You're going to go after Israel the way you do and the way you did. Hamas is done. And these clowns are out there, to use Al's vernacular, the clown.
1: Thank you. These people,
0: these useful idiots out there going, free Palestine. Donald Trump freed Palestine. And you know who else? Bibi Netanyahu. Mm-hmm. So swallow that. Swallow that. Hold on now. So that is they got rid of all those people. They got the Hamas, and now they're at the cusp of getting rid of Hezbollah. Why? Because Donald Trump is taking the source of that terrorism out in Iran. Mm. It's all, you got to see the world stage as it is being played out.
1: Here's the thing: Chuck Schumer was there yesterday. He spoke, and then he left.
0: Schumer was there.
1: He spoke, and then he bailed. He didn't even march.
0: Inexcusable.
1: Right?
0: Inexcusable.
1: So that's why Mondani could have been there. Made a quick speech, walked away. And that's it. And he would have been fine. You know who else wasn't there? Senator Gillibrand wasn't there. Richie Torres wasn't there. All these people who claim that they are standing for Israel and fighting for Israel didn't show up.
0: Hochul show up?
1: Yeah. She marched right next to Tisch.
0: All right.
1: Yeah.
0: Well, at least she did that. But again, don't forget. Please don't forget. It's just the argument in an objective, very pragmatic way is if you're not going to support Israel, why? Because Hamas crossed the border and slaughtered all those Jews, slaughtered and raped and disemboweled all those Jews, and you're going to forget about that? I'm not forgetting about it. We're not forgetting about it on this show. We're not going to forget about it. And we applaud the Jewish community for standing strong. You know why? Because they're going to prevail. And these other people that hate and all they do is they live off of hate. I know it's going to be tough. It's going to be tough, especially this 25th anniversary of the September 11th attacks. And then you're going to see Mamdani down there at Ground Zero. You tell me how you're going to feel. I'm sorry. I'll leave it right there. Hey, Al, so anyway,
1: yes.
0: So now I'm leaving the building on Friday. And then we love Tony. He's our security guard. And he goes, Joe, I want to go to that pasta Episcopo thing. And I'm going like, yeah, okay, Tony. You got six tickets? You got Six tickets.
1: Six tickets, he said.
0: Listen.
1: I love Tony, but come on. Six tickets?
0: Alex, you could jump in here. I need help because I'm going to get... Tony's a great guy, and he gets it. I need some comps on this one. But then, and then... some other people called, and then this is good. And I don't want to disrespect because he's a really good guy.
1: Yeah.
0: He's in the business, and this is just, it's not like, hi Joe. The last text I got from the guy. Mm-hmm. I think I did an interview with him 100 years ago. Mm-hmm. This is the text I get. Joe, any shot you can get my sister and I on the list to see you at Carmine's?
1: Okay. Can I explain that? Can I just very quickly, because we have to go to a break, but I'm going to make this very clear. I'm going to make it very clear. I'm going to make it very clear. This is not a cheap ticket. This is not a $10 ticket to see Joe Piscopo. There's dinner. Hold on. There's dinner. There's drinks. There's a lot of stuff involved. It costs money. I would suggest that anybody trying to text you or me or anyone else looking for free tickets, not happening. You have to pay. This is how it works. I don't understand. It is the height of audacity. Performers, they play at a place to make money, right? They get a piece of that, whatever. Now, Joe, you and I both know you're not getting paid for your performance. You have to go and,
0: Please repeat that 10 times?
1: Joe Piscopo is not getting paid for his performance. But there are other people that are going to be there that are actually getting paid for their performance. And in order to do that, you have to pay for a ticket to go to the thing. That's it. You can't. And also, when you ask for a ticket for something, one. Not six, not three, not four, one. You don't go, can you squeeze me and my five favorite friends together? No, that's not how it works.
0: I don't know.
1: I'm not. You can't say no, but you can't say yeah. You can't say yes to somebody who goes, not only do I want a ticket, but I want to bring five people too. No, it doesn't work that way.
0: Joey Benefit, baby.
1: I would never ask you that.
0: Joey Benefit. No, you never.
1: And I know you how long, and I would never ask you that.
0: I know. It's a talking about it on the air. My hands are tied. If I can, I'm doing. It's tough because I'm doing. All right. Debbie, everybody's asking, but I said Joey Benefit. You know, you got a charity. I got a tuxedo. I come early. I stay late. I mean, look at it. I got to write. And now I feel like I got to answer people back. Hey, can I get the ticket? I'm not in charge of it. You know, actually, usually I'll be backstage or about to step on stage, and the people text, "Hey, are you here, Joe? Can you get me in?" You know, like that. I go, wait.
2: Oh, no.
0: I know. So it's all well-intentioned, but now it's out of my hands. It's out of my hands because I'm donating my time. And I'm just a hired gun, but I'm not even hired. I'm just donating my time, all right?
2: Right.
0: Hey, 6:52, right. Debbie's going to be out there. She'll be there. But again, can go to...
2: You've got to go online, and you can buy a ticket online. It's very easy to do.
0: AM970theanswer.com. Thanks. Mm-hmm. Debbie Duhaime on the roads. Check it out, traffic. Thank you, Debbie.
2: Let's see what's happening, Joe. We're going to tell you what's happening with New Jersey Transit. New Jersey Transit rail service up to an hour delay into and out of Penn Station. It's all due to Amtrak overhead wire issues. Watch for delays, Joe, as you head over to the Van Wyck heading south into Linden Boulevard. Cross Island North by the Throgs Neck, it's an accident. Northern State West Ramp at Deer Park Ave, an accident there. Garden State Parkway North at exit 82 and Toms River, debris. At 17 South Ramp to 80, it's an overturned truck. I'm Debbie Duhaime with Joe Piscopo, AM 970.
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6: We're off to a nice start to what's going to be a nice week. We've got some clouds out there to begin the day. We'll see a little bit of clearing by the end of this afternoon. High temperature tops off today around 73 degrees. Tomorrow a little warmer, a low of 53. We hit a high of 76 with lots of sunshine, and we're into the 80s for most of the rest of the week. I'm StormGuides.live meteorologist Stephen Parr.
0: 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It's June 24th. It's with Christopher Macchio. We have Vinny Raniolo running the band. I'll be there. And again, this is a Joey benefit for me. All right. So I'm donating my time. And I'm getting heat for it too. Joe, you can't. You get paid pretty good when you get out there. Look, I want to make this work for the station. We're bringing in Christopher. We're bringing in Vincent Raniolo. We're helping out the Equal First Aid Charity. It's Patriots Pasta Episcopo. We want you to be there. I'll try to get some comps if I can. I don't know that I can. But in the meantime, if you can go to am970theanswer.com and help out this great cause of celebrating the United States of America and our 250th birthday, we'd love to see you there. AM970TheAnswer.com. All right, John Solomon is going to join us right at the top of the hour. All right, a lot to talk about, all right, with the great John Solomon from Just the News. Just the News. Real journalism. Pragmatic journalism. Truthful journalism from John Solomon. Colonel Jack Jacobs is going to break down the Iranian deal. What's going on with that? Steve Forbes on the show, the great Steve Forbes. Art Del Cueto is going to join us. The latest in the Delaney Hall protest, an embarrassment for the great state of New Jersey. Although we put a big shout out to the New Jersey State Police doing such a great job. Proud of our New Jersey State Police. Mike Connors is going to join us. Shahar Azani, Middle East commentator, is going to join us. We got a show for you. Arthur Lee's on the show and Nicole Parker, and we are coming right back.
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1: 62 degrees at 6:59. I'm Al Gattulo with local news first. Here's what's going on. Suffolk County Police looking for a group of teens who beat up two Manhattan teens at a Long Island house party. Beating caught on camera shows the group punching, kicking, and stomping two 16-year-olds the Saturday night before last on the 23rd. The two eventually got away, went behind the house, where they were followed and attacked again. Both needed hospital care for several days. One told NBC4 He needed surgery to put his nose back into place. Suffolk police have said no arrests yet. They are looking into whether any social hosts laws have been broken. There will be a new NBA champion this year after the San Antonio Spurs knocked off defending champion Oklahoma City Thunder. San Antonio took Game 7 of the Western Conference Finals on the road, 111-103. They advanced to the NBA Finals for the first time since 2014. Spurs will take on the Knicks, who swept the Cavaliers to win the Eastern Conference for the first time since 99. Game 1 tips off this Wednesday at 8:30 from the Frostbank Center in San Antonio. A Florida congressman pushing to protect access to AM radio in vehicles. Congressman Gus Bilirakis says the measure now advancing in the House would require car makers to keep AM radio standard and free, calling it a critical lifeline during hurricanes and other emergencies. Supporters of the effort say the push comes as some automakers phase out AM radio in certain vehicles, especially electric models. You now know what's going on. I'm Al Gattulo, AM 970, The Answer.
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7: Breaking news this hour from Town Hall. Amit Thomason. It is another jolt for the tenuous U.S.-Iran ceasefire. The U.S. and Iran have traded fire again. At the same time, Israeli forces have pushed deeper into Lebanon than they've been in more than a quarter century, going after Iranian proxy Hezbollah. Amid all of the uncertainty, President Trump is insisting that all will work out in the end. He says Iran really wants to make a deal.
8: The president says such a deal would be a good one for Washington and its allies. However, Mr. Trump also says it was tougher to negotiate with Iran amid all the political commentary surrounding the conflict. His post on social media comes only hours after the U.S. military says it struck Iranian military sites. Mr. Trump's remarks also come after Iran's Revolutionary Guards said they targeted a U.S. base in response.
7: Correspondent Andrew Stewart. Backed by the U.K., the French Navy has intercepted another Russia-linked oil tanker under international sanctions. Steps are taken to address violent protests at a site in New Jersey's largest city.
9: There's now a curfew around Delaney Hall, an immigration detention center in Newark, New Jersey, where clashes have happened between protesters and federal agents, including ICE, that's now drawing in local and state police. Governor Mikey Sherrill describes one over the weekend where she says three protesters were arrested.
10: They threw projectiles, they used barriers as weapons, and lit tires on fire in the streets.
9: Those comments, courtesy WABC, Newark Mayor Roz Baraka imposing a curfew from 9 p.m. until 6 a.m. around Delaney Hall. I'm Julie Walker.
7: Forget the musical acts. President Trump says he will headline the Great American State Fair celebration of America's 250th anniversary later this month on the National Mall. Dow futures up 216 points. More on these stories, townhall.com.
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14: 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This is our way forward. I may not have all the answers, but I do know that as a community of people who have experienced the worst of it, we do have the answers because, as I often said, those who have been close to the pain must have a seat at the table.
11: Stay informed. Reaching Out with Gregory Floyd, Saturday afternoon at 2:30 and again at 9 p.m. on AM 970, The Answer.
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15: Stuck in traffic? We've got the answer.
2: Good morning. Alternate side parking rules in effect. Troubles right now with New Jersey Transit. New Jersey Transit up to an hour delay into and out of New York Penn Station. It's all due to Amtrak overhead wire issues. Watch for delays this morning as you head to the Cross Island northbound by the Throgs Neck Bridge. It's an accident. 17 southbound, the ramp to 80 eastbound. That ramp is closed with an overturned truck. Watch for delays this morning as you take a ride over to the Northern State Parkway heading west right at Deer Park Ave. Accident on the ramp, sponsored by Blindster.com. 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Sunny today with a high of 68. Tomorrow, sunny, high in the 70s. I'm Debbie Duhaime with Joe Piscopo, AM 970, The Answer. 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
0: 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Always proud to bring John Solomon to the airwaves, award-winning investigative journalist, founder of Just the News, host of Just the News No Noise on the Real America's Voice Network. You can hear John on Salem. He is everywhere, and he is the premier go-to for being pragmatic and honest in journalism. John, welcome back to the show. Thank you for all that you do, my dear friend.
19: Good to be with you. Happy Monday.
0: Happy Monday. Here we go. So with Iran, do you know Donald Trump probably, and I know him pretty good, but I think you know him better than most. Well, how do you think he's going to play this whole Iran thing? Because here now we're going back and forth. We have these little, blow-ups here and there. I mean, does he just say, that's it, I'm done, I'm going in? Or does he indeed come up with some sort of settlement, John Solomon?
19: I think, based on his Truth Social post early this morning, that he's playing the long game for a settlement, which is, he told everybody, chill out. He did an Aaron Rodgers this morning. Everybody, chill out. We're going to get this done. I thought it was kind of funny. And I think that that's the point. He understands the dynamic on the ground, which is that the Iranian leadership is so decimated, there isn't a single point of contact to negotiate it with. You got to negotiate with the IRGC, the radical military people. You got to negotiate with the president, who may have resigned last night in frustration with the IRGC's control. You got to deal with some of the Iranian lawmakers. And so it's a slow process. But as that process has played out, he has gotten more and more of the boxes checked for what he thinks is the right deal for America, not just for the 2 or 3 years he's got left in his presidency, but for the next several decades. And I think that that long game, that be a patient, is a wise diplomatic approach. We'll throw a missile here or there when we see a bad actor do something, like what happened over the weekend. But in general, the truce is holding. The truce is holding right now. And I think as we go along in the next few weeks, those final hard details are going to be negotiated. Who gets the leftover uranium and how does it get destroyed? What is the nature of the commitment for no nuclear weapons going forward? How do we verify it? Those are the tricky things, and the president is willing to be patient to let that be worked out, because Iran has no leverage here. There's nothing that Iran can do to get out of the situation it is, except make a deal with the United States.
0: Yeah. Hey, John, let me switch gears, and thank you for that, because sure. I trust in Trump because I know him, and I think we're going to all be surprised. And don't forget, when Israel's getting Hamas out the Palestinian area, just getting them out, and Gaza is like just decimating Hamas there. Also, Hezbollah, correct me if I'm wrong, John Solomon, the Hezbollah is on their last legs. It could be Wow, right?
19: Yeah, and there's been a ceasefire that's held quite a while there, which is another historic achievement for Trump to get a ceasefire there.
0: Sure.
19: But all of these things are interconnected, too, because all of these groups, Hamas, Hezbollah, they get their money from Iran. Iran is the head of that snake, and I think the president's dealing with it in such a way that you might get a global settlement when you're done.
0: Yeah, I guess the question is, and let me go to Newark, New Jersey, a hometown of my parents, and we worked so hard to bring Newark back over the years. I was just a small soldier to help back out the at-risk community. And then the governor goes in and she starts rioting with Senator Kim, and she starts really rioting, really an insurrectionist against ICE. And then that opened the floodgates. And all we hear is criticism. We hear about the Florida Panthers dressing up like Donald Trump. Oh, you can't do Donald Trump. And then the Giants, the quarterback for the Giants, God forbid he introduces Donald Trump, he's in trouble. What's wrong with the Democratic Party, John? How did they miss this? And what they're doing in Newark, New Jersey, hometown of my parents, is an embarrassment, my friend.
19: Yeah, well, I think actually the Trump administration and the new Homeland Security Secretary Mellon played their hand very wisely. So the New Jersey Democratic Governor, Mikey Sherrill, said, these people aren't bad. I want to handle them. You stop escalating. You stand down. So the ICE people stood down. And what happened? Those radical protesters started attacking the New Jersey State Police. They started attacking the Newark police. And the Democrats suddenly realized, hey, these people are crazy. They're nuts. They're violent. And I think the most important statement that came out of New Jersey came out about 1 a.m. on a Sunday morning when Governor Sherrill said, hey, these people are violent. Go home. Get out of here.
0: Yep.
19: So I think that the Democrats live in this fantasy world where they think Antifa and these terrible groups are somehow righteous until they have to deal with them themselves. And then when they deal with them themselves, they realize, hey, these are bad people. And they start arresting them, and they start putting curfews in place. So Homeland Security, I think, did a favor to New Jersey, gave it a taste of its own medicine. And now they realize these folks are, pretty bad people.
0: Yeah, and I hope all of our dear friends, and we're run by a hard Democratic machine in the great state of New Jersey, and no disrespect to them, but hopefully they'll see how wrong they were. John, while we have you, which we appreciate you always, you taking the time, the primaries tomorrow, which one, LA, we got some in New Jersey, but really it's Los Angeles, Michigan, and not just the news, you have a whole breakdown of that, do you?
19: We do indeed. I think the one everyone will be watching will be the mayor's race and the governor's race out in California. Everybody's watching that. There's been a lot of activity. Spencer Pratt doing quite well. Steve Hilton doing quite well.
0: Yeah.
19: There is a real opportunity for two common sense candidates to come out of this election and for California to be in a much better position headed into next year, certainly L.A., if Spencer Pratt were to win, that would be a really big deal. And so, and certainly if you finished on the top ahead of Karen Bass in this primary, the open primary, that will be a really big deal. So we're watching closely there all across the country. There are some other races to watch. You mentioned Michigan. We'll keep an eye on that. But I think at the end of the day, the lineup is getting set for the fall. The Trump record is incredibly intact. All the people he's endorsed have done incredibly well. He's got about 100% record this year.
0: Yep.
19: So we'll see what comes of it. And then we're keeping a close eye. In a couple months, you've got, or a couple weeks, you've got Maine. And I keep a close eye on the Maine governor's race. I think a guy named Bobby Charles, who is a former State Department official, works with AMAC, the retired conservative group. He is doing really well in the polls and could be a surprise candidate in the fall. So I've been keeping a close eye on him in a couple of weeks out.
0: All right, John, we'll let you go, but I got to go on to this fatal crash that you're just the news has been all over this. So we appreciate it. In Virginia, before we let you go, I hate to end on a down note, but another bus driver that couldn't even speak English, I understand. Yes?
19: That's right. Yeah, this happened about 20 miles from my home on I-95 in Stafford County, Virginia. A horrific crash, five people killed. And once again, a guy who got a commercial driver's license who apparently, if the police are telling us the truth, couldn't read or speak English. And this commercial driver's license is to those who can't speak English. It's not just a cultural issue. It is a safety issue. When you can't read the signs that you're driving on the roads from, it poses a grave risk to people. And I think that that is going to, once again, spark this debate, particularly the states are handing out CDLs to those who don't speak English. So we've had a whole bunch of these. Most of the times it's been a tractor trailer that's been involved in a crash, but here a CDL driver in a bus. And at the end of the day, more tragedy, more human loss, probably completely avoidable.
0: John Solomon, the vital voice in all of news. John, thank you so much. Have a great weekend.
19: Yeah,
0: thank
19: good
0: you so
19: to be
0: much
19: with you, my friend.
0: Thank you, John. God bless you, brother. Thank you so much. John Solomon is the man right there. Just the news. Also on Salem, he's all over, but always right on top of it, like you can't believe, at Just the News. Yeah, that terrible crash in Virginia. It was a driver, and it was he was a Chinese national, apparently. Didn't slow down coming up to
1: guess where he got his license?
0: New York State, I heard.
1: Yeah.
0: My gosh.
1: Yeah.
0: Oh,
1: couldn't speak or read English. How are you able to get a driver's license if you are unable to speak or read English?
0: Amen.
1: How is it you can't read a sign? Now, why did the accident happen? There was a slowdown because there was a traffic issue or whatever.
0: Yeah.
1: So what was the guy doing that he wasn't slowing down?
0: Yeah.
1: He was distracted. He was obviously doing something else than actually paying attention to what he was supposed to be doing, which is driving the bus.
0: Yeah.
1: Right?
0: Yeah,
1: I mean, it is.
0: But it's apparently a situation because, and again, Sean Duffy's all over it, the transportation secretary, because a lot of people are driving trucks and they can't even speak
1: English.
0: But
1: what is the consequence, right? So we saw in Florida, they started pulling people over and telling them, oh, you can't drive. Okay, well, then you can't drive, the truck and seizing their vehicle or whatever and this and that.
0: Yeah.
1: What's to stop them from getting into another vehicle? What's to stop them from another company from hiring them? There has to be some real teeth to this here to have consequences. And this guy, this happened in Virginia, prosecuted to the fullest extent of the law. And Governor Hochul has to answer for this, because if he got his license in the last few years while she was governor, then she's to blame. She's to blame because she's the one who signs the paper that says, okay, anybody can get a driver's license. It doesn't matter. I mean, when is it going to stop? When is it going to stop? Oh, by the way, speaking of buses, transit, and all this other stuff. So we had the fire over on Friday, New Jersey Transit Amtrak, right? Then there was a fire over the weekend in some New Jersey Transit or Amtrak operations yard that delayed trains all day yesterday. Guess what? We got more wire problems on the trains this morning. It's an hour delay into Penn Station. And you're telling me that in 2 weeks, people are coming here to go watch World Cup games at MetLife Stadium. It's not New Jersey, New York Stadium. It's MetLife Stadium. You're telling me you're going to get those people from point A to point B? I don't buy it for a second. And charging them $80 more than what the regular price is. It's absolutely ridiculous. Chris Calori has a lot to answer for. Meanwhile, they all piled on Amtrak. Oh, it's Amtrak's problem. It's not our problem. No, it's all you guys' problem. All of them. MTA, NJ Transit, Amtrak. It's all their problem.
0: June 11th, I'm over there. I'm going to go to the Hall of Fame, and we're going to just promote Jersey as much as we can.
1: Are you walking? They're giving you a car to get over there? Because you can't even drive into the stadium.
0: Yeah, I know a guy. I
1: mean, Oh, that's right. I'm sorry. I forgot.
0: No.
1: Sorry. I didn't know. I forgot my place. I didn't know who I was talking to. I was talking to beyond the people. Do you think that I would get an Uber or a Lyft? No, they will drive me right up to the entrance. In fact, I will go into the rear entrance where everybody else, the special
0: that's
1: people.
0: Not true.
1: Yes.
0: Not true.
1: Yes.
0: I don't want to
1: see you next to McToothy, though. If McToothy is there,
0: this is what you got to tell him.
1: I got a guy. He's going to fix your teeth to take care of it. That's what you need to tell him. Slip him the card. Slip him the card to the guy.
0: Dr. V.
1: Tammy, we got it taken care of.
0: No,
1: it's all right.
0: Al says.
1: Your husband will have his teeth straightened out, finally.
0: Stop.
1: He's got to prep to get ready to run for president, so he's got to have straight teeth.
0: Hey, 718, Joe on the radio, and Colonel Jack Jacobs is going to join us. And make sure that you vote tomorrow. Tom Kane,
1: that's right.
0: Seeking third term. Please, Al, don't.
1: Primary day tomorrow.
0: And
1: if you're a registered Democrat or Republican, if you're an independent, you cannot vote in New Jersey.
0: Thank you.
1: That's correct.
0: Let's see. Looking to take again the businessman, Rebecca Bennett. I'm reading about
1: that. Well, and also, to be fair, Joe, Congressman Kane is running unopposed on the Republican side.
0: Yeah,
1: this is just for the nomination. This is not for the general election. I'm looking at the,
0: you know, they send you the voting sheet.
1: Right.
0: I'm looking,
1: right.
0: And I'm going like, why am I going here again? But you gotta pick somebody to run up against.
1: Right, but again, he's running. I believe he's running unopposed, and even if he is running, if somebody's running against him, it's not going to make a difference. He will be the nominee for the Republican side.
0: But
1: it's the Democrats who have 15 candidates that are duking it out. Those are the people that.
0: But also,
1: we
0: could choose who we want to running. I think against Cory Booker. I think that's what you could also.
1: That's correct. Booker is running unopposed on the Democratic side, but there are Republican challengers. I think Andy Kim is not. He might be up for election. I'm not sure. Not 100% sure. But I know everybody in Congress is up.
0: You know what, Debbie Duhame? Hey, Deb. So what happened to LBI? What was the Surf City restaurant burned? I saw you posted a story. Huh?
2: Yeah. I sent that to you earlier. I was wondering. I said, I wonder if that's one of Joe's places down in LBI.
0: Yeah, I don't remember. Surf City, a little far for us, but it was Wally's restaurant.
2: I guess there's just a lot of damage. No one was inside at the time of the fire, but there's a tremendous damage. So they're just trying to. I guess it's going to take a while to get that back up and running. But
0: I know it's
2: kind of your stomping grounds down there. It's LBI, baby.
0: It's so true. Longtime restaurant, Surf City, Wally's restaurant. Yeah. Oh, right. Closing time. That was a big fire. So we wish them all the best down there.
2: Mm-hmm.
0: And building was left heavily charred. Mm. So it'll take. There's a GoFundMe campaign going up, so we'll keep you abreast of that. Thank you, Debbie. Hey, Deb, how are you? 20 minutes after 7 o'clock in the morning on a Monday. Happy June!
2: Happy June.
0: How we doing traffic-wise?
2: I'll tell you what's happening. First of all, Al just mentioned it, and I've been mentioning it this morning. New Jersey Transit Rail Service subject to an hour delay into and out of New York's Penn Station. This is all due to Amtrak overhead wire issues. So, again, prepare for delays. New Jersey Transit, an hour delay into and out of New York's Penn Station. It looks like only one tube is being used into and out of the Hudson River tunnels right now. Midtown Direct service being diverted to Hoboken. Inbound George Washington Bridge, that's 45. Lincoln, 45. Holland, about 30. Watch for delays on the Jackie Robinson westbound at Metropolitan Avenue. It's an accident there. Getting reports of an accident at the RFK Bridge as well. Watch for some slowdowns on 280 eastbound, exit 13 into Newark. They're working on a collision, Doremus Avenue into Wilson Ave. Over in Newark, a police checkpoint because of the ongoing issues at Delaney Hall. Northern State westbound ramp to Deer Park Avenue, a collision on the island. Sunny today, high in the upper 60s. I'm Debbie Duhame with Joe Piscopo, AM 970, The Answer.
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0: Hey, Joe, the radio telling you about LifeVac. 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And did you know older adults are also at increased risk of choking? 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
21: Tech earnings and an update on the job market will be the focus this week on Wall Street. Broadcom, which makes software and specialized chips for artificial intelligence, reports earnings on Wednesday. The monthly employment report is released on Friday. JP Morgan Chase CEO Jamie Dimon told FBN's Maria Bartiromo last week he sees the economy as largely upbeat, though higher gas prices are a concern.
22: But of course, it affects lower income folks much more. And for them, they have to cut back something else or do something. So what has happened for some is they have cut savings and they still spend. And, you know, and borrowing's going up just a little bit. So it might be that. It might not be sustainable forever. And we don't know what's going to happen with future gas prices. So you do have a little bit of that.
21: The Dow, NASDAQ, and S&P all closed at records on Friday. That's your Fox Business Report. I'm Ginny Cosola. Invested in you.
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0: Hey, Joe on the radio. Colonel Jack Jacobs is a recipient of the Medal of Honor for his valor during the Vietnam War. Retired colonel in the United States. This is a man who really became a Wall Street legend, a philanthropic giant, speaking at West Point. And we are honored to have Jack join us on the radio. Colonel, welcome back to the show. Great to have you with us, Jack.
5: Thanks for having me on the program, Joe.
0: Well, you know, Jack, what's going on with this proposed deal with Iran? And we go back and forth, and the president's being very patient. And if he could settle this thing, it'd be great. Because if I may, Colonel, we see Hamas being eliminated in Gaza, which is amazing. Hezbollah is being wiped out by the IDF in north of Israel, which is great. And because all they are proxies of Iran, so I love that the president's going in. But we keep going back and forth, and they keep attacking us, and then we keep attacking them, and it keeps going back and forth. Jack, can't we go back to the Eisenhower days and just do like a CIA move and just kind of remove the cloak and dagger anybody, Jack Jacobs?
5: That would be terrific. That would be terrific if we could do that. You know, it's kind of interesting you should mention that, because we talked last time about how difficult it would be in a place like Iran, because you knock off one guy and there's a whole bunch of them below. But we mentioned that there was probably, it looks like there's starting to be a split inside the Revolutionary Guards.
0: Wow.
5: With the more moderate, and I think this is what might be playing out.
0: Yeah.
5: The more, if there is such a thing as a moderate in the government of Iran, the more moderates looking for a way out. And then the lunatics on the other side say, no, we're not going to give up. And there's a good argument that that's what's taking place. Those attacks are being planned, staged, and executed by elements of the Iranian Defense Forces.

0: is here's a lie, not a likely, but a possible scenario. The more moderate elements, including the current president, actually, like I said, the moderation is in Iran is always what we think is moderation isn't over there. But in any case, more moderate elements might finally get fed up with what's taking place among the more militant elements. Instead of our sending in Joe Piscopo, armed to the teeth, bandoliers across his chest, go in there and take these guys. They might wind up doing it themselves. We shall see. But in my mind, there's clearly a split inside the people who run Iran now, with the more militant elements trying to extend the envelope, and it's not going to help them very much, Joe.
1: And Colonel Jacobs, while we have you, it's good that we went in. I mean, because, again, you see Hamas being decimated. You see Hezbollah, ISIS, you know, and now the IDF has absolute laser focused on every leader. And so it's good that we went in. It's just finishing it is tough. But we had to go in because this was Iran was the sponsor for terrorism that killed thousands of Americans for years now. And I don't forget.
0: Well, 47 years old. Overdue.
1: Yeah.
0: Should have done it. Had plenty of opportunity to do it before.
1: Yeah.
0: A wide variety of not very smart reasons we decided not to do it, but better late than never.
1: All right, Jack. Let us know. Any cloak and dagger, anything that you can think of. You'll go over. Come on. They'll bring you back. They'll redraft you. Jack Jacobs.
0: Who's going to pick up an aged and decrepit white-haired guy?
1: You're tough as nails, boss. You know it, Jack. You know it. And we're honored to have you on the show. Thank you for your service, Jack. Thanks for joining us, my dear friend.
0: Thank you, Joe.
1: Take care. Bye-bye. Colonel Jack Jacobs, Medal of Honor. Man, this guy's a tough... Let me tell you something. And I'll tell you this, and we'll break. 7:33 with Joe on the radio. Because it's true, I'll sit down at dinner with Colonel Jacobs and with my friend, former Green Beret Captain Joe Grano. And once they get into it, if you step away and you let them go back and forth on their Vietnam stories, oof, that's my generation. Tough as nails, and great, great warriors who served this country in such stellar fashion. Always proud to have Jack with us, and Joe Grano as well. Hey, Joe on the radio, 7:34. 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
3: 62 degrees at 7:34. I'm Al Gattulo with local news first. Here's what's going on. One person is dead. Another is in critical condition following a fire in Queens this morning. Flames broke out around 2:40 in the morning on the second floor of an apartment on 40th Street in Sunnyside. One person found dead on the second floor. Another was sent to the hospital. A firefighter was hurt as well. The cause is under investigation. The NYPD is investigating two manhole escapades in Brooklyn involving at least a dozen people. No fewer than seven were spotted entering New York City's sewer system at 11 p.m. last Thursday near McDonald and Collin Place in Gravesend and emerging 3 hours later. Eight others were seen descending into a manhole at 1 a.m., 8 miles away near Haywood Street and Bedford Avenue. They climbed out 3 hours later, too. Police conducted a sweep of the sewers to ensure their safety. They're looking into whether the two incidents are connected. And a flight that departed from Newark and was headed to Spain had to return to the airport this weekend because a passenger had decided to name their Bluetooth device Bomb. In online videos posted by passengers, the pilot can be heard telling everyone to turn off their devices because they were compromising the safety of the flight. The plane turned around after an hour in the air and returned to Newark. Pilot says the passenger would be arrested. In sports, Mets get their first sweep of the season. They blow out the Marlins 10-1. Yankees over the A's by the final of 13-8. Stuck in traffic, Debbie Duhame has got the answer.
4: Hey, good morning, Al. Keep in mind, with New Jersey Transit, it looks like an hour delay into and out of New York's Penn Station. This is all due to Amtrak overhead wire issues, Midtown Direct service being diverted to Hoboken. New Jersey Transit rail tickets and passes are being cross-honored by New Jersey Transit and private carrier buses. Let's see what's happening right now as you head to the inbound GWB, 45 minutes, Lincoln 45, Holland at least 40 from 1 and 9, Jackie Robinson West at Metropolitan Hamilton Avenue. Watch out for an accident there. Traffic is slowing down at the RFK Bridge into town with an accident. So the Grand Central, very busy westbound right into the RFK Bridge. And we're seeing delays on the northbound side of the Clearview by the LIE with a collision there as well. Northern State West Ramp at Deer Park Avenue, a collision. And watch for delays 80 westbound.

0: through Patterson with a car fire. Partly cloudy today, high in the upper 60s. I'm Debbie Duhaime with Joe Piscopo, AM 970, The Answer.
1: 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Get your tickets. It's Wednesday. It's June 24th. Would love to see you there, you know, and you're going to have a full dinner. And you know the Carmine's helpings? Yeah, just think about what you could take home after that. We're going to have a great time. It's me, it's Christopher, and it's patriotic songs. It's a lot of fun in this beautiful, beautiful room right in Times Square, right in Times Square. I want to celebrate America's 250th. Man, we're going to do it in the right way. So if you would, you see Chris and you see Vinny Raniolo on guitar and the band, and we're going to just have a blast. But we need you there on June 24th, okay? That's a Wednesday night. Wednesday night at 6 o'clock, so it's not too late, all right? So go to am970theanswer.com. 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
1: Hey, Joe on the radio, 20 minutes before 8 o'clock. I'm looking at breaking news. I don't know what to believe anymore, but I'm just checking it out. This was Saturday. New Jersey earthquake swarm, 22 quakes detected, 1 p.m. to 10 p.m., magnitude 2.0 to 4.7, right up the middle of New Jersey, actually kind of split in there. But nothing, we didn't hear anything, Albert? Nothing.
3: Sorry,
1: on that?
3: Sorry, my stomach was a little upset that day. I apologize. I did not mean to shake the ground. Sorry. Sorry. No, actually, I actually wasn't in the state for most of the day on Saturday. So it was in the Bronx.
4: But I'm trying to say, what is this? Earthquake?
3: These are microquakes that are happening.
4: Ramapo fault, I guess?
3: Yeah, I think that's probably what it is. So. I think it's much to do about nothing.
4: How are the flowers?
3: I'll tell you, Mr. Joseph, the Bronx Botanical Garden. Let me tell you something. The Bronx Botanical Garden, right across the street from Fordham University, right down the street from the Bronx Zoo, is really a hidden gem. It is a beautiful place. It was actually a little chilly on Saturday, so it was perfect. But you walk around the grounds. They had all these different VW. Minivans and stuff, the old school ones from the 60s, all mocked up with flowers and stuff. They had a big bus that had flower power on it that it was painted and hand mural.
4: Such fun house.
3: It was great. The peonies were out. They were all blooming. We got to see all these different flowers. Then you walk through one of the halls.
4: What was that?
3: Peonies. Peonies. That are all over.
4: Misread that for a second.
3: Sorry. So, when you walk through and whatever, my wife, we got a membership for this year, and it was great. So it was just, it's a nice little drive for us to go up there and then to walk around for a couple of hours and then come home. It was really nice.
4: I got to go to the Bronx Zoo. I hear that's just jumping.
3: Yes,
4: I
3: mean, the Bronx Zoo is fantastic, too, and it's right down the street. I mean, you could do the Bronx Zoo, and then you can drive. It's 5 minutes from the Bronx Zoo to the Botanical Garden. So it's great. It's a really great experience. And you see, like, we plan it when the Yankees aren't in town. So you're not having to deal with all the traffic getting to Yankee Stadium. It's a little bit easier getting over the George. So it's nice. And the Flower Power exhibit runs till I think the middle of September. So you got plenty of time to go see the flowers.
4: Would you pay $795 for a pair of crocodile shoes? $795?
3: No, I would not. A friend of mine texted me yesterday. He goes, "Hey, this coming week, the Rush concerts are starting. They're going to be touring again. Blah blah blah blah blah. This guy and a buddy of mine, mutual friend of ours, they're going to one of the shows. I think they're going to the last night at the Garden. They're playing four nights at the Garden. Now, I said, he asked me. He said, "Are you going to go?" And I said, "Absolutely not. The ticket prices were outrageous. I tried to get tickets. There's no way." He goes, "Oh, so and so says the ticket prices are coming down. So just whatever." I went out to Ticketmaster and I took a look. The ticket prices are coming down. At the top of the building of Madison Square Garden. $480 for one seat. And my kid wants to go because he wants to see Rush. He's never seen Rush. I said. No. If I told my wife that I was spending $1,000 on concert tickets, she would, honestly, before I got the sentence out of my mouth, the divorce papers would be in front of me. Please sign here. This is how much you have to pay. Like, that's how it would be. It's not going to happen. No way. Now, maybe if they come down a little bit, maybe I'll go. But listen, one of the nights that they're playing, I'm going to see Herb Alpert at the New Jersey State Theater. I'm good.
4: And tickets there are more reasonable?
3: It's I think I paid $40 a ticket.
4: I'm telling you something. And how much is Bruce charging? What, $800?
3: They were a lot of money. So he did, I think it was the final show was yesterday or the day before in Philly. Friends of mine went. They said they had a great time. It was a lot of fun.
4: Looked great.
3: But, I'm not going to pay that kind of money for those shows.
4: Well, isn't that one?
3: Well, guess who's, who's playing this Friday?
4: Well, guess. Let me guess. I like my guessing games with Al Gattulo. I'm going to guess now.
3: Former lead singer of Van Halen. There are only three. So
4: David Lee Roth?
3: Yes, that's correct. He's playing at the summer stage at the Stone Pony.
5: Whoa.
3: I am not paying to go and see him.
5: Come on.
3: He's an absolute train wreck.
5: Stop.
3: But I will go down to Asbury Park and park a chair on the boardwalk and listen to him try to sing.
5: I will jump.
3: I can't. First of all, you want me to stand for 2.5 hours to listen to that?
4: Alex Garrett is in doing a great job for Joseph.
6: $1,000 is still less than any Knicks finals ticket. So.
4: Is that right? Are they really jamming that?
6: I mean, it's over 3,000 plus, maybe 4,000 at this point.
5: This is nuts. It's the elite. The elite can go.
4: How about Yankee Stadium? You can still get a good deal. Well, you get freebies at Yankee Stadium, Alex. You know everybody.
6: I know a guy.
4: You know a guy. I know at Yankee Stadium, but ordinarily at the Stadium, it's not so bad anymore. Is that getting really crazy?
6: Well, actually, it's funny. While this Knicks run's going on, you can go to Yankee Stadium for $6 to see Aaron Judge. Now, that's impressive.
4: That's what I'm talking about.
3: The Knicks tickets, that's out of control. It would be cheaper for you to fly to Texas and get tickets for the for game one or two between the Spurs and Knicks than it would be to get a ticket at Madison Square Garden.
4: Okay, let me just say this, and we got a lot to get into.
3: It'd be cheaper to get a ticket for Patriots pasta and Piscopo at the end of June at Carmine's. For you freebie people out there, be cheaper for you to get a ticket there.
4: Well, you know, it is. You do get a full meal.
3: You get a meal. You get a show.
4: A Carmine's meal where you get.
3: That's
4: a meal,
3: right.
4: And then you can say, "Can I take that home?" And you can take that home. You know,
3: if you go to the Garden to see Rush, all you're getting is music. That's,
4: that's it.
3: You're not getting anything else. You're not getting
4: so
3: a meal.
4: Here's my thought, because I spent a lot of time in the city this past week, and I'm looking what's happening in Washington D.C. and how President Trump is cleaning it up.
3: Right.
4: He's cleaning up crime wise, and still a problem, but he's cleaning it up.
3: Right.
4: And then he's taken the when you would go to the Union Station and your train would pull up. It was like a third world country in Washington.
3: Right.
4: You go in, and Union Station is extraordinarily stunning architecturally when you go in. But it was like there were bums and drug addicts and under the Biden. And even, you know, right through the last I can remember before President Trump got in there. And then you walk out. And if you look, there was a fountain, and usually, I don't know, the people were bathing in it, but there were homeless all over. Mm. When you walk out of Union Station in Washington, D.C., right? Well, Donald Trump went in with Secretary Duffy. They went in. They cleaned up Union Station. So it's like there's no homeless. It's gorgeous. I'm telling you, architecturally, there's some real beauties in Washington, D.C. New York as well. But the problem is what Donald Trump is doing in Washington, he's cleaning them up. Walk out. Look at that Columbus Circle fountain now. It is spotless and it is beautiful. By the way, the whole mall, the Washington Mall with the water, it's stunning. The blue matches an American flag blue. Donald Trump is cleaning up Washington, D.C. like we've never seen before. So I had a thought, because and you have to give credit to the president. I wish a Democrat would just kind of say, you know what, look at President Trump is doing. Isn't this great? That's no small thing, because you know what, you go into disarray, it sets the mindset of failure. Donald Trump's in there winning and he's cleaning up, and it is extraordinary. So I thought, what is Donald Trump going to do in a couple years when he's out of office? I got the job. Are you ready for this, guys? I mean, I know we got a break. I think, because I'm walking around New York, and New York's got a third world feel to it now. It never really had it before. There's some nice areas, Upper East Side, of course, the rich. It's the rich, and then there's the rest of us like that in New York. So you go in, and you see scaffolding all around, and it's just like downtrodden. New York, I'm talking about. I don't know how we get it. I still like it. I still go to New York. I still get a charge when they come into you. I'm a Jersey guy. They say if you can make it there, you can make it anywhere. So I go into New York, and I go to Winnie's, and I love it. And the club is great. And I love, by the way, Winnie's redid the whole club. It's gorgeous over there. And I'm thinking, this city could really, it's great, but it could be like spectacular. Maybe President Trump becomes the purveyor of New York City. Mr. President, right from Trump Tower.
3: The purveyor,
4: and clean it up. You know, get that scaffolding down. Clean that mess up.
3: I like
4: that. Stuff.
3: Good morning, my neighbors. Very much, you know, like Eddie Murray. Yeah. All right.
4: You know, you coming out of the manhole in Brooklyn.
3: Yes.
4: Will that manhole
3: you six.
4: Cut.
3: Hold it right there.
4: Yeah.
3: What were they doing in that? I see now. I want to know. What were they doing in the man down there? There's noxious gases.
4: Why?
3: There's a lot of stuff that's down there that is not safe.
4: Yep.
3: I mean, that's a little scary.
4: Put Donald Trump in charge, not a political position, like a donated position, the purveyor of New York City. Bring back New York. Because I'm telling you, when I was at Winnie's, Debbie knows, I was at Winnie's, and it's like, wow, brand new. And the people at the Refinery Hotel fixed it up, and it's so, and people from all over the world are coming to the city, you know, and I love it. But then sometimes you go toward Port Authority, you go through the areas, and you kind of want to quicken your pace as you're walking just in case, you know?
0: Yeah.
4: I think Donald Trump should come in post-presidency to clean it up, man. Clean it up. Take it back, baby. That's what I'm saying. Just a thought. Yeah. Respectfully submitted. Hey, Steve Forbes is going to join us, and Debbie's out there on the roads. Deb, how are you doing? That church, how was church yesterday? All good?
0: Oh, good. We had a very nice mass, yes. It was nice. Yeah, you know, how about you?
4: I was up till midnight. We said, I was, you know, 1:30. I think I got to bed by 1:30.
0: Oh, my goodness.
4: Then we got up in the morning, and Rachel and I did a hit, Rachel Campos stuff. Right. We had a great fun at Fox. We do that fun thing. And then I said, I'm going to make church. And I went back, and I hit the noon mass at ICS with Father Keith in Annandale, and it was a great mass. It was a great mass.
0: Oh,
4: so
0: nice.
4: Got it in.
0: Nice.
4: Then I came home and went, okay, I'm done.
0: I think if I were you, I'd have probably slept about 12, 15, 20 hours.
4: Sleep. I was so wired. I slept 10 minutes and I woke up. I said, what is wrong with me? I don't know, Deb. No. I'm trying. I know.
0: I hope you slept last night, though. Did you? Okay.
4: A little bit. Yeah, actually not bad. That's a good point. Good point.
0: Good.
4: You know, thank you for asking. I appreciate
0: that. As long as you're
4: that.
0: Catching up. Yeah.
4: I'm trying. Oh, can't make it up. 7:51. God bless you, Deb. She's on the road checking out the traffic for you. How are we doing, Deb?
0: Oh, let's see what's happening, Joe. We still have issues with New Jersey Transit. An hour delay into and out of New York's Penn Station. It's all due to Amtrak overhead wire issues. If you're heading over to 80 westbound, a big mess into exit 57 in Patterson with a car fire. Watch for delays. RFK Bridge into town with a crash being cleared. And the northbound Clearview at the LIE, it's an accident blocking one lane. You now know where not to go. I'm Debbie Duhame with Joe Piscopo. 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
4: Stephen Barr, how you doing, my friend? And good June to you. Happy June, huh?
14: Happy June to you, my friend, as well. You know, I've heard people like New York in June, so I'm assuming that has something to do with the weather.
4: I was exhausted coming through a crazy weekend. I stopped. I got my flowers.
14: Yeah.
4: I got some petunias. I got the marigolds look strong, Stephen. So Mr. Joseph is very happy. I got some very big flowers. I don't know the name of it, but I'm putting them in front of the house because they look like they'll survive through any weather. So we got 70s mostly, right? It's nice, sunny, huh?
14: Today's a nice day, 73 for the high. We got lots of sunshine out there right now. We'll see a few clouds during the day. Tomorrow morning, a low of 53. We're warmer tomorrow afternoon with the high of 76. And Mr. Joseph's going to be very happy by the end of the week. We're looking at high temperatures up into the 80s. I tell you, with you and Al and your flower talk, I think we should have, Gardening with Cthulhu. I think that could be a new show.
4: I like that, man. Yeah. And with his sidekick, Mr. Joseph.
14: Mr. Joseph.
4: There it is. Stephen, thank you, brother. Well done, Stephen.
14: Thank
4: too much, man. You got to laugh. You got to love. Here we are. Stephen Forbes is going to join us. Art Del Cueto as well. And you know what? Arthur Lee's on the show. And Nicole Parker is Joe Piscopo on the radio.
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3: 63 degrees at 7:59. I'm Al Cthulhu with local news first. Here's what's going on. Legendary music mogul Clive Davis hospitalized in New York City this week. A rep for Davis told TMZ he was suffering from an upper respiratory infection, was admitted to the hospital as a precaution. Spokesperson also said he's expected to be released soon. The 94-year-old record producer's hospitalization comes days after he was seen attending the Gordon Parks Foundation Awards dinner and auction in New York City. Major rail service changes now in effect for New Jersey Transit. There are added station stops, discontinued trains, and different departure times for multiple lines. The changes went into effect Sunday. Customers are urged to check out the updated schedules before traveling. Of course, there is an hour delay in and out of Penn Station this morning due to Amtrak overhead wire issues, so pack your patience. Starting today, Rockland County drivers will be able to save a little bit of money when filling up at the pump. That's because a gas tax cap is in effect and expected to remain in place until March 1st. Unless it ends up getting extended, the county's 4% sales tax will only be applied to the first $3 per gallon, and County Executive Ed Day says his administration is working to save people money when possible. The last time a gas tax cap was in place in Rockland County was back in 2022. You now know what's going on. I'm Al Cthulhu, AM 970, The Answer.
16: Breaking news this hour from Town Hall. I'm Rich Thomason. The U.S.-Iran ceasefire is facing another challenge posed by renewed attacks and a lot of finger-pointing between the two sides.
17: The U.S. says it has bombed sites in Iran after Tehran shot down an American drone over the weekend. Iran's paramilitary Revolutionary Guard saying U.S. forces had targeted a telecommunications tower. Iran then launched a strike of its own, and Kuwait says its air defences opened fire early Monday morning to intercept incoming drone and missile fire. The nominal ceasefire between Iran and the US has been repeatedly tested with such back and forth attacks, even as officials from both countries try to negotiate an end to the war. It's still not clear how close they are to a deal, and there's always the risk that an attack could derail those talks. I'm Charles Tillotessa.
16: Israeli forces have moved deeper into Lebanon as they pursue Hezbollah fighters allied with Iran. Israeli troops capturing a strategic mountain that's topped with a crusader-built castle in southern Lebanon. Ukraine has blasted Russian energy assets.
18: Russian authorities and media say drone debris set fire to a fuel storage facility in the Rostov region on Sunday. Authorities also say the Ukrainian strikes reportedly damaged civilian infrastructure in the Saratov province. Ukraine has increased attacks on Russia's oil and gas facilities, saying they fund Moscow's invasion.
16: Correspondent Andrew Stewart says Kiev is rejecting Russia's claims that a Ukrainian drone struck a Russian-occupied nuclear plant. U.S. military has carried out another strike on a boat accused of smuggling drugs in the eastern Pacific, killing three men in the fourth attack in a week. As gas prices edge lower, Wall Street futures move higher amid hopes for a pending end to the Iran war. The Dow futures are up almost 300 points. More on these stories at townhall.com.
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15: Is stuck in traffic? We've got the answer.
0: Good morning. Alternate side parking rules in effect. The troubles continue with New Jersey Transit. An hour delay into and out of New York's Penn Station. It's all due to Amtrak overhead wire issues. Midtown direct service being diverted to Hoboken. New Jersey Transit rail tickets and passes being cross-honored. Let's see what's happening on the Jackie Robinson west of Metropolitan Avenue. Watch out for an accident. RFK Bridge. Watch for an accident getting into town. We're seeing delays on 80 westbound out by exit 57 in Patterson with a car fire. 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Sunny today, high in the upper 60s. Sunny tomorrow, high in the 70s. You now know where not to go. I'm Debbie Duhaime with Joe Piscopo. 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
4: Hey, good morning, Joe Piscopo on the radio. Great to have you with us on AM 970, The Answer. I'm very honored to have you with us every single morning. Steve Forbes, honored to have Steve with us on the show, chairman and editor-in-chief at Forbes Media, and a friend, and just an all-around brilliant young man. Steve, welcome back to the show. Great to have you with us. How are you, my friend?
20: Well, that's a great way to begin the week, young man. I'll take that.
4: I got to do it.
20: Stop there.
4: Steve, we have so much to talk about, Iran and the economy, but I got to go here because I love the way your dad, Malcolm Forbes, the way you stay in New Jersey. I can't even imagine the taxes you pay. I mean, we're all getting crushed. We get nothing, but we stay here because our families are in Jersey. And then this Delaney Hall nonsense starts. The governor goes in and she starts going up against ICE with the Senator Kim. And then it just opened up the floodgates. It opened up the floodgates. Thank God. Thank God for the New Jersey State Police. But I feel like I'm so embarrassed because I wrote some jokes about New Jersey, but I'm embarrassed that it's the headline of every single news story. Local affiliates, network affiliates, is Newark, New Jersey on fire. I mean, it just the politicians in the state, they just seem not to get it, Steve Forbes, you know?
20: Well, what the shock is that the governor went to the Naval Academy, served in the Navy, and made a big deal of it during her campaign, yeah. And that she would do this on Memorial Day. Hello, a stunt like that. And everyone knows it's a stunt.
4: That's right.
20: There's nothing spontaneous about it. And that she would desecrate a day of like Memorial Day. That tells you all you need to know about her judgment.
4: Yeah,
20: it ain't there.
4: Yep, exactly. Maybe she could have driven that helicopter, you know, that she talked about so much, and maybe it got those people.
20: Well, I'm not going to be a passenger if she's she's piloting the thing.
4: It's so true. Hey, so Steve, oil prices back up. I hate when they always say, well, oil prices here, oil prices there. But the fact is, Iran, you can't trust Iran. And economically, we don't know what's going to happen, but. I don't know. Donald Trump's got a long game here, and he's being very, very patient. Your thoughts on this Iranian situation and how it will end, Steve Forbes, please.
20: Well, given the nature of the regime, which we know has never kept a promise that they didn't want to keep in 47 years,
4: right.
20: And given the murderous nature, given the fanatical nature, they don't see the world the way normal people do. Radical regime, terrorist regime. The idea that I think it was a mistake to do the ceasefire. We should have continued two more weeks to get our list of targets, close down Karg Island, close the routes that Iran uses overland to try to get supplies and ship oil, and done a couple of months ago. And now we're in a situation where they're dragging out negotiations, still taking pot shots at our assets, so we fight back. And the president has a supposed agreement negotiated by two of his people. I don't think it's worth the paper it's written on. So I think he and Israel have to take a deep breath and say, let's complete the targets, Karg Island and the other targets, and reduce the capacity of the radical Republican Guard, the RGC, and so that the army, the elements in the army that are not in favor of the regime, will move against them. But right now, the anti-regime people are fearful that we'll do an agreement, Joe, that'll keep that government in power. And if that government is in power, we know what they'll do to anyone they think is opposed to them. The people with the guns are in charge. So I wish we'd just say, nice try. Let's get in and finish the job. And the job will be finished. Then we'd be finished. And we would be able to have the Strait of Hormuz open. Yeah. And we get the oil flowing again.
4: That's
20: and
4: right.
20: We'd start to see some relief at the pump.
4: Yeah, amen to that. Hey, Steve, can I go switch to this New York Post article that you and our friend Stephen Moore wrote from the Committee to Unleash Prosperity, which we love. Hey, Wall Street, stop putting politics over my retirement savings. This was last week because I think the 401ks are doing great because of the way President Trump's got the stock market going. But what was the impetus of this piece here that you and Stephen wrote, if I may, sir?
20: Well, the fact of the matter is, whenever it's very sad, whenever you have a big pot of money out there, there's always the temptation to find ways to raid it. This goes back to Barack Obama, who years ago, when he was president, wanted to put caps on what you could have in your 401k. He said you only need a certain amount. The rest they should be able to put their hands on. Wow. And so it's like a bear with a pot of honey. When these people see a pot of money, they want to get their mitts on it one way or the other. Leave it alone. And by the way, President Trump's baby accounts that they enacted, that should be the stepping stone to put in a new system for younger people on their Social Security, where part of their payroll tax goes to their own account with proper restrictions, of course.
4: Yeah.
20: And that way, take it out of the hands of the Washington politicians. And there are numerous studies that show even if that money just stays in interest-bearing accounts, you'll get 2 to 3 times in your retirement than what you're going to get now.
4: Wow. Steve Forbes with Joe Piscopo on the radio. Steve, Washington Times, you write, this is actually from Gene Marks, and you have retweeted this out. Trump's economy stronger than the headlines suggest. Jobs, spending, wealth, manufacturing still point toward growth. You're feeling that, huh? Heart and soul, Steve Forbes.
20: The economy is expanding. The key thing is, though, that people are, because of all the turmoil in the world and the gas pump and some food prices, beef is one of them. Everyone has a beef with those prices.
4: Yeah.
20: And so people's moods are not good right now. And you have part of the population that is living from paycheck to paycheck. And defaults on credit cards are beginning to rise up. So part of the population, say 60%, are doing okay, doing well. But another 3 or 4 out of 10 really feel they're struggling. So, yes, the economy is expanding. But I think what we need, and I hope the president does it, is pass another what they call reconciliation bill. I never know how they come up with names like that. It sounds like a marriage bill. But they should pass a bill with the real tax cuts for another round for individuals. And they should also put out there are plenty of people, waitresses and others, who are really benefiting from that other tax bill about tips and overtime.
4: You're right.
20: Real life stories and another big tax cut, Democrats will howl. But if they're howling, that means it's good.
4: Yeah, it's so true. And thank you for that, because it doesn't get out there. A lot of that doesn't get out there. And a lot of people, a matter of fact, you know how I know it's good? I think you and I talked about it, where you'll see some of those, if you're watching your cable network, and then they cut to the local commercials, and the car dealer goes, use your tax refund for a down payment, because people are getting an average tax refund of $3,500 or so. Right, Steve? I mean, they're doing okay in that regard.
20: They got a refund. And but also with the changes on overtime and tipping, a lot of people, the lower rungs who are trying to move up the ladder, get a real break. But we've got to expand that break so everyone feels it. And if they pass that tax bill now and do the dating right, by Labor Day, even if your salary doesn't go up, your paycheck is going to go up because the tax bite's going to go down.
4: Yeah.
20: And people then feel, okay, things are moving in the right direction. And on gas prices, they don't have to get down to what they were before the war. It's going to take time to bring those wells back. But if people see that prices are moving in the right direction, that is down, they'll say, okay, we stopped these murderers from getting a bomb. They're out of power. And now we're going to start to get things back to normal. And that's what the president has to keep hammering. These guys wanted nukes. And most Americans actually support making sure Iran can't, the fanatics can't get the nuclear weapons. Because, you know, Joe, if they stay in power, they don't even have to make them. You know what they would do? They'd buy them from Pakistan.
4: Yeah, it's so true, Steve Forbes. It's so true. Hey, Steve, while we have you, though, going back to Jersey, and forgive me, but I'm so fired up about this old Delaney Hall mess because, you know, so many people, and we both have mutual friends, and you yourself, Steve Forbes, personally, have helped bring back Newark. Prudential stays there. And it's gone through, we went through the carjacking, and we went through the riots in 67, and then we started to bring back Newark. And now all over the newspapers, all online, every news outlet, it has Newark Delaney Hall, and thank God for the New Jersey State Police finally going in. But we know we have a great sheriff's department in Essex County. We know the Newark Police Department is spectacular, particularly the SWAT team there. And they go in, and now the governor shouldn't. The first thing she said, she goes up against Donald Trump and ICE. Can't she give us that tax break? Because you and I keep talking about it, and I want to do like a pitch saying this is not New Jersey what you're seeing. And just to go to the Assembly, just to go to the Senate, and they're all Democrats, and now Mikey Sherrill, now the AG, give us a tax break. Stop the state income tax. Stop the tolls. It won't stop. They just don't understand it. And I don't know how these people keep getting elected, Steve, but we keep staying in Jersey, and we're going to keep staying in Jersey, but no way to get across to these politicians, I guess, huh?
20: No, then that's why we have to figure out why we lost that last election the way we did, and then do better the next time. Yeah. We got to appeal to the voters, and in the meantime, make sure they don't do too many crazy things. But I think at some point it's going to sink in, especially as we approach the 2030 census and we see, you know, New Jersey used to be a booming state. We used to lead the nation in economic growth and vitality. Yeah. And now we have people leaving the state. We have people leaving New York. But in the meantime, we can try to save civilization, root for the Knicks, root for the Yankees.
4: and celebrate them.
20: Notice,
4: go ahead. I'm sorry, go ahead.
20: I was going to say, notice how the world has gone down the tube since the Yankees have last won the World Series in 2009. Yeah. Yeah. I think there's a great direct connection. So let's get our priorities right.
4: Despite it all, celebrate the World Cup, man. We celebrate.
20: Imagine the governor making a hash of that.
4: Yeah, exactly. It was a mess. Steve, we love you. We appreciate it with great respect. Thank you, sir, and hope to see you soon,
20: dear
4: friend. Thank you, Steve.
20: Look forward to it. Thank you, Joe.
4: Thank you, my friend. Steve Forbes, Chairman, Editor in Chief at Forbes Media. Great guy. I'm telling you, we got all the experts on this program, on AM 970, on what we call the Piscopo Show with Al and Joe. Alex is in this morning, Stephen, and with Debbie Duhame, Cara Fasaro running the social media, you know, and Molly and Tom working with it. We have all the great guests and all the answers. And that's why sometimes I think if you're running for office, just call us. We'll give you all the right information and we'll tell you the truth. Oh, what a mess in my state of New Jersey. What is going on there? How can you blow it like you're blowing? And they don't care. They don't care. Oh, boy. I'm telling you, we're going to, you know what? I know a guy. I'm thinking we got to do something. Joey on the radio, 20 minutes after 8 o'clock. Art Del Cueto is going to talk about Delaney Hall. Again, Jersey, Newark, for crying out loud. And a big thank you to the New Jersey State Troopers doing such a great job always. Mike Connors will join us as well. Debbie's on the roads. Debbie, good morning to you, Debbie. How are you doing?
0: I'm doing fine. Like I said, you're recovering from this weekend. You were so busy.
4: I know. It was crazy. And then my daughter came over yesterday. We were just hanging a little bit, and I went, wow. Uh-huh. And it was just nice to just relax. But nonstop. I don't know if I'd have it any other way. Right now, it's fun, and it's great, and we're going to keep doing it for a while. Bop till I drop, you know. Joe went down on stage one day.
0: No.
4: Oh, please. Oh, Debbie, we're going to keep going. Hey, traffic-wise, though, we're jamming up on this June 1st, are we?
0: That's for sure. And over by Delaney Hall, watch for that police checkpoint, Doremus Ave, right at Wilson Avenue in Newark. And watch for delays, Joe, as you head over to 80. 80 is pretty tough westbound as you get out toward exit 57 in Patterson. It's a car fire, several lanes blocked, delays back out towards Saddleburg. 80 eastbound, bumper to bumper through that area with rubbernecking delays as well. We're still seeing delays 17 southbound, the ramp to 80 eastbound. That's closed. That overturned tractor trailer still out there. It's been out there all morning. Southern State Parkway westbound at Deer Park Ave, a collision. Watch for delays this morning on the Hutch northbound at King Street into Rybrook. A collision, the left lane remains blocked over there. We're still seeing delays on the West Side Highway north at 125th Street with a collision. Jackie Robinson westbound, it's an accident being cleared by Metropolitan Ave, and still an hour delay on New Jersey Transit right now into and out of New York's Penn Station. Sunny today, high in the upper 60s. I'm Debbie Duhaime with Joe Piscopo, AM 970, The Answer.
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19: 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In November of 1863, President Abraham Lincoln spoke for just over 2 minutes at a battlefield in Gettysburg, Pennsylvania. He spoke less than 300 words, but they served to redefine a nation. At Gettysburg, Lincoln reminded Americans that the Civil War wasn't just about preserving territory. It was about preserving the idea that a nation built on liberty could endure, that it must endure. He spoke of sacrifice, of unfinished work, and of a government of the people, by the people, for the people. In America's darkest hour, Lincoln pointed our nation back to its founding ideals and challenged future generations to live up to them. Connors and Sullivan and LifeVac.
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4: Hey, Joe on the radio, 825. Art Del Cueto is Border Security Advisor for the Federation for American Immigration Reform and a 21-year veteran of the Border Patrol. Art, always thanks for your service. Thanks for joining us this morning. How are you, my friend?
22: I'm good, Joe. Hey, thanks for having me on. As always, I appreciate it.
4: Well, we appreciate it. I'm so embarrassed about Newark, man. The Delaney Hall, that's home. That's hometown of my parents. You know, my family came from Italy. Where'd they go? Where'd they go? To Brooklyn? No, Art. They didn't go to Brooklyn. Where'd they go? Did they go to New Orleans? No, Art. They didn't go to New Orleans. You know where they went? Newark, New Jersey, man. That was like that my pop would tell me the greatest stories about Newark, New Jersey. And then this governor gets in and she just, and correct me if I'm wrong, Art, because this is what you do. She opened an avalanche. Once you start, once the senator came, oh, I was amazed. Oh my gosh.
22: Yes.
4: We're going after ICE again. You opened the floodgates for the morons and the insurrectionists to come in. Am I right, Art Del Cueto?
22: No, you're absolutely right, Joe. You know what pisses me off? Is that I saw these guys, they were bringing out, pieces of out of the dumpster, and they were utilizing them to block the street, to block the agents inside the facility.
4: Yeah.
22: They were tearing up the road. They were tearing up chunks of cement. We continuously saw this, and then we see when they're trying to push them back, they're throwing projectiles. They're attacking the agents.
4: Yep.
22: Look, I don't want to hear about arrests anymore.
4: Right.
22: I want to hear about prosecutions, that's where the problem is. I think we've been concentrating too much on saying, hey, how come they're not being arrested? Okay, well, you know, now that they're being arrested, the problem is prosecutions, because I'm talking to some of these agents, and they've been telling me that these situations, it hasn't just been in New Jersey. It's what we saw in other places like Minnesota. It's what we saw in Los Angeles. It's what we saw in Chicago. And those same agitators, because they're not protesters, those same agitators that we saw in the other major cities are the ones that are in Jersey. You know why they're there? Because they have never faced any consequences like getting prosecuted. They get arrested, they bring them in, they fingerprint them, they hold them there for a couple hours, and they release them.
4: Wow.
22: Well, that's not going to stop it, Joe. Yeah. We need to start pointing the finger at the U.S. attorneys and start asking them, why are you not prosecuting these people that are being brought in when they get arrested?
4: Yeah, amen. And in Minneapolis, to your point, I mean, it's so obvious. The ICE agents have to defend themselves because the Minnesota and Minneapolis police didn't come in. Keith Ellison, the attorney general, stopped that. Waltz, the governor, stopped that. The blood is on their hands of the lady that died, that good lady, and then this.
22: Right. In Jersey, they didn't bring them in until 8 days afterwards. I'm seeing the crowd get bigger and bigger.
4: Exactly.
22: I'm seeing reports, more and more reports of them attacking. They were attacking agents with umbrellas. Okay,
4: I mean anything
22: they could get a hold of. It was a mob.
4: Yeah,
22: and it took 8 days to get other law enforcement in there from the state to assist the ICE agent. That is just completely not satisfactory to anyone's standards.
4: And how about this? Spooking the horses. The horses, I mean, the horses with the New Jersey State Police, the mounted police are going up, and they're, how mean do you have to be to spook a horse? And again, a big shout out to the New Jersey State Police, but why? I don't know, and it's not hopefully too late, but we have a great sheriff's department in Essex County, New Jersey, which governs Newark. I mean, I know all these people personally. They are great.
22: Mm-hmm.
4: We have a great Newark Police Department, I got to tell you. Despite the politics and what comes out of City Hall, the SWAT team in Newark, why weren't they called up? I mean, did I miss something there, Art?
22: You have to go. You have to ask them, the mayor, if they talked to the chiefs of police and told them to stand down. You got to ask the government. There's so many questions that you got to ask of people and find out why did you not have them go and assist. This is what the craziness is, and you brought up a fantastic point. You saw them attack even the horses. Well, go back through all those videos and see all those people that were attacking law enforcement, from the horses to destroying the property. There's one video of one kid where he's tearing up the lawn and he's removing bricks so he can use them. They need to go back and look at every single one of those faces, arrest them, and again, I'll say it till I'm blue in the face, prosecute them. Because just arrests does not do the job, because they're out the next day, Joe. They're out the next day. I mean, it's crazy.
4: It just got me so upset. I got to get in there. I said on the air, I mean, I talked to you, pull back the curtain as you're listening to Art Del Cueto and Piscopo. Maybe I'll get, you know, Borders R. Holman's on the show all the time, and maybe I walk down there. I'd love to walk the inside and show people what it's really like, and then plead nicely, pragmatically, objectively, in a bipartisan way.

0: you're going to eat what the facility makes, okay. And what they're not going to have a special section for yeah. Venezuela and another special section yeah. for Poland yeah. and another yeah. special section for the Ukraine. It's prison food. Here's a crazy idea.
1: Yeah.
0: Don't enter the country illegally and don't go to jail.
1: Yeah, exactly.
0: Then right. you don't got to worry about the food.
1: Unless you're like in the mafia during the Goodfellas years where the guys would cook the food by themselves. In the,
0: yeah. When you had the good Italian yeah, sauce.
1: Exactly. I mean,
0: it's a little different.
1: Paul Sorvino yeah, no, cutting well. The garlic. I mean, you know, like in that. But no, it's comical because we they're treated in New Jersey. You're a sanctuary state. They're treating the illegal immigrants better than we, the citizens, who are paying the highest property tax in the country, Art Del Cueto. But what do we get for it?
0: I had a friend that went over that was in the military, and he's been trying for 15 years to get his paperwork done correctly, and he keeps going through, you know, speed bumps through the VA hospital.
1: Yeah.
0: Okay.
1: Yeah.
0: And it just breaks my heart because I'll see people from another country yeah. that enter illegally again. Look, your family are migrants. My family are migrants. I'm not talking about the legal people that come here legally, the legal immigrants. Yeah. It's the illegals, and there's a huge difference, and people need to understand that. I've seen illegal aliens get treated better than my friend, who is a military veteran.
1: Look at that. Look at that. Amen to that. Art, thanks for your service. Please keep getting the word out, my friend, because it is frustrating. And now it's hitting home in Jersey, and we're just beside ourselves, and we don't know what to do, man. Art Del Cueto,
0: this proves that every state's a border state, Joe. Exactly. Every state Amen. Has become a border state.
1: Amen. Amen, my brother. Thank you, Art. Thanks for your service, my friend. Come back when you can, okay?
0: Thank you, partner.
1: All right. Thank you. Art Del Cueto right there. Joe Piscopo on the radio. Mike Connors has some news for you about estate planning. You don't want to miss the great Mike Connors from Connors and Sullivan coming up. And Al's in the newsroom on AM 970, The Answer.
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3: 65 degrees at 834. I'm Al Gattulo with local news first. Here's what's going on. Several New York lawmakers are calling on HHS Secretary, easy for me to say, Kennedy, to expand cancer-related health coverage for survivors of the 9/11 World Trade Center terrorist attacks. Senator Kirsten Gillibrand, Congressman Mike Lawler, Andrew Garbarino, and Dan Goldman are behind the bipartisan group calling for enhanced cancer screenings. The screenings are specifically for prostate and skin cancers among 9/11 first responders and survivors. Findings indicate this group is at far greater risk of developing these illnesses than the general population. Specifically, the incidence of prostate cancer is 19 to 40% greater, along with a 9 to 43% increased risk of melanoma, all linked to 9/11 toxic exposures. Early screening and detection can catch these cancers earlier when they are most treatable and improve survival rates. Well, New Jersey Transit could be quite packed on June 16th, the day of a World Cup match at MetLife Stadium and a potential Game 6 of the NBA Finals for the Knicks at Madison Square Garden. New Jersey Transit expected to keep World Cup train plans for that day, which reserves its portion of Penn Station for soccer fans. That means Knicks fans coming from Jersey will have to switch to PATH trains to get into Midtown for a potential massive Game 6 that night. The World Cup match starts at 3 p.m., while a potential Knicks game would start at 8:30 p.m., of course. That assumes that all the trains run on time. Right now, there are up to hour delay at New Jersey Transit because of Amtrak maintenance issues. Yes, it's a mess. In sports, Mets get their first sweep of the season. They blow out the Marlins 10-1, the Yankees over the A's by the final of 13-8. More on New Jersey Transit and more stuck in traffic. Debbie Duhame's got the answer.
4: Hey, good morning, Al. Yep, due to the earlier Amtrak overhead wire issues and the ongoing repair work right now, it looks like we are seeing an hour delay into and out of New York's Penn Station with New Jersey Transit because of the ongoing repair work. Midtown Direct service is being diverted to Hoboken. New Jersey Transit rail tickets and passes are being cross-honored by New Jersey Transit and private carrier buses and also at PATH at Hoboken, Newark Penn, and 33rd Street. Let's see what else is going on this morning. We've got issues over on the West Side Highway northbound. Stop and go traffic through 125th Street with a collision. Jackie Robinson West at Metropolitan Avenue. Watch out for an accident. Over on 80 West, exit 57 in Patterson, it looks like a car fire plus an accident. So traffic is a problem there. And on the hush north at King Street in Rybrook, it's an accident. Sunny today, high of 68.

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2: 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One child dies every 5 days from choking. Did you know older adults are at increased risk of choking? 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
2: 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Hey, Mike, welcome back to the show, and a happy Monday to you, my friend.
5: Same to you, Joe. And just so you know, Beth bought a LifeVac for each one of our offices, our car, and our home.
2: Wow. So, oh, my gosh. Yeah, she is so great, man. I give to send my love. What is, I don't know. You know,
5: she's right here in the room with me.
2: And she knows. Beth, you are a Southern Belle, and you are a beautiful Southern Belle, and Mike knows how lucky he is to have you. I love it. You guys are still lovebirds, Mike Connors. Come on, brother. Come on now. Hey, but you got the life back. You got to get the life back. We do it. Upstairs, downstairs, and all around. We appreciate it. Hey, so when you know what? As you listen to Mike, and Beth is right there, and they have a beautiful son, Michael Jr., you will feel, to you listening to Mike and I on the radio right now, so comfortable when you go to Connors and Sullivan's, what I did. And Mike, I always appreciate that, my friend. You know, the whole family appreciates it because it gets confusing, especially me with the Mama Lukes and everything. It got so confusing. Matter of fact, I have, as we speak in front of me, I know we got to talk about estate planning, but I got to tell you, I have the Mama Lukes that Beth gave me. You know, which is, people forget the Mamelukes were like the kind of, I guess they were the bad guys back in the Ottoman Empire. And I have a Mameluke right here.
5: Right. They used to fight the Crusaders.
2: Yeah. Yes. That's
5: right.
2: You
5: know, back whenever.
2: And I have the Crusader leading the way. I put him in front. The Mamelukes in the back. Okay. There we go. Now we know. Hey, Mike. So tell us about the old Italian woman in Brooklyn, the loophole she tried to take advantage of, sir.
5: Yeah. Well, you know, it's not a loophole, but there is a law that if you have a parent and child living in the same house for more than 2 years, basically, if that parent deeds the house over to the child, that house is protected from nursing home bills, medical bills. So in this case hit the newspaper some years back. You know, 95-year-old woman deeds the house. She follows the advice of a social worker. She deeds the house to her daughter. Her daughter's in her 70s. And, yes, that house is then protected from, you know, medical bills, nursing home bills. The problem is the daughter dies. She has a simple will. Mm-hmm. She leaves the house, which is worth millions of dollars, brownstone in downtown Brooklyn, to her son. So now the son inherits the house. Mm-hmm. And he doesn't want to wait for his grandmother to die to sell the house. Mm-hmm. Nobody's going to buy the house with his grandmother in it. So what does he do? He starts an eviction proceeding against her.
2: What?
5: Yes.
2: What?
5: Wow, yes.
2: Man. This is a real case.
5: You got to do things right, Joe. And that hit the Daily News years ago, and the headline in the Daily News was, "Hit the Bricks, Granny."
2: Yeah. Do you know what happened? Should I ask what happened?
5: Well, the judge eventually kept adjourning it until, you know, she was 95, until she passed.
2: Yeah, yeah. Oh, how cold is that? You got to put your affairs in order. You got to put your affairs in order. My gosh, the son left everything in the world. Wow, unbelievable. So what's the best way to do it? By the way, you say sometimes you need an estate plan, sometimes you don't. But everybody pretty much, especially
5: Well, everybody needs some kind of estate plan, even the basic. Yeah, what she should have done in this case was to do a trust. And with the trust, she could have left the house to her daughter, would have been protected from medical bills, nursing home bills. But if something happened, she could change the beneficiaries. And at the very least, she had the right to live in the house for the rest of her life.
2: Wow.
5: There's also a simpler way, a life estate deed. A life estate deed at least could have guaranteed that she couldn't be kicked out. But at the same time, if something happened to her daughter, she couldn't change the beneficiary. But it's a lot cheaper option for those people who can't afford a trust.
2: Hey, Mike, you know what? Just on a personal note, when it comes to money, people get nuts, huh? You see it every
5: sometimes,
2: day.
5: Sometimes, yes.
2: Am I right? Am I right? Because the story.
5: Right. Well, you know, the Bible. It's the it's the love of money that's the root of all evil, not money. The love of money.
2: Ah, look at that. You're right. That's a beautiful quote. You're absolutely right. Because I'm thinking some of the cases you tell me, and then I hear something stuff on the outside. Well, they thought they were going to get inheritance. They didn't get inheritance. What kind of inheritance are they looking for? And they're based. I've never said they're obsessed with it. You know, obsessed with it. And you see it, must see it every day. But you could protect us from all of that. This is what you do. You protect it with the power of attorney. So, you know, if somebody's going to complain, someone in the family's going to complain, you put your hands up. You go, I don't know. Talk to Mike Connors. He's got all the answers.
5: Well, I tell clients sometimes, listen, I don't have to sit with your brother at the Thanksgiving dinner. So blame me. Make me the bad guy.
2: That's great, man. It's so true. And the easiest way to do it is just to come in person. They could call, but really it's nice to kind of come in person like I did to sit. And I like when Beth is there. I like when Michael Jr. is there. And then a shout out to Nicole and all the great lawyers over there. Best to come in and just run down the options that you have. And don't forget, as you listen to Mike Connors, you get a free initial consultation. You can go to Brooklyn, you go to Queens, you go to Staten Island, but any of the locations, but you get a free initial consultation. And a lot of people call and they ask, you know, I have a lot of questions, and they could come in and give you a visit, Mike, correct?
5: Right. It's hard to get things done over the phone. You always could miss something over the phone. Come in, we'll talk it over, and we'll try to make put a plan together.
2: That sounds good, though, Mike. And listen, now let me ask you this. There's Mike Connors. We want you to go to ConnorsandSullivan.com, ConnorsandSullivan.com. You're like me. You never take a vacation, though, right? You don't take any days off, did you, huh? Any time, huh?
5: Here and there, but I don't take a lot of time off, no. You know, I work usually 6 days a week.
2: Yeah, God bless you like that. And you're on the air. We want to also plug Saturdays at 6 p.m. and Sundays at 11 a.m. And that's on AM 970, The Answer. Because you love what you do. You love what you do. Hey, and now what's the more pivotal point? Mike, I'm just riffing here just for a second because I love you, man. So what's the more pivotal point? What do you think? Was it the war? The wars, Second World War, First World War, Civil War. That was a make or break for America. I know you're an expert on this, is why I ask. And I'm not, I should be more absorbed with that war. That's probably such an integral part in America that people forget about, the Civil War, Mike, correct?
5: Oh, yeah. Well, you know, it's the crucial point in American history. You know, and of course, the Revolutionary War is important. We've got to remember, we're looking at the 250th anniversary of the Revolutionary War, yes, which the Battle of Brooklyn, our anniversary is in August, the 250th anniversary of the Battle of Brooklyn.
2: Wow. Where was that? Was that
5: in Brooklyn?
2: No. Where was the battle? Sheepshead Bay? I should know. I mean,
5: No. Well, actually, some troops landed at Gravesend Bay. The British troops landed at Gravesend Bay. Washington's main line was near Greenwood Cemetery, in Greenwood Cemetery, because that was a whole high point. Of course, obviously, back then it wasn't Greenwood Cemetery. Yeah. And you know, an interesting thing, this is where the American experiment was saved. There were 400 troops from Maryland when the colonials, the Americans, were roundly defeated and they were retreating. 400 militia from Maryland held the British back and saved George Washington and his army, and they almost killed to a man. And we don't know where they're buried.
2: Oh, my gosh.
5: Really? Yeah, they're somewhere now. A noted historian, Don Troiani, has looked recently at the British maps, and he believes that they're buried near the Gowanus Canal. Wow. But it's a very interesting thing. They never found the remains. They're probably in somebody's basement.
2: Yeah. But you know what? You never know that history. That's why I ask. I love that you know the history. That's Revolutionary War and how integral Brooklyn was. Because, you know, you don't think of Brooklyn as like a mainstay to keep, to save America. Hey, Mike, this is great. Let me give you the information, by the way. 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You can give a call, but it's best to stop in and talk to Mike and to Beth and to Michael Jr., and they'll settle everything, because that story about the Italian lady where the son was going to kick out the mother, and she kind of outlived him, and the judge kind of got it, you're saying, Mike, correct? The judge?
5: Yeah, but you know, sometimes you read the internet and crazy things happen.
2: Boy, oh boy, you got to lock it up with Connors and Sullivan. Mike, love you guys. We're sending great love to Beth and to Michael, and I'll see you soon, my brother, and thanks for taking the time this morning, Mike.
5: Thank you, Joe.
2: Thank you, sir. Mike Connors right there. That's Mr. Mike Connors. Connors and Sullivan, okay? ConnorsandSullivan.com. Hey, 10 minutes before 9 o'clock, Mike's got the best stories. The guy's going to evict his mother, his grandmother. He's going to evict her out of the house. I mean, holy moly, cold. Huh?
0: Oh, man.
2: She lived to 95. She got the last laugh. God bless her. Right?
0: Yeah, 95. Oh. That's some run, right?
2: Oh,
0: I love it.
2: Lord.
0: Oh, hey, I love it.
2: 10 before 9 o'clock. Debbie's on the roads checking traffic. How we doing, Deb?
0: Joe, let's see what's going on. We have delays with New Jersey Transit. 1 hour delays into and out of New York's Penn Station. It's all due to the earlier Amtrak overhead wire issues. It's ongoing repair work there. Only one tube being used into and out of the Hudson River right now. Midtown direct service being diverted to Hoboken. New Jersey Transit rail tickets and passes are being cross-honored by New Jersey Transit and private carrier buses and path at Hoboken, Newark Penn, and 33rd Street here in the city. Let's see what else is going on, Joe. We've got issues as you take a ride over to 80 westbound, bumper-to-bumper traffic getting out toward exit 57 in Patterson. It's a car fire and an accident. Delays go way back into Saddlebrook. 80 eastbound heavy with rubbernecking through Patterson. 280 west, exit 15 into Newark. It's a crash. 22 west at Freeling Heising Ave in Newark, an overturned vehicle. Watch for delays over on the Van Wyck south into the Belt. West Side Highway north at 125th, a collision. I'm Debbie Duhaime, AM 970, The End.
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9: All right, let me tell you about Patriots Pasta and Piscopo, if I may, all right? We want you to come to this great event, and that is on June 24th, and it's with me, and I'm going to be performing with Vinny Raniolo and the band. We're going to have a great time doing the whole set. We're going to have patriotic songs. We're just going to have a blast. Special guest is one of the great tenors of our time, a young man who is just performing all over the world, and his name is Christopher Macchio. And I'll tell you what, just to go see Christopher is an event unto itself, but he's doing us a favor, and he's coming to this Patriots Pasta and Piscopo. We'll be in the Sinatra Room at Carmine's, and you're going to have a meal like you can't believe at Carmine's in Times Square. It's June 24th, and it's Patriots Pasta and Piscopo. 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Hey, Mr. Weatherman, Storm Guides meteorologist Stephen Parr, 5 minutes before 9 o'clock, and it looks like it's going to just be a beautiful day. This looks like a great golf day. I'm not a golf. Do you golf? Stephen, you don't golf. Do you golf?
10: Not well. I'm a duffer, as they call it, and I haven't. Yeah. I don't get a chance to go. I'm kind of like you. I work all the time. I got a lot of different shows going on, doing the weather. And
9: yes, you do.
10: And so I don't really get to golf much, but yeah, I like it. I have fun chasing the ball, and I think it's great hearing the kapluk as your ball goes into the water. I love that sound. It's so pretty.
9: It's so true. But this seems to be, out of New York and New Jersey, a great golf day. You know what I mean?
10: Great golf day.
9: Right? Don't you think? Yeah.
10: I agree. Yeah, and look, if you wear the loud pants, that will keep you warm, because we're looking at a high temperature of 73 degrees this afternoon with partly cloudy skies. Mostly clear tonight and over into tomorrow. A few clouds here and there. Low temperature of 53 tomorrow with a high of 76. So another great golf day tomorrow. Mm-hmm. And then there's high temperatures getting up into the 80s later on the week. You know, they got, if you can't make it out to a golf course, they got that that Topgolf type thing right there on the Hudson.
9: Yeah.
10: And I mean, that's a really, that would be a cool place to play, I'm sure.
9: Yeah, it is. It's a nice place to go with your kids. Sometimes, you know, I go to some of these Donald Trump properties, you know, all the Trump properties.
10: Oh, man.
9: Impeccable. They got golf courses like I can't. Sometimes I look at them, I say, I wish I could play. Joe, come on. Come on out with us. I'll drive the cart.
10: I'll drive the cart. And by the way, driving the cart's fun in of itself, man.
9: I know, man.
10: Especially if you got seatbelts. It's good.
9: Yeah, put the seatbelts on. Stephen, great job, buddy. Thank you so much. Storm Guides meteorologist Stephen Parr. Thanks, Stephen.
10: Thank you, Joe.
9: Yes, sir. 5 p.m. American Ground Radio with Louis Avalone. That is every Saturday on AM 970, The Answer. Right here. Hey, let me tell you, Shahar Azani is going to join us. We're going to talk about the Israeli parade yesterday in New York City, which was great and spectacular. And we congratulate our Jewish friends for doing such a great job in the Israeli parade. Nicole Parker is going to join us. You know, the FBI arrested some protesters who threatened to kill ICE officers' family. I mean, it's getting out of control. Arthur Lee is with us. From Life Back, you don't want to miss Arthur. Joe Piscopo on the radio, coming right back.
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11: 65 degrees at 8:59. I'm Al Gattulo with local news first. Here's what's going on. An FDNY firefighter now facing criminal charges for allegedly attacking a police officer in Queens. New York City firefighter Abel Sencion was having a bad Wednesday, apparently. Medics had taken the 34-year-old off-duty firefighter to Queens Hospital in Jamaica a little before 10 p.m. because he appeared to be in mental distress. Inside, he came across Officer Philip Vallon, who was on duty and guarding a prisoner. That's when Sencion allegedly punched Vallon in the face. No reason given, no word on a motive. Sencion, charged with felony assault, pleaded not guilty, posted $5,000 in bail, and will be suspended 28 days from his fire company in Bushwick, Brooklyn. Early voting for tomorrow's primary elections in New Jersey has ended as New Jerseyans prepare to pick nominees for U.S. Senators, House of Representatives, and county and municipal offices. First-time voters who registered by mail will be asked to show identification at the polls tomorrow. Anyone who's uncertain whether their vote was counted can ask a poll worker for help. Polls will be open tomorrow from 6 a.m. until 8 p.m. And commuters can expect service disruptions of the G train line to continue into the summer. MTA rescheduling some repair work that had been originally set to take place the weekend of June 12th. That work has now been pushed roughly a month, meaning service disruptions along the line will stay in effect until roughly mid-July at the earliest. You now know what's going on. I'm Al Gattulo, AM 970, The Answer.
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13: Breaking news this hour from Town Hall. I'm Rich Thomas. Their ceasefire did not prevent the U.S. and Iran from exchanging fire over the weekend. President Trump insists the prospects are good for an agreement to extend the ceasefire and reopen the Strait of Hormuz. It's been a change of plan for the upcoming celebration of America's 250th anniversary, the event of the Great American State Fair.
14: Organizers announced Saturday that President Trump himself will headline the event, set to start June 25th on Washington's National Mall. Some artists, like Bret Michaels, the Commodores, and Martina McBride, withdrew over concerns about the event's political ties. Others, including rappers Flo Rida and Vanilla Ice, still plan to perform. Freedom 250 spokesperson Danielle Alvarez emphasized the broader fair that is scheduled from June 25th through July 10th includes an array of exhibits, family-friendly attractions, musical performances, flyovers, and more. Bernie Bennett reporting.
13: There has been more legal maneuvering ahead of the trial of Charlie Kirk's alleged assassin.
15: A Utah judge will decide whether to restrict access in parts of a July preliminary hearing and seal some exhibits in the case of the man accused of killing Charlie Kirk. Tyler Robinson's defense hopes to bar reporters and the public from parts of the July 6th through 10th proceedings. They'll feature the most significant presentation of evidence to date. Prosecutors are hoping for the death penalty if Robinson is convicted. He's charged with crimes including aggravated murder and the September 10th assassination of Kirk on a Utah college campus. Robinson has not yet entered a plea. I'm Haya Pinjwani.
13: Five have been rescued. Two others are still down there, trapped in a flooded cave in Laos. Rescue workers searching for an alternate way into the cave, where the two have been trapped for almost 2 weeks. Heavy rain has made the main entry impassable. On Wall Street, the Dow futures 162 points higher. More on these stories at townhall.com.
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17: Stuck in traffic? We've got the answer.
0: Good morning, New Jersey. Transit still reporting an hour delay into and out of New York's Penn Station because of the ongoing Amtrak overhead wire issues and the ongoing repair work going on there. Inbound George Washington Bridge, a 30-minute delay. Lincoln 40, Holland still 45 from 1 and 9. Troubles on the West Side Highway North at 125th Street with a collision. Jackie Robinson West at Metropolitan Avenue, an accident. 80 West exit 57 in Patterson. It's a car fire and an accident. 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Checking in on the forecast, partly cloudy today, high of 68, sunshine tomorrow with a high of 76. You now know where not to go. I'm Debbie Duhame with Joe Piscopo, AM 970, The Answer. 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
19: 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Welcome to your Monday morning briefing. 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
9: And we're proud of that show. Thanks to you for being kind enough to listen every single morning. You know, Nicole Parker's going to join us this hour. Arthur Lee, my buddy from LifeHack. You don't want to miss a great chat with Arthur Lee. But let me go to Shahar Azani right now. Shahar is a Middle East commentator, former Israeli diplomat, and former spokesperson for the Israeli consulate in New York. Shahar, welcome back to the show. Thanks for taking the time.
20: Always great to be with you, Joe, and with all of our listeners on another glorious New York morning.
9: Hey, man, and congratulations on the parade yesterday. Oh, it looked like it went off without a hitch, despite the anti-Semitism coming out of Gracie Mansion. It was a great day for the Jewish community, Shahar, yes?
20: You know, it was a fabulous day, not just in the sense that it was, you know, no hitch, but also the attendance, the energy, the passion, the enthusiasm. People came out en masse to rejoice and be happy in spite of it all, sending a clear message to the person occupying the mayor's seat at the moment in City Hall, telling him that it's unacceptable to try and besiege the Jewish community with animosity. You know, we all know where he is, and I think he made it also abundantly clear to all of New Yorkers what kind of a mayor he is when he is trying to ostracize the Jewish community. I mean, he claimed hypocritically that it was because of the policies of the Israeli government that he's not coming to the largest Jewish event in the city of New York, celebrating the Jewish self-determination and the Jewish existence and the incredible, Joe, Jewish contribution to the city. But I could see him, you know, dancing in the Chinese New Year. Does that mean that he is in full support of the Chinese government's persecution of Muslims and Uyghurs in China?
9: Yeah, that's a great observation. And no one will ask him that, but they are absolutely right on the money. And walk me through this, Shahar, objectively, because he goes, well, he doesn't believe in Israel's policies. You mean, and I go back to the Second World War and the original Holocaust, and then let's go to you know, when we go to October 7th. So what is it that Israel did? Maybe you could help me out, Shahar. What am I missing that Israel did that gives them the blame? After Hamas comes in.
20: Oh, I'll give you very.
9: Yeah, please. Yeah. Please, what is it?
20: No,
9: what am
20: very
9: I missing?
20: Simple. In his eyes, I'll tell you what you're missing. Are you ready?
9: Yeah,
20: this is what Israel did wrong. Existed. That's what troubles Mr. Mamdani, that Israel is in existence, that Israel is flourishing, that Israel is prosperous, that Israel is a great nation that contributes so much to the world, that Israel, you know what? That Israel stands firm with America. With the United States of America, where you could see in the parade yesterday, the joint, everybody was walking with two flags, Joe, not one, two. Yeah, the Israeli flag and the American flag, because we are proud Americans, proud Jews, proud Zionists, and proud New Yorkers. And you know, that eats away at him. This is somebody who, you know, do you remember when the mobs stormed Park Avenue Synagogue in November and then again? Like a few weeks ago, instead of denouncing them, he understands where they're coming from. Yeah, and then on the other side of his mouth, he's telling us that he's fighting anti-Semitism while fomenting it. Come on, don't play games. At least yesterday he was who he was.
9: Yeah, it's so true. But it's so frustrating that you can't get across to young people who are protesting, you know, against Israel. And this is my favorite. They go like this, free Palestine. And I like to say to them, you know what? You know who freed Palestine? It was Donald Trump and Bibi Netanyahu. They freed Palestine from Hamas.
20: Exactly. Can I tell you something funny, Joe?
9: Please.
20: Historically speaking.
9: Yep.
20: From before Israel was reborn, do you know that the Jewish community came up with the word Free Palestine? If you look at old posters from the turn of the century, it was Zionists who came up with the idea of Free Palestine that we could back to our homeland. Like, even that, they occupied from us.
9: I mean,
20: think about this, these protesters. But I want to tell you something. Yesterday, the mayor turned his shoulder. It's a big part of this city. I mean, a man who, you know, is incubated in hate. And in a city like New York, with such an incredible texture of communities and people, we need a unifier. We need somebody who can bring communities together, unite for who we are, not for the countries that we may have come from. But for our reality here in this moment, as we build this city, as we fight crime, as we clean it up, as we want to wake up to beautiful mornings, as we want to travel the subway safely, we need somebody who can unify us and bring us together, not somebody who is busy building walls between us and telling us why this community is wrong and this community is right. And that's what I was missing yesterday. And I hope that not just young people, but everybody and any person who voted this person in office can look at this and say, that's not what we need.
9: I know. It's so true. I always say this, and you and I have talked about it over and over and over again, Shahar Azani, is like my dear friend, my best friends, are all my Jewish buddies from early on when we were babies, man. We were kids, what? And they will vote. They won't vote for Trump. They're going to vote Democrat no matter what. You can't do it because that's what put Madani in office. And you had some Jewish citizens in New York voting for this guy. You and I both know the blindly Democrat Jewish voter, they don't want to hear it. But they got to really open their eyes, Shahar, correct?
20: You know, Sam, I have to tell you that I've met, first of all, on one of the most beautiful developments that I've seen. I've seen people who are never Trumpers who said, I can't stand Trump, but I think that what he's doing in Iran is great.
9: Yeah.
20: But I think that this was what, I mean, that kind of balance I can live with. Two truths can exist at the same time. You can have a common sense and say this is right and this is wrong. But I want to tell you that there was one funny thing that I heard, that one of the other reasons Mr. Mayor said he was not coming, he said he wants to be able to meet his election campaign promise when he said he's not going to come. And all I could think about, what about all of your other promises of making the city affordable, of free transportation, of fighting crime, of making sure that money doesn't leave the city so that we can actually build it? Maybe you should take care of these promises that resonate with so many, the positive side of promises, rather than not promises, right? The negative side. I won't. I will not. This will not. Take the knock out and start building positively, because this is what we need.
9: It's so true. And on later this week, couple days, I'm the master of ceremonies. I'm going to work with my friend who is a rabbi in Chabad, out in the boondocks in Jersey, you know, and it's important.
20: Yeah.
9: I don't know. I just feel all that Israel went through. Oh, to your point, though, before I let you go, Shahar, is walk me through all that Israel does for the African nations, bringing water to African nations. They would never have water. Am I right? Do we hear that at all?
20: I'll tell you even something more beautiful. As a diplomat, one of my missions was in East Africa in Nairobi. And as an Israeli, Joe, I wasn't even aware of the enormity of Israel's work, not just in Africa, but in South America and in Asia. Here is the beautiful part. It was never coming from a point of let us teach you. Let us show you. It was the vision came to then Foreign Minister Golda Meir back when Israel was fighting for its very existence. Imagine a nation just born, attacked from all sides, trying to get weapons to defend itself. And still under this fire, Golda Meir comes up and says, you know, we are facing challenges with an arid environment on water and arid desert issues. We need to reach out to the newly decolonizing nations of Africa and work together so that we can withstand our challenges together as one. That equality, that beauty of message, that in spite of the moment of pain, a great operation was born that still goes on today. It's called Mashab, Israel Center for International Cooperation, and people come from all over the world to study, to meet, to work together with Israel, not learn from Israel, but work together with Israel. There is always something that we can learn from one another. And Joe, I think that's beautiful. Yeah. I think that's what we need in this city, in this world, on this earth. And I love, love, love that part of Israel. And anybody who stands up and tries to depict Israel as Satan on earth has no idea what they're talking about. And I could see it in the eyes of so many people.
9: Yep, and it's good to accentuate the positive. And it was a real great day for Israel, for the Jewish community in New York City, despite all the hate
20: and coming
9: out
20: of City. New York City, a bright day. You saw people happy. They were chanting. They were eating. They were drinking. They were laughing. That's exactly what we need to see around this world. And that's how we beat the dark, Joe. That's how we beat the dark. Let us rise and shine together.
9: That and we will prevail. Shahar Azani, great chat this morning. Keep up the spirit, my friend. Come back
20: always.
9: When you can, Shahar.
20: Thank
9: God bless you. Take care.
20: Always. Take care.
9: Thank you. Former Israeli diplomat and former spokesperson for the Israeli consulate in New York. You got to accentuate the positive, indeed, and appreciate the parade. It was very positive, even as negative as it gets. And we're going to just continue, you know, speaking the truth. We got to continue speaking the truth. Nicole Parker is going to join us, former FBI. We're going to talk about if you saw, again, every time I turn on the TV, it's Newark. And it's like these insurrectionists, you know, and they're putting our New Jersey State Police at risk. And then I watch the governor. Can I talk? And I don't want to criticize, but oh my gosh, the poor thing. The governor has no idea. She has no idea. They put her in charge. She gets elected. I don't know who elects this person. I don't know what happened. The voter rolls, dead people, for whatever happened.
11: Laser-focused helicopter pilot.
9: Oh my gosh.
11: By the way, did you see the guy who tried to sit in front of the state troopers last night?
9: She created the problem,
11: Joe. No,
9: but she's trying to talk through this, and it's I don't want to say embarrassing, but she doesn't know what she's doing.
11: She created the problem. She could have stopped this in an instant 2 weeks ago when the protest started. She could have sent the state troopers in. Would have been done.
9: When they say to her, and you know this is the way it works, when they go, right, you're going to run, and then they do the way left agenda, and they got these absolute wackos, in my opinion, trying to run, to take over the state, you know?
11: Yeah.
9: And just for their own... But
11: this is what they voted for.
9: Whatever their old goal is. So then when they tell her, a thing is, oh, you're going to go, listen, you're the governor, and they're going to say, we're going to go to Delaney Hall, and we're going to protest ICE, and then... You're not going to say, that's old news. Old news. Tom Holman settled it all in Minneapolis. Why are we going to Newark? No, not only she goes, this senator guy, no one knows, no one has ever seen. We don't know one. Well, by the way, the U.S.
11: Cory Booker hasn't been there.
9: The U.S. senators, what have they accomplished while in office? Can someone explain that to me?
11: Cory Booker hasn't been there for 1 minute.
9: Explain to me one thing that any New Jersey U.S. senator, due respect, has accomplished for the great state of New Jersey. So Andy Kim shows up. The governor shows up, and you know what else? It just inflames the wackos, and she's responsible for it. It's embarrassing to watch.
11: Joe, she could have solved this problem 2 weeks ago. You send in the state troopers. The first time it had happened, you send the state troopers in, you clear them out. That's it. They set up a perimeter. They pushed these people out. It was a curfew at 9 o'clock. 9:05, they gave him plenty of warning, and then they came in and took him out. How about the kid last night? He goes and sits down in front of a phalanx of state troopers. He's wearing all white. There must have been 12 state troopers there. He's standing there in front of the cameras, mouthing off this, that, whatever. All of a sudden, you see these two state troopers come up from behind the phalanx of state troopers. They part like the Red Sea. They grab the kid, drag him off, arrest him, boom. Literally 10 seconds, he was gone.
9: He disappeared.
11: That's how you get things done.
9: And then I like there's another protester calling names and just being so vicious. And then he gets hit with one of those bags that they shoot. And he goes like,
11: ow! Exactly. Oh, it hurts. Yeah, no fooling.
9: He was a 5-year-old. Yeah. Ow!
11: Ow!
9: Ow!
11: Ow! Why are you hitting me?
9: Wusses. Exactly. Absolute wusses.
11: And for what? And you know what? She did say one thing that actually made sense. When they're doing this stuff, you're not putting the attention on the people that are in there. You're putting the attention on yourself.
9: Yeah.
11: That's not the answer here. There are ways to protest peacefully, and people have done that at Delaney Hall. But these guys who are coming in, they arrested 5 or 6 of them over the weekend, and they found out that 5 out of the 6 of them were from out of state.
9: That's
11: they don't even live in New Jersey.
9: Insurrectionists.
11: So what do you think's happening?
9: So we support the SWAT team in the Newark Police Department, I'd like to see the Sheriff's Department getting involved if they're not already, and a big shout-out to the New Jersey State Police doing such a great job. 20 minutes after 9 o'clock, Nicole Parker, former FBI, is going to join us. Arthur Lee's on the show as well. Debbie's out there looking out for you on the roads. How are we doing, Debbie Duhame?
0: Oh, we still have major issues, an hour delay with New Jersey Transit, Joe, into and out of New York's Penn Station. This is all due to the Amtrak overhead wire issues and the ongoing repair work going on. Midtown Direct service being diverted to Hoboken. New Jersey Transit rail tickets and passes being cross-honored by New Jersey Transit and private carrier buses and path at Hoboken, Newark Penn, and 33rd. Let's see what's happening. Looks like we're also seeing some delays right now as you take a ride to the M train uptown delays with mechanical issues. Southern State Parkway westbound at Deer Park Ave, a collision. Watch for delays on the Hutch North at King Street into Rybrook. It's an accident there. Westside Highway North at 125th. It's an accident. And watch for slowdowns on 208 southbound at Morelot Ave into Fairlawn with some ongoing construction. Checking in on the forecast. Sunny today, high in the upper 60s. I'm Debbie Duhaime with Joe Piscopo, AM 970, The Answer.
9: Thanks, Deb. Let me tell you about Michaels of Brooklyn. Love Michaels of Brooklyn. It's right there, Evan Orr, off of Nostrand Avenue. 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And you'll get to see Fred and Marianne and Johnny and Michael himself. You get to meet a Salvatore. Enzo, my buddy, will be there. Johnny, everybody. It's so much fun going to Michael's of Brooklyn. The spirit is great. The people are great. And the cuisine is extraordinary. It's the best of the Italian-American culture. Yes, you can go to the supermarkets and get your Michael's of Brooklyn sauce. 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It's Michael's of Brooklyn, serving that community since 1964.
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9: Hey, Joe on the radio. Nicole Parker was a special agent with the FBI from 2010 to 2022. Fox News contributor, author of a great book everybody's reading called The Two FBIs, The Bravery and Betrayal I Saw in My Time at the Bureau. Hey, Nicole, welcome back to the show. Great to have you with us. How are you?
1: I'm doing awesome. How are y'all doing?
9: Well, good. Wait. Skydiving with the U.S. Army? Golden Knights? Skydiving?
1: Yes.
9: Is there evidence of this, Nicole? I want to see pictures. This is spectacular.
1: Yes. Go to my social media, Nicole Parker USA. Joe, it was absolutely incredible. It was in the Miami Beach Air and Sea Show for Memorial Day to honor our fallen heroes. And it was such an incredible experience to skydive over South Beach, the beautiful ocean, and where I live, and to see it from that perspective is once in a lifetime. I mean, I think it's the coolest thing I've ever done in my life.
9: Yeah. But tell me, I see it here. These pictures are great. Nicole, getting out of the plane. I mean, it's like.
1: Yeah, you're jumping. So I've been skydiving before in Houston about 20 years ago, but this time with the U.S. Army's Golden Knights was epic. You're going with the best of the best, an incredible airplane, an incredible group of people, and just the beautiful scenery. And so, yeah, you're literally, I went tandem. This is my second time.
9: Yeah.
1: And you're strapped to someone. And when it's go time, you literally just jump out of the airplane and you are free falling.
9: Yeah.
1: And you're going initially about 180 to 190 miles per hour.
9: Nice.
1: Then they release this stabilizer to help the free fall be, more smooth. And then at that point, you're going about 130 miles an hour and you're free falling for about a minute straight. And then they pull the chute and then you're floating and it's just gorgeous.
9: Yeah.
1: Adrenaline rush.
9: I can't you got such guts. I love you for that. But when you hit the ground with tandem wise, who hits the ground first? Do you hit the ground first? I mean, still it's gotta be a hard hit. All right.
1: No, actually, they taught me and they said, make sure you lift up your feet because in the past they've had issues of people putting their feet down and they literally break their ankles. Mm-hmm. We landed on the sand because it was in the Air and Sea Show. So there's literally an X on the sand where we were supposed to land. And we came in down onto the X and I did. I lifted my feet and it was a soft, gentle landing. And I landed first and then my partner landed. Obviously, we're strapped together.
9: Yeah,
1: but I just have to say that, we look at our heroes, our military heroes who put themselves in danger every single day and they are not afraid of danger. They do what they have to do to protect our country. And I guess my message to myself is no fear. Like, we can't live in fear. We can never, ever live in fear.
9: Amen.
1: And so, again, we always have to be smart and responsible, which the U.S. Army is the best of the best. I never for a moment felt concerned about my safety. Not
9: there
1: one.
9: You go. God bless you. Lift your feet up. Yeah, I would put my foot down. That's good that they tell you that. So you bring your knees up, really, because as you hit the ground.
1: Correct.
9: And hit it like that. Wow. Because one thing I've never done is that. And Nicole Parker, I don't know that I ever will. I don't think I have the guts to do that. God bless
1: you, girl. A lot of people think I'm crazy, but, it's not
9: cool.
1: For everyone.
9: Yeah,
1: but it is epic. And it reminded me of what the astronauts from Artemis too. I mean, that takes it a million times.
9: Yeah.
1: They talk about what they saw. What I saw was minuscule compared to that. Yeah. But it really does.
9: Yeah.
1: It's a beautiful thing, and you realize how.
9: Yeah.
1: God created this earth for us to live on, and you see it from just sky high, and you're floating above the clouds. But that initial jump, you are going so fast that the scariest part for me is it's hard to breathe. It's very hard to catch your breath.
9: Yeah.
1: And I remembered that from going in Houston.
9: Yeah.
1: And I told them again, I said, I'm most concerned about not being able to breathe. And they said, that's a complaint that people get. They're like, just relax and just inhale, exhale. But it's coming so fast at your face.
9: Yeah.
1: It's hard to exhale. But, we made it through and it was incredible.
9: Wow. God bless you. But I don't know that I could do that. I think it takes a lot of courage just to hit that, going down at such a speed at that point. And then think about Nicole Parker. Think about in World War II. I always think of my pop, and when they on Normandy, on D-Day, my
5: Yes.
9: Gosh, I mean, the thousands of paratroopers that came down, you know, the airborne. And our mutual friend, General Keane, by the way, is what he did. He was an airborne, you know, jumping out of plane mm-hmm. like that. That's great that you do it. I think it's great that the
5: right.
9: pictures are great.
5: It gives you a new respect for what they do yeah. and they're expected yeah. to do yeah. every yeah. single day as a yeah. service member.
9: God bless you. God bless you. You know what, Nicole, while we have you, if I may, we're so upset about Jersey, what's going on in Jersey. We're embarrassed. Oh, it's a mismanagement from the politicians in Jersey. It's an embarrassment. So now you got these punks, these insurrectionists come in and start threatening the ICE office. Not even the ICE officers, the New Jersey State Police, which is a stellar law enforcement organization. And we love our New Jersey troopers in New Jersey. And this punk's yelling, bang, bang, bang, we're going to kill you. I'm going to kill your wife, your family. Makes the threats right on camera. The FBI got him overnight. Boom. They found him in Brooklyn. So that's what's going to happen. FBI moving in. They can shut these insurrectionists down, right?
5: As they should. As they should. We should expect that from the FBI. That's intolerable behavior. Title 18 U.S. Code, Section 115. It's illegal for anyone to influence, impede, or retaliate against a federal officer by threatening or injuring a family member. So the threats, again, when I was a violent crime agent,

0: Newark has incredible experience and are great. They're just great. Not to mention the New York field office at the FBI. So we're covered in that regard. I'm so glad the FBI is. Unfortunately, you got politicians holding back everybody, but I think it's beyond that now that the state police are on the ground. Nicole, great chat this morning. God bless you for all that you do. You're living your life, girl. Look at you.
1: You got to live it up. Yeah. You know, you only live once. Let's give back. Let's do good things in our community. Let's make America great again, as President Trump is. We're so blessed. I'm so grateful. And God bless our military and our law enforcement.
0: And God bless America as we celebrate 250. Nicole, God bless all that you've done. And we love having you on the show. Come back when you can, okay?
1: Thank you so much. And y'all have a great week. Thank you.
0: You too. Thanks, Nicole. Nicole Parker. Man, jumping out of planes. You got to love it. By the way, the book, The Two FBIs, you got to check it out. The Bravery and Betrayal. I saw in my time at the Bureau. Nicole Parker right there. Hey, Joe on the radio, 933. Arthur Lee is the inventor and CEO of LifeFact. He is my buddy, and he's the author of the book, Sorry, Can't is a Lie. And we'll talk about LifeHack, the upcoming Patriots Pasta and Piscopo show event, and Arthur Lee helping out the Equal First Aid charity, okay? Al's in the newsroom right now on AM 970, The Answer.
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3: 67 degrees at 9:34. I'm Al Gattulo with local news first. Here's what's going on. New York State asking the feds for a disaster declaration for upstate growers who sustained significant crop loss from April's frost. Governor Hochul requesting the designation for counties in the Hudson Valley, Capital Region, Central New York, Southern Tier, and the Western New York regions. She notes following an early bloom due to warmer than normal temperatures, frost conditions in April significantly impacted many fruit operations, including apple, stone fruit, grape, and strawberry growers. To date, producers in these regions are reporting estimated losses of more than $30 million could be eligible for loans and assistance if a designation is approved. The constant traffic jams of vehicles getting on the Garden State Parkway north from Route 9 could soon be a thing of the past. NJ.com reporting New Jersey transportation officials are drawing up plans to reduce traffic and the number of crashes at that exit by widening lanes and making exit ramps longer. Officials say the problem is the northbound exit ramp from Route 9 is one lane, which leads to about a half mile long backup to the previous exit during heavy traffic periods. Preliminary engineering work is being done this summer with final designs expected this fall. State officials, however, tell NJ.com construction not on track to start until 2029 with work done by 2030. In sports, Mets get their first sweep of the season. They blow out the Marlins 10-1. The Yankees over the A's by the final of 13-8. Stuck in traffic, Debbie Duhame has got the answer.
4: And good morning, Al. We're still seeing an hour delay with New Jersey Transit into and out of New York's Penn Station. It's all due to the earlier Amtrak overhead wire issues and the ongoing repair work going on here. It looks like we're seeing Midtown Direct service being diverted to Hoboken. New Jersey Transit rail tickets and passes being cross-honored by New Jersey Transit and private carrier buses and at PATH at Hoboken, Newark, Penn, and 33rd Street. Let's see what's happening right now as you head over to the Hutch northbound. That's still tough northbound. King Street into Rybrook with an accident. Over on the West Side Highway north at 125th, a collision, two lanes blocked. Troubles continue right now as you take a ride over to 17 southbound. That ramp to 80 eastbound is an overturned tractor trailer. It's been out there all morning. Also 208 southbound at Fairlawn Construction. Westbound Belt into Ocean Parkway, a collision. Eastbound Belt at Merrick Boulevard, another accident. Sunny today, high in the upper 60s. I'm Debbie Duhame with Joe Piscopo, AM 970, The Answer.
0: All right, thanks, Deb. 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
0: Thank you, Kevin McCullough. I'll see you at the, you know, it's June 23rd. Yeah, we're going to be celebrating Times Square right there. And we invite you to come by. And then we invite you to go to Patriots Pasta and Piscopo. Three P's, baby. That's on Wednesday, June 24th. And that is at Carmine's Italian Restaurant. 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
0: Hey, Joe on the radio, how you doing? Arthur Lee is the man. This is one of the great guys on the planet. I got to tell you, it really is. Inventor and CEO of LifeHack, author of Sorry, Can't Is a Lie, and he cares so much. The impetus and initiative of Arthur's life with his beautiful daughter Jackie and all the great folks at LifeHack is what? Saving lives. Arthur, it's an honor to have you on the show. I love you, man, and good morning to you, my dear friend.
4: What's up, buddy? I love you, too. I'm so excited. We just had the 10-year anniversary of our first save.
0: Wow, wow. Tell us about, if you would, Arthur Lee, the first save, before we get into the 6,000 life save. That first save, well, and you finding out about it. How did you find out about it, man?
4: Well, it was in my... It's amazing. It's a God-wink story. I was in my kitchen. I got a text from the UK. Hey, call me. We saved our first life. And Jackie, who I made it for, who I invented it to save, was standing there, which is a miracle in itself because she had to go to school. It was early. And I called him up, and, you know, we were tearing up. And wow. He said, you know, oh, we had a nurse. She used it. And then Jackie wrote the report, and I said, Jackie, the nurse who saved the first life had the same name, Jackie, as my daughter.
0: Wow.
4: And, you know, with... Wow. We've been in about 3 years, you know, with development, testing, and that was real God wink moment that we were on the right path, because, you know, what are the odds of the first person to use it in the UK and she's standing in front of me? So it was a real miracle moment.
0: That's right. And then cut to 6,000 lives saved, Arthur Lee. 6,000, my friend.
4: Well, think about it. We just had our 5,000 party saved a couple months ago. Now we are 6,000 lives saved. You know, I was thinking back to the, I think it was 500 lives saved where you were at our parking lot.
0: Was it only 500 at that point? We had the best time. You know what really moved me, and we talked about it before, is when you said, oh, I want to show you something. And then and you were like a little kid. And I go, oh, yeah, come on. He goes, no, don't wait. Hold on. And you close the door to make the presentation so perfect, too. The wall of saves. That was so, and I walked in, and you opened the door like a proud papa, and you said, Joey, we saved all these people, man. And then that very day, there were parents there who had children in their arms who got saved by LifeHack, man. It's a great story, Arthur. It's a great story.
4: Well, how about the 5,000 lives saved when they were all on stage and you made me sit there with you? I was like, oh, my God. I mean, that was very sweet. That was a little weird.
0: You deserve it.
4: I appreciate that. You're the best.
0: And then I'm dancing with the kids who wouldn't be with us. If they wouldn't be with us.
4: I know.
0: And all walks of life from Texas and all around the country, you brought them in, man. So this is all great. And again, just the before I want to get onto what's happening on June 24th and the Patriots Pasta and Piscopo, and we appreciate your support of that, Arthur Lee. But the start of LifeHack, the LifeHack device. The start, you saw it was happening. You wanted to change lives. And the impetus of that, Arthur, in your genius mechanical inventor mind.
4: Well, it was really, you know, I just wanted to save her. That's all I thought about at first, because, you know, it's 4 minutes, you can't get help, and the Heimlich doesn't always work. It's as simple as that. So my initial fear was just knowing that and knowing I wanted to do something for her. And then, you know, the angel on my shoulder said, how could you be the only one that saves their kid? How am I going to read about a kid that died and know that I had something? I just couldn't live with that. And I had no idea what I was doing. I didn't know anything about medical products. I didn't know about FDA. I didn't know about testing and peer-reviewed and programs. I didn't know anything. But I figured I'd figure it out because I had to, you know? And then, like you said, man, when you see the five kids playing and they all would have been dead, like, how could I have not done it, you know? It was really not easy. If you make a medical product in your garage out of a Home Depot sink plunger, I can tell you from experience, you got a long road.
0: I know. And then Dr. Ben Carson came out. That was the best event, man. And Ben was great. As a matter of fact,
4: isn't he great?
0: Yeah, he really is. He's the sweetest guy in the world, as you know.
4: Did you get to crack him up? I just did a commercial with him. We probably don't have time, but I'll tell you at the pasta thing. But he made a flub and he was like crying laughing, and it was so fun to see him cracking up.
0: Because
4: the guy is so serious. Hey, Ben, what if we did a scene where you're like, you know, save the baby? And he goes, I don't do panic well. I said, all right, that makes sense.
0: Yeah, and the relationship, you guys are great, and he's been great, and, you know, he comes on the show a lot, and he's just a special, special human being. A shout-out to Kilmeade, friend Brian Kilmeade there.
4: What
0: a great team, and what a great... So tell us, what's an Equal First Aid charity? You know, I know they reached out to you to help out, and you're helping out the Equal First Aid charity at the Patriots Pasta and Piscopo event. What's that about? Yeah, please.
4: No, I can't wait. It's kind of good to see you, too. Equal First Aid came about from a woman that took care of elderly people. She helped take care of my dad. And she realized that people in wheelchairs have no option in a choking emergency. There's just no protocol. There's no techniques. You can't get your arms around them to do the Heimlich.
0: Yeah.
4: So she's been a proponent for, you know, we got a law passed in Texas. Every school has to have it because those people don't have any chance. Without a suction device, they have no chance. There's just nothing that is out there that can be done. Wow. And, you know, we say no option's not an option. You know, it's just not right. It's not morally right. It's not legally right by the ADA. So her passion is to make sure that everyone has a chance in a choking emergency. And know, we're getting there. Like I said, Texas passed the law and the city passed the law. And we don't really need a law because, you know, morally they should have it. And the federal law is equal opportunity, but it is what it is. And we'll keep swinging. And, yeah, we'll choke on pasta. Wait, we better not do that.
0: God, we won't have to. Yeah, I'll tell you what, it's going to be a blast that day on Patriots Pasta and Piscopo with Christopher Macchio is going to be there. We got a great band. It's going to be a lot of fun. And we invite everybody to come down. Can I tell everybody about the cufflinks? Can I talk about that? You keep that.
4: Aww, keep of course you can. I love that.
0: So we walk in, and this Arthur Lee, this is the kind of guy Arthur is. So he goes, Joe, you come out to my event, and it's the Pierre Hotel. It's very nice, very upscale, very friendly, very warm. Ben Carson's there. Brian Kilmeade's there. Some our dear friends at Newsmax are there. There's a lot of people were there, but more importantly, the families were there, and they were, hey Joe, how are you? I'm from Texas, and Arthur saved my life and my child. It was great, and he hands me something. I can't wait, like a little kid. I can't wait. Here, look at this. He had cufflinks made with the names of my children. So it said Olivia and Michael and Allie and it was, I was so, and Charlie, I mean, and Joey, I was so, that was so, and then it was your guy, again, just like you, Arthur, this is like your
4: Chili
0: lifelong
4: George.
0: Buddy. Huh? What's his name?
4: My wife, Chili George, George Valdez, but to me, he's always Chili George. And you know what? They came out great. They look good. They're classy. Oh, and they're
0: fabulous.
4: Personal. And I just wanted to give you, you've been so good to me. You've been so good to the cause. You're so good to everyone. I wanted something special to say thank you.
0: No, are you kidding me? Thank you, Arthur. Thank you for all that you're doing. So we invite everybody to come to Patriots Pasta and Piscopo on June 24th, and we'll have Life Facts all over, and we want you to take a look at Life Facts. And also, Arthur, just as an aside, I can't stand these imposters online. How do they get them? They're online for like a week, then they go away because they know they're probably, those imposters are dangerous.
4: We whack them. It's dangerous. They come from China, and it's very difficult. We whack them every day, but we keep swinging. Yeah. Hey, are you gonna? Is there any recipes from the cookbook going to be at this?
0: No, I don't. I think Carmine's has it, but Arthur, we're working with Arthur Lee for Garlic and Grandma, and then we have our first Zoom call on it. And Arthur, thank you for getting involved in that because you know what.
4: Oh, I can't wait. I want to go and make, I want to make something. It'll be hysterical. Me and you cooking, it'll be like ridiculous.
0: You'll go on camera because I want it. We're going to do a whole cooking thing on it, man. Once we get the book is going to be published, and then we're going to do the recipes, and we want you on camera to do the recipes. And I want to highlight.
4: Did she make grilled cheese? Yeah. Grilled cheese? I can make.
0: See, why would you say that? Can I tell you something? I know we got a break. Can I tell you, this is why you and I got this thing going. I haven't had grilled cheese since Mom died a couple years ago. And yes, she would make it. And make it just, the crust was perfect. And the way she put it in the pan. What do you think I had? What do you think I had just yesterday for the first time? Grilled cheese. See, you knew that. You knew that. That's why you asked me that.
4: See, we're connected, buddy.
0: I haven't touched grilled cheese in years, and you mentioned it. Arthur, you're unbelievable. I swear to God, you know. You go. You got the sixth sense. Arthur Lee, we love you. Give Jackie our best and everybody at Life Hack our best. I can't wait to see you, my dear friend. Arthur, you're the best, brother. God bless you.
4: Love you. Thank you. Bye.
0: Take care. Arthur Lee right there from Life Hack and the Equal First Aid Charity. Is that funny? Debbie, I haven't had grilled cheese. I don't have it. I'm afraid it's got too many calories. I made it yesterday. Arthur knew it. He felt it. I can tell you.
5: It's so amazing. Good. So good.
0: I know. It is the best. It is the best.
5: Yeah. It's so yummy. Yep.
0: And yes, Mom would make it absolutely with soup. I remember like yesterday.
5: Aww.
0: Hey, 9:51. Amazing. Debbie's out there. Mm-hmm. Great job, Deb. How are we doing this morning for the rest of the morning here on this Monday?
5: I'll tell you what's happening, Joe. We still have delays with New Jersey. Trans up in an hour into and out of New York's Penn Station because of the Amtrak overhead wire issues. Midtown service diverted to Hoboken. Everything being crossed. Honored to help you out. West Side Highway North at 125th. It's an accident. The Hutch North at King Street in Rybrook. They're still working on a crash. 17 South, the ramp to 80 East is still closed. Overturned tractor trailer, Doremus Ave at Wilson Ave, a police checkpoint in Newark. I'm Debbie Duhaime with Joe Piscopo, AM 970.
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7: Yeah. 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
10: We've got a beautiful couple of days coming up here in New York City. Starting today, lots of sunshine, a few clouds here and there, with a high temperature of 73 degrees this afternoon. We'll keep it mostly clear overnight, dropping down to a low of 53 in the morning. We hit a high of 76 tomorrow afternoon, and that's starting a warm-up. We'll be in the 80s for the rest of the week. I'm StormGuides.live meteorologist Stephen Parr.
0: Stephen Parr, great job always. Thank you, sir. Hey, Piscopo talking to you on the radio as we work our way into Mike Gallagher. You know, I love America, and I'm so excited to celebrate America's 250th. AM 970 has put together a really special event called Patriots Pasta and Piscopo, featuring yours truly, patriotic songs, Vinnie Mignolo on guitar with a great band, and my dear friend Christopher Macchio, one of the great tenors of our time. This is serious. Great performance, talent in Chris Macchio. You know, with due respect to myself, man, you're going to love Chris. And we're going to be live at Carmine's in their private room called the Sinatra Room. And I'm telling you, it's going to be a very special night of patriotism as we celebrate our great nation, our history, our future. And you're going to have like a spectacular meal at Carmine's in Times Square. And it's Wednesday, it's June 24th, so seating is limited. 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
12: White and black.
0: Hey, Mike Gallagher's coming up in a moment, all right? So please keep it right there for Mr. Gallagher. Alex Garrett, great show.
13: Oh, this was great. I'm in the skydiving with Nicole Parker. How cool is that?
0: That was great. Thank you for bringing that to us. We appreciate that. She's fearless like that, you know?
13: And our Yankees are 13-run inning yesterday. It's good times in New York right now. So.
0: How about that? Yeah, it is good times.
14: 13 runs. They didn't get another hit. They scored 13 runs and 11 hits in one inning and then didn't get another hit the rest of the way.
0: Wow.
14: So, just take it with a little caution there.
0: Yeah. And what about the Knicks, Alex? You're going to be there?
13: I don't know if I'll be there, but I'm very hopeful this time around, so we'll see.
0: All right, brother. Great job, Alex Garrett. And Al Gattula, always a great job. We appreciate it. Al, thank you so much. Thank you, Debbie Duhame. And thank you, Cara Fasaro, for staying on the social media. Stephen Parr as well. And Tom and Molly and our team. You know, we try to do the best we can. 4 hours every morning. Speaking the truth. Being the news whisperer for you. And getting through the insanity of the times. You know what? Sorry if I got fired up this morning about Jersey. I love Jersey. It's my home. It's where my family came from, Italy to Newark, New Jersey. And then you got the politicians just, you know, they're a dumpster fire. And we got to work our way through it. And you know what? By the grace of God, we will do it. God bless you. God bless your family. And make it a great day because you deserve it.
15: 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The answer.
14: 67 degrees at 9:59. Al Gattula with local news first. Here's what's going on. Authorities are investigating a stabbing in broad daylight in Brooklyn. Police say a 75-year-old woman stabbed in the neck outside of the Glenmore Avenue House's NYCHA complex in Brownsville late Sunday morning. She was taken to a hospital in stable condition. The attacker fled on foot. Police say a person of interest was eventually taken into custody, had yet to be charged as of late Sunday. The Golden Nugget Hotel and Casino rivals in Atlantic City about to become sibling rivalries after its parent company announced it bought Caesars Entertainment. That means Golden Nugget, Caesars, Harrah's Resort, and Tropicana Casinos in Atlantic City will all fall under the same umbrella. The $17.6 billion deal gives Caesars until July 11th to find a better offer before the sale closes. Press of Atlantic City reporting a local concern is whether parking will remain free for Golden Nugget customers since the three Caesars gaming halls charge among the highest parking rates in AC. Wall Street opening lower to start the new trading month. Stocks slipped as oil prices surged after the U.S. and Iran exchange strikes over the weekend. Tech shares rose with NVIDIA, Dell, and HP all higher to keep the broader market losses in check. At the opening bell, all three major averages were in the red to kick off June. You now know what's going on. Have a great day, everyone. I'm Al Gattula, AM 970, The Answer.
0: Hey, it's Joe Piscopo. You know, I love America, and I'm so excited to celebrate America's 250th. AM 970 has put together a really special event called Patriots Pasta and Piscopo, featuring yours truly and my dear friend Christopher Macchio, America's tenor. 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Doesn't get more old-school New York than that. 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It's happening at Carmine's in Times Square on Wednesday, June 24th. 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
16: Breaking news this hour from Town Hall. I'm Rich Thomason. Despite another exchange of fire between the U.S. and Iran, President Trump urges patience. Posting on social media, the president says everything will work out in the end. As for the latest military action, the BBC's Yolande Nell is in Jerusalem.
17: This is the third known military escalation between the U.S. and Iran in the space of a week. Kuwaiti state media reported that sirens were sounding across the country this morning. U.S. Central Command then stated that it had carried out what it described as self-defense strikes at two Iranian drone command and control sites over the weekend. It said this was in response to what it called aggressive Iranian actions, including shooting down a U.S. drone over international waters. The latest developments underline the fragility of the ceasefire between the U.S. and Iran, as negotiators on both sides have appeared to edge towards a deal to extend it.
16: Israeli forces are now deeper inside Lebanon than they've been in more than 25 years. That's despite the U.S. brokered ceasefire.
18: The incursion challenges efforts to extend the ceasefire in Iran, as Tehran wants a deal to end the fighting in Lebanon. Israel is targeting the Iranian-backed Hezbollah militant group and urging Lebanese civilians to evacuate. The Lebanese prime minister accuses Israel of destroying cities. On Sunday, Israeli forces seized a symbolic fort in southern Lebanon.
16: Correspondent Andrew Stewart. Today's AAA national average for gasoline, $4.32 a gallon. That's down 1 cent from yesterday. An absolute lie. That's how evangelist Franklin Graham describes Texas Democratic U.S. Senate candidate James Tallarico's claim that the Bible is silent on abortion. Graham says abortion is murder, adding that God commands us, you shall not murder. On Wall Street, the Dow down 49 points. NASDAQ is off 39. More on these stories at townhall.com.
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20: Five.
21: This great moment in American history is brought to you by Connors and Sullivan, serving New York families for over 45 years. 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They argued, they compromised, and they prayed. What they produced was the United States Constitution. A framework designed not to concentrate power, but to restrain it. A government with checks and balances. Three branches, limits, written in ink, and the ability to amend the document when necessary. Benjamin Franklin famously said the founders had created a republic, if you can keep it. For nearly 250 years, Americans have relied on that document to protect our freedom of speech, religion, and self-government. The Constitution doesn't guarantee an easy nation. But it's made a free nation possible. Connors and Sullivan, serving New York families for over 45 years.
22: A quote from esteemed Justice Learned Hand. Anyone may arrange his affairs that his taxes may be as low as possible. He is not bound to choose the pattern which best pays the treasury. There is not even a patriotic duty to increase one's taxes. Over and over again, the courts have said there's nothing sinister in so arranging affairs as to keep taxes as low as possible. Everybody does it, rich and poor alike, and all do right, for nobody owes any public duty to pay more than the law demands. Mike Connors, Connors and Sullivan.
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25: From the wild world of D.C. politics to America's culture clash, brace yourself for the reality check you've been waiting for. 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
26: It's going to be a big day for a lady named Tina Peters. She's the former elections clerk in Colorado. She was the first local official convicted over supposedly trying to subvert the 2020 presidential election. She's leaving prison today after the governor, the Democrat governor, commuted her sentence, much to the chagrin of a lot of lunatics on the left. So that's good news. She already spent about a quarter of her 9-year prison sentence behind bars. To the people who want their pound of flesh, it isn't even enough. I guess she should spend the rest of her life in prison, right? Wow. As I love to say, I say it often, it's great to go away, but it's even better to get back. I've missed you. It's been a great week. I went to Japan, which is happens to be one of my favorite places to vacation. Didn't make too big a deal about it beforehand because they didn't want to bog everything down. But if you ever have a chance to visit Tokyo, Osaka, Kyoto, I mean, what a country, what a people. I always come back wondering, why can't we do things the way they do things? Why can't you can't find a gum wrapper on the streets of Tokyo? And you know what you also can't find on the streets of Tokyo? Garbage cans. In other words, the people make sure that they keep their community clean and safe and modern. You get into a cab, you feel like you're being driven around like you're King Charles at Buckingham Palace. Every cab, the cab drivers wear suits and ties and they have white gloves on and they're spotless and pristine. It's amazing. The bullet train, we went to Kyoto and it goes like 230 miles an hour. Completely and perfectly on time. Pristine, modern, luxurious. The people are so friendly. It's a great place to vacation. And then I cut my vacation short in order to go to South Carolina for a big event Saturday night at the farm, as Joey and Peg Hudson's house is lovingly called. They had an event called Freedom Fest. And it was a meet the candidates night, and a whole bunch of South Carolina political candidates were there. People running for commissioner of agriculture and people running for various local and countywide races. And three of the gubernatorial candidates were there, Ralph Norman, Alan Wilson, and Pamela Evett. And while I was away, Pamela Evett was endorsed to be the next governor of South Carolina. She's the current lieutenant governor. And it was quite the night. Hundreds of people came. It was a beautifully attended event. The 4th Congressional District of South Carolina put it together. The 4th, I think they call it the 4th District Republican Club. And Nate, who is this fantastic guy, just a real warrior, and he's just a hardworking guy on behalf of the 4th Congressional District. They do tons of events in the area. And it was quite a night. We had a great time. I'm getting a little flack because I'm partial to Pamela Evett. I've known her for years through Governor Henry McMaster. And, of course, I've known Governor McMaster for years, going back to my days when I was a local host in South Carolina. The drama going on right now in South Carolina over Trump's endorsement of Pam Evett and Nancy Mace, the national story was, which was kind of weird, the national headline was, Trump endorses Pamela Evett over Nancy Mace. So to people outside of South Carolina, it looks like it's only a race between Pamela Evett and Nancy Mace, completely ignoring Alan Wilson and Ralph Norman. And I'll be honest with you, they're all pretty great. I've known Pamela Evett for a long time. And, you know, that got kind of turned into sort of a quasi, I guess, an endorsement. And that became a big deal because, you know, some of the other candidates were not thrilled that I endorsed Pamela Evett. And again, it's, first of all, President Trump endorsed her. President Trump believes in Henry McMaster. Henry McMaster and Lieutenant Governor Evett have been very, very loyal to the MAGA agenda. But there's all this, the drama comes from the fact that Pamela Evett is reportedly set to announce that Henry McMaster's son, the governor's son, Henry McMaster Jr., is going to be her lieutenant governor. And that turns that into a whole good old boys club, quid pro quo, backroom deal. You know, and people say that's what they don't like about politics. If you look at the polling, there's some polls that show Alan Wilson is ahead. There's some polls that show Pamela Evett is ahead. I haven't seen any polls showing Ralph Norman or Nancy Mace polling in the number one or number two positions. And now, supposedly, they've, I don't know, they found college texts from Henry McMaster Jr. from years ago. The whole thing. There is so much toxicity in this election cycle. It's all personal and ugly and visceral. I don't know that I've ever seen anything like it. Been at this a long time. And I don't know what you attribute it to. Does it feel that way to you? Wherever you live? Not just South Carolina, but whatever state you're in, do you feel like these political races are personal and nasty in a way that they never have been before? What do you think is, how do you explain it? Let me just, before we dive into some of the meatier things of the day and the things that we want to tackle here in the Relief Factor Studios on a Monday, June the 1st, let me first of all thank Joey Hudson for filling in last week, and he did an amazing job. Not only did he cover all the breaking news and what to make of it all, he also continued our Prison Fellowship Angel Tree campaign. Do you know he raised over $50,000? You donated over 50. I left at 500 kids who are going to spend a week at summer camp. You know where we are today? 812. The goal was 650 children. Astounding. So Joey, of course, is my go-to guest host, and I've known Joey, well, since 1989. So you do the math. 99, 2009. So I've known Joey and Peg for 36 years. They are two of the oldest friends in my life. Joey is the executive director of my foundation, Gallagher's Heroes, the Fallen Officer Fund. Joey was a very successful morning show host at WGTK in South Carolina. And then when WGTK was sold, WORD brought Joey and me on board. Joey does the early morning warm-up show at 5 a.m. called Carolina Sunrise. And then I come on at 10 after Tara every day. I'm back to the station where I started many years ago. And it's a joy to be on that station. And it's always thrilling for me to go home. The upstate of South Carolina is home for me. It's where I met my wife. It's where we raised our kids. I have so many happy memories of the upstate of South Carolina. And I was able to add one additional memory Saturday night. You know how people in Kentucky get awarded colonel status? You know, there are states that have high civilian honors. Well, the Order of the Palmetto is the highest civilian honor that you can get in the state of South Carolina. And it is awarded to people for a lifetime of achievement in advancing the culture, good causes, philanthropic issues, engagement. Well, guess who was awarded the Order of the Palmetto Saturday night during our Freedom Farm Fest, and was presented by Lieutenant Governor Pamela Evett, the one and only Joey Hudson. Joey is now a recipient of the Order of the Palmetto. There's a picture, if you're watching right now on Salem News Channel, of me posing with Joey, proudly holding the certificate signed by Governor Henry McMaster. What an honor. And it was tough to, when Joey didn't know about it, they surprised him. I knew about it a few hours before the event. Peg didn't even know. I opened up my mouth and kind of called her aside so she could be prepared for it. But what a tribute to a lifelong South Carolinian who has got the biggest heart in the world. You know, I'm blessed to have Joey as my absolute best friend and confidant. I don't know what I'd do without him. My kids always say everybody needs a Joey Hudson in their lives. Everybody ought to be lucky enough to have a Joey in their life. And so for Joey to get this incredible tribute, this extraordinary achievement, this well-deserved honor, the Order of the Palmetto, it was such a blessing for me to be there. And as Joey and Peggy and I talked about yesterday over brunch over at Select there in Greer, before I came back to Florida, for Joey to get that honor at his home for many, many decades, it was pretty overwhelming. So kudos to Joey. And I don't know what I call him now, Commodore, Colonel, Potentate, Your Highness. I know I'm supposed to bow every time I see him. So next time Joey guest hosts, make sure you give him proper attribution as a recipient of the Order of the Palmetto. And it was great to see our friends at WORD there. Tara was there, and unfortunately Bill Frady couldn't make it. I think he's got his mother has got some health issues, so we're praying for Bill. Charlie James came by with his lovely wife. Tara brought her kids. Steve Senecroppi was there. And again, the whole 4th Congressional District, just a bunch of great, Deb Sofield, who kind of emceed the whole thing, and a whole bunch of happy people coming out. It was an old-fashioned stump speech. And Congressman Norman spoke, and Attorney General Alan Wilson spoke, and Lieutenant Governor Pam Evatt spoke, and we're going to see how this primary goes, because it's nasty. It's nasty. And I want to, somebody just texted me from Georgia a point that I want to begin with you. Hey, Mike, you're right. It's so ugly right now, and it's just the primaries. Wait until the general election campaigns begin. You're going to see real ugly. They're right, aren't they? This person is right. Is there a level of nastiness in these political campaigns going on from California and Spencer Pratt and up in Maine, Graham Plattner, South Carolina, and the gubernatorial endorsement by President Trump the other day? Do you agree that there is something in the air? I'm going to get the ball rolling. I'm going to tell you what I think it is. I think people are anxious and worried and upset about what things cost right now. I think all of it centers around the price of gas, the price of groceries, the price of rent. I went to the grocery store last night. I'm a single guy. $380. Get about a week's worth of groceries. Never like that. It's never been like that before. Look, that's a reality that we've got to understand. The sooner this war in Iran gets over, the better. I'm confident that President Trump is going to pull a rabbit out of his hat. He's got something planned. But I believe that's why things are so nasty right now. Do you agree that that could be the reason? But maybe you don't agree that things are particularly toxic right now. Let's find out. I want to open up my phone lines to you. I missed you. It's great to have you back. And I hope you join us, because I want to hear your voice front and center here on the Mike Gallagher Show. 800-655-MIKE. One number does it all. 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
0: Hey, it's Joe Piscopo. 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
26: Everybody seems to agree, at least on the text line, that there is a level of vitriol and nastiness in this primary season that is unprecedented. Why do you suppose it is? Let's start with Sheila in Maryland, who wants to weigh in. Hey, Sheila, how are you today?
27: I'm good.
26: Good. What do you think? What do you think the reason is for all the nastiness is right now?
27: I think the reason is because your president has set this president of being nasty about everything. Mm-hmm. And then he wants to stick his name in on everything, and which he shouldn't do. And he wants to take seats away from Democrats. And, you know, it's him. He's mm-hmm. the cause of it. And then he wants to endorse people. Let the people think for themselves. They don't need him to endorse everybody.
26: Anybody nasty on your side, Sheila, of the aisle?
27: If they are, I don't see it. Oh. Not as much as he. He's the president. He's
26: really?
27: Supposed to set an example.
26: You don't see it. You don't see nastiness on your side. How about the assassination of Charlie Kirk? Was that pretty nasty?
27: Oh yeah, that was a Republican that did it. That didn't have anything to do with me.
26: Actually, madam, that wasn't a Republican who did it. That's not true. Why would you say such a thing? A Republican didn't shoot and kill Charlie Kirk. But
27: the person that did it was a Republican. He said he was a Republican. His father said
26: No, he didn't. No, he didn't. That's not true at all. That's absolutely completely false. But let me just ask you this final question, because you sound like such a nice lady. You started the call by claiming that he's my president. You know he's your president.
27: He is.
26: You know he's your president too, right?
27: I'm not claiming him.
26: Well, he's yours. You don't have to claim him, but he's yours. He is your president, and you know what? He's going to be your president for a few more years, Sheila.
27: Yeah, unfortunately, and he needs to stop saying the lie and saying, "Oh, we have a deal with Iran," when he know he doesn't.
26: Well, you just hang in there, because I know you want us to get a deal going with Iran, because you want prices to come down. There you go. There's Sheila from Maryland. 800-655-MIKE. 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
13: 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So tell us about that law. Is that law still in existence? And how has it been working with some of the cases that you've had?
14: 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We talk about the ability of the accused to visit someone's home, to examine the premises, or to get witnesses' names early on in the process, putting those witnesses, victims as well, at risk. Those laws have not been changed, and that still exists. We do fight as well as we can to get protective orders in those cases.
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2: The hard part about going away is trying to catch up on all the things that we missed together. I know Joey did a great job of covering all the breaking news and your reaction to it all. I told Mark Davis in Texas that Ken Paxton was going to win considerably over the incumbent John Cornyn. That's a big deal. That's a big story. And the more, and there's polling now, Tallarico, look, I don't want to dismiss the guy outright, but when Texans just study him and learn about him and hear what he has to say about the culture and about politics, there's no way Texans are going to elect this guy. And I had a feeling. I told Mark, I'm telling you, I think it's going to be a landslide, and it really was. It wasn't even close. It was not even a close call. Paxton blew John Cornyn out of the water. There were also some developments about artists dropping out of the 250th anniversary celebrations that are going to take place in a couple of weeks in Washington, D.C. Who cares? If Martina McBride doesn't want to perform, is that any skin off your nose? Are you kidding me? And, you know, to this cranky Sheila a minute ago who's miserable because she doesn't like Donald Trump, they don't even recognize when he kind of throws in the towel. They'll never give him credit for backing off, because he doesn't back off of a lot of things. And it's so wild how I kind of wished he'd have left the Kennedy Center sort of alone. I just didn't think it was a fight worth having. And it apparently, sure enough, he is going to back off. On May 29th, a judge ordered that his name be removed from the building's facade. They slapped his name up on the side of the building. It's now the Trump Kennedy Center. So this Obama-appointed judge ordered the name removed and halted the planned renovations that would have closed the Kennedy Center for 2 years. Trump criticized the judge's order, but appeared to abandon his wishes to redesign the Kennedy Center, saying, fine, let Congress do it. He said, unless I'm free to do what I do better than anyone else, bring this institution back physically, financially, and artistically, I have no interest in continuing what could only be a hopeless journey into Never Never Land. He basically said, let's put it back in Congress's hands. Now, the big story there is that President Trump appears to back down. And to the Sheilas of the world, they won't notice that. They won't give him any credit. And to be honest with you, from my perspective, I wish he'd leave stuff like this alone. If they want the Kennedy Center to fall apart, let it fall apart. Who cares? If Martina McBride doesn't want to perform, don't perform. Nobody cares. But the truth is, and you know why there's pushback. It has nothing to do with Trump. It has zero to do with Trump. It has to do with your love of country. The truth of the matter is, people on the left think patriotism is partisanship. They believe that expressing your love of country is a partisan act.

0: That's why they don't like American flags. That's why they don't like any expressions of patriotism. Because they don't like America. And I'm not exaggerating. Take it from their own words. Here's one of the stars of MS Now, a guy by the name of Ali Velshi, talking about the 250th anniversary. And it's so great to walk into a store and, you know, again, prices are up right now. We've got to get, President Trump's got to pull a rabbit out of his hat, and I think he will. I trust that it's about to happen. And I've got confidence that when that happens, we're going to see prices come plummeting down. And we're going to be, I believe, in pretty good shape for the midterms. There's a lot of good, and there's a lot of good economic things going on right now. Before I play for you what Ali Velshi had to say, let me share with you some words from Kevin Hassett, who's the director of the White House National Economic Council. He was on with Shannon Bream over the weekend on Fox News.
1: Initial claims for unemployment insurance have been about at the lowest they've been since the 1960s, which means that people aren't losing their jobs. Real incomes are going up. And so those are the kind of things that historically have led elections, not sentiment surveys from a bunch of liberals.
0: And, you know, last week there was all kinds of bombshell news about the stock market soaring, all these indexes closing higher than ever before. I mean, Kevin Hassett went on to sort of explain more fully how real American incomes are soaring.
1: The next thing is the incomes, real incomes, are soaring. If you look at real wage data, then the typical American family has gained about $3,000 since President Trump took office, after losing, after inflation, more than $3,000 under Joe Biden. And so we've got, you know, smoothing through the ups and downs, even with the higher price of energy, real incomes on the rise. And for construction workers, for manufacturing workers, for mining workers, the numbers are really astonishing. For mining workers, they're really incomes this year up $7,000 per year.
0: Now, these are astonishing numbers, but I understand it doesn't matter to you if you go to the grocery store and you're blown away by what it costs to buy groceries. I completely recognize that if it costs you $130 to fill up your SUV and it used to cost you $80, you're not happy. Prices have to come down. And if prices don't come down, we don't have any chance, I think, I don't think, of winning in the midterms. And if we lose in the midterms, this country is going to be dragged through an unholy mess. It's going to be a crap show of epic proportions. So, you know, you got a choice to make. And in this primary season, and when we get ready for the general election, I mean, let me just share with you what we're up against. Here is, again, this MS Now anchor, Ali Velshi, as we talk about these artists dropping out. Martina McBride and the Commodores and Brett Michael. I mean, a lot of these people haven't had hits in decades. Okay, so be it. They're not going to show up. So what? But the reason there's any drama or controversy over celebrating America's 250th is because of the fact that there are people who hate this country so much that they don't want to celebrate America's 250th. Check out one of the stars over at Progressive Network, MS Now.
2: In 1 month, America will mark the 250th anniversary of its founding. Like previous anniversaries, there is a deep unease about this. I feel a deep unease about these celebrations to which I am invited to mark the 250th anniversary of our so-called democracy. Because this 250th anniversary is taking place during yet another period of deep and fundamental and existential unrest in this country, brought on by the country's unresolved racial politics. That's what this is. Women and black Americans have seen their rights taken away. The Voting Rights Act has effectively been gutted. A number of states are continuing to gerrymander their congressional maps ahead of the midterm elections, with the explicit effect of taking away political power from black Americans.
0: He feels a deep unease. Do you feel a deep unease about being an American? Celebrating America's 250th birthday? When I got back from Japan this past week, I almost wanted to kiss the ground. Yeah, it was fun to go visit another country. And yes, I do wonder why we can't keep our streets clean and safe, why there aren't homeless people laying around on every corner in Japan, why the trains are beautiful and immaculate, and why all the technology is so good and everything is so efficient and the people are so friendly. I don't get why we can't be like that. But yet, I wouldn't want to be anywhere else but here. I love this country with every fiber of my being, and people like Ali Velshi and so many on the left do not. They don't like celebrating the 250th. They don't like you planting a flag in your front yard. They don't like you wearing red, white, and blue. They don't like the country. Who was it? I'm racking my brain a couple of weeks ago, who said that racism is an inherent part of who we are as a nation. That was right before I went on vacation. I remember playing that clip for you. This is who they are. They think we're a miserable, rotten, racist, terrible country. Now, I don't know why they don't leave. I kind of wish they'd go somewhere where they'd be happier. Go the Rosie O'Donnell route and move to Ireland. I mean, it was Governor Wes Moore. Governor Wes Moore, who's often mentioned as a possible 2028 presidential candidate, Maryland's governor. Racism is an inherent part of who we are. Well, I'll find that clip. We'll dig that out for you and remind you that that's what's on the ballot in the primaries and in the general election. People who love this country, who are proud of the country, who love to see what's happening in D.C. as Trump is cleaning up the streets and making them safer. You see all these beautification efforts going on in Washington, D.C. They're suing to stop it because they want it to be nasty and broken down and ugly. They don't care about all the homeless people lying in the streets. They don't want to help them. They don't want to do anything on their behalf. They don't want to bring crime down. They don't want to clean this country up. They like it the way it has been. And this guy comes along named Trump and says, no, we can do better. We can do better. 800-655-MIKE. Let me get your reaction to all of this here on the Mike Gallagher Show. 800-655-6453. Got the nicest letter from Beth over the weekend. 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
0: Every time I've gone to Tokyo and come back from Japan, this is my third visit, I always say, why can't we do things the way they do? And somebody from San Antonio just texted, not to be mean, but there aren't that many of them. Oh, really? There aren't that many people in Tokyo? In New York City, the population of New York City right now is estimated to be 8.5 million. Tokyo, 13 million. The greater New York metropolitan area is estimated to be 20 million. The greater Tokyo area, 37 million people. No, no, sorry, San Antonio. There aren't fewer of them than there are of us. And you know what's wild? Not a gum wrapper on the street. Not a piece of trash. The streets are pristine. And there's no garbage cans. That's the craziest part. I went and got some sushi and got some, I had some paper wrappings and stuff. I couldn't find a place to throw it away. They don't have many public garbage cans because the people of Japan take pride in their country. Now, I know there's a difference between the independent spirit of Americans and the collectivism of the Japanese. I get all, I mean, there is a different culture. There's no question about it. But when you think about the efficiency, the infrastructure, just the infrastructure, why does the United States take a back seat to a country like Japan when it comes to taxis and roads and bridges and trains, bathrooms, public bathrooms? And, you know, as somebody pretty cynically pointed out from Tampa Bay just now on the text line, here's a hint. The Democrats aren't in control in Tokyo. Amen. Amen. 813. That's our number right now on the big board for the Angel Tree Summer Camps. Man, Joey had a spectacular week last week filling in for me. 1 week, $200, sponsor a child to go to an Angel Tree Summer Camp. These are the children of American prisoners. I left him with 500 kids to be sponsored, which is $100,000. Right now we're sitting at 813 children. Will you bless a child with a week at a Christian summer camp? And again, these are the sons and daughters of American prisoners. 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And thank you for being so incredibly generous. 813, it's a big number. I'm hoping we get close to 1,000. I'll bet we can. We can do it with your help and your big heart. 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Angels in Chicago, 7 minutes before the hour. Hey, Angel, welcome aboard. Happy Monday.
6: I talked to you once before. Real quick, you know, I love this country. I'm Puerto Rican. Yes, people sir. Ask me why I don't go to, you know, move to Puerto Rico. I said, no, I'm staying in America. I love this country. I will celebrate the 250 years of this country. I already got my American shirt, a flag on my shirt. You know what I'm trying to tell you.
0: I love that.
6: And you know
0: I
6: what?
0: Love that.
6: That lady said that the Republicans are nasty. The Democrats are nasty. Who's the one swearing on TV? F. Trump. Who's that?
0: I know. And I love your attitude, Angel. I mean, you talk about loving America. Let me give you the governor of Maryland. This is Wes Moore. We played this before I went on vacation last week, and it kind of chilled me to the bone. You know, you just heard the big TV star over at MS Now. He's feeling very uneasy about even celebrating America's 250th birthday. Well, he's just a talking head on TV. How about an actual Democrat governor named Wes Moore?
7: Is this a racist country, do you think? I think that racism is part of an inherent fabric of this country.
0: Now, that's the governor of Maryland. Racism is the inherent fabric? Imagine how unhappy and miserable you must be by being an American. Think of that. Think about that. Consider that. And incidentally, that's the governor of a state. If we're such a racist country, how did you become governor? It would seem to me that if racism is the inherent fabric of America, that fabric is sure not going to let a black man get elected to the highest office in the entire state of Maryland. But that never occurs to people who wallow in their despair over how miserable the United States is. You almost have to just feel, you almost have to pity them. Just feel pity for people who hate their own state and their own country the way people like Wes Moore and others do. Pray for them. They need it. Coming up, a whole bunch of news coming out of these primaries and the and I want to also spend a little bit of time talking about the 250th anniversary and what President Trump is doing in that direction and an update on the Kennedy Center. And we'll revisit what happened in the great state of Texas. Stick around. 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
9: This hour from Town Hall, I'm Rich Thomason. It is another jolt for the tenuous U.S.-Iran ceasefire. The U.S. and Iran have exchanged fire again. At the same time, Israeli forces have moved deeper into Lebanon, more far into Lebanon than they've been in at least 25 years, going after Iranian proxy Hezbollah. Amid all of the uncertainty, President Trump insists that everything is going to work out in the end. He says that Iran really wants to make a deal.
10: The president says such a deal would be a good one for Washington and its allies. However, Mr. Trump also says it was tougher to negotiate with Iran amid all the political commentary surrounding the conflict. His post on social media comes only hours after the U.S. military says it struck Iranian military sites. Mr. Trump's remarks also come after Iran's Revolutionary Guards said they targeted a U.S. base in response.
9: Correspondent Andrew Stewart. Backed by Britain, the French Navy has intercepted another Russia-linked oil tanker that's under international sanctions. Steps have been taken to address violent demonstrations at a site in New Jersey's largest city.
11: There's now a curfew around Delaney Hall, an immigration detention center in Newark, New Jersey, where clashes have happened between protesters and federal agents, including ICE, that's now drawing in local and state police. Governor Mikey Sherrill describes one over the weekend where she says three protesters were arrested.
12: They threw projectiles, they used barriers as weapons, and lit tires on fire in the streets.
11: Those comments, courtesy WABC, Newark Mayor Roz Baraka imposing a curfew from 9 p.m. until 6 a.m. around Delaney Hall. I'm Julie Walker.
9: You can forget the musical acts. President Trump says he is going to headline the Great American State Fair celebration of the country's 250th anniversary later this month on the National Mall. More on these stories at townhall.com.
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18: 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Well, I remember the movie Mr. Smith Goes to Washington. What happened? We have too many politicians in Washington that know nothing about business. Why? We need more common sense in Washington. Whether we're talking about the federal government, state government, you need common sense. 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Putting on taxes and regulations without knowledge of what happens. Some of the states are not doing a good job. All they do is raise taxes. And then when they need more money, they tax the taxes. I mean, you got to laugh about it, but it's happening. We need people that have common sense, a balance of power in all our legislative functions to be able to operate our country, our states, our cities more efficiently. This is John Katzimatidis, the Cat's Corner.
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21: From the wild world of D.C. politics to America's culture clash, brace yourself for the reality check you've been waiting for. 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
0: It is always so great to get back into the studio after a week of vacation. I've got the batteries charged. I'm ready to take on the day, take on the world. Thanks to Joey Hudson for guest hosting. Holy cow, did he have a great week, not only covering all the breaking news, but and doing a great job. And I know how nice he is. Everybody takes their little pot shots at me. You think I don't hear about it. Oh, Joey, you're so nice. You're so friendly. You never hang up on anybody. And he is a very nice guy. I mean, you ought to know him. You ought to see him when he's cranky. I mean, I've been with him a few times when he's not in a good mood. He was in a great mood Saturday night because he was presented with the Order of the Palmetto at a big Freedom Fest event that we had at the Hudson Farm. Joey and Peg in the 4th Congressional District, along with First Monday and 98.9 WORD, partnered to have a big political event where a whole bunch of candidates showed up. Hundreds of people were there. They were worried because it was supposed to rain, and so they got a tent that they put up at the last minute. And I think they were a little disappointed because it didn't rain and the tent made things a little stuffy. But hey, if they hadn't put the tent up, it probably would have there would have been a downpour. So, and it was a great event. Deb Sofield moderated it. Lieutenant Governor Pamela Evatt, who has been endorsed for the governor's race by President Trump, she spoke along with Ralph Norman and Alan Wilson, the three gubernatorial candidates who were there. And man, there's a lot of drama going on there in that gubernatorial race. The Lieutenant Governor Pamela Evatt presented Joey with the Order of the Palmetto, which is a very big deal. That's a huge honor. It's the highest civilian award that anybody in the state of South Carolina can receive. And for Joey's years of commitment, and Joey has done so much besides being a great broadcaster and a dear friend for many years. I've known Joey for, you know, going on four decades now. Joey also, of course, he ran Crime Stoppers for many years, very active with that organization. He's the executive director of our foundation, Gallagher's Heroes, the Fallen Officer Fund, very successful businessman in Traveler's Rest and in Greer. And the guy just is, he's a machine. And what an honor it was to watch him be awarded the Order of the Palmetto. I don't know what to call him now. I think I got a bow. I think there's got to be a trumpet salute or something. I don't know. I don't know what you call recipients of the Order of the Palmetto, but kudos to Joey for that honor. The drama in South Carolina is going on. Texas, I predicted it. I told you Ken Paxton was going to win. I told Mark Davis, I think he's going to win in a landslide in the primary there between Ken Paxton and the incumbent, Senator John Cornyn. It was a wipeout. It was a landslide, which is pretty much how I predicted it. Someday, Mark is going to listen to me. One of these days, we go back a long time together, thrilled to be presenting the M&M Extra podcast, which a whole lot of people are enjoying and are discovering all over the country. 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Even with our vacations, we wanted to make sure that everybody got to enjoy a daily dose of M&M Extra, so it is still there. And I told Mark before I went on vacation, I said, I smell landslide. I think Paxton's going to win significantly, and he did. The days of the establishment Republicans, the rhinos, are coming to an end. And we must win the midterms. And there's only one way we're going to win the midterms. I mean, first of all, we've got to have good candidates, and we do. Republicans have got to win on the merits, a pro-America agenda, a pro-military, pro-law enforcement, pro-Constitution agenda. The Democrats are against all of that. The Democrats want America to fail. on every level. I mean, it's not even close. Trump wants to clean up the Kennedy Center. They sue to get him to stop it. Trump wants to paint the reflecting pond on the mall. They sue to stop it. How dare he? Cleaning up Washington, D.C.? He wants to renovate the Kennedy Center? Sue him. Stop him. So they stopped him. They don't want America to win. Don't you get it? And if you want to elect politicians who represent a party that wants America to fail, well, then either stay home or vote Democrat this year. The choice is really clear. And from where I sit, and I mean this from the bottom of my heart, it's one thing and one thing alone. It's not gas prices. It's not the cost of a mortgage. It's not energy prices. It's not the cost of clothes. It's one thing. Gas prices. Gas prices. Everybody drives by a gas station, and everybody looks at the price of gas displayed on the sign. Everybody sees it. It is a never-ending reminder of where affordability is right now. If we've got an affordability challenge, some call it a crisis, well, the most prominent public way we can fix it is for gas prices to come down. I've gotten a couple of texts from around the country, just anecdotally, telling me that they see gas prices in their community go down. President Trump posted on Truth Social, Iran really, this all has to do with the war, the reason prices are where they are. They're still below where they were with Biden. But that isn't going to matter. Gas prices have to come down. Trump wrote, Iran really wants to make a deal, and it will be a good one for the USA and those that are with us. But don't be Democrats and various seemingly unpatriotic Republicans understand that it is much tougher for me to properly do my job and negotiate when political hacks keep negatively chirping at levels never seen before over and over again that I should move faster or move slower or go to war or not go to war or whatever. Just sit back and relax. It will all work out in the end. It always does. President Donald J. Trump. As of yesterday afternoon, there was still no decision from President Trump as to whether he would sign off on a potential peace agreement with Iran. He said the Strait of Hormuz must be reopened. Iran has to work with the U.S. to have its highly enriched uranium destroyed. One source told CBS News, Trump has made somewhat significant changes to the U.S.-Iran Memorandum of Understanding, with those edits focusing on the strait and the removal of highly enriched uranium. Look, they can't have the uranium, and we got to get the strait open. Now, do you trust the guy or not? Do you not realize how many times he has pulled a rabbit out of his hat? Do you not recognize how many different times this president has over and over and over again pulled a card out of his sleeve and ran the table? And wins. You either have confidence and faith in the guy that you voted for twice, or you don't. And I have faith. I think he's right. I like his message. Sit back and relax. This is going to work out. It has to. And nobody knows it more than President Trump. I have a quiet confidence. I have a growing, confident belief that this mess with Iran is going to end and gas prices are going to come plummeting down. And I believe that when gas prices come plummeting down, it's going to remove a major objection to voting for Republicans up and down ticket. that when gas prices come, it's only gas prices. It ain't eggs. It's not bologna. It's not the mortgage. It's gas prices. The constant in-your-face reminder of what it costs to fill up the gas tank. And you see that reminder on every street corner in America. I'm telling you, it's gas, gas, gas. And once the strait is opened and prices will plummet, we're going to be okay. Do you share my rosy optimism, or you think I'm delusional? Let's find out. 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I hope you join us here on a Monday, June 1st episode of the Mike Gallagher Show. It's going to work. It's going to work out. Things are going to be okay. You got to have patience, and you have to have confidence, and you have to have faith. Faith is what's missing from a lot of people's lives. Have some faith, and you'll see what happens. God's got this. God already knows the answer to this, and I am confident that we're going to prevail. 800-655-MIKE, your voice, your call, your perspective coming up. 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
0: A lot of people in Tina Peters' family are singing Joy to the World. She's out. She's finally been released from prison thanks to the commutation of her sentence by the Colorado governor. She appeared on Steve Bannon's War Room a little earlier today. I want to play for you her little bit of her appearance with Steve. It's infuriating to think of how much time she was sentenced to prison, way more than a whole lot of violent offenders who would never see 9 years in jail. But she was an election denier. She tried to overturn the election. She tried to subvert democracy itself. Uh-huh. Yeah, right. So even the Democrat governor of Colorado realized what a grave injustice it was for Tina Peters, the former election official in Colorado, to be sentenced to 9 years in prison. She still spent a long time there. She still spent way more time than a whole bunch of violent George Floyd protesters, for example, served. I can guarantee you that. Guarantee you that. We'll share with you a little bit of Tina Peters' comments here in a couple of moments. First to your phone calls, I wonder if you agree with me that everything is going to boil down to the cost of gas. Everything's going to the whole midterms are going to hinge on the price at the pump. Let's see if you agree or not. 800-655-MIKE. We'll start with Julie in Iowa. Hi, Julie. Are you optimistic about the future of the country this year?
22: I am, and that's the reason for my call. I understand the uneasiness because of where this country is tanked to from previous administrations. But with Trump, I want to urge people to be optimistic. Look how far we've come in such a short time.
0: That's right.
22: And to hang on, because it all boils down to the previous administration and who they've chosen to follow. And we know who that is.
0: Yep, I like your attitude, and I like the reminder, Julie, because what you're talking about, of course, is faith. And faith is tough. Faith is hard. Faith is not easy to wrap your brain around. Faith is not, it's not a tangible, but you have to have faith that good people who are in charge are going to figure out the way forward. And look, we've made a ton of progress already, and great things have already happened on so many levels. And right now, again, we got to get the cost of gas down. I saw it all throughout South Carolina. I hear it from people everywhere. There is an uneasiness, and there's a belief that, well, I don't know, if the Republicans can't get gas prices down, maybe Democrats can. Don't kid yourself. Democrats don't have a single economic plan that's going to bring gas prices down. Have faith. 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
8: 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Newman Ferrara handles some of the nation's most significant class actions and civil rights matters. 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

0: 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Sun-drenched streets and ancient culture as we explore Cozumel. It's the Gulf of America cruise with Mike Gallagher, Scott Jennings, Larry O'Connor, Kurt Schlichter, Jennifer Horn. We're going to be your hosts, providing you nightly entertainment and great analysis. It's going to be a vacation you'll never forget. We'll be aboard the beautiful Eurodam cruise ship from Holland America. We set sail from Fort Lauderdale November the 14th. It's 1 week, more than a vacation. 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Text cruise to 94878. 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And a word of the wise, please don't try to book around us and go directly to Holland America to save a few bucks, because you won't be given access to all of our exclusive on-ship events that we have planned for you. 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Mike Gallagher, Scott Jennings, Larry O'Connor, Kurt Schlichter, Jennifer Horn. We'll see you there. 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That's the keyword cruise. Text that to 94878. Well, the governor of Colorado, the Democrat, decided that 9 years for Tina Peters, she was the election worker in Colorado that they went after, that they targeted for election interference, supposedly. She made copies of voter rolls, supposedly, and they threw the book at her. And she's a Gold Star mom. She's a grandmother. She's a faith-filled woman. And her faith obviously sustained her for all the time that she had to spend in prison. Here she was earlier today with Steve Bannon on his show called War Room.
1: Tina, tell us what's it like to be finally a free woman.
2: You know, Steve, I'm not even sure yet. After 606 days in prison, it's been quite the ordeal. But I really want to thank God for His faithfulness and getting me through it. And you know, it's been, I think probably for me, Steve, to impress upon every person out there how hard it is to lose your liberty, how easy it is to lose your liberty, but how hard it is to endure it. And, I'm so grateful to the supporters out there that have stood with me. My close circle, Marcy, my best friend, who I called every day. After they kept putting me in the hole, she made me promise to call her in the morning and at night every day. So people that wanted to get me a message could always reach her. And of course, with Apollo and Jared and Barbara and, the other ones that have stood by me, and especially my attorneys. John Case has visited me almost every week while I was in prison. And then the financial support, I still have a fight to go. I still, even though Governor Polis reduced my sentence from 9 years to 4.5 years, I still have a fight to clear my name and bring out the truth of why they came after me the way they did. So it's still a long road. I'm going to spend the next few weeks regaining my health and just being in with loved ones and family. It's a miracle. It really is for for Jared Polis.

0: He pardoned 35 people and he gave clemency to 9. And I was one of the 9. And you know, you see the horrible media and the haters that go after, that don't go after, you know, murderers and people like that, that, you know, he chose to pardon, but they go after me. So there is a concern there for my well-being and my safety. You know, I'm just very, very grateful. Very grateful to all of you. Thank you, Steve, for standing through with me through all of this.
1: You know, it's her crime was that she's an election denier. An election, that's the headline at CNN. I'm not kidding you. Here's the headline. I wanted to just take a peek at how the left-leaning media, the leftist media, was covering this. CNN, election denier Tina Peters released from prison. And then they double down in the body of the article. Election denier Tina Peters was released from a Colorado prison today, weeks after the state's Democratic governor granted a controversial commutation that cut her sentence in half. The Republican former Mesa County clerk was convicted in 2024 of state felonies for conspiring with fellow election deniers to breach her county's voting system in hopes of proving President Trump's baseless 2020 voter fraud claim. That's all it's about for these people. And when you play a loop of all the Democrats who denied that Trump was legitimately elected in 2016, they look the other way. You ever see the clip? We played it a million times. Hillary and John Lewis and all of them. Jimmy Carter. Every prominent Democrat claimed that Trump wasn't legitimately elected in 2016. There's a whole boatload of Democrats who I guess ought to be rotting in prison because they're election deniers. As you read this article from CNN, you recognize her crime was being an election denier. Because if you denied that you thought Joe Biden won legitimately, well, hell's bells, go to prison. We got to lock your butt up. 9 years, probably 9 years probably isn't even enough for CNN. She ought to be executed. I mean, come on, being an election denier? And she conspired with fellow election deniers? Oh, no. How will we ever recover? She made some copies of some voter rolls in Denver? Oh, no. Look, I'm very reluctant to give credit to Democrats very often, but I do want to thank Governor Jared Polis for reducing her sentence. Every once in a while, a Democrat gets one right. So good for him. I guess he got a lot of flack for doing it because CNN called it a controversial commutation. You know what's controversial? Not sentencing somebody who assaults cops or burns down McDonald's to 100 years in prison. That's controversial.
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0: Gallagher.
1: It is nice to be with you. It's nice to go on vacation, but even better to come back. And you know, there really is no more vacation for us. Those days are gone. Mark Davis said, you gotta disconnect. I can't. How do you unplug? I wouldn't have caught all the details of Ken Paxton's big victory over Senator John Cornyn in Texas. I would have missed President Trump's endorsement of Pamela Evatt in South Carolina to be the next governor. I would have missed all these different stories about these musical artists dropping out of the 250th anniversary celebrations in D.C. You can't disconnect anymore. And if I feel it, I wonder if you feel it too. I was keeping up with Joey, raising money to send kids to summer camp. Look at where we are right now. 814 children are going to get to go to an Angel Tree summer camp. These are kids of American prisoners. I think we're going to get close to 1,000 kids, which would be an unbelievable, miraculous accomplishment. Great job to Joey. You donated over $50,000 in the week that I was away. So let's keep that momentum going. Go to MikeOnline.com and contribute to the Angel Tree Summer Camp Program. But I was keeping track in the hotel room there in Tokyo. No problem with internet over there. Oh, they got technology figured out over there. They do a lot of things right over there. Randy's in the Dallas, Texas area, 22 minutes before the hour. How you doing today, Randy?
2: Hey, Mike. Look who finally came back to work.
1: One week.
2: I know.
1: That's right. That's right. And Monday was a holiday, so I really only took 4 days off.
2: I just got to bust your chops a little.
1: I don't blame you. But Joey did a good job, and now Mark's going to go away for a week, so you got to give him a hard time.
2: Yeah, you got to say, but moving on. Boy, that whole Paxton thing, that was something else, wasn't it?
1: So
2: he wasn't my first choice. I was a Wesley Hunt guy, but
1: right.
2: I was happy to vote for Paxton in the runoff. Cornyn had to go.
1: Were you surprised by the margin that he won by?
2: Yeah, I got to admit, I was expecting Paxton to win, but not that big.
1: I got you. See, what you got it? Like I told Mark Davis, just start listening to me. Just listen to me, because I knew it all. I had a feeling. Look, and I go back with Mark. You talk about busting chops, Randy. I bust Mark Davis's chops constantly. Going back to when Biden was president, and I kept saying after that debate, that disastrous debate, and did you see how Jill Biden, Dr. Jill to you and me, thought he had a stroke on stage? Wait a minute. Didn't she say after the debate with Trump, oh, you did great, Joe. You answered all the questions and you did well. They're all lying. They were lying. So I said back then, I said, Mark, you mark my words. Mark my words, Mark. They're going to push Biden out. And he just scoffed at that. He laughed. He said, there's no way. He said, what do you mean they're going to push him out? You think they're going to remove him? I said, no, you wait and see. I don't know what the method's going to be, but they're not going to keep him on the ticket. There's no way Biden stays on the ticket. And Mark kept arguing with me, insisting there's no mechanism for them to do that. They're not going to. I said, Mark, listen to me. Who was right? Who was right? Huh? Who wound up being right? If I was like Larry Elder, I would be saying to Mark Davis right now, who's your daddy? That's what Larry said to me over our last donor campaign when he beat me by about $37. He barely edged me in terms of fundraising, and he wrote me and said, who's your daddy? Now, I know it's still premature. We got a week or two to go, but I think all is right with the universe because Mike is Larry's daddy again. Sorry, I couldn't resist with the Angel Tree campaign. He might catch up. I don't know. I'm at 814 kids, and I think he's at about 300. But, hey, he could catch up. Here's a text message from Arkansas. Hugh Hewitt, your colleague, was so disappointed that Senator Cornyn lost. That's how I know the right guy was elected. LOL. Oh, I don't know. Yeah, here was Dr. Jill Biden. She sat down with Rita Braver from CBS. I watched CBS Sunday Morning last night when I got back from South Carolina. They did a report, incidentally, on the detention center for illegals seeking, asylum in South Texas. It was the most biased report about this issue I think I've ever seen. They made it look like the people who are there in these facilities are being, like, barbarically tortured. And they gave no evidence of that ever happening. And their big takeaway was that there was one family that had to spend four months in these, you know, air-conditioned, comfortable facilities, and their daughter had to spend an extra month. You'd have thought that she was like a prisoner of war. It was so biased. Unbelievable. I mean, look, CBS Sunday Morning yesterday, it was a big, big shocker, including this little gem from Dr. Jill Biden.
0: He was fine. I mean, he was fine. It was inexplicable.
3: But what if that had happened during a meeting with foreign leaders or something like that?
0: I don't know how to answer that.
1: He was fine. I mean, we had a shortened version there of that clip. I thought we had a longer one, but she went on to say that she thought he had a stroke or something on stage during that debate. She was so concerned because he was fine before and after, but on stage, I don't know. I thought he had a stroke. You thought he had a stroke? There's nothing these Democrats do that's truthful. They will lie about virtually everything. Everything. I don't know. He was just so good. It was fine. 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Glad you can spend part of your Monday with us. Keep it right here all day long for news, opinion, and passion. We'll do it again tomorrow, okay? Have a great Monday. Be safe and keep fighting the good fight. I'm Mike Gallagher. God bless America.

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4: News this hour from Town Hall. I'm John Scott. The U.S.-Iran ceasefire faces another challenge posed by renewed attacks and lots of finger-pointing between the two sides.
5: The U.S. says it has bombed sites in Iran after Tehran shot down an American drone over the weekend. Iran's paramilitary Revolutionary Guard saying U.S. forces had targeted a telecommunications tower. Iran then launched a strike of its own, and Kuwait says its air defenses opened fire early Monday morning to intercept incoming drone and missile fire. The nominal ceasefire between Iran and the U.S. has been repeatedly tested with such back-and-forth attacks, even as officials from both countries try to negotiate an end to the war. It's still not clear how close they are to a deal, and there's always the risk that an attack could derail those talks. I'm Charles Tillotesma.
4: And on another battlefront, Ukraine has blasted Russian energy assets.
6: Russian authorities and media say drone debris set fire to a fuel storage facility in the Rostov region on Sunday. Authorities also say the Ukrainian strikes reportedly damaged civilian infrastructure in the Saratov province. Ukraine has increased attacks on Russia's oil and gas facilities, saying they fund Moscow's invasion.
4: That's correspondent Andrew Stewart. The French Navy, with UK support, intercepting another Russian-linked
7: oil tanker. Under international sanctions, French President Macron announced the interception of Tagor in the Atlantic. He emphasized the importance of enforcing sanctions to prevent financing Russia's war against Ukraine. Investigators in North Carolina using a drone to find and arrest a man wanted for the fatal shooting of a Virginia sheriff's deputy. Michael Puckett was found with a gun on Sunday night, 2 days after the shooting. The shooting made during a welfare check. Deputy Logan Utt was killed, another deputy injured, but is in good condition. More at townhall.com.
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7: New York City's Israel Day Parade is notable for who wasn't there.
9: It was a sea of blue and white on Fifth Avenue in New York City for the Israeli Day Parade, with many waving the flag. Thousands came out for the annual event, with one very noticeable absentee, Mayor Zoran Mamdani, who said he would not attend. Some view his criticism of Israeli policy as anti-Semitic. Governor Kathy Hochul was there.
10: We stand up for each other. We are allies with one another. And hate against one is hate against all, and I, as the governor of the greatest state in the nation, will not tolerate it.
9: Along with Attorney General Letitia James.
11: The Jewish community is not the only one responsible for standing against anti-Semitism. 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
7: Raven Berry, the Hall of Fame wide receiver who became the favorite target of Baltimore quarterback Johnny Unitas, has died. Raymond Berry was 93. News at townhall.com.
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24: It's the Alex Marlow Show. I'm glad you're here. Got a lot of stuff to get to today. It's election day tomorrow. I'll give you some updates on what's going on out in L.A. and elsewhere. Of course, on the podcast feed, fresh interview up with Steve Hilton over the weekend. All of you should check that out as well. Really interesting elections in Colombia. All details on why that matters. I've got an Iran update. I'll do that momentarily. And some more Tallarico. But I'll start with a couple of fun items. First of all, I'm hosting for Hugh Hewitt today, which is much to the chagrin of the guys in the booth, because they're going to have to do even three more additional hours of work. So my team, led by Sean and Rick and others, junior producer Ricky, they handle my show, they handle Jennings' show, they handle Elder's show, and they get this beautiful break where Dwayne Patterson and his team and Hewitt gets to take Hugh's show from Orange County, but they're going to try to do it here. But guess what? I have to do it from Larry Elder's desk. So I'm going to be doing Hewitt's show, hosted by Marlow, on Larry Elder's desk. Let's see how that goes. I think it's going to go great. It's always an honor to host for Hugh, who is one of the absolute pros in the game. So that's there. If you follow Hugh's stuff, I will be on. And those of you who are in there, I think we're on one or two markets. We're on a couple hundred markets each. We're on at the same time. So if you want to listen to me twice, you'll have that opportunity. I won't tell you where. There's a couple places where you'll be able to listen to two different Marlow shows at the same time. And you know what? I'm all over the place, guys. It's just how it goes. I had the funniest day on Friday because the Treasury Department reached out to me because the Secretary Scott Bessent was in town and he was giving a major address. I think the sort of definitive MAGAnomics address. And he gave this at the Reagan Library, which is pretty close to where I live. It's in Simi Valley, California, about 20 miles from where I'm at. And they invited me to go to that. I could be a VIP, check it out, maybe report on it. And I didn't have time for that. Couldn't make it over there. But they said that I could lead a panel. They invited me to lead a panel of small business leaders with the Treasury Secretary, and whenever Cabinet Secretary asks you to do stuff, then you typically say yes. But it is in one of those parts of L.A., which is a nice part of town, Thousand Oaks, California, but a good solid hour plus from where I live. And so I decided that I would accept because he's a cabinet secretary, but I was committing to spend my entire Friday in the car, which is how these things go. So I'm heading out there after my busy work morning, which is always nonstop, leading Breitbart News, doing the show, getting some podcasts in, et cetera, trying to make all these things line up. And then I'm heading over there and I get a call from the Treasury Department and they say to me that, hey, the secretary's running late. Do you think you could entertain the audience for a while? And I said, what are you talking about? Doesn't make a lot of sense. So I'm a journalist here. Could you give a speech on, you know, all the, like, dunk on Newsom or something about stuff that's going on in California? And I thought for a second, I thought, this is very bizarre. I got this Breitbart News. It used to be you wouldn't be allowed if you're a cabinet secretary in the room with the guy who runs Breitbart. And then now it's like, should I get up in front of a crowd that's there to see the Treasury Secretary and give a off-the-cuff speech like I'm in ninth grade speech and debate class? Like I'm in Mr. Coombs' class at Harvard Westlake, and I've got to do some sort of an activity. You get 30 minutes to give a speech on the state of business in California. And I said, yeah, why not? I'll do it. So I got up there in front of the crowd, and I got to say, a lot of Marlow Show fans, the people were holding up their phone, showing the logo of the app. And then I got to lead this panel, a small business panel, after the speech, which went well. I got off a lot of jokes. I did forget one joke, though, one of my favorite L.A. jokes. Sean, tell me if you've heard this one before. But you know how L.A. has the worst airport in the world? Worst in the world. Everyone knows this. It's been ranked as the worst in the world. Do you know the terminals in the LAX airport, which is this bizarre horseshoe shape? If you want to cut across, there's only one lane to get across the airport. The terminals are in order. 1, 2, 3, 4. You think I'm going to say 5, right? No. It's B, then 5, then 6, 7, and 8. So we actually put a B in the middle of 4 and 5. Why we did that, no one knows, but it just shows you the retardation of the people who laid out the city. And it's just one microcosm of all the things that go wrong here, is that we're the type of city that would put Terminal B between 4 and 5 because we just want to confuse people. So 4 and 5 are super far apart, but 4 and 3 are near each other. 4 and B are somewhat near each other. That's the type of thing that goes on in L.A., and then you wonder why there's homeless people literally being bussed in and dropped off here, and we're like, yeah, let's just give them some houses and stuff. That's how we operate here, and that's why there's so much discussion of what's going on in the L.A. mayor race, governor's race, and I'll have some of that to you on the show. But it was definitely a treat to get to speak off the cuff like I was in ninth grade speech and debate class, talking about the city, which is sort of falling apart, and the state, which is falling apart. I have a refrain, which I go to, where I talk about how L.A. is number one and California is number one. But number one, if you're talking about illegal immigration, out-migration, crime, cost of living, gas prices, then we're number one. But we are not number one in just about anything else. And yet we've got an opportunity here tomorrow to start the process fixing stuff. And we can fix stuff if California votes for Steve Hilton for governor. Be ideally Steve Hilton and Chad Bianco is top 1 and 2, but that seems pretty far off. And then the mayor's race with Spencer Pratt, Nitya Raman, who's an actual communist, and Karen Bass, who was in Ghana when the whole city burned down, and does think that the solution to the homeless crisis that we have is to just do more of the same, to give her 4 years. Keep in mind, we haven't had a Republican governor in this, or a Republican mayor, for a couple decades. And so it's all an extension of the same one-party rule. And if you ask anyone, do you think that it's good to have one-party rule in a given city, in a given state, no one's going to say yes. No one in the entire world is going to say that it is a positive thing that we have one party that gets to dominate and never gets held to account. But because of the power of the unions, because Karen Bass has all the unions lying behind her, she is still the favorite to win, even though the city burned down on her watch and she had Easter dinner at Nobu San Diego, which I have an eyewitness who confirms that. Very odd person who said she would never leave the state if she was going to be, never leave the country if she's going to be mayor, and then left 5 times at least, the fifth being during when the city was burning down. She was in Ghana. So remarkable that the city could tolerate that. And I think it's a huge moment. The reason why I think it's a huge moment is because if California and LA don't vote properly tomorrow, if they don't vote for some sort of a change, then I do think that people are going to completely have given up on California. And I got to tell you, I think it's sort of a win-win as a media person. Even though I'm here in California, I live just north of LA, I'm hoping for something that is unexpected to happen. I'm hoping for some sort of big blowout where Spencer Pratt gets first in the LA mayor's race, continues his momentum. And I'm hoping Steve Hilton runs away with the primary and the governor's race. He's not going to get to 50%, so he'll have to run in a general. But people really don't like Javier Becerra, who's likely the number two. Tom Steyer is a guy who made his money on hedge funds and is completely zero charismatic. The attributes, he's no Riz. He's probably going to be one of those two in California. And we could perhaps have a scenario where we're going to have a 4 or 5 month window where we can get some enthusiasm and try to convince some people. It's going to take convincing liberals that what's going on in this state is not acceptable and it's not a good example for the rest of the country. California and LA used to be aspirational. My dad moved from the East Coast, came out here specifically because the idea, the concept of California, the concept of going west is inherent to the American dream. And now you're seeing people go from the west, go to Texas, go to Nashville, go to Florida. I'll tell you, I don't know any person right of center in this who lives in this state who isn't constantly looking at real estate and all those other parts of the world thinking, can I get out of here? Why not take some of the taxpayer dollars and start putting it towards places that actually keep our city safe, that get homeless off the street, that somehow get off the union addiction, get over that so we can start fixing the school system, start having a sane migration policy where we're not encouraging illegal aliens to come here? If we could start doing that, then of course California, given all of its natural beauty, given the fact that we have this huge university system, given the fact that we have Silicon Valley in the middle of an AI boom, the biggest, hottest industry in the world is located here. And of course Hollywood, which for years exported an idea of Americana, which the world loved, all that is still here and can be here again with some really common sense stuff. Focus on things like trying to make it so that people keep more of their money, so that businesses are encouraged to move here instead of move out of here. Make it so that the citizens are safe and we have parks are designed for the families and not for illegal alien criminals and drug addicts. And then also on a national level, make sure that we're not importing fentanyl from Mexico and China. All this stuff can happen, and we're going to see if it's going to happen tomorrow. I will give you my prediction after the break on what will happen. But I will say there is hope, and we love hope here on The Marlowe Show. We'll be right back with more.

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7: All right, so at the bottom of the hour, which is when the minute hand on the analog clock points to the six, at the bottom of the clock, that's what we call the bottom of the hour here in the radio business, I will give you my predictions for what's going to happen in California tomorrow and why I think there is some hope, and I'll tell you the keys to where that hope lies. But I do want to give you some national security foreign policy updates because that was the big news over the weekend. U.S.-Iran conflict continued over the weekend. So the ceasefire, the fragile ceasefire, which keeps getting interrupted. The U.S. struck Iranian targets. They are, of course, branding this as self-defense, as they do all the time, on Iranian radar, air defenses, and drone command control sites in Gorak, which is in southern Iran, and Keshem Island, which is in the Persian Gulf and the Persian Gulf coast. So this is on Saturday and Sunday. And they said that they were responding to the Iran downing a U.S. drone over international waters. Iran had a retaliatory strike on a base in Kuwait. So U.S. forces are based in Kuwait, and they did have a strike on Kuwait. So this has caused oil markets to get concerned, make it feel like we're not as close to a peace as every day. I feel like I'm bringing you different news on the show. Are we closer to peace? Are we further away? Oil's up as we're recording today for this reason. So we continue to look at the Strait of Hormuz as a really substantial play that Iran is making that is at minimum dragging this stuff out. They're watching American media. They know this war is generally completely unpopular. It's anyone who doesn't trust Donald Trump does not like the war, and a lot of people who do trust Trump are either neutral or negative on it, and that's the nature of where things are right now. I'm also seeing people in the more warmongery side of things, the more neoconservative side of things, talking about perhaps it's going to take several years for us to completely rid Iran of this horrific regime, and we might need to, in order to preserve the peace and to make sure that nuclear development doesn't take place, we could be looking at a couple-year proposition. I'll tell you, people in my audience who generally trust President Trump probably are not going to be happy to get that sort of news if that becomes the plan. So again, this is a tough one, as complicated as it gets, the most complex issue that the president's had to deal with. And with oil prices now jumping 7% as of the time we're recording today, and the fully closed Strait of Hormuz, again, this is the sort of thing where it could drag out in a negative way, or who knows, maybe we could come up with a deal tomorrow. All right, that's number one. Next one, Ebola. I'll give you a quick update there. Again, the disease talk is not always great radio, though I do love it. I do picture myself often when I'm behind the mic. It's 1970s, and it's Dawn of the Dead, and I'm broadcasting out to the world. The zombie apocalypse is coming. I can't quite go that far with Ebola, but it's not looking good. Some positive news. World Health Organization has said five people have recovered in the Democratic Republic of Congo. But travel situation, not good. There's at least one case in Brazil, or two potential patients in Brazil. So Tedros, who was horrific during the pandemic, Dr. Tedros, but not a medical doctor, who runs the World Health Organization, seems to be putting out more reasonable statements this time. But China is now under a low threat level. But we're trying to keep an eye on this. But certainly we don't like this, and the doctors are very negative on this particular Ebola outbreak. It is the sort of thing where I'm hearing a lot of concern from people in my wife's line of work, that they feel like that this is, who's is a medical doctor, they're hearing about this more often than prior Ebolas, and they're more concerned about it. I'll give you a positive, a medical development. So a new drug is now had unprecedented results for pancreatic cancer. This is one that has caused a lot of happy news in my wife's line of work as an oncologist. And this is the drug that I believe is the one that Ben Sasse is on. But there's a lot of reports that there is a fresh drug for pancreatic cancer that is now able to double life expectancy from 6 months for a stage four cancer patient to 13 months. And this, of course, double is great news. 13 months is a long time for people with that horrible diagnosis. But we've been using the same pancreatic cancer drugs in this country for about 30 or 40 years. We've had almost no innovation. And what's exciting about innovation is you don't know where it's going to go from here. But there's a drug that's called Darazanrasib. I don't think they got to work on that branding. But anyways, the enthusiasm is just through the roof. because they're now in phase three trials, 500 patients showing double the survival time. And that's why Ben Sasso, I think, was given 4 months to live like 6-7 months ago, is still here. I think that's the one he's on. And that's exciting stuff there, which is positive. And I love when we see this innovation because it just gives a lot of people hope that perhaps there are solutions around the corner, particularly for the worst viruses imaginable. All right, one more international item. Runoff in Colombia. This is really interesting, between Abelardo de la Espriella. He's a businessman promising to build more prisons than Bukele is building in El Salvador. So he's branding himself as Trumpian. He's a family man, and he's someone who just wants to clean up the trash, the human trash. And I think that's very cool. And he's going up against a guy who is a far leftist in that runoff, who is basically campaigning on lawfare against conservatives. That's his whole pitch, is he's going to jail conservatives. So you've got a guy who's going to put the bad guys in jail versus the guy who's going to prosecute conservative politicians. Very interesting development there. And I'll have more when we come back.
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7: All right, so when I was in Thousand Oaks, California, giving my off-the-cuff speech for the audience that was there to see the Treasury Secretary, which he did not get to see the speech, by the way. He got to see me moderate a panel that had way too many people on it, and so I barely got to interact with him at all and then shaking hands. He's very nice, though. Very nice man, Scott Bessent, one of the sharpest guys around, and pure MAGA. I got to talk about a lot of stuff that's important to me about how I feel like the Trump movement is responsible for resetting global American trade, resetting our economy, resetting the thought that we were too dependent on foreign suppliers, that we'd sort of fallen asleep, and that we'd taken supply chains for granted. We were vulnerable when it comes to pharmaceuticals. We had

0: And California was sort of the emblem of that, and then now that's fallen off. And so the big question that was on everyone's mind was, is there actually hope? Is there actually hope that we could come back? If you could come back in California, the rest of the country bodes so well. And here is my short answer. We still have to overcome two massive things. First of all, we've had so much out-migration, not just from California, but from L.A. So anyone who wants to vote for Spencer Pratt tomorrow, it's a limited group of people who can actually do it. Like, guys in the studio, how many of you actually live in L.A.? Poll me and tell me my year, Sean. Because I technically don't. I live in the city just adjacent to L.A. in L.A. County, so I don't get to vote. So a bunch of the people that I shout out on the show don't actually, they're not necessarily voting in L.A. proper, even though we all work here and we spend time here and we spend, you know, sales tax dollars here. But a lot of people have left. And then you look at California, it's the same thing. A lot of people who might identify as a Californian in their heart, they're in Nashville, they're in Texas, they're in Florida already. And that's part of the thing that's happened, is there's already been so many people who have left, and the illegal immigrants have continued to come, establish families here. And then there's always that pull for people who are of a liberal mindset to come to California. And we have to overcome that. Plus, as I've said, the unions. The state is run by the unions. And when it is a major political establishment. It has machines. Gavin Newsom, Kamala Harris, Javier Becerra. These people are machine politicians. Karen Bass. Karen Bass is the support of all of the unions. That's why she's polling better than Nitya Raman, who is on the city council, who's further communist. She's more communist. She's more in the Mamdani, we're going to seize your property type wing. And she's now polling in third place because she does not have the institutional support. And this is why, of all the bad things that the left does, and I rant about the left all the time, and I rant about the Democrats all the time, you have to be aware, establishments, political establishments, are incredibly risky because they stifle thought. They mean that you can't have outside-the-box creative ideas. You can't think of, well, here's a problem that's been going on forever. Traffic, terrible airport, too much homelessness, too much illegal aliens. They can't have outside-the-box thinking because that's a rejection of the entire establishment. Okay, so let me give you some details from the races that's coming up. I really enjoyed looking at California in general, where Steve Hilton, my friend, is on the ballot, as well as another capable Republican named Chad Bianco. This was a cut of Hassan Piker, left-wing avatar for the far left, I would say the communist movement in this country, who is pro-China, pro-Cuba. We've been talking about him a lot on the show, and he was talking about exactly the concept I was just laying out. Cut 17, please, gentlemen.
1: Javier Becerra is a machine politician. I will not vote for him. He has been getting tens of millions of dollars, hundreds of millions of dollars, gearing up for an opposition to Tom Steyer or Steve Hilton even, from every single corporation. People will be like, oh, Tom Steyer made his money off this. Tom Steyer made his money off that. All of those companies are spending tens of millions of dollars against Tom Steyer right now. What the fuck are you talking about?
0: Well, Tom Steyer made a bunch of money in hedge funds, and he tried to keep buying himself offices. So he just feels like Tom Steyer will be the closest to his political values. That's what it's about. These people don't care about character. More on that in a moment. One thing that's really interesting is I saw this clip of this guy named Doug Ellen, who created the show Entourage, which is just it's a love letter to L.A. And I always love the show. It's kind of stupid fun, but it's very much a male fantasy of a show. But growing up in L.A., it made L.A. look very glamorous and cool. It's a following around a movie star and a bunch of his friends as they go around L.A. having the time of their lives, getting jobs and going to parties and being with girls and all that fun stuff. And the show was an absolute blast. And he's someone who I always thought was kind of flirtatious with conservative politics, but he's always said he doesn't like Trump. But he's been out there really hard writing for Spencer Pratt, like out and proud saying, I'm supporting Spencer Pratt's campaign. This is the type of thing we need to see. Let me play. We got a cut of this, guys. I hope you have your dump button ready. I don't know if we, hopefully we got all the bad words in it, but let's play cut 22, please.
2: LA Times gaslighters. It's weird. One of 15 cameras that I now have at this house. Two German shepherds, three legal guns. 5 years ago, didn't lock a door here. But you know what happened? Two animals invaded my house. It's not made up. It's not false. And this city has collapsed in the last 5 years. There is no denying it unless you have an agenda, and I don't know what that is. But you say, oh, Spencer Pratt has no experience, so how can we possibly think about this? What experience did Karen Bass have, or Rick Caruso, who we know can build things, who we know can fix problems, when you made sure he couldn't win? So right now, you're putting people in the same position that you did with Trump, who I did not vote for, by the way. You put him in by making

0: sure we had no f***ing option.
1: He is a victim of a home invasion. I have my parents-in-law who live in L.A. proper and in a very, very nice part of town. And I'll tell you, constantly, you have to be so vigilant about locking your cars, not leaving your purse out in front of the car. I wrote about this in Breaking Biden about how there was a warning that was put out not to leave water bottles out because people break into your car to get water bottles, to get the 10-cent recycling purchase, whatever it is, the rebate. You go to the recycling center, you get 10 cents for a water bottle. That's the level of crime that's here because we have a society that's protected the criminals. So a couple of things in there that are big. First of all, a guy who's successful in mainstream Hollywood saying flat out, we need change because we're rejecting the premise that we have to do the same thing over and over again. That we can't have just the status quo if we want to save the city. And there's a guy who represents exactly the opposite of the status quo, Spencer Pratt. So I'm going to support him because whatever we got now is not working. What is Karen Bass's experience? It's ruining a city. So to argue Spencer Pratt has no experience, what does Spencer Pratt do? He's on reality TV and he was a gem entrepreneur. He was selling crystals. That's what he was doing. He was a crystal salesman. And so that's someone who has never been anywhere close to messing up a city. You got to admit that. Does not that have that on his resume. But we need to get people who are sort of liberal to vote for him. And my prediction, unfortunately, is that there's just not enough of them. There's just not enough liberals who are willing to admit, I've been wrong all this time. Liberalism has not worked in California. Democrat rule has not worked in L.A. And so we're going to vote the other way. So my official prediction is I do think that Hilton and Pratt make it to runoff. I do think that's going to happen. I don't know for sure, but I think so. But in a general, this is where the machine politics consolidate. And I'm putting a marker down now. He mentioned Rick Caruso there, who's a guy who I don't think super highly of in terms of agreeing with me on my MAGA style politics, but is a builder, builds malls, high-end malls, very nice malls. And he ran against Karen Bass last time and narrowly lost. He's a guy who's Democrat, pro-abortion, but overall he's competent. And we don't care about competent. We care about pandering. Do you pander to my union? Do you pander to my agenda on a specific matter? Hopefully there's enough people whose agenda involves not having homeless crackheads like zombies wandering down the streets harassing your family. Hopefully there's enough people whose agenda is to make sure that they feel a little bit safer, that they're not going to have their home invaded despite the fact that they have expensive security systems. Maybe there are people who are fed up with the school system where we pay double what other states pay with worse results. But I don't know if that's how the mindset is out here. And my unfortunately, I feel like that is not the standard. So what could be our savior, though, and what could be our savior and why I hope these guys at least make it to the runoff is because the Democrats are assembling the worst slate of politicians I think I've ever seen. And things somehow got even worse for Graham Plattner over the weekend, where the Wall Street Journal and the New York Times put out reports that Plattner had been sending sexually explicit text messages to women between 6 and 12 women. He was even using a platform called Kik, which has had a lot of scandals for child sexual predation on the platform. And you're going to get one Democrat after the next, making excuses for Plattner, making excuses that this is all okay. And his campaign team is going to go out and act like, you know, he should be talking about sports ball with Dave Portnoy. That's how they're going to run this campaign. Not that he's a guy who has stolen valor as a fake populist, someone who said he wanted to go to war to kill the bad guys and then complained about getting sent to war. A guy with a literal Nazi tattoo that's sort of the elf in the room here, right? The guy still has a Nazi tattoo that he now doesn't regret. I saw one tweet framing it up as an accidental Nazi tattoo. No, it was an intentional Nazi tattoo. Which they're forgiving all this stuff. Which I just find to be just, it's too much. It's just too much. It wasn't as if there wasn't enough bad stuff about Plattner. Now all of a sudden we know that he's sending sexually explicit text to lots of women who are not his wife. They are the worst people in the world when it comes to having consistency, evading hypocrisy, and having competence. What has he done? What is the record that Graham Plattner's got? What's the record that Karen Bass has got? Have these people, do they have anything to show for their lives other than that they can be righteous on social media complaining about Donald Trump and Republicans? James Tallarico. James Tallarico now has he has now resorted to having such canned remarks that clips like this are possible. Cut 20, please.
2: Well, you know, I've gone to every corner of Texas over the course of this campaign, from Beaumont to El Paso, from Amarillo to Brownsville, and everywhere in between. And I can't tell you the number of people who come up to me at the end of these events and whisper, I'm not a Democrat, like they're in the witness protection program.
1: That was from, I saw the Mike Lee, the based Mike Lee, which is actual Senator's Mike Lee. It's funny that he does that. Senator Mike Lee's literal Twitter account says based Mike Lee on it. So we're all very online. But if you couldn't hear, that was Tallarico giving the exact answer, the exact verbiage, at the exact cadence. That's how rehearsed he is. He's completely plastic. I got another Tallarico cut I got to play. Cut three, please.
3: Do you still believe there are six biological sexes?
2: I know there are two sexes, men and women. I also know there's a very small percentage of people who have these chromosomal abnormalities, and I believe they deserve to be treated with dignity and respect.
1: There you go. So he's come off it. That's good. That's an improvement. But that said, he did say there were six biological sexes in the past, and he's acting so we don't dignify the other people. We do dignify them, but we also dignify men and women. Do you guys see what's going on out in California now? Now they're experimenting with, they're putting men and women on the women's podium. So the women are getting acknowledged, but so are the men who are fake women who are beating the women on the podium. So you're seeing like nine people podium now in women's sports. Okay, let's see how that's going to go, California. That's the one thing we're number one at Breitbart. I'm sorry, in California. The number one thing in California that we are is men beating women in women's sports. That we are number one. 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
1: So I'm trying to share with you some positive ideas, some ideas about how to make America a more prosperous place. And I'm trying to contrast that with what the Democrats are going on about at this time, what matters to them. Tom Steyer, the billionaire socialist, yes, I know that's ironic, out in California, he was meeting with a person named A.B. Hernandez before a meet where A.B. Hernandez, a biological male, beat a bunch of women in sports. Can we play cut seven, please, guys?
8: It's the job of the governor to stand between danger and Californians. And I mean it. And to make sure that people are safe and to protect them from all the malign influences in this world. And I take that super, super, super seriously for you, just so you know. And I'm so proud of you for what you're doing.
9: Thank you.
8: So proud of you for succeeding, so proud of you for competing. That's really the point. And I'm going to hope like heck that you don't just make state, but you do really well there.
9: Thank you.
8: Deal?
9: Deal.
8: Deal. Congratulations on what you've done as a mom, and congratulations on what you've done as an athlete.
9: Thank you.
8: Way to go.
10: Thank you, Bob.
1: It sounds like he's going to cry. Is he going to cry? Is he going to cry? This is a young man who then would go on to finish first place beating a female in a track competition. And the guy who wants to be governor, wants to buy himself the governor's race in California, thinks that it is the brave person is the man who cosplays as a woman and then beats women in sports. And that's what's worthy of applause. So we're living completely different realities. Recall that Tallarico I've been talking about says that the number one thing that makes him happy in his heart, whatever is the thing, is trans children. It loves trans children. That's big for him. And we're in a media environment where people are not, I think, fully grasping this. I was reminded of this clip. This is from last year where Joe Rogan thought that Tallarico should run for president. This is the top podcaster in the world. Cut 21, please.
11: I do think earnestness and hope and optimism are going to make a comeback.
12: Well, that's why people like you, I'd like to see more of in politics. You need to run for president.
11: Yeah.
12: We need someone who's actually a good person.
1: He's a fantastic person, just loves transing the kids. Like, that's really good. It's the CBS News, apparently. This is according to Radar Online, which is a tabloid, so I don't know if this is true. But Radar Online is reporting that CBS News wants Joe Rogan to work for them on 60 Minutes. That feels like that could be fake. I could be getting a hoax on that. But remember, CBS News is right wing now. So the idea is to get a podcaster who's not super political but thinks Tallarico with his trans kid should run for president. We need to solve major problems here in this country. We've got a lot of big ones. And we keep creating new ones for ourselves. Like men beating women in sports, for example. It's pretty high on the list. We caught this one at Breitbart over the weekend. This is Congresswoman Latifah Simon out of California, where else, talking about how we need an underground railroad for abortions. Cut 11, please.
9: The Supreme Court, it's not the Roberts Court. It's the Trump Court. Mm-hmm. Okay. And the Trump Court is hell-bent on bringing us back to a Jim Crow South. It's hell-bent, and it has taken the bodily autonomy away from young women and girls in terms of their abortion rights and their reproductive health rights. The administration is extremely clear on how they view women and disabled people. There's over 20 states right now where women can't access the right to abortion. Yeah. We have to create underground railroads. We have to ensure that our college and universities, we're holding our presidents to account to say, stop sending the names of protesters to this evil DOJ, from the courts to every single department within the administration.
1: Wait a minute. We hate the disabled now? This is new. I didn't know that. I knew that we were supposed to hate the blacks. I know that. Like, that's what we on the right, even though blacks are moving towards Trump at a pretty rapid rate. We're supposed to hate the Latinxes, even though they're voting for Trump now. But now we hate the disabled? Come on. It's like, we don't hate everyone. It's like, what do we have against the disabled? We have nothing against the disabled. It's blasphemy. All right. But it just shows you that she thinks we need an underground railroad to keep the mass slaughter of nascent human life going. That's what's so important to Democrats. That we need to have because of the Jim Crow nature of our country and the Trump court, because Trump and Supreme Court picks, as is his right per the Constitution, we now have an underground railroad so we can keep slaughtering babies without any restrictions whatsoever. Very compelling stuff. Over on MS Now, a guy named Ali Velshi, who I believe is an immigrant to this country, he was advocating against celebrating America 250. Play cut 18, please, gentlemen.
13: In 1 month, America will mark the 250th anniversary of its founding. Like previous anniversaries, there is a deep unease about this. I feel a deep unease about these celebrations to which I am invited to mark the 250th anniversary of our so-called democracy.
1: It's just unbelievable. He's got the Harry Carey glasses. He's got just a gorgeous head of skull. He's from Canada. And he gesticulates with his hands like Gavin Newsom, and he says flat out, you should not be celebrating this country. Well, we'll please go back to Canada, run by Justin Trudeau, Fidel Castro's son, whenever you like, Ali Velshi. That's today's show. Go in peace to love and serve the Lord.
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23: News this hour from Town Hall. I'm John Scott. There's no let-up in the Middle East. New developments unfolding as the conflict with Iran continues.
24: The United States is carrying out new strikes against Iranian radar and drone sites after Iran shot down an American drone over the weekend. U.S. officials also say American forces intercepted missile launches toward U.S. troops in Kuwait. The exchanges are testing an already fragile ceasefire as negotiations continue behind the scenes. Meanwhile, Iran is maintaining pressure on global energy markets through the Strait of Hormuz, while fighting between Israel and Hezbollah continues to intensify. Willie Nelson, Washington.
23: There is late word now. Iran's state-affiliated news outlet says that Iranian negotiators will stop exchanging messages with the U.S. through intermediaries, and Iran will move to fully close the Strait of Hormuz in retaliation for ongoing ceasefire violations. The Muslim mayor of New York City, Democrat Socialist Zoran Mamdani, does not attend the Israeli Day Parade along Fifth Avenue in New York City. More from Laura Winters.
25: The New Jersey Governor, Mickey Sherrill, is a Democrat who openly supports sanctuary cities. She's now blaming outside agitators for the chaos outside the Delaney Hall ICE detention facility in Newark, where criminal illegal aliens are being held.
26: I will ensure public safety, and I refuse to give ICE an excuse to surge into our communities. That would make the situation more dangerous and put more New Jerseyans at risk.
25: Laura Winters reporting.
23: California heading toward an election Tuesday. Democratic Mayor Karen Bass in Los Angeles tightly clustered with two rivals. In the governor's race, three candidates have broken away from the field and are contending for two spots on the November ballot with no clear leader in this race. More on these stories from townhall.com.
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23: Rescue workers are still looking for two people trapped in a cave due to floodwaters. They've been trapped for 2 weeks now. It's being referred to as an incident, and it made for some anxious moments for passengers on an international flight.
29: A United Airlines flight to Spain turned back to Newark after a possible security threat. The flight carrying 190 passengers and 12 crew members returned to Newark because of a suspicious four-letter Bluetooth device name. Passengers evacuated while Port Authority police swept the aircraft, and passengers had to be rescreened by TSA and Customs before reboarding. The replacement flight took off early the next day and landed in Spain that afternoon. The incident follows other recent security concerns with United Airlines, including a diverted domestic flight and a collision at Newark Airport earlier this month. I'm Haya Pinjwani.
23: News and analysis at townhall.com.
2: 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They argued, they compromised, and they prayed. What they produced was the United States Constitution, a framework designed not to concentrate power, but to restrain it. A government with checks and balances, three branches, limits, written in ink, and the ability to amend the document when necessary. 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The Constitution doesn't guarantee an easy nation, but it's made a free nation possible. LifeVac, the only FDA-authorized airway clearance device in the United States.
5: 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Robert served as a police officer before his appointment to the fire department in 2001, just weeks after the 9/11 attacks. 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Robert dedicated nearly two decades of his life to protecting his community. 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
7: All right, welcome to the Scott Jennings Show. I'm the guest host sitting in today. My name is Carl Jackson. You can follow me online, all things social media, at Carl Jackson Show, at The Carl Jackson Show is where you can go to find me. We're going to be talking about so many things. It's absolutely insane, but I'm honored to be here. I want to thank Scott Jennings, Phil Boyce, for allowing me to sit in behind Scott's microphone. So it's an honor and a privilege. I love the way that Scott Jennings eviscerates those lefties, those little commies on the Marxist network known as CNN. It's important to have people like him that have a voice out there. So we're going to be getting into the California races. Obviously, you have the gubernatorial primary. You have the LA mayor's race as well. I'm going to be talking about that. I'm going to be talking about the latest with what's happening with Iran. Obviously, there's been some issues right from today. So there's some breaking news regarding that. We'll get into that as well. I'm going to be talking to you about a bigger view, if you will, a bigger worldview that I want everybody to hopefully pay attention to. That is the Red-Green Alliance and the Islamification of the Democrat Party. Also, when it comes to Graham Plattner, obviously there's a lot of controversy out there with him today. Democrats are trying their darndest to kick him out of the race. I'm praying that he will hold on because I think that Susan Collins can beat him, and apparently so do Democrats. So they are trying their darndest to unleash all the dirt on this guy that they knew all along. They knew this all along, in my opinion, including the latest where this guy is on the Kick app. God knows what he was searching for, what age of people he was searching for, but he's wrapped in a towel, cleverly covers up his little Nazi tattoo, if you will. But there's some other tattoos that identify Graham Plattner for who he is. His wife is out there making, sadly, this is so crazy to me, but his wife is out there trying to protect him. The left is going nuts over the fact that he sent his wife out there. But all of this is hysterics. They really don't care because they knew about this. The whistleblower, we'll get into that a little later, told them that Graham Plattner was a complete and utter scumbag, the nepo baby Nazi pervert, the guy that said that Chris Cow was out there, the American sniper, was out there just picking off innocent civilians, the guy that mocked another war hero that protected his platoon by running away from his platoon in order to draw fire from the Taliban. You have this guy saying that this guy was basically, and I'm paraphrasing, a moron that should have been killed. You have Graham Plattner out there talking about how when he goes into a little porta potty, then he smells that blue dye or whatever that stuff is in a porta potty, then he's got to relieve himself, and not in the way in which you're thinking. So those are the type of people that the Democrat Party are bringing into the party. Also, we got to talk about Tallarico. Some people call him low testosterone Tallarico. I want to break this down because James Tallarico is nothing more than Abigail Spanberger in a pants suit. That's who he is. Jill Biden is out there causing a ruckus. The Bidens simply won't go away. I'm so happy for this. I don't think her book is going to sell much, but I want Jill Biden in the media as much as possible because Kamala Harris is out there trying to sniff the presidency of 2028. Honestly, I got to give her credit. I didn't think people would even think about Kamala Harris after 2024, but apparently amongst Democrats, she's the leading candidate, at least for now. But with Jill Biden out there, and the reminder that the Biden administration and the staffers there put us through absolute hell, I'm so glad that Jill Biden is out there. So I want Tallarico front and center. I want Graham Plattner front and center. I want Jill Biden more front and center, because I do believe that the Republican Party during this midterms, guys, I'm not going to get off and I'm not going to make any crazy wild predictions, but the midterms have gotten a lot more complicated for the Democrat Party to win. Despite the fact that we are having issues, if you will, with the Strait of Hormuz, despite the fact that we are having some issues in the Middle East, I think things will be taken care of. Let me tell you quickly what victory, in my opinion, means. And then after the break, because we won't have time, I'll give you some of the latest as it relates to Iran. But here's what victory looks like. I heard, I think it was James Hansen, military expert, forgive me if I said your name wrong, but I saw him on Fox, and he mentioned a few things that would mean defeat for the Islamic regime, and that is no uranium, no ballistic, no missiles, no proxies. I'm saying ballistic missiles or ICBMs, intercontinental ballistic missiles, but I would go further. Obviously, you have to have the open strait, the Strait of Hormuz open. Obviously, you would have to have no IRGC. I think that's how you determine victory. This ceasefire is not going to hold. President Trump has done his darndest to make it happen, but things are going a little bit haywire today, and that's because we're not dealing with civilized people. And what I'm going to try to do in today's show, on the Scott Jennings Show, is kind of, and I'm sure Scott has talked about this, but I want to dive in just a little bit and talk about the Red-Green Alliance, whether it's Mamdani and you got AOC wearing that hijab in New York City in front of all of those Muslim men. You got Mayor Mamdani just totally not attending the Israel Day Parade yesterday in New York City. All the leaders have done this. Even Letitia James was there. The nanny of New York, Kathy Hochul, was there. Bill de Blasio, to his credit, would go to this parade. And this is extremely important simply because, obviously, New York City, being such a diverse, a ethnically diverse city, it's important to attend all these things because, frankly, everybody's an American. I don't care if you're Christian, Jewish, Muslim, whatever you may be. If you're an American citizen, you're an American. And as long as you don't try to undermine and subvert the Constitution of the United States going into this 250th year celebration or in this 250th year celebration, I have no problem with you. The problem that we have with the Mayor Mamdani in New York City is that this guy is not just a commie. I think people, and I talked about this before. I mentioned this on air before quite some time ago. I can't even remember who I was filling in for at the time, but I mentioned it on my podcast as well. Please subscribe, like, and share, by the way. The Carl Jackson Show. That is The Carl Jackson Show. YouTube, Spotify, Salem Podcast Network, wherever you go to get your podcast. Also, all things social media at Carl Jackson Show, at The Carl Jackson Show, X, Instagram, and Facebook. But I talked about this Red-Green Alliance. And guys, all of this stuff, I'm telling you, none of these stories exist in a vacuum. All of these things work together. Where we're talking about Graham Plattner, whether we're talking about low testosterone Tallarico, allegedly straight Tallarico, whether we're talking about him, and I'm going to dive in deep into him, because I do believe, even though I'm going to cover Graham Plattner, but I do believe this is the type of candidate that Republicans need to watch out for, and they have to go no holds barred on this guy. They have to totally eviscerate this guy. But the Mamdanis, the AOCs, the commies, the Islamists, Mamdani happens to be an Islamist, taking advantage, if you will, of the useful idiots that are AOC, that are Bernie Sanders. Yes, believe it or not, as dumb as Mamdani is, I think he's smarter than AOC. I think he's smarter than Bernie Sanders. And there's a Red-Green Alliance occurring in the United States of America. It also ties in what's happening in Iran. All of these things are intertwined. Don't get it twisted. You got people out there claiming to be America first. We can't be in Iran. We can't be in Iran. It has nothing to do with America. It has everything to do with America. That's why President Trump, in my opinion, like I said, I think he's got to finish the job in Iran. If he does, I believe he'll go down as the best or one of the best foreign policy presidents ever. But it is crucial that Iran is destroyed. It is crucial that the people in Iran are free. It's crucial that there are no proxies. Thank God Israel's taken out Hezbollah in Lebanon. We'll give you some news there. Pretty amazing, amazing stuff happening there. But all of this stuff is intertwined. Do not get it twisted for a minute, for a second. This Red-Green Alliance is coming after you if you're an American citizen, if you're in the West, and we're going to defeat it. This is Carl Jackson, in for the great Scott Jennings.
1: 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It's about control. This documentary exposes how the classroom didn't just evolve. It was intentionally designed, standardized, and centralized. Powerful institutions shaped it, and now they protect it. Billions of dollars flow through education organizations while test scores collapse. Parents were pushed out. Bureaucracies grew stronger, and kids lost freedom. This film examines how controversial gender ideology entered classrooms, all while families are told to stay quiet. Institutions protect themselves, not the children. 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It calcified, and if we don't challenge it, it will not change. That's why independent platforms matter. Angel Studios is willing to distribute stories that mainstream outlets won't touch. 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
7: All right, welcome back to the Scott Jennings Show. I'm your guest host, Carl Jackson, sitting in for Scott Jennings. Such an honor and a pleasure. Again, it's always fun to watch him on CNN, or at least to watch him online. I'm not going to sit here and lie to you. I watch him on X, Eviscerate the Left. And so anyway, that's why the left can't stand him. They want to get rid of him, but they can't.
10: He's a major voice on the right, and we're so thankful for him. And I'm so thankful to be behind his microphone today. It is absolutely fun. Okay, we got to talk about the Red-Green Alliance. We're going to tie these stories together. Again, we got to talk about what's happening with Iran. The latest being basically Iran is out when it comes to ceasefire talks. They apparently want nothing to do with it at this point. Iran ends talks over Israeli strikes in Lebanon, they say. And this is what's happening. So President Trump has been choking them out with this naval blockade, if you will. And it's a matter of time. Listen, I would personally have preferred that there were never a ceasefire. But I understand President Trump and some in his staff wanting to go that extra mile to try and achieve diplomatic ends. The only issue that I have with that is that you're dealing with Islamists, and these people have a clear world view. These people are revolutionaries. They believe in bringing in their Messiah, the 12th Mahdi, and they do it by way of violence. This is what they believe. They believe that America is the big Satan. They believe that Israel is the little Satan. They also believe in a practice taught in the Hadith known as Taqiyya, which they can lie to you to achieve their objective ends. And that's exactly what I believe is happening in Iran. But I think President Trump has given them every opportunity possible. Obviously, there's a lot of normies out there that are concerned about the price of gas, concerned about the price of oil. This is going to have long-term implications. I believe, listen, we're already reeling from some of the pain, or at least some people are, as a result of this conflict. And so, therefore, I figure let's get it done as much as we possibly can. People are already complaining about this, so to speak, but I think this is best for the United States in the long run. I don't think President Trump should leave this to another president, because frankly, I'm not convinced that another president will do it. And I don't want to deal with this through another presidency. I don't want to take the chance that we get a left-wing radical in the office again, or a puppet like we had in Joe Biden. And then they just let Iran run amok. And I don't want to see the people of Iran continue to suffer. Here's the latest hat tip. Just the news. The Islamic Republic of Iran has suspended negotiations with the U.S. today amid the ongoing U.S. naval blockade of Iranian ports and Israeli strikes against the terror group Hezbollah in Lebanon, an ally of Tehran. Now, why would these people be concerned, the IRGC be concerned with Hezbollah? Because obviously it's their proxy. Obviously they have no intention whatsoever in backing off the fight to destroy the little Satan or the big Satan. All right, so President Trump and his administration have absolutely leveled, killed, destroyed a couple levels of the regime. But the people that remain, the so-called hardliners, which frankly, all of them are hardliners, are the IRGC. You literally have the president, where is it at in my formerly fingerprinted fingertips, that tried to resign. I believe Hugh Hewitt spoke about this or wrote about it. Iran International reported that the Iranian president, Masoud, I'm going to butcher this name, Pezeshkian, submitted his letter of resignation, while Iranian sources denied the reports as nonsense. The report has the ring of truth, but then again, the president hasn't said a word about it. This is Iran International. Iranian president Masoud has submitted an official letter of resignation to the office of the supreme leader, who I'm not even convinced is alive. A source familiar with the matter told Iran International in the letter sent on Sunday, Pezeshkian stressed that the president and the government have effectively been excluded from major and vital decision-making processes in the country, and that the vacuum created by this situation has enabled hardline factions within the IRGC to take control of affairs. According to the source, Pezeshkian added that under such circumstances, he is unable to run the government and carry out his legal responsibilities, and for that reason has requested to step down immediately. It is not yet clear whether Mostaba Khamenei will accept the president's resignation, but the contents of the letter point to a deep and unprecedented rift at the highest levels of power. In other words, the IRGC is running the show. This president is saying, Trump, please don't kill me. It's these fools that are causing the problems. I'm out, homie. That's what he's trying to say. We'll be back with more on the other side. Carl Jackson in for Scott Jennings.
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23: With SRN News, I'm John Scott. The United States has bombed radar and drone sites in Iran. That's after Tehran shot down an American drone over the weekend. Iran then said it targeted American soldiers in Kuwait with missiles, which the U.S. says it shot down. Meanwhile, Iran has maintained its chokehold on the Strait of Hormuz, disrupting global energy supplies. Oil prices rising following the latest fighting to threaten the U.S.-Iran ceasefire. Fighting has also escalated between Israel and the Lebanese terrorist group Hezbollah. Pro-Trump lawyer Alvarado de la Esparza leads Colombia's presidential race after the first round of elections over the weekend, winning nearly 44% of the vote. He's known for his tough stance on crime and is expected to gain more support in the runoff. This is SRN News.
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20: Leftist narrative at a time. It's the Scott Jennings

But I'd love to see L.A. Spencer Pratt take it in Los Angeles. Now, reading this from PJ Media, a judicial watch scrutinizes 873 inactive voter registrations in California. And guys, if you don't know me by now, I'm a bit ADD, but I eventually will circle back to it. I believe all of this is wrapped up into what is the Red-Green Alliance. Red, speaking of communism. Green, speaking of the Islamic advancement that is happening right here in the United States of America under our noses. It's important that we pay attention to that. Hello, Texas. It's happening there. It's happening all across the United States. It's happening in some of these mosques. I'm not going to say it's happening in all, but we know that there are some radicals. I remember after 9/11 happened, a mosque that was right down the street from the church that I attended, literally, I found somehow or heard somehow some video or recording at the time of the imam there talking about we deserve it. I'm talking about this thing was a few hundred feet down the street from us. Right here in Central Florida. So sometimes you don't know. I'm not trying to indict every Muslim. I'm not saying that every Muslim is an Islamist, but every Islamist is a Muslim. I mean, that's just the way that it is. Getting back to California, 873 inactive voter registrations in California. So the watchdog group Judicial Watch hat tip. PJ Media says it has identified almost 1 million voter registrations in California that have been inactive for at least 3 federal election cycles and argues they must be removed to ensure potential cheaters cannot use the names on fake ballots. I know what you're thinking, Carl. We can't win this thing. Man, you better get out and vote. You better get out and vote. Let me tell you something. Even if Spencer Pratt doesn't win, God forbid, and I heard Larry O'Connor, I heard Jennifer Van Laar briefly this morning as I was able to tune in for a few minutes anyway, talking about they thought that the L.A. mayor's race, and I totally agree with them. I've been saying, frankly, the same thing on my podcast, The Carl Jackson Show, by the way, The Carl Jackson Show. So please check us out. You can find out the information on our Facebook page, on our X account, at Carl Jackson Show, at The Carl Jackson Show. I believe that the L.A. mayor's race is even more important, believe it or not, just because it's a major city. Look at the effect that Mamdani is having in New York City. And just straight up bullying the nanny of New York, Kathy Hochul, making her obedient, bringing her into submission, straight up have AOC out there looking like a complete fool, acting like she's a powerful feminist, and then she's there bowing down to a bunch of Muslim men, essentially. I mean, it's absolutely insane, wearing a hijab, everything that the left-wing woman portends to represent, AOC just spat in the face of that. Wearing that hijab, looking like a straight-up clown. But still, now going back to L.A., you got to fight against these commies. You got to fight against these commies. These commies, in my opinion, the AOCs, the Bernie Sanders, the Karen Basses of the world, these people can be commies. They can talk about communism like it's nothing because they've not really lived through it. They're elites, in a sense. They're able to rise above it. They believe that they're going to be in power. But what the Islamists want to do, and I'll get into the Red-Green Alliance more so relatively quickly here, is they will chop them down to size two. So you got the commies. What's the other chick's name in L.A., Mr. McConnell? Mithya Raman? All right, so Mithya Raman, all right? Straight up a myth, all right? She's a commie, too. So don't go out and vote for her. But these people are completely naive. I love the way Spencer Pratt came out and said, listen, man, if you go under the freeway, I forget which freeway, overpass or whatever. He was like, you'll get stabbed in the neck by these people. They're straight up addicts. These commies think they know what to do. They don't know what to do. Even if Spencer Pratt loses, guys, I'm telling you, I'm in Central Florida. His campaign is resonating across the entire United States. More attention than ever, not than ever, but in a long time, it's being brought to not just L.A. politics, California politics, where now people that didn't get it are like, what the heck is a jungle primary?
How is it that they have all these mail-in ballots and people don't have to show ID? You got judicial watch reporting 800.

0: 173,000 ballots out there, or people out there that aren't even not registered is the word that I'm looking for, but basically they haven't been participating on the voter rolls. What's going on? Eventually the ceiling will break. And we got to keep pushing. It's what the left does. Republicans, we win sometimes, we lose sometimes, we lose, we get discouraged. And I get it. I get it. It's hard when you're fighting against commies. But you can't make the mistake of giving up the fight. And so I'm so impressed with what Spencer Pratt is doing, because he's been able to focus it on L.A. and how the left is destroying that city. I remember Dennis Prager writing a column and talking about it when he was on air here, talking about how the left is destroying our major cities. Guys, if you can start turning these cities around, if you could turn one of these cities around, and then you can show that that's a blueprint, other people in other cities, even if they're liberal, they'll look at it and they'll say, well, why can't we be like that? That's why I appreciate what Spencer Pratt is doing. It takes somebody like him to be able to step up to the plate. California gubernatorial race is the same thing. Steve Hilton has been running his campaign like a boss. I mean, Chad Bianco has been doing a good job, obviously, too. I don't know where. Listen, I don't believe the polls. Just go out and vote. Just go out and vote. The polls don't count. Votes count. That's what counts. So if nothing else, you're going to make people aware. I guarantee you, people that weren't paying attention to politics in Los Angeles, California, have got the Spencer Pratt bug. And now they're like, man, this guy is speaking the truth. Man, I love it. I love it. I love it. So people that weren't paying attention, truth is ringing through. And now they're like, oh, man, OK, I got to get active. That's what he brings to the table. God forbid, even if he does lose. But guys, if he loses, make sure it's close. Make sure it's close. But I hope he wins. I am praying for a miracle. He's counting on taking it home tomorrow. But if he doesn't, let's hope that he's in the top two. California, Los Angeles, make sure he's in the top two so he can go all the way to the general election. I believe if he's in the top two, he'll be the next mayor. That's my belief. I don't know. No evidence. I just believe that, because Karen Bass will not be able to avoid him. The lefties will not be able to avoid him. They don't know what to do with him as is. This is a guy that's just saying, your policies stink, Karen Bass. Look at the impact that it's having. Lying about homelessness. Lying about the Palisades fires. Talking about buying crackheads and super meth addicts and fentanyl, heroin addicts, new teeth, as if those new teeth are going to be rotted out within a week. I mean, just absolutely insane. Spending your money to do it, as if you're as crazy and as whacked out as she is. You got to be gluttons for punishment. Going back to Iran, because you guys know that Iran, the PLO, these people are copying leftists. You guys know that, right? Hat tip, jcfa.org, Palestinianism and the Red-Green Alliance, similarities in the ideology and practice of Marxists and Islamists. Now, I'm not going to go through this really detailed. I just don't have the time and the time allotted, because I still got to get to the riots in New Jersey, got to get to Graham Plattner, got to break down Tallarico. I got to give it to Mr. McConnell. I got to give it to Mr. McConnell in my ear. Lou's got my back, by the way, at AM 950, The Answer, Orlando, TheAnswerOrlando.com. I believe Rick Lowkey is out there as well. So I appreciate you, Daniel West, helping out here. And also, Greg, thank you so much. Scott Jennings, producer, contacting me this morning, getting on top of things. I appreciate you being out there. But getting back to this Red-Green Alliance, guys, here's what both the left and Islamists want. They're kind of one in the same, but the Islamists believe that they're going to be the top dog. That's why I believe in, think about Iran. Think about Iran as the, you guys know what a, if you're in Florida, and I'm sure, you know, in California, I vaguely remember them in California, but in Florida, we have, like, ant mounds like crazy. We have fire ants. You step in one of those bad boys, you are going to get towed up from the flow up. They will tear you up. They will bite you. One of the ways to get rid of the mounds out here is literally to kill the queen. Essentially, you destroy Iran, you destroy the queen. Let me say that again. If you destroy Iran, and I'm talking about the IRGC, I'm not talking about the people. Ah, the people of Iran, they're just like all the other Middle Easterners. No, they're not. I encourage you to go online. Go on my Instagram page, at Carl Jackson Show, at the Carl Jackson. That's one of them. Go on there. I posted video of old Iran before the Ayatollah took over. I mean, it's just a different world. But the things that the Islamists and the communists have to do, they have to do, listen to me, alike. They're one and the same. There can be no freedom of religion. Why? Because it's either going to be jihad, it's either going to be Allah is your God, or it's going to be the state is your God. They're one and the same. They're comparable. Both similarities. The oppression of the people. The communists must oppress the people, and there can be absolutely no dissent. Don't fall for Mamdani, people. He's going to turn on you. This is Carl Jackson in for Scott Jennings. More on the other side.
1: 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Death of Recess. It comes from Angel Studios. It's not really about recess. 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This documentary exposes how the classroom didn't just evolve. It was intentionally designed, standardized, and centralized. Powerful institutions shaped it, and now they protect it. 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It calcified, and if we don't challenge it, it will not change. That's why independent platforms matter. Angel Studios is willing to distribute stories that mainstream outlets won't touch. 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
10: 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The Scott Jennings Show.
0: All right, welcome back to the Scott Jennings Show. Common sense for the American people. Love that, love that, love that. We're talking about the Red-Green Alliance, and I'm tying it into all of the major headlines of today, whether we're talking about what's happening in Iran, whether we're talking about the I just reposted on my X account. Apparently, there's a crackdown that is occurring. The White House has just put this out. New York or anywhere in America, the message doesn't change. At ICE, Gov, operations will not be deterred. Riot, obstruct, or assault an officer, and you will be arrested and prosecuted to the fullest extent of the law. Play stupid games, win win stupid prizes. I love that. But all of these stories are intertwined. We'll get into Graham Plattner and the latest on him. The Democrat Party, after trying to find a man that sounded like a tough guy, are now trying to sink his campaign because the dirt continues to pour out on this guy by Democrats, by the way. Democrats tried to threaten a whistleblower. It did not work. Now Graham Plattner is out there having to defend himself. I mean, the Nazi Nepo baby. The anti-Nazi party wanted to hire a Nazi. It is absolutely laughable. But this is what we're dealing with. And that proves to you that these people just want power over you, which is why this Red-Green Alliance is so important. Real quick, before I get back to the Red-Green Alliance, I told you before we went to the break, there are some similarities, whether it's communism, whether it's Islamism. They have some traits that are comparable. They have some traits that are similar, and Islam's goal is to win the day. That's why when I say when it comes to Iran, the victory there is no uranium, no missiles, no proxies, no IRGC, and obviously open the Strait of Hormuz, even though some of these Gulf states are working to kind of do a go around, if you will, the Strait of Hormuz, where eventually it will be irrelevant. Obviously, we're digging, we're drilling, baby drilling, if you will, for more oil here. Unfortunately, it's traded on on the global market, on the commodities market, and so it's a little tougher right now to get prices down. But with Iran being so crazy right now, I don't believe this is going to bode well for them whatsoever. And so now they're saying, hey, they're not going to negotiate with the United States of America. They don't like what's happening in Lebanon. And what you see is the Israeli government is dismantling Hezbollah. and they can't take that. You have this other story from Breitbart. U.S. strikes Iran military sites as Kuwait hit by drone and missile fire. So the U.S. bombed radar and drone sites across Iran over the weekend after Tehran brought down an American MQ-1 drone. Hat tip to Breitbart. Iran further claimed a strike of its own as Kuwait reported drawing incoming fire. The U.S. Military Central Command said it carried out strikes in Iran on Saturday and Sunday around the city of Guruk and on Keshem Island. The measure, and I'm quoting Central Command, the measured and deliberate strikes occurred in response to aggressive Iranian actions that included the shootdown of a U.S. MQ-1 drone that was operating over international waters. A U.S. Central Command goes on to say U.S. fighter aircraft swiftly responded by eliminating Iranian air defenses, a ground control station, and 2 one-way attack drones that posted clear threats to ships transitioning regional waters. It really sounds like these people, these Islamists, want a ceasefire, but they don't. Here's some more of the traits when it comes to these people. Again, the left and the communists and the Islamists, similarities. Again, no freedom of religion, the oppression of the people. It'll come for all of you people that love these commies, like you see these rioters in New York. I'll get into that more extensively in the next hour, along with Graham Plattner and James Tallarico, the Abigail Spansberger with a pantsuit, although Mr. McConnell made a great point, kind of looks like Elizabeth Warren. All right, so that was pretty good. I got to give it to him. All right, so listen. More similarities. Global left radicals, those are the reds, all right? The Islamists, those are the greens. Again, they hold different beliefs, but they exhibit similarities. We talked about some of them. Both feature also uncompromising and enforced dogmas, and both believe that their religious or political solutions will solve humanity's historical ills. So the communists, because they don't go to church, all the commies believe that they can solve humanity's ills. All you have to do is give them more power. The same is true with the Islamists. They want to solve the West's ills. You just got to give them more power. We can't do it. We can't do it.
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18: News this hour from Town Hall. I'm John Scott. Iran stops negotiations with the U.S. and vows to completely block the Strait of Hormuz. Correspondent Bernie Bennett.
19: Iran state-affiliated news outlet Tasnim said Monday that Iranian negotiators will stop exchanging messages with the U.S. through intermediaries, and Tehran will move to fully close the Strait of Hormuz in retaliation for what they call ongoing ceasefire violations. The report, in a translated post on the social media site Telegram, homed in on Israel's military operations in Lebanon against the Iran-backed militia Hezbollah. Per Tasnim, the message reads, no dialogue will take place until Israel fully withdraws from occupied areas in Lebanon and stops all attacks in both Lebanon and Gaza. Bernie Bennett, Washington.
18: Israel's government has ordered strikes on Beirut's southern suburbs. The strikes come a day after Israeli ground forces reached their deepest point in Lebanon in 26 years. Hezbollah fired rockets at northern Israel, including near Haifa. The Israeli strikes follow what Israel calls repeated ceasefire violations by the terrorist group. New developments in the trial of the man accused in Charlie Kirk's death.
20: A Utah judge will decide whether to restrict access in parts of a July preliminary hearing and seal some exhibits in the case of the man accused of killing Charlie Kirk. Tyler Robinson's defense hopes to bar reporters and the public from parts of the July 6th through 10th proceedings. They'll feature the most significant presentation of evidence to date. Prosecutors are hoping for the death penalty if Robinson is convicted. He's charged with crimes including aggravated murder and the September 10th assassination of Kirk on a Utah college campus. Robinson has not yet entered a plea. I'm Haya Pinjwani.
18: Oil prices rising following the latest fighting to threaten the U.S.-Iran ceasefire. Wall Street is mixed. The Dow dropping 29 points. The Nasdaq ahead 134. More at townhall.com.
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18: Five patients have recovered from Ebola in eastern Congo, where the disease is quickly spreading.
23: WHO Director General Tedros Adhanom Ghebreyesus announcing the news at the inauguration of a new Ebola treatment center in eastern Congo city of Bunia.
24: People can recover. Of course, we're working on vaccines and treatments, but that doesn't mean that people cannot recover from Ebola. So that's, I think, a strong message.
23: The current strain of Ebola has no approved treatment or vaccine. Doctors Without Borders is calling for expanded testing and faster aid deployment. Local anger over burial protocols has led to attacks on health centers. The latest official figures in the Democratic Republic of the Congo show more than 900 suspected cases of Ebola and at least 223 suspected deaths. I'm Julie Walker.
18: News at townhall.com.
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0: All right, welcome back to the Scott Jennings Show. I'm not Scott Jennings, but I'm so thankful to be in for him. My name is Carl Jackson. You can follow me online, all things social media, at Carl Jackson Show, at The Carl Jackson Show. 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That is The Carl Jackson Show. 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Every once in a while, I'll do an odd interview, and we'll go live. Sometimes people can't meet that evening shift, so we'll accommodate when we can as well. But we post that. But you can catch us every Tuesday and Thursday evening. So please check us out, The Carl Jackson Show. That is The Carl Jackson Show. Wherever you go to get your podcast, we would certainly appreciate that. We're talking about the Red-Green Alliance. I'm tying that into the things that we see happening in the headlines, whether we're talking about Graham Plattner, whether we're talking about Tallarico, whether we're talking about the New Jersey riots at the ICE facility with the, I can't stand the fact that the left is so good at framing and narratives. They call these guys Antifa. They should be anti-law. They're straight up anarchists is what they are. Some commies. We know that Nick Sorter, I mean, was able to basically invade their space, if you will, and get some undercover video. These people are being funded by the, I forget that guy's name, Singham, the sources of the world. But anyway, some left-wing radicals, some communists that are funding these people that are trying to tear the system down. And that's why I say every fight we've got to be in when it comes to what's happening in Los Angeles. I know it's an uphill battle. I know the gubernatorial race is an uphill battle, but I do believe that these are races that we can win, or at the very least, more people start to pay attention and they see, okay, we can do something if more of us get involved. Judicial Watch, again, finding 873 voters that essentially aren't voting and haven't voted in the last, I believe, three election cycles, four election cycles, some as long as five election cycles. So that means that those people are no longer active voters. They either moved, some have passed away. Judicial Watch is working to get them off of the voter rolls. That makes it harder and harder for Democrats to cheat. Obviously, with the border closed, that makes it harder to cheat as well. Oh, and by the way, let me just share this tidbit with you. I was researching this. I'm going to do a podcast on it, but I got to do some more research. But I was just going back and just thinking, like, where did this? I remember the overwhelming, the border crisis beginning under Obama, and I blamed him, but actually it was leftists that were exploiting parts of border policy to actually make Obama cave. Because I'm like, this guy talked like he was tough on the border, and then the last couple of years of his administration, we saw those illegal aliens on the top of, a lot of people forget this, on the top of trains and whatnot, just absolutely crazy. But it wasn't Obama. It was leftist, commie activists that were pressing the limits, even with his administration. So eventually, I'm going to try to get a guest on that has written about this extensively on my podcast. So you guys stay tuned for that. Again, make sure you like, share, and subscribe. We're talking about the Red-Green Alliance. I got to go quickly here because I only got an hour left, and time is already flying. I want to talk about what's happening with Jill Biden. A little more of what's happening with the New Jersey police. But I told you the similarities between communism, Islamism. I'm not going to go through as much as I thought I'd be able to get to today because the time is just flying. But again, no freedom of religion, oppression of people, no dissent. Both Islamism, communism, both believe that their religious or political solutions solve humanity's historical ills. The common enemy is the West, so socialists. Socialists believe the West is exploitative, oppressive, inequitable, and hegemonic. The Islamists believe the West corrupts traditional morals. Yeah, the guys that do certain things with little boys. But anyway, Islamists believe the West corrupts traditional morals. We're overly focused on materialism and wish to dominate them. Say that to your women out there, Islamists. Aggressive practices revolution and resistance are common to left radicals and Islamists. Now, if you've ever seen videos of ISIS, if you've ever seen video of 10/7 that the left tries to sweep under the rug, pretend like it's never happened, we know how brutal Islamist regimes can be. All right? But what about the left? What about their revolution? What about their resistance? We're seeing parts of that in New Jersey right now. These Antifa clowns have been around for quite some time. I really think it's time to call out the National Guard. I think it's time to jail every single person complicit that are funding them. You've got the Mickey Sherrills of the world, the governor of New Jersey, that's a complete and utter clown, in my opinion, capitulating to this nonsense until Mark Wayne Mullins of the Department of Homeland Security put the chokehold on her by saying, listen, if you do not enforce the law, if the New Jersey police do not get involved in enforcing the law inside of your state, then you know that customs portion of the airport? Yeah, you're not going to have it. Now, Mark Wayne Mullins said when he first got in that this is something that he was going to do. I haven't seen him use that up until now, at least the threat of it. I say do it if need be. Probably don't want to do it before the elections because, you know, God forbid a lot of people are stranded in airports or thought, you know, whatever. It could be a bad look. So maybe that's what. But anyway, he's threatening it. And I know they will use it if they need to. But anyway, it was a enough for Mickey Sherrill to say, okay, I cave, I cave. What I can't stand about the commies like Mickey Sherrill, yeah, let's not get it twisted, people. These people aren't democratic socialists. There's no such thing. They're not socialists. They don't want to just take more of your tax money. They want to completely rule you. Saying that anarchists literally attacking cops, attacking their horses. Are you freaking kidding me? I can't stand when people hurt animals. Attacking their horses or protest is absolutely insane. And now she's capitulating. But this is a problem with these white liberal females, the Abigail Spanbergers, the Mickey Sherrills of the world. And essentially, they don't realize it, but they've even been captured by the more radical communists in their movement. So they're going to do everything they can to capitulate until they get the squeeze, until they're threatened that they may lose some sort of power, which is the only reason she capitulated. And now law enforcement in New Jersey is working with the Department of Homeland Security to get the curfew under control, to get some of these Antifa rioters arrested. And some of them have been arrested. Dozens of them have been arrested. I hope they throw the book at them. I hope these fools don't see the light of day for decades. Honestly, this nonsense has to stop. This is a revolution. This is how Islamism and communism are the same. Both movements also exploit the poor and the marginalized of their societies to mobilize armed struggle. All right, so the Islamists, how do you get Islamists and the IRGC, you radicalize the young men, you talk about the West, how the West is trying to destroy you, how the West is an existential threat, how Israel is an existential threat. You get these young men and ladies even to, you weaponize them because they're so naive, so many of them, low IQ, so many of them, but you just have this, you built this anger and this frustration. You blame their plight on Israel. You blame their plight on American society, and you weaponize these people. And that's exactly what's happening both in Islam and also with communism inside of the United States of America. Real quickly, I didn't intend to talk about this, but I will. You have this Jackson Dart of the New York Giants. I know Scott Jennings has already talked about this. I just want to make mention of it. And the wannabe Colin Kaepernick. What he doesn't realize is there aren't going to be any more Colin Kaepernicks. People are sick of this nonsense. It's amazing to me that if you're a black liberal, you can call out the white dude. But if you happen to be a white dude, you can't call out the guy that's clueless because he's black. He's a Muslim. He's clueless. Abdul Qadir is clueless. He doesn't know domestic policy. He doesn't know foreign policy. All he knows is Trump is a racist. Because, just like Islam, you have to convince the dummies that the West is against you.
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12: 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The Answer. The Arthur Ardala Power Hour, coming up tonight at 6 on AM 970. The Answer. Leftist crazy? Tell the truth and keep smiling. This is the Scott Jennings Show.
0: Okay, so just real quick, the Washington Post is speculating that maybe some justices, Supreme Court justices, are eyeing leaving the bench, or at least they're hoping so. They believe that some conservatives are out there auditioning for replacement roles. They say Justice Samuel Alito, obviously he's 76 now, and they say he's widely seen as the justice most likely to step down after this Supreme Court term ends in about a month. I'm torn on that because I love what Alito is doing. Molly Hemingway's got a new book out on him, whereas Justice Clarence Thomas is more of a conservatarian, libertarian. Justice Samuel Alito has been taking on some of the tough stuff when it comes to religious freedom. And whether you're a secularist, atheist, it doesn't matter. When it comes to our Constitution of the United States of America, it is so crucial. It is so crucial that we believe in a higher power. and that that's embedded within our ethos, hence our Judeo-Christian value system. Because if man rules, then you get Islamists or you get communism. And that is not what you want. Daniel was actually making a great point, too. Thank you, Daniel. You've got the commies in California. You've got the World Cup that it's making its way there. So, obviously, this is another thing, man. L.A. used to be, oh, man, just the place that everybody wanted to go to. I remember when I first moved to Central Florida, to the Orlando area, and I used to talk about, you know, California. I was from Los Angeles and stuff like that. You used to just say that to girls, and they would be like, oh, my God, you're from L.A.? I don't even mention it anymore. That's how much L.A. has fallen off the map. All right, quickly, I got a lot to get to. Again, Carl Jackson in for Scott Jennings. Thank you so much, Scott. Thank you, Phil Boyce. Lou's got my back here at AM 950, The Answer. You got Mr. McConnell, Sean McConnell, that is in my ear. Daniel West have been out. I don't know if Rick Lowkey is there, if Rick Lowkey is there or not. Okay, so we have Rick Lowkey helping out as well. We also have Scott Jennings, producer, Greg, helping out. So, Greg, appreciate you being out there. And, of course, those of you that are in the listening audience, really appreciate it. I won't be able to go in as deeply as I wanted to when it comes to the Red-Green Alliance, but I think you get the gist of it. There are striking similarities between Islamism and communism. And I break this down a little bit more on a podcast, so please check it out, The Islamification of the Democrat Party, The Carl Jackson Show. The Carl Jackson Show is where you can go to find it, but there are some striking similarities, including history, where the PLO literally copied what they were witnessing in the Marxist movement and applied that to Islamism. All right, so that's why there's so many similarities between the two, and we're seeing this take place. All right, so a couple of things that I want to get to. I'll play some short clips. Mickey Sherrill, real quick, if we could go to clip number two. I'm going to go through some of these relatively quickly. We'll get to Graham Plattner. We'll get to Tallarico. But if we could play cut number two, por favor, Mr. McConnell.
10: As the situation intensified, additional support was needed. Because of their good, fast work, arrests were limited to three people. Let me be clear. Violent, chaotic clashes hurt everyone. They put the lives of both protesters and law enforcement in danger. They take the focus away from people inside Delaney Hall and their families. And they raise the temperature with ICE. I will ensure public safety, and I refuse to give ICE an excuse to surge into our communities. That would make the situation more dangerous and put more New Jerseyans at risk. It's time to bring the temperature down.
0: Okay, so she doesn't want to give ICE an excuse to come into New Jersey, basically. What a fool. I mean, what a fool. This lady, if some of the illegals inside of that ICE facility, some of the violent ones, were able to get a hold of her, man, what they would do to her. These people are absolutely clueless. It's almost as if the conservative movement has to protect them from themselves. And that's essentially what we're doing when we're voting for conservatives, when we're voting for Republicans, when we're voting for MAGA candidates. We're conserving this nation's Judeo-Christian heritage. We're conserving the Constitution, and we're frankly saving the left from themselves. That was completely idiotic, but that's Mickey Sherrill, again, a communist herself, in my opinion, but she's captured by the identity politics in her movement, can't speak ill of illegals, can't speak ill of any minorities. And sadly, so many of these white women and gay men are running shop in the Democrat Party. Speaking of gay men, I'll get to Tallarico. No, I'm not saying, but I will get to Tallarico. I got to get to Tallarico. I got to get to Graham Plattner. What a disgusting and despicable human being, but he's the left's guy until he wasn't. Now they're trying to throw him under the bus. The Nazi Nepo baby, they're trying to throw under the bus, but they really wanted him. So let's
5: 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It calcified, and if we don't challenge it, it will not change. That's why independent platforms matter. Angel Studios is willing to distribute stories that mainstream outlets won't touch. 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
18: With SRN News, I'm John Scott. Iran's state-affiliated news outlet says that Iranian negotiators will stop exchanging messages with the U.S. through intermediaries, and Iran will move to fully close the Strait of Hormuz in retaliation for ongoing ceasefire violations. In New York City, Mayor Zoran Mamdani did not attend an annual parade honoring Israel. Omdani skipped the event as he remains under heavy scrutiny from some of the city's Jewish population over his long-standing criticism of Israel. A Utah judge declining a request from the man accused of killing Charlie Kirk to restrict access to parts of his July preliminary hearing. Tyler Robinson's defense hoped to bar reporters and the public from part of the proceedings. They will feature the most significant presentation of evidence so far. This is SRN News.
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0: All right, welcome back to the program. I'm your guest host, Carl Jackson, sitting in for the great Scott Jennings today. All right, let's get to Graham Plattner here. As a matter of fact, guys, if we could go to cut number three. This is Senator Kim on Graham Plattner. And I got some news on Ro Khanna. What a disgrace, Ro Khanna. This guy pretended to try and be a sensible, moderate Democrat, but they all capitulate to the radical left. But cut number three, por favor, guys, cut number three.
16: Do you have concerns about Graham Plattner?
17: For me, like, I have not met him. I've never talked to him yet. But what I do hear from people in New Jersey around the country is that they don't trust this U.S. Senate right now, led by the Republicans, as we are about to go back into session this coming week. And what they are pushing on is, you know, $60 to $70 billion more for ICE, for CBP, for immigration. They want that stuff.
16: So do what it takes to elect Democrats, regardless of.
17: From my standpoint, I will work with whoever the people of Maine elect, but I hope that they elect somebody that is going to stand up to this president.
0: Okay, so this guy, Senator Kim, will work with whomever Maine

that were in those concentration camps. That was their symbol. He knew exactly what it was. And the left did not want to throw him under the bus because you know why? They need men. They need men in the Democrat Party because they don't have real men, at least in the political leadership leading the party. They were getting tired. I'm getting their butts kicked by MAGA type candidates that seem manly, people that actually want to eat meat, people that actually love guns, people that actually love four by fours, men that actually love America, men that actually love women. They're like, enough of that. We gotta try to copy that. So they bring in a guy like Graham Plattner. They throw Mills to the side, and this guy is a complete and utter disaster. Beyond the Nazi tattoo, that even Elizabeth Warren came out and defended him. Oh, you know, people are younger. I forget what she said exactly. You know, stupid mistakes. He's apologized for that. Then remove the tattoo and renounce everything that he said. The guy has come out and said he's a communist, essentially. So I don't get how he's renounced Nazism. He's completely an anti-Semite, just like AOC, just like Mamdani. And now we're learning, not only is this guy a Nepo baby, oh, I'm an oyster farmer. You're a Nepo baby. And everybody knows it. And that's probably why you're having the issues that you're having. Things have been handed to you on a silver platter. So listen, I know the guy went to the military. I know he's a Marine. I don't question his service, but I do question sometimes how people will come out like the John Kerrys of the world and the Graham Plattners, and they will diss their fellow men that would die in the trenches with them. And it makes me wonder why they went there. It really does. It really does. And so I am curious about that. I do wonder about that. But this guy is full of scandals. Hat tip, red state. Morris Katz, the supposed wonder kind behind Mamdani's campaign, is also the campaign strategist for Graham Plattner. At present, Katz has failed to live up to his title. Instead, he's doing cleanup on aisle 7 because he refused to strategize in order to get ahead of the self-inflicted landmines that have blown up all around his candidate. Red state reported the latest scandal involved Plattner sexting at least 12 women soon after he was married, and doing this through an app that is known known associations with pedophilia and sex trafficking. The latest revelations against Plattner were published this weekend in the Wall Street Journal. Genevieve McDonald, she's a former Plattner campaign aide who quit Plattner's racist and anti-Semitic Reddit posts were exposed, also did an exclusive with the New York Times confirming the veracity of the information published in the Wall Street article. Now, before I go on, this lady, Genevieve McDonald, said, I quit. She wanted to go on about her way. I'm not going to work with this guy. I don't want to be a part of his campaign. But his campaign kept pressing. Katz first took to social media, made it plain that whoever leaked the salacious text and corroborated the information deserved to be driven out of politics because they were incompetent, they were untrustworthy, and prioritized vengeance over decency. So let me get this straight, Senator Kim. Let me get this straight, Morris Katz. You got a guy, a Nepo baby Nazi pervert that's on kick, that's saying, Kyle, saying American Sniper literally went out and got higher numbers by killing citizens or what have you on the battlefield. You mocked the other war hero that literally saved his squadron by drawing fire to himself, saying that he should have been killed, basically, calling him a moron, essentially. These are the people that the left is backing. These are the people that this guy, Morris Katz, who's this wonder kind of some sort, is saying, hey, this is our guy, and the people that stand against this Nazi Nepo pervert who also dissed dissed troops, this is the type of guy that we need to protect. That lets you know who the Democrat Party really is. And I haven't even gotten to Tallarico yet. Here's what Genevieve McDonald had to say.
and this additional exclusive

0: From Bangor Daily News is any indication Katz should have taken a better look in the mirror. An advisor to Democratic U.S. Senate candidate Graham Platner warned a former aide she would be accused of lying and sabotage if she cooperated with the news outlets reporting on sexually explicit messages Platner sent to women. So Morris Katz wanted to make sure that the pervert could stay in the closet. And he threatened a woman that he would come out against her. He delivered a warning through an to former state rep Genevieve McDonald, saying who left the campaign last fall and spoke to the Wall Street Journal and New York Times. All right. And he said here, quote, just want to be clear on where we are right now. If the story goes in its current iteration, we'll communicate directly on the record and by name that Genevieve violated the personal trust of Amy and Graham and shared explicit falsehoods to sabotage the campaign. So he threatens her. And then Graham Platner has his wife to come out and defend him. Listen, guys, there go I by the grace of God, not on kick. But I understand men. I understand men's sexual appetite. I get that. Not on kick. If you fall, having your wife to come out and defend you, that's almost as weird as Tyler Rico. Perhaps even more weird than Tyler Rico. McDonald basically confirmed to the day to this Bangor Daily. She wasn't going to go any further. And then this dude came out and threatened her. And she was like, all right, I'm going for the gusto. I don't know what that says about her character either, quite frankly. But at least, actually, I take that back. She came out. She left the campaign. She made it known why she was leaving the campaign. And she threw out some dirt. So give her credit for having a little courage. So I take that back. I apologize about that. But again, I mean, I can go on and on and on. Nepo baby. Nazi. This is the Democrat Party, pervert on kick, posting pictures on kick. The guy just wrapped in a towel. Kick predominantly serving an audience, I think, of like 13 to 24. It's only gotten to the point recently where 13-year-olds are not allowed on there, and you have to be allegedly 18 and up in order to get on the site. And this guy was on there showing off his body, if you will, to obviously, allegedly, youngsters. There's going to be more to come out about this guy, and so they're going to constantly drip, drip, drip to get him out of the race. I hope he stays in the race, because Democrats are getting exactly what they deserve, in my estimation, in my opinion. Now, let me get on to James Tallarico. Perhaps I will circle back to Platner. Also, Joe Biden. There's some news out there. Joe Biden is absolutely eviscerating Kamala Harris. If I have time, I will get into that. If not, I will be back with you on Wednesday. Perhaps I will get into it then. But we know that news right now moves at the speed of Trump. So I may not get back to it, but you can catch it on my podcast, because I surely will talk about it tomorrow evening. The Carl Jackson Show. We're live on YouTube, Rumble, Facebook, X, wherever you go to get your podcast. You can find me as well, The Carl Jackson Show. Like, share, and subscribe again. And follow me on all things social media, X, Instagram, and Facebook. Por favor. All right, amac.us, James Tallarico on the myth of the moderate Democrat. Let me say this real quickly. There's no such thing as a moderate Democrat anymore. This gives me hope for the midterms. Guys, I understand that we are running against history. I understand that during the midterms, listen, the party that is in power is probably going to lose the midterms, whether that be the Senate, whether that be the House, whether that be both. There's only been a couple of times where history has been bucked during the Bill Clinton administration. I forget the other time period, quite frankly, but it's only happened a couple of times. It's a very rare occasion. I believe that it can happen this time. And it's not that Republicans are doing great, even though I believe that Trump is doing good and fighting for America. It's that Democrats are so bad. I bring you James Tallarico. All right. So after A.G. Paxton defeated incumbent Senator John Cornyn in the GOP primary, the left started going after him. You got this James Tallarico being portrayed as this normal red-blooded dude who eats barbecue, and was really opposed to the border invasion. And he has a girlfriend. I believe all of these are a lie. I believe all of them are a lie, in my humble opinion. Tallarico is, listen, he's being pragmatic, and that's smart. He has to appeal now to a statewide election as opposed to being a state senator. And obviously, you don't have to appeal to as many voters. But this is turning out to be a disaster. I think Democrats are actually going to rue the day when they got rid of Jasmine Crockett for James Tallarico. I'll explain why on the other side. Carl Jackson in for Scott James.
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3: 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Before dawn, on June 6, 1944, thousands of young American GIs stepped off landing craft onto the beaches of Normandy. Little did they know that their bravery would change the world. They faced gunfire, uncertainty, and overwhelming odds. Yet they pressed forward. Many would never leave that shoreline. D-Day marked the beginning of the end for Nazi Germany, opening a second front that changed the course of World War II. Those men didn't fight for conquest. They fought so that future generations around the world could live free from tyranny. Today, crosses and stars of David line the Normandy coast, the silent reminders that freedom is never free. Connors and Sullivan and LifeVac.
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0: Hey, just real quick, let me read you this headline from the Daily Wire. Don't have time to get into it, but Mayor Mamdani says that 1 month isn't long enough to celebrate queer and trans New Yorkers. So he doesn't show up to the Israel Day parade, but he's there on day one, right, for the LGBTQ barbecue community. Why is that? Because they're considered useful idiots. And I'm not saying, listen, this is what the left, this is what the Islamists consider you. They co-opt these communities. They anger these communities. They get them mad at the people that love freedom. In this case, in America, conservatives, Republicans, I would say libertarians, but a lot of libertarians, like the Thomas Massies, have gone a little too far left for me. It's absolutely insane. But all right. So not 1 month for Memorial Day, right? Absolutely fascinating. We don't honor our troops for a month. We're going to honor the LGBTQ barbecue community. Actually, it's just lesbian and gay. I don't play beyond that. All right. So, and for the contributions that they've made to the United States, having sex with the same sex isn't a contribution to the United States of America. If there are some accomplishments that any gay or person has made, then so be it. I don't want to know what you're doing in your bedroom. And I certainly don't want it in my face. I don't want you talking about it in public. It's none of my business. I prefer it stay that way. Just absolutely insane. But it just lets you know, again, that's the red-green alliance. This guy is playing chess. Even though he's dumb, he's not as dumb as the Bernie Sanders of the world. He's not as dumb as the AOCs of the world. And he understands what the deal is. AOC wearing that hijab, that was a big deal. That was a big deal. All right, won't have time to get into Biden. Let me go back to Tallarico, because Tallarico is an absolute disaster. I do horrible at predicting elections, so I've tried to stay away from it. But this is so tempting. I don't believe this guy wins. I understand that Paxton has some quote-unquote baggage. I get it. I understand it. But you're asking the Texans to vote for a guy that is a complete and utter fake and a fraud, that uses the Bible out of scripture in order to justify communist leanings. No, I don't think that's going to work. I think as more comes out about him, just as Graham Plattner, I think this is going to be, he's going to destroy himself based upon his own words that he's trying to backtrack on, wisely so, but it's just not going to work. I think it's too little too late. This guy is Beto O'Rourke on, I don't know. This guy's Beto O'Rourke, if you will, on estrogen. He's already lost three races. You know, the race with Ted Cruz, the senatorial race, what was that, 2018? That was close. So they thought Beto O'Rourke could give it another try. This guy ran for the presidency in 2020, lost badly. Got beat badly in the 2020 gubernatorial race in Texas. But the problem is with Tallarico, he's even worse. He's even worse than Beto. And again, people don't believe that there are moderates. This guy, we all know of the cringe-worthy photo op that this guy had with napkins holding that. At first, I thought it was a big rib or whatever, but apparently it was a turkey leg or something. Just trying to play the role. People are tired of these politicians trying to play the role, much like Hillary Clinton having hot sauce in her having hot sauce in her bag. People are tired of it. So this guy is basically, I said, Abigail Spanberger in a pantsuit. He's going to try to do the same thing. He's not a red-blooded America. He hates America. He's a communist. He's not in he doesn't eat meat. He's a vegan. He may eat meat now because it's political expedient. He wants open borders. He said as much. I mean, he talks about abortion being something that the Bible promotes when the Bible is clear that God knows, he counted the hairs on your head. He knew you. He formed you in your mother's womb before you were even born. He gets abortion from that? Are you serious? The guy, it's amazing to me. Apparently, he's a credentialed Presbyterian seminarian. He claims to be a Christian. Frankly, I don't think he's anything of the sort. He claims that God is non-binary. He references the virus of whiteness, so he plays identity politics. God doesn't play identity politics, does he? He uses the verse in the Bible in Galatians when it talks about men and women, slave or free. I mean, to try to justify his positions on God, and it's absolutely crazy. This guy is pro-abortion. Again, he's tried backtracking. It's not going to work. Tallarico or Paxton is already pouncing this guy. He claimed that there are six biological sexes. Again, abortion is moral. Women are neighbors with uteruses. This guy isn't going to win. And I'm glad he's in the race. All right. I'll be back with you on Wednesday. Until next time, guys, don't grow weary doing good. God bless.
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0: news this hour from Town Hall. I'm John Scott. U.S. has bombed Iranian military sites, and Kuwait is hit by drone and missile fire.
1: The United States has targeted new sites in Iran, and meanwhile, Tehran has attacked Kuwait. This is just the latest in back-and-forth violence that's threatening the ceasefire in the Iran war as negotiations between these two countries continue but remain challenged by these ongoing hostilities. The Americans say they targeted drone launch sites as well as radar facilities in Iran after Iran shot down an American drone over the weekend and did other hostile acts. Now, Iran's paramilitary Revolutionary Guard said that it launched an attack in retaliation that appears to have been a ballistic missile launch targeting Kuwait.
0: Correspondent John Gambrell. Meanwhile, Israel's prime minister ordering attacks on the southern suburbs of Lebanon's capital, Beirut, as its conflict with the Iran-backed armed group Hezbollah escalates. The mayor of Newark, New Jersey, imposing a 9 p.m. to 6 a.m. curfew for a half-mile radius around a federal ICE facility in an attempt to prevent further unrest, as multiple arrests have been made after violent protesters assaulted officers. We have the story from correspondent Laura Winters.
2: The New Jersey governor, Mickey Sherrill, is a Democrat who openly supports sanctuary cities. She's now blaming outside agitators for the chaos outside the Delaney Hall ICE detention facility in Newark, where criminal illegal aliens are being held.
3: I will ensure public safety, and I refuse to give ICE an excuse to surge into our communities. That would make the situation more dangerous and put more New Jerseans at risk.
2: Laura Winters reporting.
0: NFL legend Raymond Berry, the Hall of Fame wide receiver with the Baltimore Colts, has died. He was 93. 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
0: In health news, there's a pill for some patients with advanced pancreatic cancer. This new medication has some encouraging possibilities. Correspondent Donna Warder has this update.
5: A new study has found that a pill called Darixandrosib is helping people with advanced pancreatic cancer live longer. Researchers at the University of California, Los Angeles, say the drug blocks a mutated protein that fuels tumor growth in more than 90% of pancreatic cancer cases. Dr. Zev Weinberg, who led the study, says the daily pills nearly double survival time, a median of 13.2 months, and with fewer side effects compared to additional chemotherapy. The findings are in the New England Journal of Medicine and were presented Sunday at the American Society for Clinical Oncology meeting in Chicago. I'm Donna Warder.
0: News and analysis at townhall.com.
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12: 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The Answer. Clarity matters more than ever. 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
13: I always feel a little uncomfortable saying morning glory, evening grace, but I will, because I respect Hugh. I've been listening to him for decades and decades. Alex Marlowe here, colleagues of Hugh on Salem. Hugh's been such a kind mentor to me and always assures that I get reps whenever I can, doing the full three-hour show, which is nice. He's trying to keep an eye on the next generation. He's very, very good about this. This is a real important thing for me in my life. Always thought I found the best mentors, and nice to have Hugh lending me his chair. Though, ironically, I'm in Larry Elder's chair. Those of you who are watching on the streams today, this is bizarre because my desk where I do my show is right over there. Because of the nature of the way the board works, apparently I have to sit in Larry's chair, which is inconvenient for Larry. Anyway, we're going to get to the news today. We got a lot to do. Byron York's going to be here. We're going to be talking about Iran. Got up-to-the-minute updates. We got breaking development on Trump's weaponization board, which is apparently that fund may or may not be going away. More details on that in a little bit. And then we're going to get to the Democrats, Graham Platner, his crazy wife, Jill Biden. All of this is going to come up on today's show. But we'll start in Lebanon, where Israel is trying to make a claim for more territory encroaching in on Lebanon while Hezbollah has been distracted, I think, largely because of the Iranian war, where the Iranian regime has been, I think, crippled. They've been decapitated, is the way Scott Bessent phrased it to me when I was with him on Friday. I'll talk to you about that interaction a little bit coming up as well. But Hezbollah has tried to make rocket attacks on Israel as well. So now they're going back and forth. It is a rocket campaign going both directions. And this is interesting because I think Israel, it probably benefits from Hezbollah's attack in a way, because I think a lot of people who are allied with President Trump think that what is Israel doing? They got to knock it off. They've got to stop attacking Hezbollah right now while we're trying to force peace with Iran. Hezbollah, of course, is an Iranian proxy. But now with Hezbollah retaliating, it definitely seems to legitimate Israel going in hard against Lebanon and trying to vanquish that ancient foe of theirs, while Iran, their primary backer, has got bigger fish to fry for themselves. So that's going back and forth. That is not a positive development when it comes to a peace, if Iran is going to maintain that a peaceful Lebanon is essential to forging a peace deal. Meanwhile, the Lebanese government, led by Joseph Aoun, who's generally sort of a cool customer in all this, he is trying not to get involved at all. He's trying to stay out of it, not mediating, not brokering anything. And that's why these complicated territorial disputes in the Middle East are always way more complicated than we want. And thus, we are where we're at now, which is Trump saying that all shooting must stop between Israel and Hezbollah, and his claim that he's spoken to leaders of both Israel and Hezbollah just in the last couple of hours. He says he had a productive call with Prime Minister Bibi Netanyahu of Israel. This is on True Social. I'm reading now. There will be no troops going to Beirut, and any troops that are on their way have already been turned back. Likewise, through highly placed representatives, I had a very good call with Hezbollah. So he didn't have the call, but highly placed representatives spoke to the terrorist regime, Hezbollah, and they agreed that all shooting will stop. Israel will not attack them, and they will not attack Israel. So what's interesting here, you got to read between the lines, is that Trump wants Israel to knock it off for the time being. You know this because Trump is focused on Iran, which is a much bigger piece of the puzzle than what happens with Hezbollah. Netanyahu sees this as a golden opportunity to bomb some of the bad guys while the world is looking in the other direction. And Trump sees it as Netanyahu's got to calm down if we're going to get to a peace. So that's where we are. But talks have essentially been suspended as of today. Iran has said they've halted direct negotiations via mediators with the United States, citing Israel's ongoing strikes and operations in Lebanon. This is, of course, complicated for Trump, who it seems like each and every day makes the world feel as though we could be on the brink of peace. We could see peace breaking out anytime soon. Iran state media is reporting all this with warnings that breaches on one front invalidate the truce overall, meaning it's not just the United States he's keeping an eye on. He's also keeping an eye on Israel. And so this is where these things get very complicated. And Iran has played its biggest card, which is the Strait of Hormuz blockade. So if we can somehow get through this moment, I do feel like Trump is going to have a clear path to peace and messaging to the rest of the world that he has achieved a historic victory in terms of denuclearizing Iran, decapitating their Navy, decapitating their Air Force, decapitating their top two levels of leadership. I mentioned I spent some time with the Secretary of the Treasury, Scott Bessent, on Friday. We were going around my neck of the woods in L.A., and he was talking a lot about how economic security is national security, and he was really touting the fact that Trump is these military victories over Iran, even though we haven't gotten the nuclear dust yet, we want to have more assurances that Iran will not be doing any more nuclear development for the next 20 years or more. We want all that. But already what they've done is they've made it so the United States is a more dominant player economically in the region. And I think that this is something that's worth taking in. This came up a little bit in what I think were pretty historic remarks at the Reagan Institute, where the secretary was speaking on Friday, I think laying out what I think is a new thesis that we all, those of us who subscribe to MAGA economics, as I do, I work on a newsletter every day called the Breitbart Business Digest, where we go through MAGAnomics, that national security and foreign policy are directly intertwined. And it is, in fact, a fundamental principle of the Treasury Secretary that they have to make sure that we're shored up on a national security level, because a lot of the war that's being waged against Iran is economic. Cutting them off from economics is one of our most powerful points of leverage, and it also keeps our troops out of harm's way. Let's play a little cut of this. Let's play cut three, guys.
14: America should never again put itself in a position where its security depends on supply chains it does not control, factories it no longer maintains, or skilled trades it failed to preserve. That is why the president's agenda matters. Reasonable people can debate the calibration of any particular instrument, but the central strategic insight is undoubtedly sound. Trade policy, industrial capacity, and national security are inseparable. And to allow foreign dependence to degrade any.
13: Yeah, and he goes on. He goes on in the speech to lay out exactly how supply chain vulnerabilities that we've created for ourselves are actually a national security threat. The fact that we had our pharmaceutical reserves depleted and we're dependent on China for all those, that's a grave strategic blunder. The fact that we're so reliant on chips from overseas is a grave strategic blunder. The fact that our economy is so tied into China that we're in this spot where we have to sell them so much of our technology that, and of course, they're stealing a bunch of it now. They're in our universities, taking our know-how, our intellectual property, bringing it back to China. My good friend Peter Schweitzer, who is a senior contributor for us at Breitbart News, wrote in his book, The Invisible Coup, how China has birthed tourism, where there are people coming into the United States from China specifically to try to infiltrate our society. They don't best intentions. They're not just trying to make a buck or more freedom. They're there to try to get state secrets from the United States, intellectual property, know-how, wisdom from the United States, and bring it to the CCP. And China is a communist nation, which means that the government is controlling all of it. There is no private property. It does not exist in the CCP. It is only exists at the extent that it is allowed for by the Communist Party when they choose to do so. It's up to the Politburo in China whether or not you have any property rights whatsoever. any freedom whatsoever is a gift from them. It doesn't come from God, as we believe it does in the United States. So once you understand that, then why are we doing so much commerce with them without assurances that we are people thinking through those realities? And that's what Scott Bessent's doing. When we come back from the break, I'll play even more how this ties in with Iran. But he was touting our Navy, the most active it's been since World War II, he said. He was talking about precision blockades of these ports. And then now Iran basically is down to one client for their oil, which is China. So they sell a lot to China, but that can only sustain them for so long. Iran, their military is not getting paid. Half their troops not getting paid. They were in a position where they had to shut off the internet. All this shows you that even though this war has been messy in many ways, we wish it'd be over by now. We wish the gas prices would be coming down. There's been so many victories, and we're going to tout them here in the Hewitt Show. I'm Alex Marlowe, in for Hugh, here for 3 hours. Looking forward to the rest of the show. We'll be right back with more.
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0: don't think people fully understand what the Iranian regime has been doing to try to steal from the Iranian people. Maybe people in Hugh's audience, but I don't think most of the world understands this, that they were buying up all these houses in Europe, and then they were getting $400 to $500 million a month from the Iranian people and dividing it up among 80 people at the top of these clerics, these theological fascists who are running that country. They had $1 billion of crypto that we just seized since this war began. And I don't think our Gulf allies have been honest about this. I don't think Europe has been honest about this. I don't think Europe cared that there's all this real estate getting sold to these Iranian dictators, autocrats. And it does feel like the United States government understands this and understands that the world will be a better place when this ends. It'll be a more just place. People want to talk about justice. So this is what I think was top of mind for the Treasury Secretary Scott Bessent when he was spending some time out in California. And he gave a speech at the Reagan Institute. I played a cut before the break, but I got one more that I think is really crucial. Let's play cut four, please, gentlemen.
1: The truth is that for too long, America had been asleep. We mistook comfort for strength. We substituted efficiency for resilience and consumption as a measure of prosperity. We told ourselves that so long as goods were cheaper overseas, it did not matter whether factories went dark in Michigan, Ohio, or Pennsylvania. We assumed that supply chains would always function smoothly and adversaries would always behave responsibly, and the invisible hand would correct vulnerabilities that too few in public life had the courage to confront. And while we reassured ourselves with those assumptions, risk accumulated all around us. Somewhere along the way, we lost sight of a foundational principle that previous generations understood instinctively. Economic security is national security. For a nation that cannot manufacture, mine, ship, or refine its needs gradually, cedes its strength and sovereignty to others. That is a dangerous dependency for any country. It is an unacceptable one for the United States of America.
0: So in this, there's so much detail about the way he thinks, which I think is just really essential. But I think the most important points here is that this administration no longer sees us getting rolled on trade is an option, is not beneficial. In my entire adult life, we were told that we should have inferior trade policies where we're constantly taking a loss on trade because that just means we're going to be getting cheaper goods. But that also meant that we were getting lazier and more dependent on other countries, which does not keep us safe. We tolerated a huge level of unfairness. And now what we're going to do is we're not going to say winning the game is just buying cheap stuff. Winning the game is being productive. We're going to be building up our own reserves. We are going to build up our own industrial base. And all of this is going to make us safer, thus the conversation about what's going on in the Middle East. Our vulnerabilities on economically, we can actually make some strides that will protect us for decades to come when it comes to the fact that the entire world dependent on Iranian oil, oil fraud, which is not as cleanly produced. Those of you who are environmentalists or have environmentalists in your life, we have much higher standards for how we're able to get our oil. We don't sell at cut rates to dictators like China for other favors in return. And we're going to be getting other countries buying more oil from the wonderful Gulf of America. They got ships pulling in there who want to do deals with America. And it's interesting to note how when we went around and Trump said people are going to be begging us to do trade deals, those Liberation Day tariffs, really only China and Canada were the only main countries that pushed back on America's Liberation Day tariffs with any effectiveness whatsoever. China, of course, because they have to some degree. Because of the other superpower, they've got to resist us in some ways. But the only other country that really said, no, we don't want to go along with this, is the great state of Canada, the 51st state and maybe the 52nd state, which is run at the time, or was run at the time, by Fidel Castro's son, Justin Trudeau. So have you guys seen this? I'm not doing a lot of conspiracy, especially not on his show. This is his show. But it is unbelievable, the Castro resemblance, shocking resemblance to Justin Trudeau. And the fact that Castro's daughter says, when asked by Katie Pavlich whether or not that perhaps Justin Trudeau was her half-brother, and she says, I don't know, who's to say? Which was not a no. It was not a no. And I've explained a lot of stuff. So, but it's just interesting to see how we've got no inflation due to the tariffs. We're resetting America's position in the world stage. And I think what Trump understands, and I think this is sort of an idea that a lot of people who are original supply-side capitalist economic people would understand, that people tend to get along when they're doing business with each other, when they're doing commerce with each other. I think that's the ultimate hope that President Trump has for all those Abraham Accord nations. Think about the origins of the Abraham Accords. A lot of it was as simple as Mike Pompeo, Jared Kushner, Trump's delegations going to the Middle East and saying, how can we get you guys to work together? We got our checkbook right here. What deals need to get cut? What do we want to sell you? What can you sell to other people? How do we get people working together in terms of commerce? Because when you're starting to do commerce together, then all of a sudden you find yourself in a place where, well, maybe you don't want to bomb each other quite as often. Because you don't want to bomb people where you might be dependent on them or at least benefiting from what they have to offer geopolitically in terms of the world economy. So I love this reset. It's just great stuff. And it is thinking about America's economic security as our own national security, I really do think is a wonderful vantage point to come from. So the president is on Truth Social right now, giving us updates live on what's going on with the Iran talks. He keeps saying that they're productive. And then he's alternating between that and things like, has anyone ever seen a happy Democrat? President DJT interrupts his flow. But he's saying the talks are continuing at a rapid pace, the Islamic Republic of Iran. Thank you for attention to this matter. And then roasting Hussein Obama, which is his term for Barack Obama, likes to add the middle name Hussein. Who could blame him? Showing pictures of how Trump restoring the reflecting pool by the Washington Monument, how Trump is making it much brighter and bluer, which is aesthetically much more pleasing to anyone nearby. Alternating that with trying to strike historic geopolitical peace. So a busy day for the president. Okay, one other thing that we learned from the president just now, according to Axios, so I've not verified this personally, but Mark Caputo is a reporter on this, typically a pretty trustworthy reporter over at Axios, saying that the Trump administration is now going to drop their weaponization front, their weaponization fund that they have for the victims of the weaponization, the J6 type people. And I'll tell you, I wrote a whole book, which Hugh was very kind to promote over and over again, Breaking the Law, about this exact stuff, how the weaponization was used, the Joe Biden government specifically targeting Trump and Trump supporters, and how I thought that was often illegal, certainly a bad idea. I was not a huge fan of the weaponization fund. It just seems a little on the nose, and I don't know how this money is going to get parsed out. I don't know who's going to qualify for it. I think there is a distinction between people who were violent on January the 6th and the people who really were just targeted for their political viewpoints, which I think are numerous. And I just feel like the Democrats, the left, they're much more careful about how they get money to their supporters. They have these vast networks and ways to get their activist class money. And I feel like this was not the way to do it, to have the federal government just create a fund like this. And I'm kind of happy to see it go away, though Trump has been roasting Republicans who he feels like are insufficiently patriotic. And hopefully he doesn't include me in that group, because I thought there was a much better way to handle things than having the weaponization fund. But I'll have more detail on this when we come back. Plus, Byron York's going to join me. This is the Hugh Hewitt Show with me, Alex Marlowe.
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0: 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And AM 970 is ready to celebrate. From the founding fathers to today, America's story is one worth honoring. And this June, AM 970 is doing just that, right here in the heart of New York City. On Tuesday, June 23rd, from 6 a.m. till 7 p.m., join AM 970 and the Times Square Alliance as Joe Piscopo, Kevin McCullough, Christine Nicholas, Arthur Idala, and other top broadcasters take to the airwaves live, honoring 250 years of the greatest nation on earth. 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
5: Alex Marlow in for Hugh. The president tweeted, or Truth Social, truth bombed as I call it, Iran really wants to make a deal and it will be a good one for the USA and those that are with us. But don't the Democrats and various seemingly unpatriotic Republicans understand that it is much tougher for me to properly do my job and negotiate when political hacks keep negatively chirping at levels never seen before over and over again, and I should move faster or move slower or go to war or not go to war or whatever. Just sit back and relax. It will all work out well in the end. It always does, President DJT. It's just an amazing sentiment, and you know he believes it. You know he actually believes every word of this. But I mentioned this early on, how it is important to note that the biggest enemy in this war is not just the Iranian mullahs. It's also the establishment of the American media. This includes pretty much all the Democrat Party and many Republicans as well who are openly rooting against Trump. I was just playing a clip on my show of Neera Tanden on CNN, Democrat activists openly rooting against the United States for winning this war. They don't want us to win because they do think that that means Donald Trump is right, and Donald Trump isn't allowed to be right about anything. And so he not only has to win against Iran, he has to outlast the haters and losers who are trying to undermine him at home just to prove nothing more than that they're right and he's wrong, which a lot of people thrive off of that content. This came up a little bit when he was

0: 2.5 time, we're dealing with the other half. And by the way, they're much more reasonable, and you could say that's regime change. But I said, so they would then raise the white flag of surrender. We give up to the great American military, the most powerful military. We give up, we give up, we give up. The New York Times would say, Iran has fought bravely and has defeated the United States of America. I mean, the coverage is so bad. You have a big win in a battle, and they say you lost. You knock out their entire Navy, and they say their Navy's doing fantastically. No, it was defeated, totally defeated. And they say, it's just a terrible thing for our country. And, you know, to really be great, you need a fair media, and we don't have a fair media.
1: It is must be a surreal experience for him. I mean, he knows it well, but the fact that he's got to wipe out the Navy, the Air Force of the Iranians, arguably some of our biggest strategic victories as a Navy in decades, generations as a country. The whole he can barely negotiate with anyone because their whole top of their leadership has been decapitated. They have to turn the internet off. They can't pay their troops. We've set back their nuclear program by many years at a minimum, and hopefully forever when this thing's all said and done. And he's got to come home, and the whole sentiment is that we're losing. So I'm not saying things are perfect. I'm not saying that he anticipated exactly what would happen in the Strait. Iran really pushing their weight around there, which is, again, the biggest card they could play, partially because we've dismantled so much of their military capabilities already. These are significant things, and they're complex things to deal with. But it is an important point to note that he's got to come home, and he's got to win the war when it comes to our press. He said he's close to a deal as well. I want to get some detail on his thinking about this. Play cut one, please, guys.
2: So what does a good deal look like for you?
0: Well, first of all, there's no deal that's good enough because the media will cover it. We're making a great deal. We're going to make a great deal. Or we'll just go back and finish it off militarily. But this would go faster. It's probably better on a humane standpoint. There's something nice about it also. You know, save a lot of lives. Whether it's the other side or not, you save a lot of lives. But we're close to a very good deal, and if we can make it good, otherwise we just start up with the Department of War, as we call it. And it's been very successful. You saw Venezuela. It was a one-day win, and this is really a win already. We've defeated their military, essentially defeated their military. I would rather get a deal because we can open the Strait immediately upon signing. The one guarantee that I have to have is that there will be no nuclear weapons. They've agreed to that. It was very interesting. They originally said, we will not develop a nuclear weapon. I said, well, what happens if you buy a nuclear weapon? So now it says we will not develop or in any way purchase a military weapon. That's a big difference. So we're getting what we want slowly. Very tough negotiators.
1: So there's not a lot of detail in there, but because, again, he's negotiating. He's not going to give everything away. He's not going to say everything publicly. But the main thing is that no nuclear weapons from Iran. He can declare victory, especially given all the stuff we know about. So can he get that Strait open, the deal done, locked in, so that nuclear Iran's not going to happen? Then he can come back, declare victory, and we can start rebuilding the economy here in this country. We'll be right back on the Hugh Hewitt Show.
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0: All right, Alex Marlowe in for Hugh today. Byron York is on with me, chief political correspondent for the Washington Examiner, Fox News contributor. He also hosts the Byron York Show podcast. Byron, great to have you back. I want to talk to you about a number of topics today, but I want to start with getting your overall take on Iran. It feels like every other day, it feels like we're about to get peace. We're deep in a war. What do you think are the real sticking points right now? And I heard the president, I played a clip for the audience just before the break, summing up where we're at. And basically, he thinks he's gotten them to commit to no nukes ever. That seems like the biggest ask, and they got to open up the strait. But other than that, do we know what's being negotiated at the moment?
1: No, we don't. And that's, I mean, that's the biggest problem. And first of all, we never seem to know whether the negotiations are even going on at all. So, you know, in the last few hours or earlier today, we've had Iran say, no, we're not doing it. And Trump saying, well, you know, wouldn't be a bad idea to stop. It was getting kind of boring. And then he's saying, no, they're going on. And so it's, you know, it's really, really unclear. And I think a lot of people may have the, an attitude of kind of, you know, why don't you call me when you get something settled?
0: Right. So, part of it is the nature of Iran is notoriously difficult to negotiate with. They're tough negotiators. They've had their top leadership completely wiped out, decapitated, and they also move very slowly. So this is something that is just completely anathema to the way Donald Trump behaves. But overall, we want to wrap this thing up. But do you see any possibility of this happening in short order when Iran knows they're reading American media and they know the longer this thing drags out, the more of a problem it is for President Trump?
1: Yeah, I don't see something really fast happening. I mean, what we were hearing a while back was that there would be this two-step process in which Iran would reopen the strait, the United States would dispense with its blockade, and then they would move on and come to a final agreement about the nuclear material, which would involve the physical removal of the enriched uranium. Now, the problem with that was they were claiming, as you remember, it was a no dust, no dollars policy. That is, until right. Iran actually hands over this stuff, they don't get any sanctions relief, any relief from the United States. Problem with that is if you do lift the blockade, remember the president has praised the blockade as the Americans basically premier instrument of in putting pressure on Iran. He said it was costing Iran $500 million a day. So if you lift the blockade, you're giving them $500 million in relief per day. And I think that enormously reduces the incentive for Iran to then go on to a nuclear agreement. So, you know, I still have not seen anything that makes me think Iran is really serious about the kind of nuclear agreement that Trump is demanding.
0: So what do you say to a sort of pro-Trump audience that would like to see this win happen but knows time is of the essence to make sure that we're starting to claw back anyone who may have left the coalition over this before the midterms? Because, again, we've got to beat the Democrats. We've got to win in the midterms. What's the proper messaging, do you think, out of the White House right now?
1: I'm sorry. I don't know.
0: I got asked the same question last week, and I think I said I don't know. So we're in the same page.
1: Okay, well, good. We're in agreement here. You know, the president has, from the very first beginning on February 28th, the president said this would be really short, really short. It's going to be very brief. And so he predicted, you know, a few weeks. And he's since his predictions ran out, he's been saying that the talks are moving forward and an agreement is imminent. It's very soon. We're just working out the last stuff. The president has seemed a little desperate to get a settlement here. But I think the one thing to do is to stick with the core goal here, the core demand here, which is that Iran cannot have a nuclear weapon. All this other stuff is kind of secondary to Iran cannot have a nuclear weapon. And also, I think, and I've said this since before this started, I don't think there's a forever solution to that problem. I think that you set them back for 10 years, and then you keep an eye on them.
0: Yeah.
1: And then you set them back again later on if you have to. But the point is, Iran doesn't get a nuclear weapon. But there is no forever solution, and I don't think you should make the perfect the enemy of the good here. If you have set them back a long way, then that's good.
0: All right. So he did say, though, I know you say he's looking desperate, but he did tweet at 1 a.m. or Truth Bomb at 1 a.m., just sit back and relax, and it will all work out in the end. So
1: yes,
0: he's certainly not truthing desperate. All right. I want to change gears. I want to talk about Graham Plattner. Tough weekend for Plattner. For the sake of time, I won't summarize all the stuff that happened. I'll do that a little bit later in the show. But what is going on in Maine?
1: Well, you know, there was a time he was asked, you know, just make sure there's no skeletons in your closet that are going to be coming out later in the campaign, are there? And he said, oh, no, absolutely not. So now we have these sex texts, these sexts to some number of women described as several or multiple, depending on what news reports you're reading. One thing I find very interesting is that despite significant length reporting in the Wall Street Journal and the New York Times, I think also on NBC, some of whom I think have seen these texts, we haven't seen any quotes from any of them. What has he been, you know, what is he saying to these women? And if you remember, there have been a number of cases in which people accused Donald Trump of being boorish with women, and we got quotes, and we could kind of evaluate, you know, well, that was
0: right.
1: Pretty bad, not good. But we haven't here. So I think there's still a lot more to find out. You know, I don't believe Plattner has become the official Democratic nominee, and I do think there are Republicans in Maine who wouldn't mind getting past that line. In other words, when Democrats are officially stuck with Plattner, and
0: sure.
1: Then dumping, you know, the best oppo that they have on him.
0: But they made so many excuses for his Nazi tattoo. I just, Byron, yeah. I haven't been around. I think you've had a little longer career than I have, but I've been in this game for 18 years. I didn't know you could survive having a Nazi tattoo and go on to serve in the Senate.
1: Well, it does seem to be. I got to say, I would have been surprised, too. But I'm looking right now at the New York Politics average of polls. Last. Five polls. They're all blue, and Plattner's up an average of 8 points.
0: Unbelievable. Well, more when we come back. Hang with me after the break. I'm going to ask you about the weaponization fund. I'm going to ask you about the America 250. We got a lot more to do in a few more minutes with Byron York after this.

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3: All right, Byron, you are with me from Washington Examiner, Fox News, etc. Byron, a couple other quick ones I want to get to with you before we run out of time here today. According to Axios, I haven't verified it yet myself, but Mark Caputo usually gets them right, said that the weaponization fund is dying. I think a lot of people were huge victims of weaponization by our government, by our judicial system, but I didn't love the way this was shaping up to me. But what's your take here?
4: Well, I would agree with you with that. I didn't like the way it looked. Now, it's true that the U.S. government has settled many lawsuits and many complaints over the years, and people didn't go crazy about it. So I think perhaps people there was a bit too much brouhaha about it. On the other hand, I thought it was as Trump conceived it, it was far too broad.
3: Yeah, I think so. And so, do you have a quick recommendation on what would be a better way to pursue actual justice for some people who were targeted politically? But this just
4: case by case. I mean, there are some people. Clearly, there are a few J6 defendants who I think were really mistreated by the justice system. Obviously, Trump himself got all these indictments, and the reason he got started with this was his lawsuit over the fact that the Biden administration leaked his federal tax returns, which is a big-time crime. So I think a case-by-case basis would be it.
3: All right, last one. It could be a bigger topic, but your quick thought on the Great American State Fair concept, which is it's not shaping up, I got to say. It's not shaping up. They didn't have great bookings to begin with, and a lot of those have backed out. I want an endless summer of celebrating our country, Byron. It's not happening as of now. Feels like a missed opportunity so far.
4: Yeah, I think it's been kind of embarrassing. I mean, you think when Milli Vanilli pulls out, you think, oh, my God, what's going on?
3: It's only one of them. It's just Vanilli,
4: yeah,
3: I think.
4: Lots of them have pulled out. So I actually wrote something about this on X over the weekend, which got a lot of response, actually. And basically, I think the whole idea of the Great American Fair, which basically consumes the whole mall, each state is represented. You see the economies and the local cultures of each state. I think that's a good idea. I think that they should forget the whole celebrity thing. Republicans yep. have always come out losers in the celebrity battle, and it's been doubly so with Trump. So just forget about trying to get stars. As far as music is concerned, I think you feature U.S. military bands and orchestras. There are a whole bunch of them, and they are very, very good. The one thing you do turbocharge is the fireworks show on July 4th. And then you have yes. a proud President Trump not playing an upfront role, but as the president...
3: No, he shows up and he applauds. No,
4: great pride.
3: Yeah, this is the approach, and I like it. Byron, thanks for the great suggestions. Thanks for the time on the Hewitt Show today. 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
6: News this hour from Town Hall. I'm John Scott. The U.S. has bombed Iranian military sites, and Kuwait is hit by drone and missile fire as tensions escalate.
7: People in Kuwait woke up to the sound of missile alert sirens today. It's not clear if there was any damage there, but Kuwait has been targeted repeatedly in the Iran war and in the weeks after. All this is coming as negotiations between Iran and the United States appear at a stalemate. U.S. President Donald Trump went online today and said that things would work out, but we've also heard from Iran's foreign ministry spokesperson who insists that these talks are continuing in a level of mistrust, just showing the gaps between them over issues like sanctions relief, Iran's nuclear program, and the future of the Israel-Hezbollah war that is grinding on today and threatening to drag the Middle East back again into a wider war.
6: That's correspondent John Gambrell. An upcoming celebration of America's 250th anniversary called the Great American State Fair has faced challenges as several musical guests backed out due in part to its connections to President Trump. Correspondent Bernie Bennett has the update.
8: Organizers announced Saturday that President Trump himself will headline the event, set to start June 25th on Washington's National Mall. Some artists, like Bret Michaels, the Commodores, and Martina McBride, withdrew over concerns about the event's political ties. Others, including rappers Flo Rida and Vanilla Ice, still plan to perform. Freedom 250 spokesperson Danielle Alvarez emphasized the broader fair that is scheduled from June 25th through July 10th includes an array of exhibits, family-friendly attractions, musical performances, flyovers, and more. Bernie Bennett reporting.
6: A blockbuster trade deal, the Cleveland Browns trading two-time NFL Defensive Player of the Year Myles Garrett to the L.A. Rams. The Browns acquiring pass rusher and linebacker Jared Verse, a 2027 first-round selection. More at townhall.com.
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14: Welcome to Sekulow. It's Monday, June 1st. Welcome to June, everybody. You know, every time we come on this show, I feel like we're going to say, last week it was, it feels like we're there. There's going to be a deal. A deal is happening. Are you going to like the deal? You're not going to like the deal. And of course, today we come to you with different news. And that is that Iran has decided they are going to stop negotiations with the U.S. and vows to completely block the Strait of Hormuz. Jordan's in studio. Will's in studio. We got Christy Compagnone joining us later and Jeff Balaban from ACLJ Jerusalem. So it's going to be a very, very busy show, but there'll still be time for you to call in at 1-800-684-3110. I want to hear from you. 1-800-684-3110. Will, I'll kick it to you. So what is this big update?
15: That's right. So as you mentioned, on Friday, the president was holding a meeting with national security team at the White House to decide, according to him, whether or not he would accept the agreement that both the U.S. negotiators and the Iranian negotiators had come to. And what we see now is that the president had said, I want some stronger language in here. There are a few things I'm not ready to sign off on. So his decision was to not accept it where it was at. Once again, that goes back to the discussion and what we had the callers call in on Friday. Do you think the president will make a deal? Do you think he will only do what's in the best interest of the American people? It appears he did not think that that deal was something he should sign off on at this point. Now, what we see today from this morning from Iranian state media, that the Iranian negotiators will stop exchanging messages with the U.S. through the intermediaries, effectively shutting down any further negotiations. They are also saying that Iran will move to fully close the Strait of Hormuz as a response to this. And they're saying this is in retaliation for ongoing ceasefire violations. Now, what are some of those ceasefire violations? Well, some of it is, I don't know, the Iranians launching ballistic missiles at our troops on bases in Kuwait and the United States shooting that down. They are blaming the United States, saying we are violating the ceasefire when we knock their missiles out of the sky. I don't think that's quite a ceasefire violation by the United States. I don't think it's what they are saying. I think we know that they are the ones violating it. They're also trying to blame Israel with some of the ongoing retaliation. Israel's still getting hit by Hezbollah. What are they doing? They're striking back. They're taking out the launch sites. They also have a deal with the Lebanese at this point for the first time in history. So, Jordan, All of this just seems like Iranian leadership trying to wiggle their way out of what was probably going to be a very tough agreement on their end.
16: There's another threat that we have to talk about here, which I think on its own would be an act of war, even if the Strait of Hormuz is open. They now would also close, and they're saying they will close, the Bab al-Mandeb Strait. Now, where is that? That's what the strait that Israel uses to the Red Sea. But who else uses that? Saudi Arabia. Jordan as well. Yeah. So when they say they're punishing Zionist supporters, they're not just saying we're going to come after the United States. They're coming after the Gulf states now directly, as well as Israel, which I think long-term could actually glue that coalition together even more so, because now Israel, the Saudis, the Jordanians, other countries in Northeast Africa have a reason to come against Iran.
15: Well, and to that point as well, Jordan, that's when President Trump said last week, hey, expansion of the Abraham Accords should be on the table at this point with Saudi Arabia and all these countries. When you see a move like this, Iran is only making the case for the president on that point.
14: And I'm seeing a lot of comments coming in saying, what about this? It feels like President Trump every day has said the deal is done and here's where we've ended up. What do you think about that? Is this just more negotiation? Do you feel okay with being sort of in the middle of it? 1-800-684-3110. Let's hear from you. What are your thoughts on this? And as well, we are going to have a big update in our case with Massachusetts for the Pro-Life Pregnancy Resource Centers. That's coming up a little bit later. And we're going to head over to ACLJ Jerusalem with Jeff Balaban, so make sure you stay tuned for that. Between all of those, we're going to hear from you, 1-800-684-3110. I know it feels a bit like each show we go back and forth on this topic. Well, that's just simply where we are. We also have a new petition available right now, and I want you to read it, be a part of it. We'll get into more details on what it is when we get back at ACLJ.org/sign, S-I-G-N, or scan the QR code you see on the screen.
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18: Motorola adding to its portfolio, the global tech company agreeing to purchase Defense Solutions for $1.5 billion. The Israeli defense startup specializes in counter-drone technology, ousting malicious drones from airspace. That's a service that's becoming increasingly necessary on a global scale. Berkshire Hathaway agreeing to a $6.8 billion all-cash deal to buy Scottsdale, Arizona-based home builder Taylor Morrison. It's one of the first major moves by CEO Greg Abel, who recently took over the reins from Warren Buffett. Uber selecting Munich, Germany as the testing ground for a new robo-taxi program, as the rideshare giant looks to expand its footprint in Europe. Autobrains Technology will join Uber on the venture that will incorporate technology from NVIDIA. And that's your Fox Business Report. I'm Laura Cantor, invested in you.
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14: Secular. A lot of you are just joining us right now, so we'll give you a bit of an update of what's happening in Iran, as Iran has decided essentially to halt negotiations and say they're going to completely vow, or U.S. is going to completely vow. How's that working? Who's blocking what right now in the Strait of Hormuz? I feel like we're going back and forth. We're saying we're blocking, they're saying they're blocking, all blocks are leading to full blockage.
15: Well, once again, we have the naval blockade, which we are imposing against the Iranian and any of the Iranian interest. At the same time, they had started to let traffic go through to some degree. Remember, we did also catch them trying to drop more mines, and they're trying to
14: That was like 3 days ago.
15: Right,
14: it feels like a year ago.
15: Now they're saying that they're going to block traffic fully again.
14: Iran is saying.
15: Correct.
14: That's what I'm clarifying.
15: Our blockade against them still continues.
14: Yeah.
15: It was going to
14: be relieved
15: if they had gone through this negotiation process and come to an agreement. That was going to be one of our points, is that we would remove that naval blockade. However, what we're seeing now is that Iran is trying to go back and say, okay, well, now we're going to block it again. So still a contentious point there, obviously, and will remain so throughout the rest of this. I think this is another interesting point to bring up at this time. We see that the negotiations are ongoing. People always ask, who are they even negotiating with? How can you trust that? There's reports coming out of Iran now that the president of Iran just yesterday has submitted his resignation letter to the Ayatollah.
14: Okay, this is another thing we got to clarify. Okay, so who is the president of Iran? Not necessarily by name. In terms of power structure, because you think of president as we think of president,
15: right?
14: President, top dog. We're talking about the president that kind of reports to the supreme leader. Not like a king, right? and a prime minister.
15: There's the supreme leader, which is the supreme leader. Like, I mean, yeah. the name says it all.
14: We're talking about
15: in charge
14: Palpatine
15: of everything.
14: Invader.
15: Right. Then you have the Guardian Council, which is made up of clerics that help enforce what the supreme leader wants, but it is a secretive body that doesn't really do a ton publicly, but it exists there. But then you do have a government structure. The Ayatollah himself isn't going through the day-to-day business of the Islamic Republic.
14: Right. Right.
15: So there's a president. There's also a parliament. There's a legislative body that will write rules. Sometimes at the direction of the Ayatollah, they will make legislation. They go through the formalities of a government. And the president is in charge of the executive of the country.
14: So that guy was just like, I'm out.
16: What did she point, though, in Iran? The Ayatollah okays or nixes if you want to run for president.
15: Right. So once
16: so
15: again,
16: you can't even run for president
14: unless they approve it.
16: They approve it, which basically whoever they approve one guy, they kick out the other person, their guy wins. But he's saying, you know, what's the point? I think he might just be trying to keep himself alive at this point.
14: That's what I said.
16: Because
14: why,
16: we're going
14: why
16: towards,
14: be a target.
15: Well, and he's even saying once again in this reported resignation letter that the Ayatollah, if he's conscious, would have to approve or deny. You can't just quit in Iran.
16: Of course. About what it means to be president.
15: But it also says that his beef with the country right now is that the IRGC has too much power. They've taken control of national affairs and decision making. That goes back to what we've been saying, Jordan, that all of these negotiations are not necessarily with the members of parliament that are speaking out and trying to say things. It's not with the president. It's with the IRGC, because regardless if there's a Ayatollah in name only, there is an IRGC that is very much in charge of everything right now.
16: Yes, and now they're flexing. And so all the people who always said in the past, you guys are wrong, the IRGC is just a small part of Iran, you now have from the Iranian president himself, there's no need for a president. There's no need probably for their legislature. There's no need for any of this, because even with an Ayatollah we think is still potentially in a coma, and may not have even survived, that's not clear yet, that really just let the IRGC handle everything, because they got a gun to his head as well, which is do as we say or that's it. So I don't know. I think this is his move to say, kind of try to wash his hands clean of this. The truth is, though, he joined this team. He's part of this team, and he should be subject to whatever the rest of the team is subject to. As the world, including the Gulf states, I think, after if they try to make this move in Yemen using the Houthi rebels to block ports in Saudi Arabia and Israel and Jordan and Eritrea, I mean, and places where we have a huge base, Djibouti. It's our only base in Africa.
15: Right.
16: Is right there. So that is a very provocative act. And one, again, look at their vessels. Look at our vessels. They're not going to be able to last very long if we go and launch again, because we could take out all those vessels out with probably one plane.
15: I think what also is interesting here is when you look at the calls for things like regime change in Iran, what something that we've been very advocates for, if you will, not necessarily how to get to that. But what we want is that a new leadership in Iran. We want no longer to be the Islamic Republic of Iran, but to return freedom to the people and the Persian people. When you start having these reports, which of course the Iranians are going to try to deny, they're going to try to spin it because they don't want the world to look at them as so fractured. But when you start to have the government structures, because they still have to operate a country for 90 million people, even in the middle of war, even if they don't do it very well, as we've seen their economy crater. That is when you start to see glimmers of hope that the people could break through. When you're seeing the government structure and the IRGC have this daylight between them about who's really calling the shots and a lot of argument instead of having the supreme leader making sure everyone plays nice, that does potentially open up some daylight for the people of Iran to take their country back. I'm not saying it's going to happen, not saying it's even imminent, but that is what you kind of look for and some of the signs that you hope for in one of these regimes starting to topple.
20: Phone lines are open for you. I want to hear from you. We're going to take a call here in a second. 1-800-684-3110. There's a few segments we're going to be able to take calls today, but we're also going to be packed with guests. So make sure if you want to call in, go ahead and get online. 1-800-684-3110. Let's go to Ronald in South Carolina. Go ahead, Ronald.
21: Yeah, thanks for taking my call. Yeah, as President Trump said that they're tough negotiators, but also have heard some time back that somewhere in their writings they said that if you are weaker than your enemy, then you agree to everything they say, just lie your way through, and when you become as strong or stronger than your enemies, then you can come back and take them over.
20: Well, Ronald, without even diving into, you know, what the Quran says or doesn't say about this, here's what we know historically. Look at the kind of threats that the Ayatollah would make, even on social media, that were always filled with lies. They were always filled with bloviating and, you know, we will slap you down harder and here is why and this is what we're going to do and then stuff wouldn't happen. Or, you know, there was always, or lying about the way they were treating their own people. This was not uncommon. So are they a trustworthy group of people because of a religious text, or are they not trustworthy because they are also a dictatorship with a horrible regime? You know, I'm not sure which trumps which, but I can at least say that, sure, in terms of negotiating truthfully, they are low on the list.
15: Well, that's what we've even discussed last week, is that I don't believe that we would just blindly agree to some sort of deal with whoever the regime in Iran is now, like the Obama administration did with the very weak protocols that got to oversee any sort of nuclear enrichment. No, I think that it would be a stronger deal that had real teeth to it, that they can't, it doesn't matter if they're lying because they have to show their work. But You're talking about taqiyya. It's a principle that people have gone over. Here's what I'll also say about that. They don't even need a religious text, as you're saying.
20: Yeah.
15: Also, it's not like politicians in America need a religious text to lie to the American people or any other dictatorship. When you have people in power, they're going to tell half-truths. They're going to spin truths. They're going to tell outright lies to get what is best for them, especially when they are operating in a posture like this, Jordan, where their backs against the wall.
16: This is why everyone was so weary about any deals with Iran, even negotiating with Iran, because they're lying. Yeah. Under the JPOA, they didn't allow the IAEA. So they didn't allow the UN's body to oversee atomic weapon. And the whole development, they would say, oh, you can see this building, you can see this building, but we're not letting you in this building.
15: Give us a month's notice and we'll let you in. Right.
16: No cameras. Remember, they were supposed to put cameras in. Those cameras, again, were in non-military installations. So Iran admitted right there, this was back under Obama administration, that half of their nuclear program is in military bases.
15: Right.
16: Is a military base. You're not developing nuclear research for medical use at your military base. Right. So even the international community, which always calls us, let's make peace with Iran, let's hold hands with Iran at the United Nations, even their own inspectors know that Iran doesn't allow the UN in to see what's going on, so they can certify that as a independent third party.
20: Yeah, and I think we need to restate also when they're talking about, because we only briefly brought this up in the first segment, when they're talking about blocking, you said they're also blocking a strait that is for the Red Sea.
16: Yes.
20: And I think that is a very different story as well.
16: It goes right by Djibouti. That's one of the only permanent U.S. base in Africa.
15: Right.
16: Yemen, so that's the Houthi rebels that would likely be trying to carry this out. They fired on us. They fired at Saudi, Jordan, and of course Israel as well, which is a big port for Israel. It's not their main port. Their main port is still Haifa, which Iran attacked.
20: Yeah.
16: But this would be port number two.
20: Yeah, we'll talk about that when we get back. Also, when we get back, we're going to have a big update in the world of the ACLJ. If you're calling in about Iran, stay tuned. We're not going anywhere. We're not going to move off this topic for too long. But we are going to take a little brief break here and tell you about some of the incredible work the ACLJ is doing. Christy Gabbione is going to be joining us, one of our attorneys, and you're not going to want to miss that. Of course, be a part of the ACLJ today by signing the petition at aclj.org/sign. We'll be right back.
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20: Seculo. Phone lines are open for you at 1-800-684-3110. Over the next few segments, we're going to take some of those calls and also run ahead to ACLJ Jerusalem with Jeff Balaban. But now we are joined by one of our attorneys out of, right now in Washington, D.C., Christy Campagnone. We have an update, Will, and I think you can help set this up. This, of course, has to do with our case in Massachusetts. And again, if you're tuning in because you want to hear about Iran, don't worry, we're going to get back to that. But I think it's always important to discuss the work of the ACLJ, especially when we have some big news that coming up.
15: That's right. And this is the Your Options Medical versus Massachusetts and Wren case that we've talked about for quite a while here. This is where the state of Massachusetts was targeting pro-life pregnancy resource centers with an attack campaign, an ad campaign across the state, trying to call them deceptive, saying don't trust them. And we filed a lawsuit in Massachusetts to end this, essentially. We had that go on for a very long time because we got to refile. We got to amend our complaint, and all to have a judge say, agree with the state and the Commonwealth saying this is dismissed. They granted the motion to dismiss. We are now, Christy, today filing an appeal at the Court of Appeals. Tell us what this action will do.
2: Exactly. So we had the district court dismiss our case. So we're starting afresh in a new court, the Circuit Court of Appeals. And here, the setting the stage on what this is, you have pregnancy resource centers who are simply giving free health care to women so that they don't perform abortions. And they also have abortion pill reversal options for these women, all free. And the state has now come and done this entire campaign to silence them, to chill them. This campaign isn't being done against Planned Parenthood. Planned Parenthood's not being investigated. They're not putting out, you know, these statements saying that Planned Parenthood is doing something wrong. But they have already stated that the PRCs are particularly trying to lie to you about what their services are and what they can do. And so we just, on principle, we can't let that stand. And so we are filing our brief at the appellate court, and we're arguing that the state cannot chill the viewpoint of our client. Our client, a Christian organization who is simply speaking out about other options, that women have choices. And the state can't just choose to silence their speech because they don't like what they're saying. And so that is what our brief is arguing here. And hopefully that this circuit court will take this up and really take it seriously.
15: And Christy, one of the issues here, and what makes this important also for the audience to watch, is that we've been talking about this a while. We knew that the trial court, the lower court, was the hardest hurdle because of where it is. It's in Massachusetts. We knew that going to district court was likely going to require appeals. So we're not surprised by that. You always want to fight to win at those lower courts. But we also were prepared because this is where we're at now. But what's also interesting about this, and even more so than Justice Case, is that we said from the beginning, we know this is going to be the abortion industry and blue state game plan. They are going to go around. They're going to try to use the government to silence the speech of those trying to offer an alternative to abortion, that are trying to show people that life is a real choice. When you look at this now, because of the timeline of how long we've been fighting it, there is a potential that this type of case could be prime for the Supreme Court because of some other decisions. Can you give us a little bit of insight into, one, we can either win at the district court or not, but there seems to be even more intrigue surrounding this as we move forward.
2: You're exactly right. If we win at the circuit court, that's great. We'll go back and actually bring this to trial. But if we lose, there's still another chance here, because this is the first circuit that we're in. But the second circuit, which includes New York, just held in December, a very similar set of facts, was indeed chilling the speech of these PRCs. And so this case is NIFLA v. James. And Attorney General James had been coming after and bringing enforcement actions against these PRCs for very similar things that our own doctor is under investigation for. And so they brought an injunction, and it went up to the Second Circuit. And in December, the Second Circuit said, yes, we do believe that this is chilling your speech, and so we're going to give you an injunction to stop New York from bringing these kind of enforcement actions against you. And so that right there means that in the Second Circuit, we have a different decision from what the First Circuit might decide. So if the First Circuit says, nope, there is not a chilling of your speech here, then we can go on to the Supreme Court. And the Supreme Court hears very often cases when there is a circuit court split, meaning one court is holding one way on a set of facts and a question of law, and another court is holding the other way. And it needs the Supreme Court to come in as the final decision maker to decide the question of whether this is chilling the PRC's speech or not.
15: And Jordan, this is core ACLJ work.
16: Yes.
15: It's why we have some of the greatest attorneys in the country working on things like this. Also knowing when we go into a case like this, that the potential, especially when you're in a contested area that doesn't really agree with your value system, like in the Commonwealth of Massachusetts here. Yeah. But we know that we have to fight it all over the country. And if you get a split decision like this, it's we are uniquely positioned to keep fighting this all the way to the Supreme Court.
16: Absolutely. In fact, that's what the Supreme Court is looking for, especially in cases that involve core constitutional rights. Because we can't have this set of states under the Second Circuit say this does impact your constitutional rights, and the First Circuit, just north of the Second Circuit in the Northeast, say this has no bearing on your constitutional rights. So, again, that is where the court is almost, it doesn't force their hand, as Christy said, they don't have to take those.
3: Right.
16: But when you've got a clear constitutional interpretation issue going on, that's where the Supreme Court is important to come in and clarify for all the states, because this is in federal court, because it involves federal issues that the Supreme Court has jurisdiction over.
3: That's right.
15: And Christy, thank you so much for that update. We'll keep everyone updated as this moves forward. But we filed today. We will see their response due in, it looks like, July 1st. So just a little over a month, or exactly a month from now. It's hard to believe it's June. And then we will reply to their response July 22nd. So we'll keep people updated. But thank you for that update, Christy.
20: All right. And with that, that's going to wrap up our first half hour of the show. Now, some of you don't get the second half hour on your local terrestrial radio stations. You should be watching this anyway. It's a great, full, interactive experience. We watch over on ACLJ.org or YouTube, Rumble, Facebook. We always stream live there from noon to 1 p.m. Eastern time. Of course, you can find it archived however you get your podcasts on the ACLJ app, whatever it may be. And I encourage you right now to call in, because we will be taking calls in the next segment. And in the final segment as well. So there's three segments coming up. In the first one, we're going to take your calls. The last one, we're going to take your calls. In the middle, we're going to be joined by Jeff Balaban at ACLJ Jerusalem. If you do have any updates, or you want any updates of what's going on in Israel, feel free to call in and ask those questions too. I can take it during the segment with Jeff. Phone lines are open for you at 1-800-684-3110. Again, 1-800-684-3110. There is a petition right now on our website. And if you'd gone earlier, we actually just switched it over to a pro-life petition right now, specifically about what we're doing in Massachusetts. So you heard that update from Christy. Now I want you to get involved. We need you. They are trying to silence pro-life advocates with these politically motivated attacks, but you can be a part of it. Be a part of the next generation of pro-life leaders. Go to aclj.org/sign. 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I'm not going to overinflate my numbers. 23,000. Help us get to 50,000. That'd be great. You can do that at aclj.org. And while you're there, you can support the work as well. 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Second half hour coming up after this very, very short break. There's less than a minute, so don't go anywhere. Call in if you can. 1-800-684-3110. We'll be right back.
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22: This is John Katzmatidis, the Cat's Corner. Well, I remember the movie Mr. Smith Goes to Washington. What happened? We have too many politicians in Washington that know nothing about business. Why? We need more common sense in Washington. Whether we're talking about the federal government, state government, you need common sense. We need the balance of power in our government. Doctors, lawyers, accountants, professionals, business people, and blue-collar workers. And that's the only way we can come out with common sense. Putting on taxes and regulations without knowledge of what happens. Some of the states are not doing a good job. All they do is raise taxes. And then when they need more money, they tax the taxes. I mean, you got to laugh about it, but it's happening. We need people that have common sense, a balance of power in all our legislative functions to be able to operate our country, our states, our cities more efficiently. This is John Katzmatidis, the Cat's Corner.
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3: And now your host, Logan Sekula.
20: Second half hour, Sekula. Welcome to the show. We got a lot to cover. We're going to head over to ACLJ Jerusalem with Jeff Balaban in the next segment. But between now and then, I want to hear from you. With that big update in Iran, Iran announcing they are stopping negotiations. They are having their own blockade, saying we're going to block the Strait of Hormuz and we're going to block even more to keep the Red Sea now from being accessed. There's a lot more to cover about that. We do have a question and comment coming in. This is from an ACLJ champion. When an ACLJ champion calls in, by the way, I bump him to the front. You may say, what's a champion? Champions, those who are essentially members, people that decide to subscribe, to donate every month automatically, recurring donors. And we really appreciate them. They create a great baseline, a little perk I offer. If you tell the phone screener, I bump you up to the front. Eric, Pennsylvania. Hey, by the way, there's another Eric in South Carolina. Eric in South Carolina, you stay on hold. I'll get to you. But Eric in Pennsylvania is first. Go ahead.
6: Do you believe that Iran has the military capacity to close those straits? I don't think they do.
7: So I think the military capacity to close the strait, maybe not. The ability to effectively close it, I do believe they have. And here's what that means. When you have vessels that are primarily for commerce, they are just shipping container ships. They don't have defensive capabilities like a naval vessel. So could our Navy still go through the Strait of Hormuz? Absolutely. Could a tanker with just barrels and barrels of oils go through? Maybe they could successfully get through, but it's the threat of them being responsible for the loss of the cargo. The insurance companies are saying, we will not insure your vessel that is trying to go through the Strait of Hormuz right now. The only thing they have to do is go out there with their fast boats, their sea cruisers. Imagine just a 25 to 50 foot boat that looks like something that could be a commercial vehicle, a recreational vehicle, that they have mines on the front that they push into the water, or their one-way attack drones. They don't have to have a ton of military capability to effectively cause a threat, which tells then the shipping companies, we're not risking it because we don't have things to shoot down a one-way drone or to find these mines if they are there. So they're just going to stay put. And that is how they do it. It is the threat of the potential loss of economic revenue that the shipping companies aren't willing to risk because they don't have the capacity to shoot down a one-way drone that can then cripple or sink or completely damage their cargo trying to traverse the strait. So that, I think, the military capacity, yes, they don't have the Navy. They don't have their ships sitting there blocking directly the Strait of Hormuz, but it is the threat of the things they still have that could cause this problem.
20: I think we actually should flip over and now take the other Eric. We got 2 minutes here. Eric in South Carolina, who has kind of a follow-up to that, so let's take him.
7: Yeah.
20: Eric, go ahead.
8: Hey, thank you, McCall. I'm not a military... I'm sorry?
20: Nope, go ahead.
8: Yes. Obviously, you have a lot of people who are planning strategy. My question is, why does the U.S. government, the military, focus right now exclusively on the IRG and every single type of military establishment or base or any of their infrastructure exclusively? Because it seems as though the government is trying to do some cooperation, and the problem is the IRG. So,
16: yeah.
8: Why don't we?
16: The Trump administration has been doing more against the IRGC than any previous administration in history. We took out Soleimani. That was under the previous Trump administration, so 45. And then we had, of course, the Biden gap. In this military action, we've taken out the next two leaders they appointed at the IRGC.
7: So as well as the IRGC Navy commander. So, yeah, really, you're looking at a lot.
16: When you go into a conflict with Iran, most of that conflict that's happening is with the IRGC because they are in control, as the president of Iran has now let the world know clearly. No more debate about that. It's a religious theocracy that wants a nuclear weapon to end the world and bring about the end times. And guess what? The president and these other, quote,

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1: We are now joined by Jeff Balaban, head of ACLJ Jerusalem. And look, you know, there's always a lot of discourse and conversations going on about Israel, and there always has been. And you may be wondering how a lot of this gets started. How does it feel like there is always this conversation headed towards Benjamin Netanyahu or the Israeli government? It feels like there's always been some kind of spin that comes out of whether the Middle East, whether it comes out of our own media. And you may be going, how does that happen? How does the origins of this happen? Even when Israel is one of our allies, one of our biggest allies, and you have a leader who has been fairly popular. Again, I always want to say the broad brush that gets painted about Israel and Israelis is as if Benjamin Netanyahu represents 100% of the people there is absurd, because if you've been there, it's not unlike America, a very politically divided nation. Now, again, it may be a little bit different, and it is different there, especially right now, than it is in normal times. However, you may be wondering where the origin comes from. And what we've learned before is there is a certain playbook that gets used, and it gets used well by our own government.
2: That's right. This goes back to actually the U.S. We uncovered here at the ACLJ some election interference some time ago, and it wasn't Russia and President Trump. It was actually the Obama administration paying Mahmoud Abbas's son to try and interfere with the re-election of Bibi Netanyahu. That was back during the Obama years. But Jeff, we're now seeing this report from Judiciary Committee staff in the House, so Jim Jordan's committee, that was tasked with looking into the Biden-Harris administration's funding of anti-Netanyahu NGOs using the U.S. Agency for International Development, also known as USAID. Something that has been very contentious, and I wonder why the left loved it so much. It's because it was their slush fund to do their global interference in the governments they didn't like. But tell us a little bit about what this Judiciary Committee investigation is looking into and some of the impact that it could have.
3: Sure. So, again, this is one of the ways in which ACLJ really serves a function that helps America from around the world, but also it's this. The web is impossible to untangle in this world. We're all super connected, and America is the most important country in the world. And Israel is one of our most, if not our most important allies. So it turns out that a couple of years ago, we discovered at ACLJ Jerusalem, we discovered evidence of American tax dollars being wired through NGOs to end up stirring up protest and unrest in Israel. It was a major issue, which, according to Israeli intelligence, many of the people that they were interrogating after the October 7th war acknowledged that the dissent, the internal strife in the country, the protests, the anguish over issues like judicial reform and others, sent a message to Israel's enemies that now's the time to attack. And we discovered that a lot of that was coming actually from American tax dollars, also from other countries, being used to gin up these protests and these hostilities in the streets. Well, we brought this to the attention of the Judiciary Committee, and they launched an investigation. And last year, they came out with one report, which showed that close to $1 billion, several hundred million dollars that they were able to trace came from the Biden administration, either directly or through various entities like NGOs and nonprofits to fund up these kinds of protests. This follow-up report, which just came out over the weekend, I think it was dated May 29th, now seems to establish that this is not just, it's much more than smoke. There's fire. There seems to be a broader pattern, a deeper pattern. The report is talking about funding up organizations that are terrorist organizations or ties to terrorist organizations.

0: that are promoting terrorist ideals, that are promoting dissent against Israel around the world and within Israel. And so this work seems to be taking on not just life of its own, but, you know, thank God the House Judiciary Committee is dedicated to really digging in deep to what we found, and they're finding more and more.
1: And once again, when you look at how outraged the political left was when things like DOGE started looking into, okay, where are American taxpayer dollars being wasted, fraudulently taken, or abused? What was the number one target that seemed to get all of the left up in arms? It was USAID. That is the mechanism that the Obama administration and the Biden administration used to play policy games around the world. But it had real dire consequences that we see in places like Israel, as you mentioned. When you start funding these NGO networks abroad, when our taxpayer dollars are funding nonprofits in Israel, in other places around the world, it's not always going, well, it may be for them, it's not always going for the stated purpose that you would see on the government bylines. But in reality, though, we know they are using these funds to wreak havoc around the world. And that's what was happening in Israel.
0: Look, this is the playbook. We saw them do it against our president here with all the stories of outside other countries getting and interfering with elections and somehow coordinating with the Trump campaign, which ended up being obviously false. In actuality, they were revealing their own playbook. That's what they do. They fund up ways to damage countries, including ours here in America. Right, to damage the elected officials and to bring questions and to try to draw dissent. And but they've exported that now specifically to Israel in vast amounts, and the Judiciary Committee keeps on digging in. But this is really, it's collapsing stable democracies. It's creating resentment and hostility internally. It's a playbook that we see here in America, and they've exported it to Israel.
1: Well, and once again, when you start to see also all the chaos that you see on college campuses, when you see nonprofits that have interesting ties to other places, or even commentators that start to say all the same thing at the exact same time, and it happens to be pushing back against either an American ally or even the American administration. It goes back to that playbook. It is the sowing of chaos around the world to get certain policy goals forward. And those are the policy goals that go against our very values as a country. And when we say we are going to keep looking and investigating into more places that the taxpayer dollars are being wasted and funding things like this, we won't stop. But we know that this is a campaign. It isn't just happening in Israel. It's happening here. And it is very effective because we've seen how quickly even people that were on the ideological spectrum that we are on, the conservative side, how quickly they are even convinced of opposite narratives.
2: And I want to chime in with that, Jeff. Obviously, over the weekend, you had the big supporting of Israel parade that happened in New York City. I did watch some video clips. Didn't get a lot of coverage on maybe the mainstream media, but of course, on my social media, there's a lot of people posting about it. And of course, one of the big news stories, not that he would have been necessarily welcomed with open arms to begin with, was that Mayor Mamdani decided to be the first mayor really in history since this has been happening to not attend this parade. Again, that's not necessarily a shocker. Again, I don't know if necessarily he would have been a great person to be the Grand Marshal there at that parade.
0: Yeah, I think pretty much people were simultaneously antagonized and relieved. Yeah. No one really wanted him there.
2: Yeah.
0: But it just, he's making it very clear. And the problem, and again, this is something we discuss all the time here, is what we call the Overton window. What's politically appropriate in discourse. And it used to be, it was, well, you know, of course we support Israel, they're our great ally, but we have issues with the government. And that's moved all the way to, yeah, no, we just hate Israel. Yeah. And that's just, you know, a moment away from, yeah, we just hate Jews. And it's all coming together on the left, and we see it emerging a little bit on the right. We're trying to fight back against that. But what the importance of this report is when our tax dollars are weaponized by the U.S. government in what the Judiciary Committee is now saying, they're seeing a real pattern, a broad and deep pattern to fund this up. It's more than just we have an emerging political class that is hostile to Israel's values and America's values. It's that they're really sort of exporting this revolutionary idea, this arch leftist red green alliance idea around the world using our tax dollars.
3: Could you imagine, number one, the ACLJ or any of our international efforts getting taxpayer-funded grants to the tune of $100 million, $200
1: million? Right.
3: In one of these reports, $545 million moving. That's $500 million right there. No, it's just Planned Parenthood, and if you're anti-Israel, that you got that under both, not just the Biden administration. This was also uncovered under the Obama administration. So they have been playing games like this using, quote, NGOs around the world. And let me tell you something, as an NGO recognized by the UN, we stand with maybe two or three others that don't take this complete, as Jeff just said, anti-Israel position, but especially want to influence their elections. And then part two of this, I think that's also just very important to understand the actors involved. These are the same actors. When you look at like the Mandami, they're no longer hiding their hatred of the Jewish state of Israel. They no longer hide that. They're not going to, most of the time, even if you didn't want them there, they were going to show up because they understood that would be a political point too. You can't call me someone who's anti-Israel. Now, they want to be called that.
2: Yeah, exactly. It's a moment of pride, if you will. Thanks, Jeff, for joining us. We appreciate it. Of course, we always like to hear updates of what's going on in Israel and what's going on. We need to get you in and talk more about that as well. Phone lines are open for you, by the way. We got three lines open. If you want to be on the air today, it's a great time to call in. We'll take as many calls as we can in the next segment. 1-800-684-3110. And you can sign that petition right now at aclj.org. There's other petitions as well, by the way, and one of them is involving Israel. So if you want to get involved, great way to do it is just go to aclj.org. All the different petitions are available. All the different ways to engage with us are there. And remember, none of it is with a price tag attached to it. If you want to support the work financially, fantastic. We'd love to have it. But again, all of it is without a paywall. It's at aclj.org. Be a part today. We'll be right back with your calls and comments coming right up.
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2: Segment of the day. 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
1: Yeah.
2: Do it that way, because I just got prompted to give money to James Tallarico on the bottom of my ad or bottom of the ACLJ YouTube channel. So it's like, you like this video? Would you like to give $50, $100, $100 to James Tallarico's campaign? It also shows you, though, who they're targeting when they are targeting who could give to these political candidates. And we know he's been running very faith heavy. But we also know what that means. So be careful.
1: Quotes, though, Logan. Faith.
2: Well, the way he talks.
1: Right. Yeah.
2: And again, I told you last week and you hated it. I don't question whether he thinks of himself as a Christian or his own religious beliefs. They don't necessarily align with ours. But I don't, I'm not going to go in there and slam someone's faith. But we know that he has been running on that pretty hardcore. And now we see that actually in our ads, which is pretty wild to see. Phone lines are open. I think we should take some calls, though. Jordy, had some.
3: He's heavily cringe to me. Traveling last week, I was watching more of his stuff, especially after the primary, and I was looking at, like, every time he would go on these very liberal podcasts, so he'd have to play to them. That's where you really want to watch these guys. Yeah. Who are the, what are they like when they're talking to their base? And he has made just some, I'm not even going to say anything. It was some of the most disturbing, bizarre, and just outright kind of creepy statements about children. I'll leave it at that. Oh, about children this weekend on podcast.
2: I don't think I saw that.
3: I mean, it is just, again, I don't mind that he's kind of wasting their whoever's wasting their campaign dollars. It tells you the algorithm might not be 100% working, yeah. but also trying to confuse voters. That's a lot of his play, is trying to look like the conservative guy. He's got the hair. He's got the tie. He comes off more formal and trying to capitalize on, say, see, the Republican party's divided in Texas. Again, we know our friend Senator Cruz had, I think it was the most expensive until this race.
1: Right.
3: So the most expensive races that we've seen in the country have been Texas, if you don't count the presidential races.
1: Well, and to some degree also, it does seem that the left really wants to win in Texas. They really want to. They're going to spend a lot of money. And I say keep letting them. Because what they're doing is they find what they think is an appealing candidate to conservatives. But it shows you how out of touch they are with conservatives when they think that James Tallarico, in an image, maybe you could say this guy looks like a conservative guy. Why? Because he's a white male. But then when you start to listen, that you don't agree with anything that he's saying. There's nothing centrist about the things that James Tallarico says, but they're going to keep targeting conservatives with ads. They're going to spend that money. And to some degree, I say, let them continue to do that because I think it's going to be a wasted effort once again.
2: All right, let's take a phone call. Let's go to Marion, who's calling from Texas, actually. It's ACLJ champion. Marion, go ahead.
6: Yes, thank you for taking my call. First of all, I hope people will let Trump be Trump. You know, the decisions he's made around the world, he stopped all these world wars and things like that, and now they question every little thing that he does. In fact, if the liberals and the Democrats would support him, no telling what he could have accomplished by now. That's my comment, and I do have a question. I was wondering if y'all have any idea of anyone that Trump might be able to support as a leader that would confront the regime and fight them. And this leader, if he was given weapons, if he could get it in the hands of the right people, so that the people being brutalized, that would all end, yeah. And the regime would be overthrown. Look, so that's my question, I'll be quiet.
2: Sure. Thank you, Marion. I don't doubt there are people. However, President Trump has kind of said, I'm staying out of that.
1: Yeah, and once again, there are several outside groups that have a lot of support from different people in Washington because there has been this kind of leadership in exile for generation now, that there are different groups that have friends in America that would be kind of vying for that. But I don't know if any of them have like the military style leadership that you would need. You would need some sort of separatist group inside Iran to arm to be able to do that. But as you said, President Trump has kind of stayed away from that at this point and is letting this play out on his terms. Another interesting thing that you brought up, Marion, about people you saying let Trump be Trump and do that. The interesting place we're at now with the American media, and our producer Allie brought this up this morning. She listened to, and blame her for this, but the New York Times Daily podcast on the way into work today. And they did a whole show titled Inside Trump's Mad Dash to Renovate Washington. And their whole thing, they just kept complaining about there's construction everywhere. They're building things. And then they were complaining about, oh, well, at first he wanted the reflecting pool to be this color, but then he changed it. And we don't know how much that's going to cost to change the color. And it's like, well, the reason it was changed is that he originally said, I want it to be this color blue. And he listened to people that said, actually, to get the right reflection, you want this other color. So he said, okay, and I'm going to brand it American flag blue. But just they get so caught up in these
2: wasted
1: minutia,
2: yeah,
1: and that they're going to... There are people getting paid.
2: Look what happened to the Kennedy Center.
1: Great salaries to sit here and complain about the bottom of the reflecting pool. Yeah. That is such a crazy place to live in.
2: Which, by the way, again, if you were just to simply do these things and it wasn't a President Trump, right. No one would have ever said anything because those monuments, those buildings, as we know, as people who have lived there off and on for our entire lives, are constantly in refurb because they have to be. They are not new buildings, they need some love, and we know that's been an issue. Look, the Kennedy Center thing was crazy. You had a judge essentially say, not only you cannot rename it, which, okay, look, you can maybe come up with a reason for that. He said, you can't even refurb it. You can't shut it down for 2 years. How dare they shut this thing down? And everyone we know who has worked there, and I'm not talking about people that are on the right or the left here, I'm talking about performers that I'm friendly with, have said, this thing is like a rat-infested mess that needs to be refurbed. It's not shocking. A lot of these old theaters that have been around for decades need that kind of love. But, of course, because the president's name is on it, and because he was involved in it, they're going to try to shut it down.
1: Well, and here's what's also ridiculous, right? When we see, even looking at this report that we talked about in the last segment with Jeff Balaban, about how much money they are just throwing willy-nilly at these NGOs to effect a regime change in our ally countries. But
2: unsuccessfully.
1: All of a sudden, right, yeah, they're not doing a great job of it. They're just wasting your money. But then you say, oh, you're going to clean up a place to make it look good.
2: You're going to clean up our nation's capital.
1: How dare you spend a dollar on America's capital? That's what gets me so frustrated, is that they're going to sue you over cleaning up our capital.
3: Putting some new carpet in.
1: But let's slide as many billions as we can to fight losing battles overseas.
3: Yeah, again, because I think, honestly, the Kennedy Center, as he's talked about, was falling apart, and it is. I mean, we've been there. We've done conferences there. If you go into the main rooms, it needs to be recarpeted. That's expensive carpet. It's a gigantic facility. Again, built up. And you could keep the historical parts of it, kind of the feel of the look of when it was built, but still, like, clean up so everything's not unraveled, the chairs aren't all stained, and people weren't coming. That was the other main point. They were putting only bizarre stuff out, and so, guess what? When you don't put the Nutcracker on during Christmas, you're losing a lot of money, and so they brought it back.
2: Shows were going out to the suburbs. What was happening. Yeah. People didn't want to go into Washington, D.C. also because of safety. There's a lot of things that were happening there. But look, that's going to do it for today's show. I appreciate you joining us. Look, if you want to be part of the ACLJ, great day to do it. We have a petition up right now. That's an easy way to just start your journey with us. 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And of course, that is because people like you also support financially. 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
9: 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He spoke of sacrifice, of unfinished work, and of a government of the people, by the people, for the people. 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
14: The American way, bringing common sense to the world. 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

0: Okay, a revolution in Newark, New Jersey? Who are these people being arrested? I understand that most of the people being arrested are not from New Jersey. Where are they from? Who is paying them? Rita, what do you hear?
1: Well, that's the big question, John. Exactly. Who's funding them? Because they all come in their outfits. And one of the things I saw earlier, there's this independent journalist. We've heard a lot about him, Nick Sorter. He was one of the guys who went to Minneapolis that blew the scam on the fraud over there. And he went there and he said he saw boxes of stuff coming in on trucks that had helmets, that had like knee pads.
2: Riot gear.
1: Exactly.
0: Who is supplying that to the rioters?
1: Right, right. And
0: who is paying for it? Let's go to George Venizelos, former FBI for 27 years, 25 years, 4 years in charge of New York City. George, and we also have Judge Weinberg here. What the heck is going on?
3: Well, this is a real big problem. They're anarchists. That's what they are. They're anarchists. This is almost becoming a form of domestic terrorism.
1: It is. You know? I believe it is a form.
3: And they really have to start. The best thing that's happening is they're starting to arrest people. When you arrest people, you identify people. And you start your intelligence, and who are these people?
1: So, George, I have a question for you, George, because John brings up a great point that, yes, there have been people arrested, but so far as we know, like over the weekend, I was watching the scenes. I mean, it was like a war zone, like a revolution, like we were talking about. But yet, it looks like they only arrested, it's like six people, five of them from out of state. There were like hundreds upon hundreds upon hundreds. Where are the rest of them? Why are they not being arrested?
0: And who is providing all this equipment to the demonstrators?
1: Right, right. To undermine.
3: They have to investigate it like it's an organization, which it is. This is organized.
1: Yes.
3: This is very organized, very well funded, and it's undermining our country.
0: And you know what's happening?
3: It's terrorism. It's terrorism.
0: All the major networks, this is an orchestra. This is a play being put on. Somebody is paying for this play to be put on, and you have all the major networks playing the play for free.
3: Yeah, and this is no different.
0: The networks are not charging money and say, yo, you want us to advertise your protest?
2: It's worse.
1: That's
2: a great point, John. It's worse than that. You have the Democratic politicians, whether the local, state, or federal, coming out.
0: Senator Kim. Nobody even knows who he is.
2: Nor should they. And the new governor and the new governor of New Jersey. They encourage these rioters, these insurrectionists,
0: and they're not
2: being held accountable.
0: Right. They are there stirring the pot.
2: Exactly right.
0: And if they're stirring the pot for American citizens, I can understand. They're stirring the pot, and I understand you have serious people there, murderers, drug dealers, et cetera, et cetera. You want me to send you a box of Kleenex, you know, to cry over somebody, cry over the American poor, cry over the American immigrants.
2: Why don't we cry against all the victims of their violence? Right. These girls get murdered on trains, minding their own business. The girls are being tortured and raped by these people. Where's the sympathy for them?
1: You know, it's disgusting. One of the things, too, that they've talked about is, they're not getting appropriate food. I saw the menu today. It looked like a really tasty menu.
2: It's not the Waldorf Astoria, folks.
1: Exactly.
2: If you don't like the food, stay where you came from.
3: Don't break the law.
1: Don't break the law.
2: Don't come here illegally.
1: Exactly.
2: And don't break the law when you're here.
1: And that's the point, too, George and Judge and John, is that they keep coming out and saying, here are some of the people that are inside. The murderers, the rapists, the this. And yet they're out there protesting about their rights. And excuse me, why were they not doing it about, what about the 400,000 missing kids that were missing under Joe Biden? Somehow they weren't complaining about that, but they're complaining about a double murderer.
3: Again, and let's be honest here. This is not a protest. This is almost, they're going in with riot gear.
0: This is a play. Somebody's putting on the play.
3: They're trying to encourage violence.
0: The American people.
3: They're encouraging violence.
0: In all the channels, all the major channels, whether it's ABC, CBS, NBC, they're all carrying it.
3: Yeah.
1: Yeah. They're all carrying it. And you know what's sad, John? They're also carrying the water for them. Right. That's what's sad. Because if you look at some of the protests on some of them, they're like, oh, it's getting a little out of hand. A little out of hand? I mean, that's a lot out of hand.
2: You remember the BLM riot?
1: And they're also, exactly.
2: Mostly peaceful?
1: Yes.
2: You were watching the report standing there as the place was burning down?
1: Exactly. And that's exactly the thing. They're sitting there saying, oh, well, they're here because they're upset about the food. They're not getting this. And then you see them coming out and saying, it's fine. It's fine. Here's what we're doing. Here's where it's going. You've seen the DHS come out. DHS says not only are they getting 3 square meals a day, they say they have a 24-hour nutritionist. They have dental care. Yeah. They have. I mean, that sounds like a pretty nice setup. And I can't wait because later on today, you guys, we're going to be talking in this hour with Congressman Jeff Van Drew. He just toured the facility. So we'll get a firsthand observance from him on what he's really seeing inside.
3: It's a real story out. This is they're trying to create a story, what they're doing.
1: Absolutely. Absolutely.
0: And they are, wait a second. Not trying to create. They've created a story.
1: Have. Yes.
0: Well, it's on all the major channels.
1: Yeah, they are dominating the news, John, to your point, 100%. By the way, the other big story that's also dominating the news, you guys, is also the story of Graham Plattner. He is the U.S. Senate candidate for the Democrats for Maine. The primary is coming up next week, but it's pretty much a done deal. He's going to get it. Oh, but boy. The latest is this guy, first of all, he's got a Nazi tattoo. He says that women essentially that are raped deserve it. He went after police. He also went after fellow veterans. And now the latest is his wife, it turns out, according to all these reports, came forward and said, hey, we may have a problem. His new wife, by the way, they haven't been married that long. And she said, you know, while we were married, he was sexting a number of women.
0: Wait, what's the word sexting mean?
1: There could be a verb.
0: Is that texting sex?
1: Yeah, sort of, right? Depends on the version, right?
3: I mean, the new generation of sex.
1: Yeah, you could be showing yourself or you could be saying something that would be showing yourself, I guess. How's that for?
3: Or both.
1: Yeah, what do you think? Or both, right, right.
0: How many women was he doing that to?
1: Well, apparently, Judge 12.
2: They admit to six. But there could be more than 12. Maybe it's a baker's dozen, because with 12, you get one free.
1: Yeah, you get one free. Right.
3: Why would anybody vote for this guy?
1: So even The View today, we were just talking, The View, which has stood with him and said, Trump is, even today, The View said, this guy may be damaged goods. Yeah. You think?
3: Yeah.
1: Exactly. I would say the Nazi tattoo should have disqualified him.
2: From New Jersey saying, well, what's most important is that we stop Trump. So if you have to vote for this piece of garbage, it's okay. Back this piece of garbage.
1: Yeah, isn't that sad? What isn't a sad awful? Testament that is to
2: that
1: the Democratic Party.
2: The Democratic
1: Judge.
2: Party has sold out its soul for political power.
1: Yeah, it sure has. Boy, oh boy. Well, you guys, we're going to go now to Bill O'Reilly. The great Bill O'Reilly joins us. And Bill, you called us last week. You were over and you went to, obviously, Ireland. You were there in jolly old London. Fill us in on what you saw.
4: Well, the immigration situation in Europe is worse than the United States. And we don't do a lot of foreign coverage, we, the journalistic community. But it's totally out of control. So in 1999, the foreign-born population of Ireland was 2%. Today it's 23%. 5 million people live in the Republic. So you can see the vast numbers in the UK, England, 1980, foreign-born population, 4%, now 21%.
0: From 4% to 21%.
4: Oh, wow. In the UK. In London, more than 40%, 40, of residents in the capital city were born out of the
0: 40%
4: UK. Yeah.
0: I mean, no wonder. You know, everybody, Bill O'Reilly, I've been saying this for 2 years, that the real reason for Brexit, and none of the Brits would admit it, was because they got invaded. They woke up one morning and they went from 67% down to 47%. And why don't they admit it? Are they scared? Are they scared to say that they want their country back?
4: Well, the media will brand you as a racist.
0: Let them do that.
4: You do that.
0: I told the Greeks. You know what I told the
4: but
0: Greeks?
4: That's the
0: don't
4: reason.
0: Allow my country to be where my grandfather was born and my father was born to be invaded.
4: but that's the reason that you don't get public figures speaking out. Farage does. He may be the next prime minister. He ducked me, by the way, because I'm doing a special on the siege of London.
0: He's been ducking me for 3 months.
1: Wait, so he ducked you? Why did he duck you, Bill?
4: I don't know. I mean, we got a good guest to take his place, but he doesn't want to answer any tough questions because he thinks he's got the EPM job locked. So he doesn't want to come in with and deal with all of this. But what you see here...
0: I mean, I thought he didn't want to come on with us because after a certain time, he was a member of the bar.
4: I don't know why. You know, when they turn you down, they don't give you a reason, usually. So people say, okay, you're doing a special, Siege of London, why should we care? We live in Toledo or we live in Connecticut. Why do we care what's happening over there? Because it could happen here. And if Kamala Harris had won, it would be well underway. And people don't remember that. Everybody has short memories. But if Trump had not won, the open border would have continued. She never would have closed the border. So then what you have is a surge. I lived in London in 1969 as a student. It was an area called Edgware Road, fairly affluent, white, working class British neighborhood. It's now 100% Muslim. And we had to hire security to go in there and shoot my stand-up and stuff like that. I mean, these people did not like us there. And they don't assimilate. And then the rise of anti-Semitism is really a problem. Now, here in America, we're not going to have a Muslim problem because geography will prevent that. It's too hard for the migrants to get from Africa and Middle East over here. They can do it, but it is complicated for them, too. And with Trump shutting down the borders and making it difficult to come in, when I came back yesterday from London, they took a scan of my face. They're doing facial scans now, which makes it very, very efficient for the federal government to, you know, say no. Yeah, and then guys, Homeland Security was all over JFK. They'll come and they'll put you in a room, and what are you doing here? When I went to London, this was staggering. I flew from Cork, about 250 people on a plane. Nobody checked anything.
1: Wow.
4: I got off that plane. I walked through that terminal. I hopped in the car. I drove it to my hotel. They didn't know I was there. They didn't know who I was.
0: It happened to me on my airplane, the one you fly into. We just got in Paris. We were in a remote airport. We got in, next stop, JFK, and nobody said anything.
4: No. And this was 250 people, not just me. And it used to be you had customs. You had to go through that. You had to go through passport control. No. So what you have now is a surge of foreign nationals coming into affluent countries. And they're changing the culture. And it was obvious in England. You could see it. And some people, not all, objected to it. The progressives want it. So the people you're talking about in New Jersey, those people who professional protesters who are bussed in, okay, they want the power structure headed by white men to be replaced by so-called diversity. That's what they want. So what the cliche is, be careful what you wish for, because now you have pitched battles in the streets of London, and there are seven times as many Muslims in London than there are Jews. And the Jews are heavily, and they're afraid, because we went to their neighborhood too. And they are absolutely afraid of what is going on over there. So that's what we were doing. Ireland was a vacation, thank God. Neither one. But then I got right back into the work mode when I zipped into Heathrow.
1: So, Bill, I have a question. You just talked about the Jewish population there, and there's been so many of those attacks over there in London that made big headlines. I mean, I think about the case. It was tied to the guy who was tied to Soleimani, actually, was planning the attacks here in New York on the synagogues. But the guy who stabbed somebody randomly, it was all the Jewish people recently. What are the police doing there to protect the Jewish population? I mean, do they? You say they're scared.
4: An excellent question, Rita. So we were in Edgware Road. I didn't see one cop. We were there for about a half an hour. We could only shoot for about 10 minutes because the crowd was getting restive. Okay? And I had security. I hired big guys. All right, but you could tell he did not want us there. So we did not see one police officer. No one. No one in a car. No one patrolling. And in England, they have 60 Sharia courts. So if you beat up your wife, you don't go to a British court. You don't go to Old Bailey. You go to a Sharia court if you are a Muslim, if you request that. And unfortunately,
0: so American women should not marry anybody that that goes to Sharia court.
3: They're not protected.
1: That's scary.
4: Sharia law gives men the right to pretty much abuse women any way they want. And there are 60 Sharia courts in the UK.
1: Oh, my goodness.
4: Yeah. And the other thing is that the reason the Jewish people are so scared, we went to Gobbler's Green, which is the main area where Jews live, is because everybody has a knife. And knife violence, not gun violence, but knife violence is way up in London. And a guy was stabbed almost to death a few weeks ago. That sparked this latest demonstrations on both sides against each other. But you're staring at a situation where in the United States, if, as I mentioned, Kamala Harris were president today, you would have this stuff happening. There is no doubt in my mind.
1: Wow. That is shocking. By the way, the Sharia courts, you think about the honor killings. Remember what happens to women? I've talked to people who were wearing something sort of promiscuous. They got thrown in jail, or if they were kissing someone and they weren't married to the person, God forbid.
4: All right. Well, the hotel I was staying at, a very good hotel right near Hyde Park, a lot of the women who were working there had the full burqas, just the eye slits. And, you know, I'm respectful to everybody unless I feel you're a miscreant or you're causing trouble. But it was really interesting to watch it.
0: Well, Bill O'Reilly, I'm glad you're back safely. And how many bodyguards did you have?
4: I had two big guys.
0: Two big guys. Okay. Are they allowed to carry big ones?
4: No, they can't carry.
0: All right.
1: Oh, my goodness. Well, Bill, we do have a song for you, at least. We have it to honor of, I'm glad you had a little vacation.
5: When I wish eyes are smiling, sure tis like a morn.
0: Welcome back, Bill O'Reilly. New York needs you. Thank you so much.
1: Thank you, Bill.
4: Thanks for having me, guys.
1: Thank you, Bill. Thank you.
0: Now, let's go and let's get some information about. Well, tomorrow's California.
1: Yeah, and we got a song for that one.
0: Go ahead.
6: California, here I come, right back where I started from.
0: Well, with us today is Sean Spicer. You want to bring him in, Rita?
1: Absolutely. Former White House press secretary, also host here on WABC Radio. Sean, great to have you. Give us the lowdown. I guess everyone's first talking about California because tomorrow night, and I can't wait, I'll be on. I can't wait to hear what happens between the mayor's race. You got potentially, you know, you've got the great reality star there, Spencer Pratt. Going up against Bass and the other one. And then you've got also the governor's race. Will there be a Republican maybe making it to the finals? What do you think, Sean?
7: Well, it's good to be with you guys. So look, there's. Let me take these piece by piece. I'll start with the mayor's race. I'm trying to figure out which one I want to be more positive about. So here's the deal. Just like all these races in California, tomorrow's really a runoff. The top two candidates go on to the general election in November. Both of these races, understand the following. Anybody that's telling you where the race stands today is either really high, lying, or stupid.
1: or all of the above.
7: Good point. If you're calling California, they're probably all of the above. But I say that because a two-party, multi-candidate race is almost impossible to screen for. So, you know, normally it's you're trying to get the head to head. You do a screen by voter history and party and whatever. when you have both parties in a jungle primary, multiple candidates trying to figure out who's going to get out and vote, and you have to do it, and you've got independents in there as well, almost impossible. I say that because when I hear people say, well, the race currently is, they're reading from a script. They're not smart. So here's what I think. In the LA race, mayor's race, there's really the big question is the following. Does Spencer Pratt, the Republican, make it to the runoff? There's like 18 people running. And so it's not a given because there's a council member that's running that's very popular. So you have to be in the top two. And then here's where it gets, and I don't mean to be the downer, but here's the reality. When this thing goes head to head and it's Spencer Pratt potentially versus Karen Bass, you have, I mean, it's just, I just don't see a world yet. And I say yet because there's still time. Where the majority of folks who live in LA are Democratic voters, a lot of people of color, a lot of low-income folks who don't have that liberal pissed-offness that Spencer Pratt's appealing to. He's appealing to a lot of white liberals that are finally pissed off because there's crack addicts and homeless people and druggies in their front yard and down the street, and no one seems to do anything about it in their beloved Democratic Party. But that's not getting down to the rank and file voters yet. Karen Bass has been in Congress a long time before she became mayor. And I always say this because Spencer Pratt has some great videos. I think he's got an amazing message. But races aren't won because you've got a bunch of viral videos. You've got to do the grunt work. You've got to ID your voters. You do your get out the vote effort, et cetera, et cetera. So call me a little bit more skeptical in the general election. Then on the governor's race, it's not that far off. I am looking right now. I had a friend, a viewer of my show, send me the list. It says the California official voter guide from California. Okay. It is one page of people, Matt Mahan, Amanda Martin, Bren Malpin, Daniel. I'm just reading the M's. These are all the people on the ballot running for governor. Okay. It's a page long. Okay. These are all the people running for governor tomorrow, and the top two win. There's probably five folks that are in double digits right now. And this is where, again, the sort of the reality sets in for folks. Tomorrow, Javier Becerra, the former congressman, former attorney general, former HHS secretary, disaster, by the way, is apparently surging right now. But you've got a bunch of other Tom Steyer, Katie Porter, Anthony Villagrosa, a lot of other big names. And then you've got two prominent Republicans, Steve Hilton, a former Fox News host, and Chad Bianco, the sheriff of Riverside. If Republicans were in some crazy scenario, pick off the top two spots, it would be a glorious day. But here's reality, John and Rita. I don't see that happening. If this is a Democrat versus Steve Hilton, who's probably the more favored Republican at this point, because President Trump endorsed him, I think it ends right then. There's no scenario, unless you've got Tom Steyer's money as a Republican, that you're going to win statewide in California. I don't mean to be the downer. That's just the truth. Unless Republicans were to miraculously get both seats, tomorrow's the end of the run. And there's a lot of scenarios where actually Democrats get both the number one and the number two slot. The mayor's race, again, I think Spencer Pratt could get that number two slot.
1: Right.
7: I just don't see him winning in the general. Now, so
0: we got a few minutes. Sean, we only got a few minutes left. And I want to get your pulse on the senator races. I mean, you did a great job talking about it the other day.
7: Thank you, John. I do it every Sunday for those of you who are WABC fanatics, and I love being able to break it down. So here's the deal. Republicans have a 3-seat majority in the Senate. They technically kind of have a 4-seat because J.D. Vance is the vice president. He'd break it. There are 9 seats in contention right now. 2 of them, Texas and Iowa, I don't think are really in play. But so if you take those 2 out, that puts 7 seats in play. Alaska, Maine, North Carolina, Ohio, Iowa, New Hampshire, and Georgia. Democrats would need to run the table. The Cliff Note version is this. Democrats have to run the table to win the Senate. They're not going to do that. Ohio, John Husted will beat Sherrod Brown. I think we will keep our seat that Joni Ernst is retiring from in Iowa, and Ashley Hinson will win that seat. She's the likely Republican nominee. North Carolina is going to be a challenge. That's a Republican incumbent, Tom Tillis, that's retiring, puts former Governor Roy Cooper up against former RNC Chairman Michael Whatley. I think, obviously, in Maine, I don't need to say anything more, but the people of Maine have to decide whether they want to keep Susan Collins, who's done a fantastic job representing Maine, or they want a guy who's a Nazi that talks about women deserving sexual assault, belittle veterans who have received Purple Hearts for their service.
1: And also, by the way, did you see the new one? The sexting. His wife even apparently came forward about his bad sexting habits. I mean, that you can't make it up. That
7: You got to tell me. The thing that blew my mind is that's what's apparently the straw that breaks the camel's back. The guy has a Nazi tattoo for 18 years, talks about blacks and women the way he does it. And then someone goes, oh, yeah, he sent some sexual texts. I'm like, wait, that's what stopped you? But anyway, I mean,
1: exactly.
7: Look, you look down the list of races. Dan Sullivan, the current incumbent in Alaska, again, I think he'll be very strong. New Hampshire's an open seat that's a Democrat hold where I think, you know, that's possible. But I think even if they hold that, the problem right now for Democrats is they got to defend themselves in New Hampshire and in Georgia. So I'm just telling you, do not listen to the pundits. Go race by race. And the reality is, I think Republicans even have a shot in Michigan of picking up a seat.
0: Is that Rogers?
2: Is that Mike Rogers?
0: Is that Mike Rogers?
7: Mike Rogers.
0: I put my money on Mike Rogers.
7: Mike Rogers, the former 8th District, I used to call him Landslide Rogers. He ran his first race by 22 votes. He's a former FBI agent, and he's running against three absolute clowns. One of them, El Saeed.
1: Yeah, Abdullah El Saeed.
7: I'm sure.
1: Right.
2: A socialist and an Islamist. Perfect team.
1: Yeah, perfect combo. Yeah, by the way, Sean, hang on. We got some interesting breaking news.
0: Yep.
8: Breaking news, WABC.
0: Two major companies may be leaving New Jersey for Texas. Tell us, Rita.
1: Yeah, this is really interesting, John. ExxonMobil is moving its legal headquarters to Spring, Texas, and it's a pretty big portion of their business. A lot of it's already in Texas, but they said, we are moving now to Texas. That's from New Jersey. And then the other one that just broke, guys, is Samsung Electronics is moving its U.S. headquarters from New Jersey to Texas. So that's big. You got Exxon Legal and you got Samsung Electronics.
0: I guess New Jersey has to have some layoffs because of the taxes they pay.
1: Your thoughts, Sean, real quick. This is sort of part of the trend.
7: Are you guys fans of Ella Langley, that hot new country star that has a brand new hit called Choosing Texas? I have a feeling that the folks in New Jersey are going to hear that played a few times now, because this is what left-wing politics will do. You see everybody migrating to Florida and Texas. I think you're going to see a lot more of it.
0: Out of New York, Ken Griffith, I'm not sure he's going to build that $6 billion building.
1: Yeah, that's right. He said on hold.
7: Oh, look, John, you're a very successful businessman, and I have a feeling that you know there's no way that businesses with these kind of policies can sustain themselves. So all these people who get a choice are saying no way.
0: Don't keep all your eggs in one basket in New York. That's what it is. That's what the definition is.
1: Sean, thank you so much.
7: Shopping at your stores, then you can put all your eggs, right, John?
0: Yes.
7: Shopping at one of your stores, and you put all your eggs in that basket.
1: Good point.
0: Thank you, Sean.
1: Thanks, Sean, so much. Care. Thanks, Sean. Thank you. And John, we're going to take a break. And then we have James Galeano coming up, and also KT. And also, as I mentioned, we're going to have Jeff Vandrew, who went into the ice facility. He's going to give us a bird's eye firsthand account.
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8: Breaking news, WABC.
1: Well, some big developments, you guys, vis-a-vis Iran. President Trump just put out a Truth Social about an hour or two ago, and he said that he's talked to Netanyahu, and he's also talked to Hezbollah, because he's trying to get them to kind of stop the fighting there as he's trying to get this deal with Iran. So where is all this going? Well, former Deputy National Security Advisor KT McFarland joins us now. KT, this is an interesting dynamic to see through a mediator. He got to Hezbollah. He's trying to obviously get this deal with Iran. Explain the chess pieces.
14: Okay, so Iran is using Hezbollah as an excuse not to do a deal. And you know, Lebanon was never part of the original deal that we were having with Iran, but Iran's looking for all sorts of excuses to break the deal. And so Iran is saying, well, because Israel is attacking in Lebanon, attacking Hezbollah in Lebanon, that we're going to call off everything. We're not even going to talk to you, America. Now, why is Israel doing what it's doing? Because it's retaliating and responding to what Hezbollah did to Israel 3 days ago. So I think it's a lot of it is, again, it's the head game. This is Donald Trump, art of the deal. I think ultimately we will prevail, but there's going to be a lot more sort of white knuckle panic, edge of your seat, back and forth and back and forth before something gives, because the Iranian leadership thinks they can wait Trump out, that he'll chicken out because of the midterms. I don't think he will, but I do think he'll get a deal sometime, I hope, before the 4th of July.
1: You know, KT, he said over the weekend, and we had Laura on last week, Laura Trump, but he did a great interview with her, and he even said, he goes, I know the Iranians. He came right out and said, I know that they're thinking that politics are going to take over and that the midterms are going to, and he said, I'm not going to rush. I'm not going to rush to a deal because a rush deal is a bad deal. So I'm going to outweigh them, which was pretty interesting.
14: But here's why it's so interesting is, yeah, I mean, the clock is ticking for us. American voters are angry about the high gasoline prices. But think of the other side of the deal. What's happening in Iran? They have fractured leadership. They're not paying their military. They're getting no income from oil sales, and that's their primary source of income. Inflation is 70%.

0: Probably a week. Week, 10 days.
1: Oh, wow.
2: Week? Okay. So think about Donald Trump, the showman. What better?
0: And then once inflation goes away, because the rest of the American, the CBS's, NBC's, and the ABC's, the televisions, we can't lower interest rates because the inflation is so high. So the inflation is going to go away in about 10 days. Tell them that.
2: You know something, if you were scripting this and you were scripting the movie scene, at the last minute, Donald Trump pulls it out, gets a deal, oil prices plunge, gasoline prices
0: plunge. And interest rates go down.
2: Interest rates go down.
0: And you can afford to buy a home again.
2: Yeah, I mean, wouldn't you like that one to peak instead of June or July? You'd really like it to peak.
0: Not what the Secretary of Energy said that time. Well, he says, maybe in 2027. Come on, give me a break.
2: No. They'll have it peak before the election. But again, if you were writing this script, if Donald Trump pulls it out at the last minute and the American consumer is saved, wouldn't you rather have that save be in the late summer, early fall, right before the election?
0: Absolutely. And, what I told the Small Business Administration? You build a billion-dollar pharmaceutical, new one, or a billion-dollar automobile factory. And then Kelly Loeffler comes in with the SBA and builds all the hardware stores and diners all the way around that new factory. So you create big business and you create small business.
1: All the layers.
2: It's jobs, and that's how you create jobs.
1: Absolutely. Yes. All the layers. KT, thank you. We love having you on, KT. Thank you so much.
2: Thank you.
1: Thanks so much, KT. And you guys, now the big headlines of the day, sponsored by our favorite, by Goya.
3: It's the top news of the day. Here's Rita Cosby.
1: And as we were talking about with Sean, the leading candidates for Los Angeles mayor are making their final pitches to voters ahead of tomorrow's big primary election. Mayor Karen Bass, council member Nithya Raman, and also reality TV star turned community advocate Spencer Pratt each met with voters a lot during the weekend. This is crunch time. And the latest poll from the UC Berkeley is showing that Bass has a thin lead. But it is really anybody's race. This is going to be a biggie tomorrow night, along, of course, with the California governor's race and other ones, too, as well. And also the other story, the Justice Department says the Trump administration's so-called anti-weaponization fund is being dropped. The fund was established from a settlement reached between the Trump family and the IRS to resolve long-running disputes, and many had hoped the fund would compensate people who were imprisoned, then pardoned, following January 6th, John.
0: And I got one more, some breaking news from the New York Post.
1: Okay.
0: Nantucket Church cancels 4th of July celebration in political protest because of their own whiteness.
1: Oh, my God. Wait. Let's do our breaking news on that one. Here it is. Tell me again. Here
3: breaking
1: we go.
3: News.
1: That's
3: WABC.
1: Just shocking.
0: You read it.
1: Oh, my goodness. All right. So the New York Post is saying that this church in Nantucket has canceled 4th of July in a political protest. They're saying this is a liberal church on the very swanky Nantucket Island. And it said they had readings. They would do 4th of July readings for the first time in 25 years in, quote, political protest over the Supreme Court's voting rights ruling. You can't make it up. Judge Weinberg, this is ridiculous.
4: Everybody has a constitutional right to be a fool.
1: Yeah, and boy, do they have it. You guys are going to take a break, and then we're going to go to James Galliano and talk about who maybe is funding these protests.
0: And then after that, Jeff Van Drew from New Jersey, and we're going to find out what the heck is going on in those New Jersey facilities.
1: He toured it just a few minutes ago, John.
0: Yep.
1: So I can't wait.
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1: And he just toured the ICE facility there with all the riots outside. That is in Newark, New Jersey, Delaney Hall. And joining us now to talk about all of this is Congressman Jeff Van Drew from New Jersey. Congressman, tell us what you saw.
2: Great to be with you, Rita. Well, you know, I wanted to get the real deal. I wanted to make sure, I thought I knew what it was going to be like in the facility, but I wanted to see it firsthand. And let me tell you, I was surprised. It's better than I thought, and I thought it would be okay. Medical care, on-staff physician, spoke with him a while, was detailing how people come in there, and their blood sugar is high. They've got diabetes. They've got high blood pressure. They've got high cholesterol. He gets them the medications, the treatments, the therapies. They have a dentist on staff there, so they have the medical care with nurses. Then we look at what, well, I heard that they don't get to move around a lot. There isn't recreation. Rita, they have a beautiful workout area with more equipment, now for real, more equipment than I have in the fitness center I go to. All kinds of workout equipment, soccer fields back there.
3: Soccer
2: and exercise. I'm telling you the real deal. They've got indoor and outdoor recreation.
3: But how about color television? Okay. How about they need color television? Big screen.
2: I hear you. They got computers. They have a law library. They can go to the law library, take books out. They can also get books from the regular part.
3: So this is not a cage. The protesters are saying this is a cage.
4: No, that was Obama with the cage.
2: It is complete lies. It is not true.
3: Now, who is supplying the combat gear to the protesters? And I understand all the arrests have been made. All the arrests, all but one. One is a New Jerseyite. The rest of them are all out-of-staters.
2: You know who it is. It's the same group. It's Antifa again. It's the same group of people and the same people behind the scenes with money from everywhere from California to Minnesota to, New York City that are...
3: So why are all the major channels being conned by these guys, and then they put it on television and con the American people?
2: Yep. Yeah. It is sad, John. That's why I wanted to go. I'm here to tell you, I see what I saw, and if anybody doesn't believe me, I'll take a lie detector test. I wish that all our seniors in nursing homes had treatment like this. I wish that some of our veterans that are homeless had treatment like this. They are fine. And they say, oh, there's pregnant women in there, no. That there's children, no. It's all a big scam. It's a left-wing desire to shake up the country and create...
1: Oops, we're losing you there. We're losing you there, Congressman. Can you hear us?
2: Yes, I can hear
1: you. Okay, good. Yeah, perfect. You were just saying that it's all one big scam.
3: I interrupted him on something you wanted to say about the food.
2: Yes. So that was the most surprising part of all. Three good meals a day, hot full breakfast, eggs, rolls, potato.
3: I'm hungry.
2: If I ate like this every day, I'd really gain weight. Lunchtime chicken or turkey, roast beef, again, vegetables, salad, the whole thing. Here's the deal, though. If they discover you have high blood pressure, they'll put you on a lower salt diet. Diabetes on a lower sugar diet. If you're Islamic, they have halal. If you're Jewish, they have kosher. I'm not kidding you. They got the whole gamut there. This is such a ruse what the other side is doing. It is shameful to lie that much. It's just horrible.
1: You know, Congressman, I want to ask, how are the ICE agents and those taking care of the facility, how are they doing? They're getting so vilified and beat up, and some of them were getting bitten over the weekend by the protesters. How are they doing?
2: They are troopers. They're nice people. The lady that heads up, African-American lady that heads up the whole group and is in charge there, hasn't even been able to go home most nights and has to sleep there. She was very informative, strong, but very gentle at the same time. Really good person. I liked her a lot. They all were. They were great. You know, we talked about a lot of things. I talked about some of the detainees. I talked to them, and I said, how are you? Fine, fine. And it's a joke, man. They're making stuff up. And there's
3: and the major broadcasters. You know, I ought to send this tape. I'm going to send it to Brendan Carr at the FCC. I'm going to send this tape to Brendan Carr and ask him to listen to it.
1: Yep, head of the FCC. Because the right.
3: They're broadcasting false information that would by actors. False information by actors to the American people.
2: Because these are people who want to open our borders up. I know it's bizarre, but let criminals into our country and tear down the United States of America.
3: Yes.
2: I am telling you, everything was okay. It was better than okay. And I'm like, I keep saying it, but I'll say it again. I'm willing to go on a lie detector and say it. I saw what I saw.
3: Well, thank you so much. Judge Weinberg, you want to give a closing note? Or George Venizelos, former FBI?
4: Congressman, it's good to talk to you again. Richard Weinberg. So how about your new governor who ran as a moderate, a common sense person? Why is she leading the charge at these demonstrations? What's that about?
2: Well, because she's scared, because they stoked the fire. Senator Booker and Senator Kim and her and got everybody fired up and drew everybody like a magnet here, which we didn't need. So now, thank God, she's working with the state troopers, our fine New Jersey state troopers, our Newark police and ICE to get this under control, because she was about to have a major disaster on her hands. It would have been just like we saw in Minnesota all over again. And by the way, she should even go a step further. And our prisons in New Jersey that are housing illegal criminals, those should be turned over to ICE, because we shouldn't be paying to incarcerate them, New Jersey.
1: Great point. Great point. We just heard that obviously, why is New Jersey footing the bill? Right. Absolutely.
2: Exactly.
1: Congressman, we love you. I know you got to go. We're so happy to have you here.
3: Thank you
1: so much. And you got to come back on again soon.
2: I love you guys back. Keep up the word.
1: Thank you. You too. You too. And you guys, let's go to former special agent in charge, supervisory agent James Galeano with the FBI, a friend of mine, friend of George's for many years. And James Galeano, you wrote a really powerful comment talking about these protesters and what they're doing, especially the out-of-towners, what they're doing to New Jersey and to America.
5: Well, Rita, John, George, and my favorite judge of all time, it's good to join you.
4: Mr. Mayor, thanks for being back.
5: But yeah, I listened to the show at the top of the show, and you guys nailed it. These are not organic. They're not populist-driven. These are financed. And I hate to say it, I heard some discussions earlier about, hey, who might be behind this? But it's the usual figures. It's the Democratic Socialists of America. It's the Communist Party of America, as if that's even a thing that exists. They're the same folks that have been financing these, you know, No Kings rallies. So, yeah, what's going on right now? It's sad. And I know, Rita, you pointed out my column in the New York Post. I merely pointed out that the same way that the leftists mistreated Vietnam veterans like my father when he came back from Saigon in 1967, got off the plane at LAX after traveling from Saigon to Guam and then into LAX. And there were protesters there. They were called hippies back in those days, throwing human excrement at them. And the same thing is going on with the mistreatment of our ICE agents. What's going on right now in Newark, New Jersey, you know, is the same stuff that happened in January in Minneapolis, Minnesota, and it's coming to a blue city near you soon.
1: Yeah, you just hit it on the head. Yeah. And the other thing is, we were talking about the funders, too, with George. Nick Sorter, who's this independent journalist, you probably have heard of him, James. He's the guy who blew the lid on, like, fraud in California. He talked about all these trucks, John, coming in.
3: One more question. You got George Venizelos. He was in the FBI for 27 years, 4 years in charge of New York. I got James Gagliano here. Is there a subsidiary at the FBI that's going to investigate this? There's somebody who's paying these people.
1: Yep. Yeah.
3: There's got to be a subsidiary of the FBI. Somewhere along the line, there's got to be a division or something. Somebody has to do it.
5: Well, I think as a former assistant director pointed out at the top of the hour, George mentioned this, these are going to become domestic terrorism cases, violent extremist cases. And again, these are people that are brought in, they are financed, they're given riot gear, you know, so that they can deal with the pepper spray, they can deal with, you know, with armed agents out there. And really, they are agent provocateurs. That is the term. It's a Cold War term. They are agent provocateurs.
1: So let me ask you, and I'm looking at Georgia, why hasn't it happened already? Why haven't they really gone after them? Because it seems like, I don't know if these people, but we see in all these other different like sort of rent-a-protester, it almost is. Like they go in one city to another city to another city. Why hasn't that happened already? You would think they'd already have some of the money trail.
6: Well, hopefully they're doing it. You know, and right now, you know, they're basically a former Antifa. Basically, they switch hats.
1: Yeah. So why don't you think? I mean, isn't it kind of stunning? We haven't seen more arrests like that yet. James, what do you think? I'm looking at George too. I mean, it should happen. That should be. They seem to be out there all over the place.
5: Yeah, absolutely. And I mean, we cherish our First Amendment protections here. We cherish our Fourth Amendment protections against illegal searches and seizures. What people don't understand is, showing up at an ICE facility like Delaney Hall in Newark, New Jersey, and accosting, fighting, obstructing the governmental administration going on there, that is the definition of an insurrection. Remember, we talked about insurrections before. It's a violent uprising against a government or authority. What else is this? I mean, Judge, you tell me.
4: No, but that's exactly
5: the definition.
4: Right. Mr. Mayor, that's exactly right. These people should be charged with insurrection, and those government officials who are assisting them and making
1: inciting
4: and aiding and abetting. They should be going after, you know, what happened in New York now is it about to have a signature by our governor of a statewide sanctuary city law statewide. And what is it going to do? It's going to be no cooperation. So the ICE is going to have to go back into the streets in dangerous situations to bring these people back. They won't be able to get them out of the local jails or prisons. That's a horrible situation. It's an incitement to a riot.
3: Well, we got a problem with one friend of ours we got a federal order to get him out of a prison in Kentucky? And the warden, a federal order, and the warden doesn't want to let him out.
4: Listen, they pick and choose. They pick and choose what they want to do, and that's the dangerous part. So what do you think, Mr. Mayor? Where's it go from here?
5: Well, here's what's going to happen, Judge. It is simply going to leapfrog to the next blue city or state. And I just want to point something out. You know, Todd Blanche, who worked with George Venizelos and I years ago, he was head of the criminal division in the White Plains office of the U.S. Attorney's office in the Southern District of New York. And Todd said the other day, we're going to find this guy that stood outside, looked at an unmasked ICE agent in Newark, New Jersey, and said, I am going to expletive kill you. I am going to expletive kill your entire family. Now, the FBI used facial recognition technology, which is something that wasn't available when George and I were out there as flatfoots, you know, doing our investigations. But it's a new technology. They found the guy. Now, here's one thing that I think you all will find interesting. There are four states that have passed anti-masking laws for federal agents. Obviously, they don't understand the supremacy clause in these states.
4: That's what they just did in New York.
1: Yep.
5: New Jersey, Washington, and California. Now, they can't compel, you know, ICE agents to not wear masks, but you wonder why these agents are forced to do it when you have these absolute reprobates and miscreants making threats like the individual that was just arrested today. I hope he gets prosecuted and goes to jail for a long time.
1: Yeah, and I hope there's another 1,000 or two arrests coming soon. Yeah. Similar. I mean, I agree. It's horrible. It is so horrible. James Galliano, great column. You got to come back on again soon. We love
4: having you.
6: Thanks, Jim.
5: Sounds
6: great
5: good,
6: job.
5: Guys. Take care, everybody.
3: Thank you. 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
19: Actors are nobody personified the spirit of New York better than Ed Koch. He's an iconic, legendary mayor, and having the bridge named after him is almost the least that could have been done. And I was actually there when they had the initial ceremony with the Mayor Bloomberg involved. Cardinal Dolan was there. David Dinkins was there. We can go down the list. Mike Bloomberg, obviously, I said. And this, to me, is more than going after Ed Koch as a person. This, I think, is part of the Mamdani and his people who want to undercut the culture of New York, undercut the traditions of New York, and nobody personifies that more than Ed Koch. Whether you agree with him or disagree with him, everybody, every true New Yorker could identify with Ed Koch, that fighting style, the spirit, how am I doing, all of that. I mean, and the city, when he became mayor, was really down. They were coming out of the fiscal crisis or not coming out of it. Mm-hmm. He brought them out of it. He brought the city back. He brought the spirit back. So he really, to me, as much as maybe more than any mayor, personified what New York is all about.
1: So what do you think Petey has against Ed Koch?
19: I think the fact is that he was a traditional Democrat, that he stood for traditional values, and also the fact that he is from the different wing of the Democratic Party. And Ed Koch, also, they said some people in the gay community felt that he was not outspoken enough on AIDS. The fact is, you have to judge a person by the times you lived in. And Ed Koch, again, he was an honest guy. He was a tough fighter. I was proud to call him a friend. He was very helpful to me a number of occasions, very helpful to my family, just a great guy to be with. But again, apart from me...
3: A true New Yorker.
6: Else, right.
19: Absolutely. He was Mr. New York. He really was.
6: I don't think this mayor was even born when he was
1: right.
6: born.
1: I think there's more to it. Go ahead, Judge Weinberg.
4: So, Congressman King, good to talk to you. 2 points. With respect to Mayor Koch and the bridge, I think a lot of it has to do with this mayor's anti-Semitism and the fact that Koch was a great supporter of Israel.
3: Are you saying because Koch is a Jew, he wants to take his name off the bridge?
4: I'm saying that he's an anti-Semite, and I'm saying he was pro-Israel, and he also kept Arafat out of Lincoln Center because Arafat was a terrorist.
3: That's I thought that was Rudy.
4: Koch, too.
1: Yeah, they both did.
4: They both did. Let's switch gears.
19: Ed Koch was... Not just Jewish, not just a supporter of Israel. He was proud to be a Jew, proud to support Israel.
6: Right.
19: He was outspoken. And I just think that that offends people like Mandami more than any of us can appreciate. Probably the judge can appreciate more than anyone being Jewish himself. But not being Jewish, I just see it's in him. He reeks of it, being anti, if not anti-Semitic, anti-Jewish, anti-Israel. I don't know how you want to categorize it. I think it's anti-Semitism, but it's a visceral hatred that he and his people have. I mean, they will condemn anything Netanyahu does that isn't perfect. They condemn it. Meanwhile, there's atrocities being carried out by so many different countries and groups around the world that they're absolutely silent on, including Hamas.
1: Well, he didn't march in the Israel parade. Everyone's talking about it. So you see Jessica Tisch, the NYPD commissioner, who, by the way, there's a report that also says that they haven't had any talks yet with the NYPD. Remember Mandani promised removing the cops from the psych emergencies? She says right. No talks yet. So that's good. Hopefully there won't ever be any talks because we need police officers there. But so she marches. And who's she marching with? She's marching with Bloomberg. And then Eric Adams came. Yeah. By the way, everybody, Eric Adams got a huge rousing applause. Everyone was chanting 4 more years.
3: Bring back Eric.
1: Yeah, bring back Eric. Exactly. But how bizarre is that? She's not marching with the current mayor because he didn't come.
19: That's terrible. I really admire Jessica Tisch. And by the way, she has a unique talent. She just stood there when Mandami spoke and she got up and said she would march in the parade, and then she just put in the one word, proudly. And that just undercut everything he said. She didn't raise her voice. She didn't shout. She didn't yell. She just said it in such a cunning, calm way. And to me, she could be a devastating candidate.
1: Now, before we let you go real quick, the New York State sanctuary policy, you can't make it up, going off and saying that agents, the ICE agents, the federal agents can't wear masks. And also, obviously, trying to block law enforcement local from participating with federal. I mean, this is that we were just talking with James Galliano right before you, Pete, and he brought up there are 4 states now that have these, quote, sanctuary state laws.
19: Well, to me, that makes it all of a reason why we have to elect Bruce Blakeman governor, because in Nassau County, we actually have written agreements between the Nassau County Police Department and ICE to work together to remove violent criminals from the streets. It's total cooperation. There's been no abuses. Everything's being done right. And that's one of the reasons why Nassau is one of the safest, is the safest county in the entire United States of America. But there's any, you know, as the judge knows, when you're in a campaign, you look for issues that divide you from the other side, and they're not always apparent. This is totally apparent. Bruce is for ICE and law and order.
3: And Bruce Blakeman says he wants to make New York State the safest state in America. What's wrong with that?
1: That's a great message.
6: Great.
1: Yep. Great message. Peter King, we love you. It's great to have you here.
4: Thank you, Congressman.
19: Judge.
3: Thank you. Peter, we're keeping your seat really hot on Monday.
6: Right.
1: Yeah, it's hot. It's hot. We're missing you. Thank you, Pete.
3: Thank you. And what do we all stand for?
20: Truth, justice, and the American way.
3: God bless America.
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24: The
22: This is the Arthur Idala Power Hour with quintessential New Yorker attorney Arthur Idala, New York's go-to lawyer. He's here to share his stories from in the courtroom and around the city with interviews from high-profile guests and everyday folks calling in to talk about everything from politics, lifestyle, health and wellness, and more. And now your host, making the case for the city he loves, attorney Arthur Idala.
0: Sidekick Joni Pelzer and Alex Garrett, because tonight is June 1st. And when it's the first Monday in June, it is a very special evening with two extremely special guests in person live. Monday evening quarterback with Randy Mastro and Christine Nicholas. And I'm just going to tell you, in case you're living under a rock and don't know who they are, Randy is one of the top lawyers of New York City. He was most recently first deputy mayor under Mayor Adams in New York City for a year, highly successful. And then we have Miss Christine Nicholas, Nicholas and Lens Communications, chair of the Broadway Association.
2: You're going so fast, Joni. I couldn't even play Randy's open here. Come on.
0: I know. I just got to, I mean, there's so much background with these two. Plus, they're besties, and they worked together under Mayor Giuliani. So welcome back.
5: Thank you, Joni. It's always good to be here. Although we do miss Arthur Idala, who will be back soon, folks.
0: And Randy, you got to sing for us. Come on. You were doing it at the
7: much more than this.
0: There we go.
7: I did it my way.
5: Old Blue Eyes would be so proud.
24: Yes, thank
5: young
24: you.
5: Blue eyes.
24: It's so great to be here and be here with Christine. Of course, we miss Arthur, but we'll do our best to carry on.
0: We'll carry on. And Christine, you have some very special guests. Well, we have Mondays with Marano with Frank Marano, City Council.
5: The closer.
0: You are bringing a really special guest today.
5: Yeah, well, Julian Phillips, who's a dear friend, former Deputy Commissioner for Public Information at the NYPD, he will be joining us to talk about this controversy with credentialing, with press credentialing.
0: Well, there's a lot of controversy in New York City right now. Yes. What should we start with first?
24: Oh, let's start with a really eye-opening front-page story in the New York Times today about the Mondani administration. All the talk about affordability and making New York a place that's affordable for people to live. But yet, even the New York Times ran an above-the-fold A1 story that the Mondani administration seems not to care about economic development, which is where people get jobs, where they earn incomes to be able to afford for their families and to live here, and how he still hasn't, 6 months into the job, appointed a head of the city's Economic Development Corporation. It's mind-boggling.
5: Well, Randy Mastro, you've been on transitions for two mayors, I believe, and you've worked in two mayoral administrations. What is the problem here? Do you think it's that they can't find anybody in that role? Because if you're the head of the usually traditionally EDC, Economic Development Corporation, is somebody who has a lot of savvy in the business community. They're very well respected. They're usually from a Fortune 500, 100, someone who's built businesses from the bottom up. They tend to be, if they're not billionaires, maybe they're close to being billionaires. Is it just that this is not his world, and or these folks are just not stepping up to the plate? What do you think?
24: I think it has to do with the philosophy of governing, that the emphasis is on affordability. It's on workers' rights. It's on an element of the population that certainly deserves government's attention. But to be an effective government, you have to both encourage economic development,
5: right,
24: at the same time that you are helping foster affordability, because the two go hand in hand. Yeah. And the fact of the matter is, he doesn't have a deputy mayor
5: for economic development. He has a deputy mayor for economic justice.
24: For That's economic a justice, big difference. Which, yeah, she was someone who was involved in the Biden administration in labor, okay, about workers, okay. workers need good paying jobs. They need security. They need an economic engine that increases jobs. And right now, job growth in New York City is stagnant. And that's not so surprising when you think that there's no emphasis in City Hall on economic development. It's as if the business community is the enemy.
5: Well, also, you know, Speaker Julie Menin, I was at a breakfast with her 2 weeks ago, and she pointed out that we had more small businesses close than open, and it was the first time that that has happened, other than being hit by a pandemic or a natural disaster or a terrorist attack.
0: Or a terrorist attack, right. Which she had to actually close down her business,
5: Vine, the restaurant.
0: Downtown. Right.
5: But so this is a very important time that we really need a person, a leader, to address this and change the tide. Yet it doesn't seem like it is really a priority for this administration. You know, the other piece of it, having run the tourism agency for many years, that is one of the greatest economic generators in New York City and also New York State. And I'm proud that I head up New York State Tourism Advisory Council for the governor. I'm very proud of that position. But this is something that it's one of the few businesses that cannot relocate to Texas or Florida or South Carolina or North Carolina, wherever the taxes may be lower. It's tourism. It's considered an import. So what should you be doing? You should be nourishing that. You should be investing in that. And what has happened is we have not had an increase in the tourism budget at NYC Tourism since the Bloomberg administration. It's been 20 years since there was ever an increase under my leadership when I was there. When Mayor Bloomberg said, I'm going to increase the tourism budget because I believe in it. And quite frankly, if I had to bet on any businessman, former mayor, my money would be on Mike Bloomberg in every decision he makes as far as investing. So please, if there's anyone from the administration listening, do the right thing and invest in tourism. Randy Mastro, there was a big event. Speaking of tourism, this was a huge event yesterday right here on Fifth Avenue, generating millions and millions of dollars because of all of the thousands and thousands of people that came from outside of New York to celebrate the beauty and the unity of Jewish heritage at the Israeli Day Parade. It was one of the most magnificent, beautiful, I think, displays of love. And I think maybe in the backdrop of everything that we have seen in the last year or so, this Jew hatred, this anti-Semitism, and then you see people coming together proudly, like our police commissioner. You see people, they look incredibly happy. They are not afraid. They are strong. I think it was just a beautiful display, but we missed two people. We missed the mayor and the first lady. They were not at this parade for the first time ever in the history of this parade. Randy Mastro, what say you?
24: Well, I think it was sad statement that the mayor did not march when every mayor since 1964, the first year of that parade, has marched in that parade proudly, when former mayors like Eric Adams and Mike Bloomberg marched in that parade. I have many friends, Joni, many friends who marched in the parade, not Jewish. I'm not Jewish, but I marched in that parade many years. Right.
0: Mm-hmm. I go and support all of my Jewish friends. Right. I definitely go, and I don't even half the time go with people. I just show up.
24: And many of us, you know, support parades like that, and many non-Jews marched in yesterday's parade precisely because they wanted to show their solidarity with Jewish New Yorkers mm-hmm. who have been undergoing a horrendous time mm-hmm. of hate crimes against Jews, dwarfing the hate crimes against all other groups. And it's of a piece to tie it back into economic mm-hmm. development. Mm-hmm. Most New Yorkers don't realize this. Wiped off the website mm-hmm. of the city's Economic Development Corporation is any reference to Israel and economic development activity with Israeli companies. Yeah, Economic Development Corporation has fostered economic development, encouraged the foreign investment, and particularly with Israel over the years, mm-hmm. a lot of jobs created as a result of that level of cooperation. No other country got wiped from EDC's webpages. How did that happen?
5: Well, if there is an EDC commissioner right now, it had to happen from the top.
24: Correct. Well, this is what you beat me to it.
5: Okay.
24: You know, City Hall
5: you led
24: said,
5: me down the primrose path.
24: City Hall said, "Oh, I have no idea how that happened. There's no head of EDC. Some low-level person at EDC didn't suddenly think, I want to get rid of Israel references on our webpage. I want to erase the whole section on the webpage on Israeli companies coming here and investing. It had to have come from somewhere else, because there's no head of EDC, which is itself shocking."
8: Mm. Wow.
5: Yeah.
8: That is a big load. And no person in charge of it, wiping it out, and he doesn't go to the parade. Three negatives right there.
5: Right. And then on top of it, today, we read that he wants to remove one of New
8: Rename
5: York City's most popular mayors of all time, okay? And, you know, Randy and I worked for Mayor Giuliani. He was immensely popular when he was the mayor, okay? It was, you know, there's Rudy 1 and Rudy 2. When Rudy was mayor, he was America's mayor, one of the most popular mayors in New York City, did great things. But also Mayor Koch, who served New York City with distinction, and they want to remove his name from the 59th Street Bridge. I mean, you know, the Ed Koch Bridge was named years ago, I think two decades ago, that they changed the name. Mm-hmm. Why, on this day of all days, when there was this beautiful unity of the Israeli Jewish Heritage Parade, do you want to, and you know, there was only two Jewish mayors, LaGuardia, who was part Jewish, but did not really, you know, I think he was Presbyterian.
24: Presbyterian.
5: Right? But Mayor Koch was purely Jewish, right? Proud of it, you know? So you want to take that iconic figure for Jewish Americans, Jewish New Yorkers, and remove his name from the Ed Koch Bridge. That's a Shonda. A Shonda.
24: Well, I don't think we should spend time on worrying about, you know,
8: but
24: stripping
8: there,
24: the names off
8: there
24: things.
8: Other things he could be doing rather than worrying about
24: well,
8: the name?
24: Well, that's the point.
8: We're talking about it.
5: Well, they talk about Donald Trump's name being put on the JFK
8: Kennedy Center. I understand it's being removed.
5: Right, it's apparently being removed, but
24: you know, because he tried to basically get rid of the Kennedy name and dwarf it. That's his much of a waste of time is talking about removing Ed Koch's name from
5: that
24: bridge.
5: And then there's going to be more outrage and more. It's like putting salt in the wound for Jewish New Yorkers. It really
8: what
5: is.
8: Else do we want to talk about?
5: Well, Randy, you've got a commission, I believe, that was put together by Mayor Adams as he was exiting. You want to talk a little bit about the commission that you chair?
24: I don't chair it.
5: Okay.
24: I'm pro bono counsel to the commission.
5: What is this commission?
24: It's a charter revision commission. Mayors have the right to appoint charter revision commissions. There's really no question that Mayor Adams had the right to appoint one at the tail end of his tenure. Mm-hmm. Bill de Blasio did the same thing in his last year in office. And that commission continued its work into the first year of the Adams administration. Mayor Adams didn't say, oh, I don't like that Bill de Blasio appointed a charter revision commission. He still let its work continue. They put something on the ballot during Eric Adams' first year in office. And Eric Adams didn't try and starve it of money or say, oh, I didn't appoint that commission. Shame on you. I'm going to do everything I can to try and undo it. But that's what Mayor Mondani has done. And all this commission has done so far is put open primaries on the ballot for the voters to decide. Mm. Mayor Mondani, for some reason, doesn't want open primaries. I don't understand it. And let the voters decide, and the voters will, you know, say yay or nay. But that's up to the voters. That's all this commission has done. And instead, Mayor Mondani, when this commission started having public meetings, announced that it was considering open primaries, it was well known to everyone, he goes literally the week before the budget pass to Albany and says to the governor and the leaders of the legislature, do me a favor, okay? Retroactively try to get rid of this charter revision commission.
5: Well, how long does the commission member serve for?
24: A commission member serves for a term. The term is defined by when the commission puts something on the ballot. So if it puts something on the ballot in the first year of its service,
5: okay,
24: on election day that year, they're out. If they continue to work before they put something on the ballot until the second election year,
5: okay,
24: then they go out of existence.
5: So this commission that you're talking about will be out of service naturally after it already had
24: this. This commission naturally having put on the ballot open primaries,
5: right,
24: would cease to exist in November of 2022.
5: Okay, so let it ride it out.
24: But Mondani got the governor and the state legislature to say, oh, we're going to try and extinguish it retroactively. I don't think that's right. I don't think that's legal. But, you know.
5: Well, Randy Mastro is a brilliant attorney. And if he doesn't think it's legal, folks, I think we're going to hear more about
2: it. Sounds like a shakedown.
5: All right. Sounds like a shakedown.
8: This is going to be another discussion.
5: As we go into the break with Shakedown Street. Gotta love it. Randy Mastro. Joni Pelzer, we're going to be back. Arthur, we miss you. Don't go away, folks. Much, much more.
9: 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Hey, it's Joe Piscopo. 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
10: 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And remember what Mike Connors always says. The biggest mistake when it comes to estate planning is not planning at all.

0: So listen up, folks. Listen to the radio. Still an very important medium. And speaking of radio and all wonderful things broadcast, this is Christine Nicholas. I co-host Radio Night Live, which is right after this wonderful show. So kids, stick around for Kevin McCullough on Radio Night Live. And also joining me, as we mentioned before, Joni, we have Randy Mastro, fantastic lawyer, good friend, former chief of staff, former first deputy mayor. Anything else you want to add, Randy?
1: Can't hold a job, apparently.
2: Very dapper Dan, I might say.
0: Yes, he's looking.
1: Thank you.
0: He's
1: thank
0: looking
1: you.
2: Great hair.
0: He does have great hair.
1: It's a pleasure to be here. First Monday.
0: And on the line, we have a very special guest, a dear, dear friend of mine, Julian Phillips. Speaking of radio, Julian has been a radio host himself. Better known, I think, on TV. He was with Fox. He was with Fox News very early on. He was the anchor on the Sunday morning Fox News show. I know him from my City Hall days when he was with WPIX. He was with WNBC. Julian Phillips, you're now one of the many New Yorkers who, after serving in city government, when you served beautifully at DCPI, folks, that's the Deputy Commissioner for Public Information, which sits in the Police Commissioner's office. It is one of the most high-ranking deputy commissioner jobs in all of the police department in all of the city, because they handle all communications for the police commissioner. And you served with distinction with our first police commissioner, Sewell Keyshawn. Keyshawn Sewell. Wait, I just messed that up.
2: Keyshawn Sewell.
0: Keyshawn Sewell. Julian, this is why I'm just filling in, and you're the professional. But welcome. As I was saying, Julian is now in Florida, though. He's kind of uprooted, and he's gone to Florida with so many New Yorkers. We miss you.
2: That. I got to throw that in. Arthur would be like, why?
3: Well, I got to say that I am I'm honored to be here. Thank you for having me. And Randy, Lord have mercy, I haven't seen you in 100 years, and no, you've had several jobs, but Randy, you just don't want to stay out of the limelight. That's what it is for you.
1: Well, Julian, you know how much respect I have for you, but not 100 years.
0: Well, it was another century. It was in the 1900s.
3: No, absolutely. No, it's an honor to be here, and I know this is a hot topic these days, so I'm glad to provide any information with accuracy or whatever I can the conversation.
0: Well, thanks, Julian. I mean, the reason why we thought we'd have you on is because you being an expert with DCPI back in the day, and I think this even predates you, but when I was in City Hall, the press credentials, which, you know, is the lanyard that allows legitimate press, members of the media, to really like bypass a police line or a security line because they're doing their job and they need to be close to the action. We've read a lot that there's, you know, the police, they gave up issuing the credentials, and now the mayor has brought it into the mayor's office, and the credentialing is done very differently. In fact, during the Mangione case, there are now three fans of Mangione that are very open about it. They are not objective reporters at all, yet they wear these credentials like a badge of honor, and they have been able to get into the courtroom, which, as we know, Randy, the courtrooms are not big in New York City. They're very limited space for legitimate reporters to even fit in there. But Julian, how does this work exactly? And tell us a little bit of the history of press credentialing for New York City and what it means.
3: Yeah, okay. Well, actually, everything was transformed and changed during the de Blasio administration. The press passes were always something that were granted and authorized by the DCPI unit, my former unit, and the NYPD. But during the de Blasio administration, all things changed, and that authority was transferred from DCPI to City Hall. The reason being, it seemed like there was a lot of contention that press passes were being revoked and yanked from legitimate press by the NYPD during, I guess, protests, so on and so forth.
0: I think during the George Floyd protests, there were some accusations that some press were being taken away their press credentials.
3: Yeah, and actually, well, even somewhat before that, you know, there's always been some kind of history of it. You know, and look, any time that you have protests and stuff, when you're dealing with, you know, confrontations, things get heated, and things happen. But, you know, there's a thing called due process where by, you know, when a press pass is yanked and there are allegations, criminal or otherwise, you know, they are contested, you know, they are tried. And then at that point in time, it's a situation where, you know, the press passes are granted back again. I think it was a major case where NYPD specifically, members of DCPI were sued. And it was a case that was brought by a New York Times photographer in a case where, you know, there was a physical confrontation. You know, the press pass by the New York Times photographer was taken away. So there was a trial, it was a federal case, you know, the allegations were brought to light. Ron Kuby, I believe, was the lawyer heading up for representing this New York Times photographer. They lost the case. NYPD actually won that case, but nonetheless, you know, I think De Blasio and City Hall decided they were going to remove the authorization of the NYPD from that and then have it taken over by City Hall.
0: Well, I think even the mayor, Mayor Mamdani, has said he addressed this in one of his press conferences, and he said that he doesn't feel that the person who makes that decision should be the mayor. But it is in the mayor's mm-hmm. office. It's in the mayor's office of media and entertainment, I believe.
3: Yep.
0: Julian, I mean, do you recommend that this go back to DCPI? And why would it be beneficial for reporters to have this in the police department?
3: Well, yeah, no, I do recommend that it go back. You know, in terms of Mamdani, you know, I'm not there. I don't know him. I'm not going to make any kind of judgments on him. But, you know, obviously or unfortunately, whatever, this is something that he inherited. But again, he has to make a stance and a position on it. Look, the press passes, you know, are basically for a specific reason. For a reporter or a journalist to be able to cross or pass police or fire lines, and also to be able to have access to courtrooms. Now, as far as the courts are concerned, anybody can go to a courtroom, but you know there are usually seats, a limited amount of seats or whatever that are granted.

0: not journalism students. Mike Wallace didn't go to J school. Peter Jennings did not go.
1: I don't think that's a qualifier. I think what's a qualifier and what is actually the rule to get one of these press passes, or it used to be the rule, is you needed to submit published reports or video, like Marcia Kramer, who did a wonderful piece on this last Sunday. She interviewed Norman Siegel. She said how difficult it is for her as a WCBS reporter that she has to prove year over year that she deserves a press pass. Yet now they will allow influencers who have a large following a press credential. And to me, that is troublesome.
0: Yeah, no, I agree with you 100%. Look, you know, back in the day when NYPD had it, DCPN had it, not everybody who worked for a viable network or news operation could get a press pass. You know, for instance, if you were Sue Simmons or Chuck Scarborough, you could not get a press pass.
1: Right, because you were at the desk,
0: because,
1: right?
0: Absolutely. Mm-hmm. So, you know, I think that even while you know, there are more social media outlets out there, and bloggers, and influencers, and podcasters, and all that kind of stuff. You know, I think for me, if I were there, I would suggest that people who are podcasters, who are bloggers, they would have to prove that they are there as news gatherers. In other words, you know, I don't care if you're a liberal or a conservative. I mean, I would not think that I would grant a press pass to Joe Rogan. People who have opinions on either side, whether you're a liberal or a conservative, if you are giving your opinions and you have a show that's an opinion-dominated show, you don't need a press pass. You may have people that work for you that are out there gathering news and stuff like that that can get that information. But that kind of whittles it down to the kind of people and limits the kind of people that should be authorized to have a press pass.
1: Well, Julian Phillips, Randy Master, you've been an attorney, probably argued First Amendment cases.
2: Many times.
1: Yeah. Does this resonate with you at all? I mean,
2: well, I think that Julian had it exactly right when he said the lines have become blurred. You know, even in this conversation, right, you mentioned certain individuals, Julian, but, you know, does Sean Hannity get a press pass? Does Rachel Maddow get a press pass? Even though their shows are largely opinion shows, yet they are reporting on the news from their perspective. What seems obvious in this case, though, and, you know, someone whose opinion I respect, Norman Siegel, would draw the line differently. It's not only reprehensible what these,
1: Magianistas. What they're called.
2: What these idiots said and did outside, you know, in the courtroom and
1: wishing
2: got
1: death
2: themselves
1: on,
2: into the courtroom. There should have been some screening there. There was obviously no legitimate purpose to what they were doing there, other than being like gaga teenagers.
1: Well, you know what? This might be new ground here that we are, because Randy Mastro actually agrees with Mayor Mondami. He actually has said he does not believe that these three individuals deserve or should have been given press credentials. So on that note, Julian Phillips, we really appreciate the time that you've spent with us and sharing your expertise. We want to have you come back again, especially when Arthur Idala isn't gallivanting all over Italy, because I know the two of you will find common ground and interesting dialogue. Julian Phillips, we miss you in New York City. And, you know, like Kathy Hochul said, go bring some of your friends and bring them back. But of course, New York City has to, and New York might need to change a couple of their ways to bring you back, like maybe some lower taxes. What do I know? Like, that's not my expertise. I just know I miss you.
0: I'm enjoying myself in Florida, but I would say, and I would agree with Randy as well as you, there need to be some standards set. And no, these three people should not have been given press passes. And there need to be standards and set to make sure people who really actually cover news get some. No matter what they agree or disagree with, there need to be some standards. And I do believe that it should go back to the NYPD.
1: Excellent. All right. Well, Julian Phillips, thank you very much. Hey, folks, don't

0: go away because we have council member Frank Morano coming back for, is this Morano Monday? I mean, it's
1: Mondays with Morano.
2: He joined us on Monday? First Monday?
0: Well, we'll allow him some time on First Monday, which is dedicated to Randy Mastro.
1: Dedicated to Randy.
0: Thanks, Julian.
1: We'll give him a pass.

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1: 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Bank of America's strategist Michael Harnett said $6,000 gold in the spring. 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Yet both are significantly outperforming the U.S. stock indexes. 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
4: When you need the skinny on what goes down in the New York City Council, there is only one man who can bring you the inside scoop. 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
5: All right, guys, we are doing our best here without Arthur Idala. We miss you, Arthur, but
6: Christine,
5: Randy,
6: you're doing really well tonight, I gotta say.
5: Alex.
7: That's
5: and
7: so
5: Randy,
7: nice.
5: Alex. That's and what so about nice. Randy? And what about me, Alex? Of course, Joni. We all get left out.
7: Of course, Joni. Okay. Joni.
8: Joni's the glue. This is the segment of the week. This is Mondays with Marana.
5: Well, the closing, I heard it's like the Mariano Rivera. Closer. That is the music that the Mariano closer. Would come
8: That's
5: in
8: right,
5: for.
8: Right?
5: But now we have the council member. How are you doing?
9: Really wonderful. It's always I do miss Arthur, but it's always great to hear both of you, whether you're as guests or hosts of the show, and hearing the two of you comment on what's happening in New York. It brings me and so many New Yorkers back to a better era of city governance and makes us nostalgic for when we had responsible leaders on at least one side of City Hall.
7: You are that good, Frank. And on a night when we have a little less power on the hour, you come through for us.
5: Oh, nice. Nice, Randy.
8: Hey,
5: so while we have you, Frank, in the beginning of the show, Randy and Joni and I and Alex, we were just commenting on this beautiful display of unity yesterday with the Israeli Day Parade. Of course,
9: it was great that the mayor showed
5: there.
9: Up.
5: Well,
8: some of the mayor's former mayor showed up.
5: Yeah, other mayors did. But so, Randy, it kind of spurred sort of a thought that you had about another parade, which is coming up in the fall.
7: Well, is Mayor Mondani going to march in the Columbus Day Parade when he has called for the Columbus statues in Queens and Manhattan to be torn down?
5: Oh, I think he even gave the finger to the Queens
7: one of his lovely little social media blogs. You know, to me, when you are mayor of New York City, you're mayor for every community. These parades doesn't mean you agree with everything about the history of a community. It doesn't mean you agree with everything about the current government of a community. But you show your respect and your leadership and your inclusion by honoring each community on its special day. And it was a sad day yesterday that for the first time since the Israel Day Parade was founded in 1964, the mayor of New York City did not march in that parade when his own police commissioner, actually a police commissioner originally appointed by Eric Adams, who did march in the parade.
5: Proudly.
7: But as did Mayor Bloomberg, proudly. As did the governor, proudly. But our mayor did not stand with them when his own police commissioner was the grand marshal.
5: Frank, you got a comment on that?
9: Well, first of all, I mean, I don't know that I disagree with anything. I mean, I certainly concur. I mean, if the mayor did attend, I don't think he would have gotten a warm reception from anybody. But to me, a big shout out again to City Council Speaker Julie Menon for marching and attending, and obviously being the daughter of Holocaust survivors, the issues related to the Jewish people and the state of Israel are, you know, pretty important to her. But it's really just another example of the council in sort of an unprecedented manner. And you guys have followed city government much longer than I have. They're never the adult in the room. And this is yet another example, just like with the budget and with everything else, where for the first time since we've had a city council speaker, the speaker is the more mature entity in dealing with the mayor's office, which is kind of wild. But, you know, in the case of Mayor Mamdani, it really does just fit into a troubling pattern. And, you know, Randy, we got to work with one another a little bit, and you were kind enough to come to my swearing in. And you know I'm very capable of being critical of multiple mayors, but when any mayor did something that I would like, I would always be happy to say so. And the couple times that I've met Mayor Mondani, he's been friendly, and I'd love to be able to give him kudos on things. But the fact that he skipped this parade yesterday and is the first mayor in history to do so, it just fits into a very troubling pattern. Of course, the first executive order he institutes is an executive order diluting the definition of anti-Semitism. Of course, his first veto is of a bill that is designed to make sure anti-Semitic protests don't cross the line into lawlessness, which was actually pretty mild, by the way, and right. Just didn't actually do very much. And it's one issue after another where it always just so happens that the people he has issues with are the Jews and Israel. It's just really disconcerting. You know, we have, as you guys both know, we have vendors that do aging contracts to do things like provide care for seniors. And for the last 10, 15 years in Staten Island, the JCC of Staten Island has been doing great. And it just so happens that this year, for the first time, they were not selected as the group to have this aging contract. I'm hoping we can resolve that in the budget to some extent, but it all just fits into a troubling pattern with the mayor where his enmity, his opposition, his exclusion always points towards the Jews. And you'd never think you'd see that, period, but certainly not in a city like New York.
5: Well, it doesn't help on the day after the Israeli Day Parade. We're hearing now that he wants to remove Ed Koch's name from the 59th Street Bridge. Is this something the city council can stop?
9: Well, the city council, they were the ones that named it in the first place, even though a lot of council members that I really respected at the time, like Peter Vallone Jr. and even Tony Avella, who might have been the only person that really liked Tony Avella, they raised opposition to that at the time. You know, I think we spend a bit too much time on naming bridges, but I think it is an appropriate tribute to a really an iconic mayor. It's difficult for me to get too worked up about it, but it's just very interesting that this is his priority, that this is, or at least that's the rumor as reported in today's New York Post, that of all the things he could rename, this is what he wants to focus on, renaming something that was named for a mayor that, again, happens to be Jewish. It's just disconcerting. And I don't see the council taking up that bill to rename the Queensboro Bridge anytime soon.
7: Yeah, and once again, Julie Menin stands out in this regard. Kudos
9: 100%.
7: To her. Kudos to
9: 100%.
7: Her for trying to provide, you know, safe corridor around houses of worship and schools. Kudos to her for immediately responding to the Post. No, we're not going to rename that bridge. You know, we still live in a city. I never thought I would say this, Frank. You know, we live in a city where there are more hate crimes against Jews than all the other groups combined. All right, it's still the case, even with Mamdani trying to change the definition of what constitutes a hate crime to try and define less hate crimes against Jews, still more hate crimes against Jews than any other group. This is a group that needs to feel embraced and included in our city at this vulnerable time, and instead, as you said, at every turn, he makes decisions to exclude Jews, to not participate with Jews, to take actions that reverse progress that we made in the Adams administration. Those executive orders you're talking about were during my year there and among the proudest things that we did while I was there. All right. So I hope and I pray that this mayor will realize he is mayor for the entire city. And that includes the largest Jewish population of any city in the world, including any city in Israel.
8: Maybe the Speaker of the City Council can get through to him because she is a Holocaust survivor daughter. You never know. Maybe it'll be her that gets through.
7: Well, she's been great about this. And, you know, and I agree with Frank completely. I never thought I would say it after that last speaker who was such a horror show. All right. Mm. But the fact of the matter is that, you know, Julie Menon has really led by example and led the chamber by example, and good for her. And I will give credit to the governor for this. She strengthened the protection around houses of worship. She didn't leave it ambiguous. She said 50 feet, okay? We need to protect those houses of worship, all houses of worship. But unfortunately, the worst incidents have been happening in front of synagogues.
5: Right. Frank Morano, council member, Staten Island, wonderful voice on the air. Again, love having you, and thank you so much for being with us tonight.
9: I love being on with both of you. Thank you to Joan and Alex as well. And Randy, one quick question I'll ask you. There was one tweet about you over the weekend, and it was meant to be insulting, but I found it very funny, and I was talking with somebody else, and they said, I bet you Randy would find that funny and kind of agree with it too, which was that Randy Mastro would sue to stop the opening of an envelope, which I thought was very funny. What's your reaction when you see a tweet like that?
7: Well, it depends on whose envelope it was.
5: Very good.
8: Randy. Touche.
5: Thanks. Thanks so much, Frank.
8: Thank you, Frank. We'll talk to you next week.
9: Take care. Bye bye.
5: All right. Well, that was an amazing show.
8: That's a wrap.
5: Hey, Arthur, you can, you know, enjoy Italy. And in fact, I'll be back tomorrow night with Tom.
8: You'll be back with Tom.
5: Tom
8: and
5: Harris.
8: Maybe we'll have Randy and you back next week, and we'll have you sidekick with Arthur.
5: Oh, that would
8: Why
5: be
8: not?
5: So much fun. Yeah. Yeah.
8: There
5: would
8: be
5: you
8: fun.
5: Do miss
7: the
5: you, Arthur.
7: First Monday of every month. That's the,
5: yeah.
7: That's the key time.
8: And we have Randy and Christine in person. Everyone have a lovely evening. The Arthur Idala Power Hour, over and out.
10: 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I gotta fly.
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14: News this hour from Town Hall. I'm Keith Peters in Washington. Florida is suing OpenAI, alleging deceptive practices and harm to state residents.
15: The state of Florida has filed a lawsuit against the makers of ChatGPT, claiming the company deceived users and knowingly unleashed a dangerous product. Florida Attorney General James Uffmeyer.
16: We recently filed a monumental civil lawsuit against Sam Altman and ChatGPT for endangering our kids and deceiving parents into believing that this application is safe for use.
15: In April, Uffmeyer opened a criminal investigation into whether ChatGPT offered advice to the gunman who's charged with killing two people last year at Florida State University. I'm Jennifer King.
14: The Trump administration is taking new steps to tighten visa policies and immigration controls. Willie Nelson reports from the White House.
17: The Trump administration is scaling back visa processing operations across Africa as part of a broader effort to strengthen immigration enforcement and tighten screening standards. Under a new State Department plan, nearly 50 embassies and consulates that currently process visas will be consolidated into 20 regional hubs. Administration officials say the move will better focus resources, improve vetting, and help prevent visa overstays. The changes will also maintain services for American citizens overseas. Willie Nelson, The White House.
14: President Trump is reconsidering whether to move forward with a $1.8 billion fund meant to compensate his allies, a person familiar with his thinking said on Monday. The Justice Department said it would temporarily pause its implementation to comply with a court order. Another good day on Wall Street with records being set. The Dow was up by 46 points. The Nasdaq rose 114. The S&P advanced 19 points. More on these stories at townhall.com.
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3: 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Why is that? Why is it so often that surgeons you might see want to cut on you? Our chemo doctors want to chemo you without telling you all the options. We are so different at Radio Surgery New York at 1384 Broadway. You'll see the art of radio surgery. You get booklets. You'll get DVDs. We can even send you a package now if you call us. And in the package and on the walls and in the art of radio surgery, you'll see options. And every patient who comes in, we talk about all the options, whether it's systemic therapy or chemo or immunotherapy or surgery or standard radiation or radiosurgery, pinpoint treatment, all the options, even no treatment, even combination treatment, local therapy, regional therapy, systemic therapy, combination therapy, no therapy. So often I see people who are so angry. For example, someone who lost their lung, they were never told they could have radiosurgery, non-invasive treatment for their lung cancer, either a primary lung cancer, which means the cancer started in the lung, or metastatic cancer, meaning it traveled to the lung. And so often I see people with lung cancer, breast cancer, or pancreas, or liver, or kidney, or bladder, or prostate, or colorectal, or bone cancer, or lymph node cancer, who are so upset that their doctors elsewhere, often at the biggest, most super, pooper, duper, scooper place, never tell the patient about all the options. And it's really, in my view, very sad. We have a video, we have a DVD, which we can send you. One man in particular, I'm thinking about right at this moment, who had several cancers. He was a smoker. He got kidney cancer, and he went to one of the super biggest hospitals. And they cut out the kidney. They told him, oh, you have to cut out your kidney. And then several years later, he got a throat cancer, cancer of the voice box, and they told him, same big super pooper scooper booper scooper pooper place, oh, we have to cut out your voice box and you never breathe or speak the same. We won't speak at all the same. And you got to do it now. It's a terrible cancer. You got to do it now. And he was so upset about losing his kidney years before because in the interval, he learned about, guess who? Dr. Lederman. And he learned that he didn't need to have that kidney removed and thrown in the bucket. And when they told him, hey, you got to have your voice box thrown into the bucket at this big super pooper place, he knew better. He was educated, just like you are being educated at this moment. And this man, and you can get the DVD. You can call us now or tomorrow or tonight, or you can come over to our office at 1384 Broadway. By the way, the phone number is 212-CHOICES. So it's very easy to get a hold of us, even to think about our number, 212-CHOICES. In digits, that number is 212-246-4237. And so he came to us with this huge fungating cancer of the voice box and neck nodes. The cancer had already traveled to the lymph nodes in the neck. He had a squamous cancer, and he just did not want to have his voice box removed. He didn't want to have radical surgery. And we see so many people who are being told, oh, you have to have surgery, you have to have surgery. And it seems like all the, not all, it's never all, but so many surgeons, oh, you got to have surgery, you got to have surgery immediately. You're lucky we have a spot on Tuesday. We can remove your voice box on Tuesday. He walked out. He walked out. And he came to Dr. Lederman, 1384 Broadway. I saw him about 10 years ago. And he came, had treatment. We talked about all the options again. And he just was adamant against surgery. And he chose radio surgery, non-invasive treatment. And we treated his voice box and lymph nodes 10 years ago. And you can get the DVD. You can watch him tell you the same story. And I hope that you do. Come into our office. It's free. There's no charge. We'll set it to if you want. And learn about options. And then what's happened to him? Well, since that time, he's actually had several more cancers. So he had the kidney cancer that the surgeon said, oh, you got to get cut out. And sad to say, he believed them. Then he had the voice box cancer, and he didn't believe them any longer. He was so upset. And now he's had several skin cancers. He came in several years ago with a skin cancer on the right ear and the left ear at the same time. Two skin cancers at the same time. And his surgeon wanted to cut off part of his ear, the top half of his ear on both sides, the right and left side. And again, he was so upset that the surgeon didn't tell him. And it was a dermatologist, by the way, and a plastic surgeon, and a Mohs surgeon. They all said, oh, you got to get your ear cut off if you want to live. Well, he knew better, and he came to me, and we spoke about it. And so then we treated, this is now his third and fourth cancer with radio surgery non-invasively, and he's been cancer free in the right and left ear and the voice box ever since. And then about a year and a half ago, he had a cancer of the face and also a skin cancer. And we see so many skin cancers. There's about 3 million skin cancers a year in America, basal cells and squamous cells and keratoacanthomas. With high success rate, our success rate is about 94-95% with non-invasive treatment. And so many skin cancers are of the sun-exposed area. So many people have skin cancers of the nose and eye and ear and mouth. And so surgery is a very, very, very, very, very deforming. This man just did not want to lose his top half of his right and left ear. And then he had a cancer right in front of the right ear. And he asked me to treat that. And by the way, our president, Mr. Biden, if you call and get our information or come in, you'll see pictures of him, which we show where he's had skin cancers at the same spot. And sad to say, he had very deforming surgery. And Mr. Biden, if you look at his face, you'll see his mouth is twitched up and his eye is twitched up. Why? Because they did surgery. And when they removed surgically part of his skin, of his face, it distorts the face. And it seems like no one's told him about his options, and I guess it's time for him to come to Radio Surgery New York if he wants. About a year ago, he had another skin cancer removed, and I believe even his wife had part of a skin cancer removed, all surgically. So even the President of the United States of America and his wife are getting chopped up by surgeons. Maybe they were told all the options, maybe not. He did not come to me. He could have come to me. The first president to have radio surgery is Jimmy Carter, who just turned 99 years old. Remember, he had brain mets years ago and came for radio surgery. He's the first president to have radio surgery. And he had brain metastasis, and the usual person does not live 5 or 6 or 7 years. He had radio surgery. We know the success is higher, and we know that people that have radio surgery for cancers, even cancers that have spread, live longer than those who don't. So for Mr. Carter, happy birthday to you. For Mr. Biden and your wife, I'm sorry you're getting so deformed. If you want to see how deformed you are, come into our office. You'll see pictures of him before and after, and you'll see what the surgeons have done to his face. And then for this patient who I've just been talking about who lost his kidney, then had a throat cancer. We treated the throat cancer 10 years ago, then the right and left ear, and now in front of his ear, the what's called the preauricular area, all cancer-free. He's been treated to four separate areas thanks to radio surgery, thanks to his trust, and thanks to our experience treating about 40,000 patients over decades, non-invasively with no cutting, no bleeding, no hospital stay, outpatient. A person walks in, gets a treatment, and walks out. And I can tell you so many people with skin cancers and kidney cancers and other cancers come here for treatment. This is the work that we do every day, and we're honored to see you if you wish. You can call us at 212-CHOICES, 212-246-4237. We have lots of information to send you. 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We're centrally located in the heart of New York City at 1384 Broadway, Broadway and 38th Street in the heart of New York City. It's very easy to get to us. The subway lines that come to us, 123-456, ACE, NQR, BD, FM, 7, S, and Q, all come within a few steps of our office. All the buses, and there's several thousand buses that come into New York City to Port Authority, all within a few blocks. Port Authority's on 39th Street. We're on 38th Street, a few blocks away. And all the trains that go to Penn Station, all the trains that go to Grand Central, also just blocks away. So we made our office to be super convenient for you. We accept most insurances, Medicare, Medicaid, to be accessible to you. We have information to send you, to help educate you. 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My name is Dr. Lederman. We'll be right back.
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3: We're back, and I want to talk about a woman whose life was changed by this radio show. I can tell you about her, and I will in a minute. I alluded to her in a minute, how this show can change lives. And this woman, I remember vividly everything about this woman. About 10 years ago, I was doing a show live at the radio station, and I talked about radio surgery and brain tumors and acoustic neuromas. And it was 10 o'clock at night. It was cold and dark. And I got this call from a woman who told me that her sister, and they live together, these two women, they're about 55, 60 years old. Her sister was diagnosed with an acoustic neuroma brain tumor. It's a tumor on the hearing nerve. So there's nerves that come off the brain for vision and hearing and swallowing and the most important functions. And she had an acoustic neuroma, a tumor of the hearing nerve. And you can say, how do people know about acoustic neuromas? Well, often there'll be unilateral hearing loss. So someone who has had diminished hearing. Sometimes there's funny sensations in the face, like electrical charges or spasm. Sometimes there's tinnitus, which is ringing in the ears. So this woman went to her ear doctor. Remember, ear doctors are surgeons that operate on that part of the body. So she went to the ear doctor with her symptoms, and he diagnosed her eventually with an acoustic neuroma, and he told her that he had only one recommendation, and that is that she have surgery. Remember, we just talked about the man who had surgery on the kidney and regretted it for the rest of his life. Well, he lost his kidney. The woman who would have, or man who would have surgery on the hearing nerve, the acoustic neuroma, which is the eighth cranial nerve. There's 12 cranial nerves. Cranial nerves are tumors that are nerves that come off the brain stem. The eighth is for hearing. That she needed to have surgery, and he scheduled surgery, and he told her how important it was to have surgery, and she had to have surgery. And, well, she was scheduled to have surgery the next day. Remember, her sister was calling me Sunday night at 10 o'clock. I just finished a radio show. I was walking home, and I get a call from this woman that her sister's going to have surgery in the morning, and they heard me talk on the radio show that if you have surgery for this part of the brain, that most likely she'll be deaf, she won't hear again, and there's a 50% chance she'll have facial paralysis, which means she won't be able to move her eye or mouth, that if she has a coffee or a bowl of soup, put the soup in or the coffee in, and it would just fall out because she won't be able to close her mouth. That'll be hard to close the eyelid. And you might have seen this in your lifetime or walking down the street where a person, one side of their face is totally normal and the other side is paralyzed. Well, that's what often happens about 50% of the time with people that have surgery for acoustic neuromas, in addition to the deafness and other complications. I can tell you I've seen most every complication you can imagine because we have the largest experience in the world treating acoustic neuromas with non-invasive fractionated radio surgery. This has been over 30 years. We have a huge experience with patients coming around the world. And when the sister heard on the radio what surgery would be like, she called me immediately. She was really a loving sister. And we explained all the details. and the sister decided that they want to come in the morning and cancel that surgery. One of the big super pooper scooper hospitals that didn't tell her about all the possibilities of what surgery would do and didn't tell her about all the options. They say, hey, we can cut out your acoustic neuroma and most likely you'll be deaf, and there's a good chance you'll have facial paralysis, and also there's a chance of death. People die during this surgery and die during brain surgery. Yes, it happens, and I see it regularly. They didn't tell her all those things, and she didn't know about that until she listened to this radio show. And the next morning, sure enough, she came in at 8 a.m. with her sister and her films, and I examined her, and I looked at her scans and her MRIs and records. And I can tell you that nearly immediately, both sisters, the loving sister who listened to the radio show that Sunday night and the sister who was going to have surgery Monday morning, immediately they said, we're going to cancel the surgery. We don't want to have surgery. We want your treatment. And radio surgery is pinpoint treatment, non-invasive treatment, where we send in beams from thousands of angles to hit the tumor. And our success rate is very high. It's 97%. And it's easy treatment. It's well-tolerated treatment in general, with very high success and very high hearing rates and very high success rates in keeping the face and avoiding the death from surgery. So there's many, many advantages. And also with us, we use the lowest biologic dose, which also means there's less harm to the healthy tissues. And that's what we want. We want the tumor to go away. We want the hearing to stay, the face to stay, no cutting, no bleeding, no anesthesia, outpatient therapy. You walk in, get a treatment, and walk out. And this is the work that we do every day. And that one little radio show of a sister who was listening late Sunday night changed her sister's life, and really would have changed her life too, because she would have been taking care of a woman who had lost her hearing, who probably would have had a good chance of losing her face and may not even survive the surgery. So she not only changed her sister's life, she changed her life, she changed the future. And I can tell you that that is a very common story. Many people who listen to this show are able to become ambassadors. Radio listeners save lives, like this radio listener who was able to save the life and quality of life of her sister, which otherwise would have changed significantly had she had that surgery at Super Duper General. And why do I talk about her now? Well, I can tell you that every day I go to work, and every day I take notes, and every day I bring my notes to the radio station. And I just saw her a couple days ago. She's doing great. 10 years later, doing great. The treatment was successful. She's had no side effects from the treatment. She's fully active. She carried all her normal activities. In fact, she was just talking about buying new shoes and wardrobe, and she's living her life. 10 years after treatment, she's living her life as if nothing happened. It's like being missing a bullet. A bullet comes at you and you can dodge the bullet. Well, that's what happened to her. She dodged the bullet by avoiding radical surgery on her acoustic neuroma. And she is so happy, and her sister's so happy, and me too. I'm happy that we were able to talk about a disease and change the course of history. And you can participate. Listeners save lives. You can participate, whether you're talking about yourself or your loved one or a family member or someone down the street, or even, as I said before, someone in a restaurant or in a grocery store who's talking about cancer, who seems befuddled. You might want to tap them on the shoulder and say, hey, you may wish to meet Dr. Lederman. And many radio listeners come in, get a package or two of information, and pass it on to their loved ones. And you can do that too. There's no charge. 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You can come into 1384 Broadway and pick up a package and DVD at no charge. You can also call us at 212-CHOICES. 212-CHOICES. Day or night, call us and we will get a package out to you pell-mell. My name is Dr. Lederman, cancer doctor, working for you. First doctor in the Western Hemisphere, performing body radio surgery, non-invasive treatment, with a huge experience, thousands treated over decades. This is the work that we do. And there's something else I want to talk about, and that is me. I want to introduce me for just a minute. Why? Because so many people are on the radio, and you really often don't know who's a doctor, who's not a doctor, what their experience are. Are they really an MD? Are they just pretending to be a doctor? Are they a doctor of weather forecasting? There's one doctor on the TV who's a weather doctor who's called himself a doctor. And there's a lot of doctors who are a little bit offended by people who call themselves doctors who are not medical doctors. So anyway, I'm an MD, real doctor. I was born in Waterloo, Iowa, went to public school, went to university, went to medical school. At age 25, became MD, real medical doctor, like my brother Ted, Dr. Ted Lederman, excellent doctor, MD at 25. And my son, Dr. Ariel Lederman, MD at 25. Three Dr. Lederman's, all MDs at 25. Dr. Ariel Lederman is a great doctor, MD at 25. Went and studied at some of the major universities in America, MD. He's board certified in radiation cancer. He works at 1384 Broadway. Guess where? And his patients are lucky to have such a diligent, loving, caring doctor who's concerned about the patient. So if you're lucky, you can get Dr. Ariel Lederman here at 1384 Broadway. You can call, you can make an appointment, you can come in, whatever's good for you. Me, at age 25, I went on to the University of Chicago, Michael Reese, trained in internal medicine, 3 years, board certified, then went to Harvard Medical School, went to the Dana-Farber Cancer Institute, which is a very illustrious place. I spent years there, board certified, treated thousands of patients there. And then at Harvard Medical School, went on to the Joint Center for Radiation Therapy, 3 more years, board certified in medicine, medical oncology, radiation oncology, the only Harvard-trained, triple-board-certified radiation doctor in New York, one of the few in the world here for you at 1384 Broadway, if you wish. We accept most insurances, Medicare, Medicaid, 1384 Broadway at 38th Street in Manhattan, right between Times Square and Macy's, so it's super easy to get to us, all the subways, trains, buses, or just sit back and listen. If you want information, call 212-CHOICES. 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And I have one more point for you to learn about, and that is every night at midnight. And many people like to go to sleep with Dr. Lederman. Many people like to wake up with Dr. Lederman. 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There's no obligation. You just have to pick up your phone and dial. My name is Dr. Lederman. We'll be right back.
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1: 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He was the first in New York with fractionated brain radiosurgery, and he's the first in America and in the Western Hemisphere with body radiosurgery. 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
2: We are back. I want to tell you something, another little secret. Both of these songs are by patients that we treated. One is by Carrie, who came with a large cancer of the throat. He's an opera singer, and you heard him earlier in the hour, and he was diagnosed with this cancer, and surgeons wanted to cut on him, and he knew that most likely he'd be deformed, and his voice would be deformed. He's an opera singer, and his appearance and his voice are so critical to him, and he sought us out, and he was treated, and is now cancer-free, and you can actually see his picture in our booklet. If you call the number 212 Choices and get the booklet, you'll see his picture in the booklet and his face now, and you'll actually see pictures of his cancer in the throat before and now gone. So he's very happy. He wrote and performed that song. And then Calvin is a man who's also very famous, travels the world. He writes his own songs. He travels Europe and Asia. He often appears in Manhattan. And he came with a very, very aggressive cancer, a high Gleason score, which is how the cancer looks under the microscope, and a high PSA, and also is cancer-free with prostate cancer. He's a black man, I should tell you, and in the black community, 1 in 6 black men get prostate cancer, 1 in 23 die of prostate cancer. He came to me with an aggressive cancer years ago and is cancer-free. And if you want to listen to his story is on our DVD about prostate cancer stories, and we have about a dozen men, all with different stories, all telling us their stories, and they're very interesting stories, and I'll tell you the results and their treatment and what happened to them. He also made this song for us to enjoy and to recognize his good results. So that's Calvin. He appears often in Manhattan and around the world, and he made this song just for the show, for Dr. Lederman and our very special listeners. My name is Dr. Lederman, and I want to talk about a man who came to me, 75 years old, from Syria. He's divorced with 3 children, and he had a motor vehicle accident. He had an MRI. He was found to have a 2.5-centimeter mass in his intestines. He had colonoscopy 8 years before, and it's pretty strange to have such a big mass 8 years after colonoscopy, but he had it. Sometimes colonoscopy misses things. And so this man who grew up in Syria, he went to Kuwait and the United States, and he's at his own business. And, well, he came to me and wanted to be treated for this cancerous mass, which is biopsy positive. And this is the work we do every day at 1384 Broadway for colon cancer. He did not want to have surgery. He did not want to have anything. Staged him up, found the cancer. And how do we treat colon cancer? Well, many men do not, and women do not want to have open surgery or removal of their intestines or bowels. And that was his story.

That is, he didn't come back for several years. His doctor kept on scraping. And then next thing you know, he had cancer that traveled to the kidney. And his doctor then removed his kidney and his ureter. And he didn't come to me about that too. And we talked about that earlier in the show, that you don't have to have surgery for kidney cancer. But sad to say, he did. They threw his kidney in the bucket. He lost his kidney. And remember, he did all the scraping on his bladder. And, well, he declined other treatments. And then he came to me when his cancer traveled to the lung. So what a story. He came to me with an early cancer of the bladder with a high success rate. Had he stayed with me, there's about an 80% chance he would have had his bladder and been cancer-free. Sad to say, he trusted the surgeon. He said he was going to scrape him to cure. Well, there was scraping, but there was no cure. And then the cancer traveled to the kidney, and then the surgeon, by the way, this is a urologist. A urologist is a doctor who's a surgeon who specializes on the urinary system. So the urinary system includes the kidney, the ureter, the bladder, the prostate, the urethra, the penis. He trusted that surgeon, and, well, none of the treatment worked. It didn't work in the bladder. You can't scrape away invasive cancer. Sad to say, he lost his kidney, which means he lost half of his function. And then the cancer traveled to the right and left lung. And finally, with stage 4 cancer, he chose our treatment because the surgeon couldn't scrape away his lung, and he didn't want to have surgery or chemotherapy. Neither one would have offered any chance of a cure. He wanted something with high success, no cutting, no bleeding, with decades of experience, and that's the work we do. This is a man who came with bladder cancer and kidney cancer that traveled to the lung, and we're treating him with no side effects, no cutting, no bleeding. How do we do it? Well, we make a stereotactic frame, all non-invasive, painless, open, comes in, gets a treatment, which is about 20 minutes, and he's doing great. And this is the work we do, which is so different than scraping a bladder cancer, which is not possible for an invasive cancer, removing the kidney, which is invasive, and he lost half of his kidney function, and still the cancer's traveled. And now we're treating, finally, thank God, him with non-invasive treatment with high success. Our success rate, and Dr. Ariel Lederman has presented a paper at one of the major cancer meetings in the world showing a 94% success rate treating kidney cancer travels to the lung. So this is the work we do, and patients often come to us before and after they go to super duper pooper central, other places, and you can too if you wish. It's always the patient's right. We believe the patient is the president of the United States of his or her body, and the president can decide for good or bad. And he decided, in my view, a bad way for the bladder, which resulted in treatment failure. He chose to have kidney removed. He was told by the surgeon that's the thing to do. Sad to say, he didn't get a second opinion. And now has cancer traveled in the lung because his other decisions failed to give him a cure, which we were trying to give him, and he walked away. So now he's come back, and this is the work we do every day at 1384 Broadway, Broadway and 38th Street in the heart of New York City. We're talking about a woman, 65 years old. She's a religious woman. She was born in Israel. She came with a sarcoma, spindle cell sarcoma of the foot. She had standard radiation at a super-duper place, and it failed. And we know that standard radiation for sarcomas often fail. She had immunotherapy, which failed miserably. She had chemo, which failed miserably at a super-duper central, super famous place. Then she went to Sweden, and they stuck chemo into her leg because the cancer traveled up and down the leg. All the treatment she had at super duper central failed in her foot and her leg, and it traveled. And then she went to Sweden at great expense. They put chemo into her leg, and that failed and was very toxic. And she came to us with severe pain and severe cancer in her leg. The pain was getting worse and worse and worse. She had a sarcoma. Sarcomas are cancers of connective tissue, like the bone and the joints and the tendons and the fat. Well, she had a sarcoma. And we treated her. And finally, thank God, her pain and

0: cancer went away where we aimed the beam non-invasively. And just remember, she traveled the world. She spent tens of thousands of dollars for treatment that was useless. She had standard radiation, super-duper central. It didn't work. She had chemo. She had immunotherapy. None of it worked. She went to Sweden. That didn't work, other than to extract money from her family's bank account. And then finally she came here where we accept most insurances, Medicare, Medicaid, had treatment. The pain went away. The cancer went away. And this is the work we do. We did it in her when all the other treatments, surgery, chemo, radiation, immunotherapy, didn't work. And this is the work that we do every day at 1384 Broadway, Broadway and 38th Street, where we accept most insurances, Medicare and Medicaid. 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Lots of information on our website, rsny.org. This is the work we do every day with thousands of patients treated over decades. We treat patients with newly diagnosed cancers. We treat people with recurrent cancers like her, who had surgery and radiation and chemo and immunotherapy and traveled around the world and spent her family's assets. And finally, she came here where we accepted insurance, offered innovative treatment. Her pain went away and the cancer went away where we aimed the beam. This is the work we do every day at 1384 Broadway. And we're talking about a man who comes 58 years old from Haiti. He's married. He has two children. He was born in Haiti. He had his PSA of 7.7, Gleason 6 cancer. He was offered a variety of treatments, cyberknife and surgery. His MRI showed no spread of the cancer. He has nocturia, which means he wakes up at nighttime to urinate three times. He was offered treatment for that. He's on a diet for diabetes. He had been seen by ophthalmologist. I examined him. He had an enlarged prostate and a Gleason 7 PSA 7 cancer. He was treated years ago. He was treated 7 years ago, and now his PSA is zero. And this is the work that we do every day at 1384 Broadway. Why do men with prostate cancer come to us? Well, most men want to avoid radical surgery when they know that radical surgery will most likely take away their erections. Radical surgery most likely will cause leakage of the urine. Radical surgery will shorten the penis. And radical surgery often fails. If you look at our success rate versus radical surgery, robotic surgery, you'll see better results in general here. And we have data to show you. So if you have a prostate cancer, prostate issues, you may want to make an appointment and come in and talk about all the issues. And most likely you'll learn a lot about your body and a lot about treatment options. We would encourage you very strongly, if you wish to learn before you make a decision, to call us at 212-CHOICES. That's 212-246-4237. I can tell you this man is very happy. He's cancer-free. His PSA is zero. His sex life works. His urinary life works. His penis was not shortened because we're not doing radical surgery. We're not doing robotic surgery. So he's got everything. He's cancer-free. He's got his quality of life. No cutting, no radical surgery. This is the work we do. We have lots of information to send you or to give you, or check us online. 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My name is Dr. Lederman, 212-CHOICES, 1384 Broadway, Radio Surgery New York. We'll be right back.
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0: We are back. I want to talk about a 63-year-old man from Jamaica. He's married. He has two children. They're 18 and 24. He's had prostate problems. He's on Flomax, which is a medicine to help men urinate. He's on Avodart. And Avodart might shrink the prostate a little bit. It doesn't treat cancer, and it also artificially lowers the PSA, so it distorts the PSA. So this man's had a rising PSA. His PSA is 5, but we know with Avodart on board, that really is equal to about a PSA of 10, and he has a Gleason 8 cancer. So he has a very, very aggressive cancer. He's seen by a surgeon, a urologist is a surgeon that operates on the urinary system. He had a biopsy 2 months before he saw me. He wakes up to urinate. He had some blood in the urine. He's 238 pounds and weighs the same now as 2 years ago. He's 5'9" tall. He worked in construction. He's married. He has these two children, all born in Caribbean. On physical exam, he has an enlarged prostate. And I should tell you that I saw him 5 years ago. He came to me 5 years ago with this Gleason 8 cancer. So it's a very aggressive cancer. And if you look at surgical data, in the best hands in America, if they do cutting on him, success rate's only about 23%. If they do cutting on him, either open surgery with open with the hands and a knife, or robotic with a gizmo, most likely he would lose his sexual life and his erections, most likely be leaking urine because of the damage to the nerves with surgery, and most likely he'd have shortening of the penis, and most likely the cancer would be back if he had surgery. Well, he saw the surgeon, and he walked away, even though the surgeon didn't tell him that the success rate's only 23%. In the best hands in America, he walked away and came here, and he came here 5 years ago. And 5 years ago, I saw him in a large prostate and offered treatment. I showed him the data, and he chose our treatment. And now, 5 years later, with our treatment only for Gleason 8 cancer, which is a very aggressive cancer, he's cancer-free. His PSA is zero. And I can tell you that he's very, very, very, very, very happy about the results. And this is the work that we do every day at 1384 Broadway, Broadway and 38th Street in the heart of New York City. We're talking about another man. I just saw him yesterday. Another man, 48 years old, from Haiti. He's a black man. We talked about it before. 1 in 6 black men get prostate cancer. 1 in 23 die of prostate cancer. He's a 48-year-old man, so a young man. Came with his wife. He has an history of elevated PSA of 6.9. He has a father with prostate cancer, so he has a family history with prostate cancer. And the year before he saw me, he had a biopsy showing a Gleason 8 cancer also. And he had surgery planned. When he came to me, robotic surgery was planned, but he heard about our work, and he heard about what robotic surgery does, about harming sexual life and urinary life and shortening his vital organ and the low success rate. This man works for UPS. I examined him. He had enlarged prostate. He had a Gleason 8 cancer, PSA 6.9, years ago. And now 5 years later, I just saw him this week, his PSA is 0. So he is very happy. He's doing great. And this is the work that we do every day at 1384 Broadway, Broadway and 38th Street. It's obvious why so many people come here for treatment. They learn, they hear, they understand. They're motivated to try to be cured, motivated to try to keep the quality of life. I want to talk about a man who's remarkable story. He's 67 years old. He's married. He has one son from a prior marriage. He had a history of hepatitis, diabetes. And he came to me almost 10 years ago with a mass in his liver. And he was found to have a cancer in the liver. There's a cancer marker called alpha-fetoprotein. It was as high as 314. And he was found to have a liver cancer. He was seen by transplant doctors. He went to one of the super pooper duper hospitals for transplant of his liver. And they never got back to him. They never offered him a transplant. They never even called him back. Nothing ever happened. Well, then he heard about our work. And he came here almost 10 years ago with a very high alpha-fetoprotein and a very large tumor. And he learned about all the options. And he was wanting, believe it or not, transplant. Remember, when you have transplant, you're on medicines for the rest of your life to suppress your immune system, which often leads to other cancers and other problems. And in fact, he was never told about all the options. No one ever told him, hey, we can do surgery or transplant or chemo, which doesn't cure anybody with liver cancer, or you can have radio surgery with Dr. Lederman. Well, nobody ever told him about all the options, which is so different than Dr. Lederman, so different than radio surgery. And this is the work we do. We're the first in America, first in the Western Hemisphere, first in the United States, first in New York with body radio surgery, non-invasive treatment. We've treated 40,000 patients over decades. And we saw this man, I saw him myself, and his lovely wife, and we offered treatment. And this is the work we do. We treated him nearly 10 years ago with just a few treatments, non-invasive. No cutting, no bleeding, no hospitals, no anesthesia. And he was treated. And 10 years later, he is cancer-free, which is incredible. And then we got a PET scan to stage him up. Often people say, Dr. Lederman, how do you follow your patients? Well, all our patients get checked up for the rest of their life. And we found he had a throat cancer. He had a cancer of the voice box, throat area. And got it biopsied, squamous carcinoma. Because of one cancer led to the other diagnosis, we treated him for the throat cancer because he trusted us so much. And now he's cancer-free from both cancers. The liver cancer, which most likely would have taken his life. The throat cancer, if he saw the surgeon, most likely would have had radical deforming surgery. Both are gone. He's cancer-free, doing great. This is the work we do every day. If you have questions, it's always best to meet in person. That's the only way. For information, we'll send you. 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
4: News this hour from Town Hall. I'm Keith Peters in Washington. Florida on Monday became the first U.S. state to sue OpenAI over the alleged harms caused by the artificial intelligence firm, arguing it knowingly released an unsafe product and ignored warnings about its possible harms. Florida Attorney General James Uthmeyer says ChatGPT must change its programming, noting that the Florida State University mass shooting suspect Phoenix Eichner used the site to help plan the 2025 attack.
5: ChatGPT, this is one of the biggest corporations, the best at analyzing and programming data. How can they see somebody planning a murder over hours, days, or even weeks and not step in to fix it, not alert authorities?
4: OpenAI says its models repeatedly encouraged individuals to seek real-world support, including from mental health professionals. The company also says it has cooperated with law enforcement. Young people held a protest in Kenya over a proposed Ebola quarantine facility.
6: Hundreds of youths in the Kenyan town of Nanyuki demonstrate against a planned Ebola quarantine center at Laikipia Air Base, 2 days after Kenya's High Court suspended the center's establishment and the arrival of foreign patients. While another protester, Susan Wangari, says everything that affects the people should come for public participation. She says, we reject with the strongest terms the building of the quarantine facility here. Officials had said on Thursday that the U.S. is planning to send Americans exposed to Ebola while abroad to a new facility in Kenya instead of flying them home. I'm Charles DeLevesque.
4: On Wall Street, the Dow up by 46 points, the S&P 500 advanced 19. More at townhall.com.
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